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2: In the documentary Mel Brooks, the 99-year-old man, Brooks said he was born to make people laugh. There's The Producers, Blazing Saddles, and Spaceballs, to name a few. How did Mel Brooks get to 100?
4: Don't just do a 9-to-5 dreadful job just to pay the rent. 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Then you'll live a long time.
5: He rode a blazing saddle.
2: The American Film Institute just named Brooks's Blazing Saddles the funniest film of all time. I'm Ed Donahue.
1: Cape Verde has become the smallest country ever to earn a spot in the knockout round of the World Cup. 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Tourists visiting the nation's capital this weekend are in for a treat as the U.S. military is honored Sunday. But there's lots more in store as the state fair continues through July the 10th.
6: Every day, the America 250 celebration features something fresh. On Sunday, a patriotic tribute to the U.S. military. 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
7: We call it the Wings of Freedom Day. You'll see flyovers that will include all kinds of aircraft, including the F-35s, more F-18s, F-22s, Thunderbirds. So that's going to be one where you'll be looking up in the air.
6: Laura Winters reporting.
1: Paris bans public drinking as wildfires burn in the UK. The heat record for June has been broken for the second day in a row. More on these stories at townhall.com.
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10: 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The Answer.
12: This week on Capitol Hill, your insider's guide to the stories shaping Washington and the world. I'm your host, Tony Perkins. Well, this week underscored a simple reality. Security remains at the center of America's challenges. In the Middle East, Iran tested the resolve of the United States and its allies by attacking a commercial vessel in the Strait of Hormuz, raising new questions about whether Tehran is serious about diplomacy or simply using negotiations to buy time.
13: If ships are moving as they should be moving, then that's what we're going to judge and that's what we're going to react to. If, on the other hand, this rhetoric is backed up by actual ships being threatened and ships are not moving, that's a violation of the agreement and we're going to have a problem with it.
12: That was Secretary of State Marco Rubio on Thursday prior to Iran's drone attack. We'll talk with the chairman of the House Intelligence Committee, Arkansas Congressman Rick Crawford. Here at home, President Trump put a bipartisan housing bill on hold, insisting Congress first act on what he called a national emergency, protecting the integrity of our elections through the Save America Act. Indiana Congressman Marlon Stutzman will join us. This week also marked the fourth anniversary of the Supreme Court's Dobbs decision. While millions have celebrated the return of the abortion policy to elected leaders, new polling reveals that most Americans remain unaware that abortions have actually increased since the overturn of Roe v. Wade, driven largely by federal policy on chemical abortion drugs. That policy has undermined state laws protecting women and the unborn. We'll get more from Signal pollster John Rogers. Meanwhile, Tuesday's primary election highlighted growing divisions within the Democratic Party as Democratic Socialist candidates claimed several key victories in New York, raising new questions about the party and the country's future direction.
14: This is a very disturbing trend. Visitors around the world marvel at what our system of free enterprise is built, while rising socialist, Marxist, Democrat candidates are trying to tear the system down. That's what they told you in their campaign speeches. That's what they want to do. They want to tear it down. House Republicans are standing in the gap. We are not going to let that happen.
12: That was House Speaker Mike Johnson earlier in the week. The speaker will join us with more on Tuesday's primary election. And as Congress looks ahead, lawmakers are preparing for another debate over reauthorizing the Foreign Intelligence Surveillance Act, while simultaneously laying the groundwork for a third reconciliation package that could shape the remainder of President Trump's legislative agenda. All that and more straight ahead on This Week on Capitol Hill.
10: Today's edition of This Week on Capitol Hill is being presented by AARP.
12: On Wednesday, President Trump abruptly canceled the White House signing ceremony for the 21st Century Road to Housing Act, saying he would sign the bill only if Congress first passed the Save America Act. Joining us now to discuss this and more, Congressman Marlon Stutzman. He's a member of the House Budget Committee. He represents the 3rd Congressional District of Indiana. Congressman Stutzman, welcome back to This Week on Capitol Hill.
15: Thank you, Tony. Great to be with you.
12: All right, before we get into kind of the political maneuvering here that the president undertook this week, explain for our viewers and listeners the 21st Century Road to Housing Act and how it addresses America's housing shortage and the high cost.
15: Yeah, well, Tony, as you know, the Biden-era inflation really drove up the cost of housing, in some cases even doubled. And there's a demand for housing. You know, the country's growing. People are trying to move into, you know, either downsizing on one end of their life, or they're trying to move their family into a single family home. And this has been one of the top issues for us in financial services. And the president has had some priorities, too. One of those was to ban large investment firms from buying single family right. homes and driving up the prices. You know, oftentimes they go into these hot markets and they buy up these homes as investment and then get a good return, you know, as that economy grows. I have a bill in there that would require HUD and USDA to merge their regulations together. You know, if you go through a building a home, there's a lot of regulations that the builders have to deal with that slows down building, and time is money. And so it streamlines those two agencies. But there's also some pieces from the Senate side that caused us some consternation. Of course, it's more government handouts that we fought back against. It's a small fraction of the bill. It's a strong bipartisan bill. And I know that for us as Republicans, we've been focused on affordability in the country. And anytime that we can move regulations away from builders and make it more affordable for the American people, that's our goal.
12: And that's a big issue right now, where we see the cost of living has really stayed elevated.
15: Yeah.
12: And of course, with the price of fuel, gasoline, as a result of the oil spike, that's making everything costly. This is a kitchen table issue.
15: It is. And, you know, we've also focused on community banks and making it easier for small banks to lend in their local communities, because oftentimes the small banks get put into the category with the big banks. And, you know, there's big banks, they can handle regulation and with large, you know, accounting departments and, of course, legal departments. Small banks can't do that. So we're really trying to drive this back to Main Street to make it more affordable for housing.
12: So bottom line, it's going to be easier for people to acquire a house.
15: It is. I mean, you know, and also brings the cost down. You know, whenever government regulates more, it drives the cost up. So that's what we really focused on here, is getting regulations down.
16: All right, let's talk about these competing priorities, because the president, I mean, ready to sign the bill. In fact, people were, members were ready for the signing, and a Truth Social post said, not signing it because I want the SAVE Act, yeah. Save America Act, which is another priority for conservatives. That's right. Integrity of our election system. But is this necessarily the right approach?
15: Well, you know, I was walking over to the Capitol and had a meeting at the Speaker's office and was going to go to the bill signing right after that. And, of course, saw the staff there tearing everything back down. But you know what? President Trump has made his point to Congress over and over that the Save America Act is his priority. And he wants the Senate. Now, we've passed it in the House three times. In fact, Speaker Johnson said we're going to pass it a fourth time. And even if we have to try to find a way through reconciliation to do it, which isn't as comprehensive as it should be, but the Senate just doesn't seem to be taking this as seriously. And there's four senators, Republican senators, that could vote for this that would pass the legislation, and they just refuse. So the president is using this as some leverage and saying, look, you guys want the housing bill. I'm willing to let that sit there until I get the Save America Act.
16: And for the benefit of our viewers and listeners that may not be familiar with the Save America Act, it is an election integrity issue. Yes. It does about seven different things. Primarily, it makes sure that you have to prove you're a citizen to register to vote, an American citizen.
15: Yeah.
16: Requires a picture ID to vote. It cleans up voter rolls and addresses mail-in balloting and provides some integrity issues that have been surrounding those mail-in ballots. So this is a common sense piece of legislation.
15: It really is. You know, we've got several problems. And, you know, in Indiana and in Louisiana, we have voter ID laws already.
16: Right.
15: But California, if there are 20 million illegals in this country, that is estimated, and those people are already counted into the census. So California already has a disproportionate advantage because they have more illegals than any other state that are being counted into the census and into the districts. Well, we're saying you have to prove that you're a citizen to vote, and when we keep getting pushback from the Democrats. And so the president knows, and I think every American knows, and this is an 80% issue that mm-hmm. supports the Save America Act and election integrity.
16: I mean, I think it's roughly a little under half the states require, maybe 18, require voter ID picture ID to vote. But these are Republican states that are, you know, making sure that things are done legally. But as you pointed out, the blue states, which are often the, you know, sanctuary states, yes. or the homes to sanctuary cities where illegals come in, that tips sometimes national elections.
15: For sure.
16: And people don't realize, but a congressional race going one way or the other could actually tip the balance of control of Congress.
15: That's right. I mean, I'm in the House of Representatives, and we only have a three-seat majority. Sometimes it's, you know, four, sometimes it's two, but it's a very tight majority. And if a state is letting illegals vote, like states like California, and all of a sudden they pick up a couple of extra seats because illegals are voting, that takes away the voice of the people in my state, in Indiana.
16: Right, exactly.
15: So that's why we have to have a fair and balanced approach.
16: So while we have individual states that set the guidelines, there are some national guidelines that need to be put in place that yes. affect national elections, because it does impact the entire nation.
15: It absolutely does. And we want to be sure that it's just citizens voting. And again, polling shows 80% of Americans across the board, Republicans and Democrats, support voter integrity laws. And so this is a common piece of legislation.
16: Just a little over, just a little less than a minute left. Are you optimistic this could happen? Get it in place?
15: You know what? I wish I could be, but I really do have concerns, because some of these Republicans, Mitch McConnell, Tom Tillis, and Lisa Murkowski, just seem like they want to really hold things up for the president on this one. And they're not thinking about the future of America and our voting laws. I do think that the 2020 election was an anomaly. Something was going on. Something was wrong. And President Trump is in the middle of all that. And that's why he wants to be sure that our elections are safe.
16: Congressman Marlon Stutzman, thanks so much for joining us. And let me wish you in advance, if I don't see you before, a wonderful 4th of July.
15: Yes, happy Independence Day. Great year for America this year.
16: Yes, it is. Something to celebrate.
15: Yeah.
16: All right, folks, stick with us. On the other side of the break, we're going to be joined by Rick Crawford, chairman of the House Permanent Select Committee on Intelligence, with the latest on the Middle East. So don't go anywhere.
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23: Picture warm Gulf breezes, turquoise waters, white sand beaches. 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
16: Welcome back to This Week on Capitol Hill. I'm your host, Tony Perkins. Thanks for tuning in. Well, even as U.S. and Iranian negotiators continue working toward a broader agreement to end the current conflict, this week, Iran dramatically raised tensions by attacking a commercial cargo ship near the coast of Oman, further disrupting shipping through the Strait of Hormuz, one of the world's most significantly important waterways. The attack raises new questions about Iran's intentions, the future of these negotiations, and quite frankly, the stability of the entire Middle East. Joining me now to discuss these developments is Congressman Rick Crawford of Arkansas, chairman of the House Permanent Select Committee on Intelligence. Chairman Crawford, welcome back to This Week on Capitol Hill. Thanks for joining us.
25: You bet. Thanks for having me.
16: So, Mr. Chairman, this week's attack on a commercial vessel appears to be a direct test of the ongoing negotiations. Does this change your assessment of Iran's willingness to negotiate in good faith?
0: Well, yes and no. It is, as you said, I think it is a direct test of the, you know, the fiber of this agreement. And, you know, we're dealing with an adversary that has, you know, a history of this type of behavior. So I don't know that it should be any surprise to anyone that they're acting this way. I will say this. I think that the president has shown remarkable forbearance in his ability to, number one, to get the deal, but to try to hold them to the deal and to avoid an all-out calamity. And I think this really kind of points to a strategic goal here. I think what he's trying to do is really for the good of the region, for the good of the Iranian people, and less about the IRGC. But the IRGC is the negotiating party. So that's where we have the problem. And so what we don't want to see is the perception that we are punishing

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6: They don't want to cede that power to the interloping Americans. I think that's the IRGC's message here. And I think the message that I think the Gulf states are receiving is that the IRGC can't be trusted. And they're probably wondering, you know, how long President Trump's patience will wear before he finally reaches the end of it. I think we're approaching that point. I haven't been in any of the White House meetings, so I don't know. But I just think human nature suggests that we're approaching a point at which patience is worn thin. And I don't know how long the president can continue to be as forbearant as he has been thus far.
7: You know, I'm sure you're operating with the intelligence, at least the intelligence that other countries in the Middle East have regarding Iran. Most likely better. But it was interesting this week as Secretary Rubio visited the region trying to, I think, calm fears of our allies there in the Middle East. They're obviously very concerned about this 14-point plan and where it's going to lead.
6: Yeah, I do think that they are looking to President Trump to lead. And at the same time, they want to make sure that their concerns are heard. They're at the table. And so it's a delicate balancing act when you know, you have, they're almost leaning on us to a large degree, and at the same time trying to sort of shape the direction this is headed. So I think President Trump and his team has handled this all very well in threading this very small needle. But it still remains to be seen if the IRGC are going to blow this deal up, literally or figuratively, and we're going to end up back square one, at which point I think the Gulf State region, regional allies will probably have a different perspective.
7: Chairman Crawford, with that in mind, again, given your vantage point as the chairman of the House Intelligence Committee, what do you believe are the biggest obstacles that remain in reaching a stabilizing agreement with Iran that can provide peace in the region?
6: Well, unfortunately, I think what really drives the IRGC, this may not be a popular talking point, but the reality is I think they are the true believers in what amounts to a death cult. And we've been living with this for 47 years and in the aftermath of the Islamic Revolution that was led by the IRGC in 1979, of the rise of the Ayatollah. And it all starts with death to America, death to Israel. And it's actually more an existential threat to Israel because they're right there. They're in the neighborhood. And we have the luxury of being, you know, geographically separated. But their ability to continue to make war in asymmetric ways and handle proxies, for example, Hezbollah and Hamas, complicates this deal. And so if IRGC says they're willing to come to the table and yet they're not willing to exert any control over Hezbollah or any of their other proxies, then it's probably not reasonable to think that we're going to have a stable environment in the Middle East. And so on the one hand, they might be saying the right things. On the other hand, they're doing the wrong things. And so that complicates the process. And again, I think as human beings, we start to run, start to lose patience with that behavior. And I don't really know where we go from here if we can't get this resolved with hope that IRGC can engage as honest brokers, but history suggests otherwise. So I don't hold a lot of hope for the IRGC as an entity that can be dealt with in a diplomatic fashion.
7: Well, Mr. Chairman, I appreciate that assessment because that's where I wanted to go. A final question on this front was Israel. If they're doing this now, I mean, Israel continues to face threats not only from Iran, but from their proxies. I mean, if they're doing it now, what confidence do we have that they won't do that after an agreement is reached?
6: Well, you're exactly right. And here's the other interesting thing that I think this is lost in all this is that the president of Lebanon is no fan of Hezbollah himself. I mean, he's basically asking for help from the United States because Hezbollah is making life difficult for Lebanon.

0: once great nation, beautiful country, that has been hijacked by radical ideology and being fueled and funded by the mullahs in Iran. And the IRGC is primarily responsible for all of that. And so if we're engaging with the IRGC and they say, well, we're not going to stop engaging with Hezbollah, continuing to fund them, continuing to provide support, material support, moral support, and otherwise. But the condition is that the United States, you've got to get Israel on a leash. Hold on a sec. That's not even a remotely realistic proposition. Where Israel is a sovereign nation, and they're being they're having missiles lobbed in to Tel Aviv and Jerusalem on the regular.
1: Right.
0: And telling them to stand down. I mean, that's not a reasonable approach. I think that if I were in Israel, I would want my prime minister to defend me.
1: Right, right.
0: And so I don't think that's a reasonable request. If they can't exercise some control over Hezbollah, how in the world do you think Israel is going to sit still and allow these attacks to continue?
1: Mr. Chairman, we've got to leave it there. Thanks so much for joining us. Always appreciate your insight on the issues. All right, folks, stick with us. More straight ahead.
2: SRN News, I'm Mary Rose. The situation has grown more desperate by the hour in Venezuela as people dig through the rubble of collapsed homes and apartment buildings. The country is entering its third day after the devastating 1-2 punch of a 7.2 and 7.5 magnitude earthquakes. Charles de Ledesma reports that amid a disappointing government response, many people are taking their appeals to find missing loved ones online.
3: With communication patchy, social media and online registries have become a crucial tool for many Venezuelans seeking information and resources beyond sparse government statistics.
2: Engineers and other experts say the back-to-back earthquakes on Wednesday were among the most intense to hit the country in more than a century, leveling buildings and leaving more than 1,400 now dead. This is SRN News.
4: Hi, this is Ken Anderson from Walter Anderson Nursery. 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
1: Welcome back to This Week on Capitol Hill. I'm Tony Perkins. Well, this week marked the fourth year anniversary of the Supreme Court's Dobbs decision overturning Roe v. Wade after nearly 50 years of prayer and political advocacy from the pro-life movement. But since that landmark ruling, the number of abortions in the U.S. has actually increased, largely due to the chemical abortion drug mifepristone. Well, a new Signal poll commissioned by the Family Research Council found that only 20% of Republicans are actually aware of this sobering news. Joining us now to discuss this is John Rogers, senior partner and pollster at Signal. John, welcome to This Week on Capitol Hill.
11: Tony, great to be with you.
1: So let's discuss this poll. Tell us what you found and what message is here.
11: Yeah, so we found in the poll, as you alluded to, that only 20% of Republicans are aware that the abortion rate has actually increased since 4 years ago. And just 16% of voters overall are aware that the abortion rate has increased since 2022. And what we found when we asked a follow-up question and we framed the FDA policy, which allows chemical abortion drugs to be mailed into states without in-person physician oversight, we asked, does that make you more or less likely to vote for a Republican in the midterm election? And we found that 6% of Republican voters said that they would be less likely to vote for a Republican candidate in the November midterm election after hearing that news, which is, you know, it's kind of a troubling sign for the GOP when they're in an electorate in a midterm election where the generic ballot right now is D+5 favoring the Democratic Party.
1: So this was a policy put in place by the Biden administration to undermine the effect of Dobbs, but it's been retained by the Trump administration and most voters aren't aware of it.
11: That's right. That's right. But I do think conservatives are becoming more and more aware of it. And obviously the pro-life position for a long time was seeking to overturn Roe v. Wade. But really the ultimate goal is to have a culture of life. And so there's some disappointment there, realizing that the abortion rate has actually increased over the last 4 years.
1: Does this relate to your national voter trends poll that you conducted that actually shows a pretty significant drop among Catholic support for Republicans?
11: I think that plays into it, Tony. So what you're alluding to is we found when you compare to the beginning of President Trump's second term, right after the inauguration last year in February of 2025, you compare Catholics then until now, they have fallen off in the generic ballot for Republicans by 8 points. So nearly a double digit fall off for Republicans among Catholic voters.
1: 15% for the president.
11: Right, right. And so that
1: is that part of his dust up with the Pope that he had as well?
11: I don't know that I would say that. That could be playing some. I mean, there are multiple factors at play, right? Cost of living issues, right? But obviously, especially for weekly mass goers, they're strongly pro-life. And this is something that they are probably a little frustrated and disappointed at the lack of progress, you could call that, in D.C. on some of these issues.
1: But you uncovered in your national voter trend poll something that has been pretty consistent, and that is there is an enthusiasm gap between the parties.
11: That's right. So we found, we asked how motivated people were to vote in the November election. And among base Democratic voters, 82% of base Democratic voters said that they're extremely motivated to vote in the November midterm election. Among base Republican voters, it was only 69%. So that's a 13-point gap, right? And when you're facing a tough midterm election where the generic ballot already favors the Democrats D+5, you got to make sure that all of your base is there and that they're matching the enthusiasm on the Democrat side, and we're not seeing that yet.
1: But even the primaries has kind of borne that out, where we've seen a much stronger turnout in the primary elections among Democratic voters as opposed to Republicans.
11: Right. So in North Carolina, which had their primary in March, there were 200,000 more people, more Democrats who voted in their own primary than Republicans who voted on the Republican side in their primary election. And so this is a challenge for Republicans. It's a challenge for the GOP. I think it's a challenge for the president. And they need to kind of figure out a way to make sure to gin up the enthusiasm for the
1: voters.
11: Well,
1: what's dampening that enthusiasm?
11: There are a couple of factors at play. I mean, part of it is that some of those voters feel like that the party has not addressed cost of living spending and inflation as much as they would like. Obviously, gas prices have been really elevated over the last couple of months. But as we talked about a second ago, even kind of knowing that the FDA policy has stayed in place, that makes 6% of Republican voters less likely to vote. That may not sound like a lot, but if you're in a battleground state like North Carolina or Ohio or Georgia, you cannot afford a diminution of 6% of your base not turning out.
1: John, just a minute left, but this should be an ideal stage for Republicans with the 250th anniversary, going into the July 4th celebration about what is great about America. I mean, this is an opportunity to cast a vision, is it not?
11: I think it's a great opportunity to cast a vision about what's great about this country. And fortunately, we found in the poll that we asked some questions related to the 250th anniversary, and we asked, how proud are you to be an American? We found that 72% of Republicans said they're extremely proud to be an American, but only 16% of Democrats. But, you know, there's some real headwinds that are facing the country right now, and voters are feeling that.
1: Wow. A lot of ground to catch up for Republicans over the next few months as they go into the primary elections. John, thanks so much for joining us. Appreciate
11: it. Great to be with you, Tony.
1: All right, folks, don't go anywhere, because on the other side of the break, we're going to be joined by House Speaker Mike Johnson, get his take on Tuesday's primary and the rise of socialist candidates in this country. What does that make for the future? All of that and more coming up right after we return.
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17: 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The Answer. In 1987, standing at the Berlin Wall, President Ronald Reagan issued a challenge heard around the world.
18: Mr. Gorbachev, tear down this wall.
17: The wall stood as a symbol of oppression, dividing families and freedom itself. Many believed it would stand forever. His critics dismissed Reagan's words as unrealistic and even provocative. But 2 years later, that wall fell and the Cold War ended shortly after. Reagan believed that strength, clarity, and moral confidence could change history. And on that day, he was unafraid to stand for those beliefs. A reminder of the power of a person's convictions.
1: Welcome back to This Week on Capitol Hill. I'm Tony Perkins, your host. Well, joining us now is House Speaker Mike Johnson of Louisiana. Mr. Speaker, welcome.
19: Hey, Tony. Great to be with you.
1: Well, a more than usual turbulent week as the Road to Housing Act hit a speed bump with the president over the Save America Act, but it looks like there's a path forward.
19: There is. On Thursday of this week, I went to the Oval Office and spent almost 4 hours with the president. And we, of course, talked about a number of items and topics. But one of them was this housing bill. It's really important policy, some great conservative wins that are included in what became a bipartisan, bicameral piece of legislation and fulfills many of the campaign promises that House Republicans made, and of course, the president himself made. Everybody knows that housing costs are too high. He's made the point that it has a lot to do with interest rates, as it does, of course, but it also has to do with the high cost of construction and all the other factors. And so in this legislation, we address all that, Tony. We bring down the cost of home ownership and bring it within the reach of more young families, hardworking families. And so great policy. We were happy to get it delivered. It took about 5 months to produce that legislation. And I'm glad now that it has a path to become law.
1: And Mr. Speaker, I know as a student of social sciences and studies that we know that there are two big things that happen for young couples. Number one, when they buy a home, they become generally more fiscally conservative. And then when they have children, they become more socially conservative. So this is a big deal for conservatives.
19: It is. And of course, it's a pro-family endeavor. It's how many people define the American dream. You know, home ownership is a big step. And sadly, Tony, over the last few years, because of the Biden-Harris administration and the record high inflation, et cetera, and all the other factors, the average age of a first time home buyer now is over 40 years old. It used to be late 20s or early 30s when people, you know, begin their families, begin their lives. So we've got to correct that. We're on path to do it now. This is great legislation, something all of us can celebrate.
1: All right. I want to switch gears. Domestic policies, political policies, a socialist shakeup in New York. I saw you this week a little more animated than normal responding to Tuesday's primary.
19: Well, this is a wake-up call for the whole country, and I try to convey that in my press conferences and media appearances this week on Capitol Hill, because people need to understand this is not a game. This is, you and I say all the time, this is not our father's Democrat Party, our grandfather's Democrat Party. That party doesn't exist anymore, and it has been illustrated most recently by the elections in New York City and elsewhere around the country, where the radical communist Marxists are running for Congress and winning, Tony. The danger is that the energy, the excitement, the funding, the grassroots is on the side of the insurgent left. And they have disdain for America's founding principles. They don't want to preserve the republic. They want to tear it down to its foundations and create a communist utopia. This is serious stuff. And these people are going to be they'll win the general election because these are deep blue districts, and they're going to be joining us here in the 120th Congress in January. And we're in a fight now to preserve the country, the ideals of this great experiment in self-governance. And communism is now on our very shores. This is serious stuff.
1: Well, and to speak to the strength of this movement, as you pointed out, these were, in some cases, incumbents that were taken out by these insurgents, which is a high bar to remove an incumbent, to defeat an incumbent in a primary. So your anticipation of the impact that this is going to have on the Democratic caucus in the House, I would think that this is going to fracture it even further.
19: The fracture is probably an understatement. I think this is a seismic earthquake kind of development, remembering too that in these very contests that were decided this week in New York, the persons who lost, the incumbents who lost, those candidates were endorsed by Hakeem Jeffries, who is the top Democrat in the House. He's the leader here and of their side. And it was a repudiation of him because Tony, a couple of these races were in his literal own backyard. I mean, one of these were elected in the Bronx. That's Hakeem Jeffries' home. So it demonstrated that the leader here, the Democrat establishment, is no longer able to defend the turf, even literally in their own backyards, and they can't possibly do it nationwide. So we're looking for more earthquakes in the upcoming election. Now, I do think it bodes very well for our side. I think we've been talking a lot about the contrast election. It is on vivid display now. This midterm election is about a contrast between common sense and crazy, and they give us new illustrations of crazy every day.
1: Well, that will be very interesting to watch. Mr. Speaker, the House went home early this week because things were at a log jam over the SAVE Act. I think a way forward has been made available now. Congress will return next week. What's on the top of the agenda? I know you've got appropriations bills. FISA has expired. That reauthorization is necessary. Is that something that will be addressed next week?
19: Well, I certainly hope so. We do need to get that back on the books, so to speak, because this is how we protect Americans from terrorist attacks on the homeland. The reason we've not had another 9/11 is because right after that, Congress got their act together and they created this statute, which allows us, as the name implies, the Foreign Intelligence Surveillance Act, to surveil dangerous people and terrorist organizations who are seeking to do Americans harm. So it is a dangerous situation to not have that statute, fully enacted. And we've got to do that. The Democrats allowed it to expire because they're willing to try to make political points at the expense of endangering the American people. It's a serious crisis we're in, but we'll continue to move that forward as a priority and other things as well, like the National Defense Authorization Act and other key legislation that we have on tap. So there's much more left to do in this Congress, and we're going to work every day to accomplish that.
1: All right, Mr. Speaker, just about a minute left. One of the big things that people have been looking at, you've even talked about it yourself this week as it relates to the SAVE Act and other measures, Reconciliation 3.0, is that a reality?
19: It is a reality. We're working on that very hard. That'll be a top priority next week as well. We've got to do that in July so we can get it to the Senate and get it passed. We passed the Save America Act 3 times in the House already. We'll do it a 4th time. This time, we'll put it on a reconciliation bill. And the reason that's so important is that's what allows you to get something through the Senate without the necessity of 60 votes. They can do it with 51. And we're going to call on all Republicans in the Senate to do the common sense thing that the American people demand and deserve, and that is ensure fair and free elections. And election security is of paramount importance. The president says it all day, every day. We do as well, and that's why we're standing behind it.
1: Was that music to the president's ears that you're attaching that to Reconciliation 3.0?
19: Yes, and we've talked about it in detail, how that's going to work and what the constraints are. I mean, nothing is a guarantee here, but we're going to work like warrior poets to get that delivered, Tony, because it's important.
1: All right, House Speaker Mike Johnson, thanks so much for joining us. Have a great weekend.
19: You got it. Thanks, Tony.
1: This is House Speaker Mike Johnson with a preview of what's to come next week. So I'm sure it'll be another busy week as the House will be the only chamber in session. The Senate is out until after the 4th of July, but the House will be busy working up to that big celebration of the 250th. Speaking of that, I've got some final thoughts on the other side of the break, so don't go anywhere.
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1: Welcome back to This Week on Capitol Hill. Well, this week, headlines were filled with reports of socialist candidates gaining ground in major American cities. 50 years ago, that would have been almost unimaginable. Today, however, socialism is becoming an increasingly influential force within the Democratic Party. Is this America's future? Not if we reclaim our past. As America celebrates its 250th anniversary, this is the perfect time to ask, what made America the freest, most prosperous nation in history? Looking back over the last 2.5 centuries, one would have to focus very narrowly on only a few indicators to deny that America has experienced extraordinary blessing. Despite undeniable cultural erosion in recent decades, our nation has enjoyed a level of peace, prosperity, liberty, and opportunity unparalleled in human history. So, what was the foundation of that blessing? Psalm 33:12 declares, "Blessed is the nation whose God is the Lord." Perhaps we can find the answer by revisiting the course set by America's founders. In fact, it reaches back before the founding itself. In 1630, John Winthrop described the Massachusetts Bay Colony as, quote, a city upon a hill. He envisioned a people who understood they lived under a covenantal responsibility before God, a vision that profoundly shaped the character of the future nation. That same conviction appears in President George Washington's farewell address in 1796 when he wrote, "Of all of the dispositions and habits which lead to political prosperity, religion and morality are indispensable supports. And let us with caution indulge the supposition that morality can be maintained without religion. Can it be," he went on to write, "that providence has not connected the permanent felicity of a nation with its virtue?" What was Washington saying? He believed America's long-term happiness, prosperity, liberty, and security depended on the character of its people. A free nation can remain free only if it remains virtuous. Yet government cannot manufacture virtue. Laws may restrain evil, but they cannot transform the human heart. Virtue is cultivated as men and women submit themselves to God and are shaped by His Word. That brings us back to today's headlines. Socialism is not America's greatest problem. It is a symptom of a deeper spiritual and moral decline. Political movements rise and fall, but the endurance of a republic is ultimately determined by the character of its people. As America celebrates its 250th anniversary, we have an opportunity not merely to commemorate our history, but to recover the biblical foundation that made that history possible. If, as Washington observed, the permanent blessing of a nation is connected to its virtue, then America's renewal begins with the renewal of God's people. If you're concerned about America's future, I invite you to join me on a daily journey through the Book of Psalms this summer. There's no better place to cultivate grateful hearts, deepen our trust in God, and strengthen the biblical convictions that sustained those who came before us. As we thank God for his blessings on our nation, we'll also be restoring the biblical foundation for the generations that follow. If we want America to remain a nation blessed by God, we must first be a virtuous people shaped by his word. So I invite you to join me. Join me today by texting Bible to 67742. That's Bible to 67742, and join me as we read through the Book of Psalms this summer. And that, my friends, has been this week on Capitol Hill.
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25: News this hour from Town Hall, I'm Mary Rose. The U.S. has launched more strikes on Iran today. U.S. Central Command says the strikes were in response to Iran launching a drone at another ship traveling through the Strait of Hormuz. This comes a day after the U.S. launched similar strikes in response to a ship attack earlier this week. Tehran said Saturday it had struck U.S.-linked targets in the region in response to yesterday's strikes. The death toll from Venezuela's dual earthquakes has now risen to more than 1,400 people.
26: Crews in Venezuela are still searching for people 3 days after two back-to-back powerful earthquakes. Authorities have now blocked access to La Guaira, the epicenter of the destruction north of the capital Caracas, where more than 14,000 military and police are patrolling. Acting President Delcy Rodriguez says on state TV that Venezuela is not alone and that the country is receiving help from all over the world. She says rescue workers from Italy have just arrived. I'm Donna Water.
25: 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European tourists are discovering firsthand why America's free market system remains the envy of much of the world.
27: As European visitors travel across the United States for the World Cup, many are noticing what American capitalism has built. From massive Bucky's travel centers to grocery store selections and even ranch dressing, visitors are sharing their surprise online. The reactions are fueling a broader debate over how competition, free markets, and innovation continue to drive American abundance, while Europe's centralized regulatory model falls behind. Willie Nelson, Washington.
25: More on these stories, Town.
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29: Welcome to another edition of Around the County. You know, seniors are our treasured citizens. They deserve the ultimate care and respect. And right now, approximately 180,000 seniors in San Diego are orphaned or soon to be orphaned. And by 2030, that number is expected to reach 230,000. Rising rents and property values, coupled with seniors' fixed income, are putting seniors at risk There are organizations out there to help, like Agape Helpers. 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Right away, for more information, you can go to agapehelpers.org. 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That's 619-485-5840. And joining us on Around the County is Executive Director of Agape Helpers, Dean Wakeham. Dean, thank you so much for taking out time to come on Around the County.
4: Thank you for having me. I greatly appreciate it.
29: So first off, what exactly is an orphaned senior?
4: So we consider an orphaned senior to be a person who is a senior citizen that does not have a good support network around them. And that may be that they don't have their children living nearby. They may have lost their spouse and maybe never were married. But basically, if you think of them as a person who is isolated and alone and doesn't have that social network around them to help them with things that become harder as they age.
29: What does Agape Helpers do to help?
4: So at Agape Helpers, we have a couple different services that we provide. The first thing we'd look to provide is what we call a relationship manager. The relationship manager is someone who will go and meet with a senior for approximately 1 hour a week and spend time with them, talk to them, get to know them, and just give them someone to help them, just understand what they're going through, listen to them, and just sort of be a friend. And then what we have are what we call functional volunteers. And the functional volunteers will go around to help with things that are functional needs that the senior might have. So sort of the relationship manager's job is to sort of document what those needs are. And then we try to find functional volunteers that will come alongside the senior and help do those things. And these are like basic adulting things. We're not talking about, you know, like caring for a senior that's bedridden or anything like that. It's more like trying to help them around their house, maintain their home, you know, maybe do a little bit of cleanup in the kitchen or some housework. Maybe it's taking them shopping, getting them a ride to a medical appointment, going, doing some shopping for them, depending on how mobile they are. But it's just kind of doing something that, you know, we try to bin it down to about an hour a week. Now we do have some projects that may be a little bigger and, you know, sometimes we get, you know, we might have to have people come multiple times or something like that. But the idea is that we're trying to get the church, the Big C church, to get out and start serving. And we want to do that in a way that allows the members of the church to be able to do things that they're comfortable doing and that they feel empowered to do to help out other people that have needs in the community. The third part of our organization is our Agape Helper Pros. And so we're really tied up with the San Diego Christian Chamber of Commerce, where we're trying to help businesses also find if they can serve our same demographic. So, you know, say we have a senior that has a bad HVAC or air conditioner, and we can find an HVAC pro that we know and trust who's a Christian business owner in San Diego, then we want to try and get that business to that person and help them as well. So we're always looking for Agape Helper pros as well as the volunteers, the different kinds of volunteers. And those Agape Helper Pros, they can do anything that might help a senior. So it could be an attorney that helps with the will and trust. It could be a financial advisor who might help them with budgeting or managing their finances. Or it could even be, like I said, some tradespeople, things like that. You know, somebody who needs to help with the roof. We have people that have irrigation issues. So they're landscapers. Any of those kind of people are really valuable for us to be able to know. And we want to help grow the business. And so one of the ways that we do that is we can also issue grants. So if one of those seniors is not able to pay, because as you mentioned in the intro, there's a lot of people working on fixed incomes. And right now, a lot of the people we're meeting are making about $1,200 a month in their Social Security benefit. And that's what they have to live on every month. So to try and take care of a house, even if you own a house, can be pretty difficult on that kind of budget. So we sometimes want to be able to help people with those kind of things too. And if we need a professional to do it, then we're trying to find money that we can also donate to. We'll donate to the senior, but basically pay that business so that business is thriving as well.
29: That's awesome. For those just tuning in to Around the County, we're talking about an organization out here, non-for-profit organization, Agape Helpers, and they're helping seniors right now that may soon be orphaned or having issues with some of the basic services that are lacking right now, and you guys are stepping in to fill the gap. You mentioned the Agape Helper Pros and churches getting involved. How exactly do they get involved? What's the first step? Whether you're a church or you're a professional that wants to help out the Agape Helpers, what's the first step?
4: Sure. Well, the first step is just to contact us, and we'll start creating a relationship, get to know you, and get to know what you, how you might be able to help, and then see if we can start plugging you in. 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And anybody can go on there and register. 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You can register to be an Agape Helper Pro. As far as churches go, they can email us at our info@agapehelpers.org. And we are happy to talk to churches. We really believe that getting this the churches to help with this kind of problem is really critical, because I think that taking care of the widows and orphans is biblical, Old Testament biblical even, to be able to think about, like, how are we caring for those people that are unable to help themselves is pretty powerful. And one of the things that we're looking at is, you know, a lot of churches have aging congregations as well. So we actually want to be able to bring our services to churches so that we can help the churches to manage their own congregants that are getting older, help them as, so, you know, maybe somebody slipped and fell and they didn't go to church for a couple of weeks. You have a way to kind of keep up with those people and make sure that they're getting somebody going by to see them, managing the relationship. And then if they do have functional needs, is the congregation able to meet those functional needs? And if not, that's fine. But maybe our organization can help fill in some gaps there as well. And then our goal is that those churches, as they start taking care of their own seniors, then they start stepping out into their community to see what other seniors might be out there to serve. And it's interesting. I often get asked, and maybe you'll ask me this, but I don't want to cut you off, but we're not going out to like assisted living facilities or independent living facilities necessarily, places like that. We're really trying to help these people that are in homes to stay in their homes. That's kind of the focus area that we're looking at. There are some other organizations like Loving the Wise that will go out and go into some of those other places and do hymns and meet with people and minister to people in those situations as well. But I do think either way, there's a lot of need out there for seniors and getting in touch with seniors and talking to seniors, because they do have needs and they're, you know, at the end of their life as well. And their options or their time to make their decision for Christ is also coming due sooner than some of us as well.
29: Some of the services you mentioned was transportation, helping with shopping, light, housework, yard work. But one of the other services is companionship. How important is it for our elders to have companionship?
4: Well, I think it's critical. And I honestly think that the companionship is not just for the seniors, it's for the volunteers as well. I think that I personally believe that intergenerational relationships have huge value both sides. If you think about how some of our younger people are being very isolated because of technology, they're connected to a lot of different people, but it's all very virtual in the way that they talk to people and how they interact with people. And they don't have those kind of in-person relationships. And at the same time, our seniors are getting isolated because their friends are passing away or they're not able to get out and go to the places that they were once able to go to and do the things that they used to be able to do. And so the loneliness really starts to kick in. I have one lady I work with. She has four sons, but none of them live anywhere near her. And that's the thing she complains about all the time, is that the loneliness. It's the loneliness. It's always the loneliness that really affects her. And I think it starts to mess with your mind a little bit. And so I just think that the more that we can build those relationships and that companionship, it actually works to the benefit of all of the people involved.
29: Definitely. And seniors have great stories. You know, if you take the time out to sit down and talk with a senior, they've lived a long life. And so a majority of them have some great stories about, especially here in San Diego, a lot of people are transplants, so they come from somewhere else. So I've noticed that out in public when I'm out and about lately, unfortunately, my grandma's had a lot of hospital appointments. So I'm in the lobby and there's an elder man or woman there and I just strike up a conversation and they always have some good stories. And like you said, it goes both ways. not only companionship for the elder, but for you, for the person that's there hanging out with them or listening or whatnot. So that is an important, I mean, in a way, they're historians that they've been on this earth for 75, 80, 90 years. They have perspectives and they have some very unique stories they can tell you if you just take time to sit with them.
4: Yeah, I think about if you ever go to the Padres game when they're playing the Cubs, it always seems like there's way more Cubs fans out in the stands than there are Padres fans. And I'm pretty sure most of those people from Chicago did not bring their grandparents with them out here. So I think there's a definite opportunity for people to have those conversations and get some advice from a senior. We had one volunteer, and you can see the video on our website, but there's a volunteer that we had named Callie. She was a senior in high school when she was volunteering with us. And the feedback we got on her volunteering with a lady named Susan, who's also in the video, is like, you know, Susan would tell me things, and I know she wasn't just telling me because she wanted me to like it or click on something or whatever. She was like giving me real world advice and real world perspective. And I think that's super valuable for people to be able to hear that. You know, we're so inundated with information, but why are we inundated in information? Is it because people are trying to build their community? Is it because they're trying to make money? Is it because, why are they doing that? You know, and some of these people that are seniors, they have advice and perspectives like you're talking about that are based on life experience, not just on, oh, well, I just need you to click this a million times so that, you know, my sponsors will pay me.
29: Yeah. Yeah. For those just joining us here on Around the County, we have on the executive director of Agape Helpers, Dean Wakeham. And we're talking about, you know, what they do to help our seniors here, our treasured citizens living here in San Diego, when so many right now are orphaned or soon to be orphaned. For more information on Agape Helpers, you can check out their website, agapehelpers.org, agapehelpers.org. The email, if you'd like to email with the question, is info@agapehelpers.org. That's info@agapehelpers.org. Or you can call 619-485-5840. That's 619-485-5840. What are the most critical gaps in care that these seniors face, and how is Agape Helpers stepping up to fill them?
4: Well, one of the real critical gaps that I've found over the last month or so is we've had three separate women come to our organization who are facing homelessness. And it's really tragic. You know, I get it from the perspective of if you're a landlord and you own a property, property rents are going up all over the county and it's getting more and more expensive to live here. And some of these seniors are in a place where the property that they moved into 20 years ago or whatever, however long it's been, has started to become more valuable, but the rents that they're paying are not moving up. And so there's a friction there and a disconnect that, you know, I get, like, if you own the property, you should be able to make what the property's worth. But at the same time, that senior's on this fixed income making this $1,200 a month out of Social Security, it becomes very difficult for them to be able to find a place to live. So we've actually got an Agape Helper partner, who's been helping us out, who's a lawyer and a tenants' right lawyer, who's been helping some of our seniors to be able to do some of that kind of, you know, fight their legal battles and things like that, and try to get more time in their homes so they can find a new place to live. But even finding a new place to live is difficult. And then the other problem we run into is that a lot of the homelessness prevention things that exist out in the county are very focused on helping people get back into the workforce. And some of these seniors are disabled in some way. They're not able to work. And so they require a little bit more charity to be able to survive in that sort of condition. They're not just going to be, all right, well, I'm going to go get a job now and I'll be able to go do work. Because like one lady, she's got such her feet are so beat up that she can't stand up. So she can't like go stand and be a greeter at Walmart or something like that. She can't get a job. So that makes it very difficult for people, and they become very scared because their home that they live in or their community that they live in, where their doctors are, where their friends are, all of that stuff becomes at risk. And so one of the things that we're trying to build up now is like, what do we do about that? How do we help those people? Because it's, you know, there's some legal challenges and things that you can do to help them and that kind of stuff. But there's some longer term things that are going to need to get put in place of like, how do we help these people And for churches, how do the churches help and make sure that their congregations are not going into some sort of situation like that? And what are we doing to help them? And can we do things to kind of like, maybe, I don't know, rent a room to somebody or do something where you can embrace those people that are part of your church to be able to help them when they're coming up on need so that you can keep them as whole as possible psychologically, economically, whatever. So I think that senior homelessness is, I mean, homelessness is already a huge deal in San Diego, but senior homelessness is a whole nother dimension to it. And that I don't know that all of the seniors have the ability to just go out and, well, I'm going to go get a new job then.
6: Yeah. Boy, that's tough. And, you know, they also are often victims of people looking to take advantage of them because of their situation.
4: That's 100% true. I had a guy that I used to help. He passed away last year, but he was actually at a community center and met a couple at the community center, and they started helping him. And next thing you knew, they wanted him signing a power of attorney. They wanted him, they were listing themselves as beneficiaries on his VA stuff. Wow. Like a lot of really kind of shady stuff that was, you know, he all of a sudden thought, this doesn't seem right. And he talked to the neighbor across the street who happened to be a will and trust attorney. And, but that stuff is going on. And I know that we've had like a big influx of some people getting called from like Indonesia and places like that, where there's some, you know, fraud going on where people are calling up and trying to rip people off of their money and stuff. But these people were actually in person, you know, doing some stuff, which, you know, I don't know necessarily that anything that they did was 100% illegal, but it definitely seemed to be kind of trending that way. And I think that there's a lot of people just looking to take advantage, especially when the cost of things is going up, you know? Yeah.
6: And I'm sure, you know, some of these people that are elderly that need help are probably very humble, so they might have a hard time asking for help, but here comes some strangers that seem like good people willing to help. So that's why it's important for people to get out the information like agapehelpers.org to let people know there are resources out there to help them, either yourself or a loved one. Don't let them think that they're out there by themselves and let them fall victim to one of these people that are looking to take advantage. If you go to agapehelpers.org and you click on the resources, they've got great links. You get to Meals on Wheels, Elder Help, San Diego Pace, San Diego Oasis, Next Day Access, the Community Call Hub. These are all organizations that are there to help our seniors right now. It's so important. And right now, if you're listening to this and you feel it on your heart that you want to help elders right now that are dealing with possibly being homeless or being an orphan, you can donate. And you can go to agapehelpers.org. Right at the very top there's a donate button. You can click it. A nonprofit organization, and they're here to help our seniors.
4: There's one other thing I just add on the senior resources page is we've actually built out there's a form on there where you can put in your information, but you can actually research your needs and find other resources. We have a database of over 500 different agencies around San Diego that exist in that database. And then it will also go out and search for it through our Agape Helper Pros. So if we have Agape Helper Pros that can help you with something that you're needing or that maybe even your parent is needing, if you have a parent that's in San Diego County that might need that help, there's resources there as well. And then it'll also go out and search for things. So if you decide that you need something that's not in any of our database or in our Agape Helper Pros, it'll actually go out and search for things. And you can have like an AI kind of conversation with it to talk about the specific needs that you have. And it'll generate a report for you of different resources in San Diego that will help you with whatever your need might be. And that's available to anybody who goes on there. It's not just for orphan seniors.
6: Very cool. And that's at agapehelpers.org. And you can see all the tabs at the top. It's really easy. The resource tab, the Agape Helpers Pros. And the pros are people that are professionals that do home repairs, landscaping, cleaning. You mentioned HVAC, plumbing services. So that's the pros. If you need a pro or you want to be a pro and sign up for the Agape Helpers, that's how you do so, agapehelpers.org. And how does somebody become a volunteer? And if they do sign up to be a volunteer, What kind of vetting goes through that process, and what kind of training do the volunteers get?
4: So for the volunteers, we have an application process. If you go to app.agapehelpers.org, you can sign up just like you're signing up for an account on any website. You can fill out the application form. You'll need to submit some references, and then we'll call you up and talk to you about it, do an interview with you. The other thing that we do require is a background check. So everybody that we have that's volunteering that's going to be alone with a senior is going to go through a background check through LiveScan. 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So unfortunately, you have to LiveScan everybody. And then once we get them live

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6: How to use our AI so that you can find resources for people. We actually just got contacted by a guy who's working with the FBI. We're hoping to bring in a conversation on elder fraud, kind of what we were talking about earlier, and what are some things to be looking at for elder fraud. So we want to be able to give training to people so they're able to handle some of this kind of stuff. And then, you know, the other thing that I'm really, that I guess is another interesting thing that I would love to be able to do is I would just like to be able to talk to people about how they've dealt with their aging parents or aging seniors. And what are some of the things that they had to figure out so that we can actually document that down and be able to create like a database of, well, how do you deal with whatever the situation might be? I need to do something, you know, got to get deal with the VA. I need to get an appointment at the VA. How do I do that? Like if we had anybody that's interested in talking about that kind of stuff too, I'd love to record their ability or their experience so that we can actually create our own sort of database of how do we then send that out to people to say like, oh, if you need to deal with this situation, now you can, we have an answer for you.
7: That's awesome. You know, it's so great to hear that there's organizations like Agape Helper out there that's helping these, like you said, they're orphaned seniors. There's someone who still lives at home, but they find themselves alone without family and they're having a hard time taking care of themselves or the property. You are really a blessing and you're doing God's work. It's awesome to hear that Agape Helpers is out there. And if someone out there is dealing with this themselves, if you're an elderly person listening to this radio show and you're all by yourself and you feel like you need some help, Agape Helpers there to help you. You can go to their website, that agapehelpers.org, agapehelpers.org. And also if you don't have the internet and you want to just call, the phone number is 619-485-5840. That's 619-485-5840. Please share this information. Like I said, if you need help or you know somebody that possibly needs help, please share this information with them. And our seniors really are our treasured citizens, and they deserve the ultimate care and respect. So thank you, Dean, so much for what you guys are doing, you and everybody at Agape Helpers. It's really a blessing for everybody here in San Diego.
6: Thank you so much. I really appreciate your time and for having us on to talk about Agape Helpers. We look forward to working with anybody who's out there who is willing to come and help.
7: That's great. We'd love to have you on again in the future to talk about new updates or anything else, events or anything you have coming on. So the door is always open here for you guys at Agape Helpers. So thanks again. And anybody else out there that's listening, that's part of a 501(c) organization or charitable organization or doing an event, a charitable event you want to be on around the county, email me at programs@salemsandiego. That's programs@salemsandiego. This is Around the County, keeping you in the know, everything San Diego.
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4: Good morning and welcome to The Flatline. I'm your host, Rick Hughes, and for the next few minutes, please stick around. It won't be long. About 30 minutes of motivation, some inspiration, a whole lot of education, and absolutely no manipulation because we're not trying to con you. We're not going to ask you for money. 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We just want to give you information. Hopefully, the information will help you verify and identify the plan of God for your life, if you're interested. The Flatline is now playing in over 100 stations across the United States and even in the Philippines. We're so grateful for the opportunity for those of you that are joining us this morning and give us a few minutes of your time. Last week, if you listened last week, we talked about dads on Father's Day. 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Family, An Enduring Legacy. It's a free book. 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Also, if you have pre-ordered the book, you should have it by now. 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That's rickhughesministries.org. Okay, now let's get on what we want to talk about this morning, okay? The Flatline. That's what we want to cover. I'm your host, Rick Hughes. You know that. I said that already. And I'm not going to ask you for money. I told you that. But I'm not a political pundit. I want you to understand that. My task here this morning is to inform you of your choices when it comes to matters of eternal values. But I'm not a political pundit, just a simple man with a spiritual gift. I accepted the Lord Jesus Christ as my Savior in 1967. It took me a couple of years of trying to figure out what was going on after that happened. I didn't quite understand all of it. I knew I'd been saved. I knew I'd accepted Christ as my Savior, but I didn't know what I was supposed to do, what the rest of my life was going to look like. But anyhow, I had to learn some things. After a couple of years, I found out that God had entrusted me with the spiritual gift of evangelism. Along with that spiritual gift, I was given a unique platform, and that's speaking to high school students, high school assemblies. Between the years 1969 and the year 2022, I was granted the privilege to speak to thousands of students in hundreds of schools throughout the Southeast. My message was focused around my life, the many mistakes I made. However, I was not a criminal. I never made those kind of decisions. But I made some dumb decisions. Some of them could have destroyed my future. I think the dumbest decision was to walk away from a football scholarship at the University of Alabama. That's right, you heard it. A football scholarship at the University of Alabama, and I walked away from it and quit. The thing that kept me on the right track was solid, sound, biblical Bible teaching from a pastor. I finally was able to get under the ministry of a guy in Houston, Texas, and it was through his Bible studies that I was able to learn how to execute the Christian life. So much of what you're going to hear me impart to you, I learned from him. And my prayer is that the information I give you will help you discover what God actually has in store for your life as well. You know, I realize most of us only think in the dimension of time, like what time is it, how many times a day you look at your watch. But sooner or later, you're going to graduate out of the time dimension, and someday you're going to move into the eternal state. Recently, one of my dear friends, a great golfer, went to be with the Lord, Bob Getz. And the Lord said, okay, Bob, time to come home, and he went. By that, I mean your body ceases to function. However, the interesting thing is your soul will never shut down. The body is temporal, but the soul is eternal. So if I had to define your soul, I would say it includes your mentality, your ability to think, your volition, your ability to choose, your conscience, and your self-consciousness. In other words, when you go to heaven, if you make it there, if you do accept Christ as your Savior, then you will carry your thoughts with you when you transfer. But you will also carry your thoughts with you if you don't make it there when you wind up in the lake of fire. Isaiah 40 verse 8 tells us that this, the grass withers and the flowers fall, but the word of God endures forever. So anything that you've learned in Scripture, verses you've learned, like John 3:16, you will remember that in heaven. It'll never go away. So when you learn Scripture, you're learning something that has eternal value. Make no mistake about it. There will be much more to learn when we get there, much more to appreciate, but you will be prepared for what's about to happen. This thought leads me to ask you a question, and I need to ask it to you sincerely. Are you prepared for what's coming in your life? I'm not talking about finances or future housing. I'm speaking of spiritual preparation. Spiritual preparation. Are you secure? Are you ready for that? If it came down to it, could God count on you to represent Him in the future? Could He do that for you? Because your future security is not based on your finances. So I'm talking about spiritual preparation. Recently, I was studying the Old Testament and reading about Ezekiel, the prophet of God. And I was amazed that even though he was faithful to warn and predict what would happen, if in fact the people of Judah did not stop their evil practices and listen to him, nobody responded to his message. God even told him that. God said, Ezekiel, nobody's going to listen to you. Listen to what God said in Ezekiel chapter 3, verse 7. The Ezekiel prophet will have no results. Ezekiel 3:7. But the house of Israel will not hearken unto you. They will not listen unto me, for all of the house of Israel are impudent and hard-hearted. And that impudent and hard-hearted means they are obstinate and they are stubborn. They won't listen. They won't pay attention. The prophet Ezekiel spoke about a day when God could find no one on earth that would even represent him. There would come a time when nobody, not one person, could God find on the earth that would represent him. Listen to Ezekiel 22:30. And I sought for a man among them that should make up the hedge and stand in the gap before me for the land, that I should not destroy it, but I could not find even one. Could God count on you if he had to? Could he count on you to call America to him? How about you? How about your family? How about your neighbor? Can God count on you to represent him? Here it says it's a sad day when God has to look through a whole nation and cannot find even one person that could represent him. You know, much like Noah and his warning, nobody listened to Ezekiel until it was too late. Nobody listened to Noah till it was too late, till they begged Noah to let him on board that boat. When the water started coming up and the boat started rising, everybody wanted to get on the boat then. The prophet Ezekiel is the author of this book, Ezekiel, in the Old Testament. He was not only a prophet of God during the Babylonian captivity, but he was also a priest. His commission as a priest was in danger of failure from the beginning. When speaking to God, this is something interesting. I'll read it to you. I think you'll find this interesting. Ezekiel 2, 1 through 7. And this is God talking to Ezekiel, giving him his directions. And he said unto me, Son of man, stand up upon your feet, and I will speak unto you. Isn't that interesting? Stand up. You want to talk to God, stand up. Don't sit there on the couch all sprawled out. Stand up, and I'll talk to you. Face him like a man. And the Holy Spirit entered into me when he spoke unto me, and set me upon my feet, that I heard that he spoke unto me. And he said unto me, Son of man, I send thee to the children of Israel, to a rebellious nation that hath rebelled against me. They and their fathers have transgressed against me even unto this day, for they are impudent children and stiff-hearted. And I do send you unto them, and thou shalt say unto them, Thus saith the Lord God. And they, whether they will hear you or not, whether they will forbear or not for their very rebellious house, yet they shall know that there hath been a prophet among them. And thou, son of man, don't be afraid of them. Be not afraid of their words, nor briars and thorns be with you. But you dost dwell among scorpions. Don't be afraid of their words, nor be dismayed at their looks, for they are a rebellious house. And you shall speak my words unto them, whether they'll hear it or not, for they are most rebellious. Unfortunately, this describes the pitiful condition of a divided nation. It appears that this ministry carried on for 22 years. Judah was under the bondage to Babylon. King Nebuchadnezzar, during these times, had captured Judah, had carried off many people into Babylon, into Babylonian captivity, and of course Ezekiel was one of them, and his task was not an easy one, but he was faithful. He carried out his ministry even though he had little response. Can you imagine a preacher today trying to preach the gospel to Americans and no one would listen, no one would pay attention? I see it all the time. I see it through my radio shows, and we put out right at 100 radio shows every week. And the very little bit of attention we get from it. Not that we're going to quit doing that. We love challenging it. But where's the hunger? Where are the people that want to learn God's word and want to grow spiritually and glorify him? Let's talk about faithfulness. We could call the word faithfulness being obedient. So in spite of his opposition, whatever he faced, Ezekiel was at least obedient to God's calling, what God told him to do. Our Heavenly Father is still observing our obedience to his mandates today. And much like those who lived in the days of Ezekiel's ministry, there are very few faithful, obedient believers. Are you one of them? Are you faithful and obedient? Psalm 53, verse 2, God looked down from heaven upon the children of man to see if there were any that did understand and did seek God. So we have God observing us, looking for those that understand him. And you've heard me say this on this radio show before. How can you love a God you don't understand? How can you love a God you don't understand? And his sovereignty, righteousness, justice, love, eternal life, omnipotence, omniscience, omnipresence, immutability, veracity. Heck, he even has a sense of humor. If you don't believe that, look in the mirror. God made you, didn't he? So how much do you understand about God? That he's justice and righteousness? Do you understand that? You can never get to heaven without having the righteousness of God And the only way you will ever get the righteousness of God is through Jesus Christ, His Son, our risen Savior. Because the Bible says, He that knew no sin was made sin for us, so that we might be made the righteousness of God through Him. So God's looking for somebody that understands Him. And somebody who seeks Him, is that you? Are you seeking God? Do you want to know God? You're listening to the right radio show if you do. Because we'll make sure you get the information, all the information you want. If you want to learn about God, we'll get it to you. It won't cost you a dime. Negative volition. Negative volition. That's the letter V with a minus at it. Negative volition. It's the same whether it's today's generation of 2026 or whether it was Ezekiel's generation so many years ago. Not interested. Don't want to know. Too busy. Doing other things. Don't bother me. I'm negative volition. In Jeremiah 17:10, listen to these words. I, the Lord, search the hearts, and I try the reins. In other words, He's looking at man's intentions, man's motives, man's desires. I search the heart and I try the reins to even to give every man according to his ways and according to the fruit of his doing. So God is watching you daily. And what's He searching your heart? What is your heart? This is what a lot of people get mixed up sometimes. And the heart, we're not talking about what pumps blood here. We're not talking about the organ. We're talking about the brain. We're talking about what's in the head. The cardia is the brain. God knows what's in your thoughts. And He said, I try the reins. I try the reins, that verse says, means He's testing your volition, your desires. He's letting you pull a little bit, see what you want to do. What do you want to do? Do you want to serve the Lord? Do you want to grow in the grace and knowledge of your Lord and Savior, Jesus Christ? Or do you want to do what you want to do? Don't make any mistake about it. Jeremiah 17:10 says God is testing you. He's watching you. He's searching your heart. To say God is patient, well, that would be another thing to think about, isn't it? He's very patient, and He's very that would be an understatement. God is patient. Yes, very much so. I mean, He allowed 120 years of warning to Noah's generation, as well as 50-plus years of the warning from Ezekiel's ministry. In 2 Peter 3, verse 9, you read about the patience of God. That verse says, as Peter recorded it, the Lord is not slack concerning His promise, as some men count slackness, but is long-suffering. Very patient. Long-suffering to us, not willing that any should perish, but that all should come to repentance. So there's not anybody that God wants to perish. He wants every person in this universe, every person on this planet, to come to the saving knowledge of the Lord Jesus Christ, so they do not have to go to the lake of fire. But could there be a time coming when the Word of God has no impact on those who hear it? Again, could it be coming when people just won't care anymore, they won't listen anymore? I mean, some of it's almost here now, if you ask me. Ezekiel reminded the nation of God's patience when he declared these words. Listen to what Ezekiel told him when he preached to him. He said, the word of the Lord came to me, saying, Son of man, when the land sinneth against me by trespassing grievously, then will I stretch out my hand upon it, and I will break the staff of the bread thereof, and I will send famine upon it, and will cut off man and beast from it. Though these three men, Noah, Daniel, and Job, prayed for it, they could not deliver them by their own prayers, not even by their own righteousness, saith the Lord God. It's going to get that bad. It's so bad that Noah, Daniel, and Job couldn't even affect it. Just think about that. If Noah, Daniel, and Job walk down the streets of your city and nobody even look at them, nobody even listen to them, what does that mean? Does God love you? Certainly. Does He still have a plan for you? Yes. Well, what does He expect you to do? Well, listen to His invitation to Israel. Listen. This is Ezekiel again, Ezekiel 18:30. Therefore I will judge you, O house of Israel, every one according to his ways, saith the Lord God. Now here it comes, listen. Repent and turn yourself from your transgressions, so iniquity shall not be your ruin. Cast away from you all of your transgressions, whereby you have transgressed, and make yourself a new heart and a new spirit. For why would you die? O house of Israel, why would you die? For I have no pleasure in the death of him that dieth, saith the Lord God. Wherefore turn yourselves and live. What did he say? Repent. What does that mean? That mean feel sorry for what you did? No, not what it means. That's what people try to make it feel that way today. Repent means to change your mind. Change the way you think. And turn yourself from your transgression. That's making about turn. You've been going south, you go north. We always kid about people going down the my way highway. Maybe you've been on the my way highway a little bit too long. Maybe it's time for you to repent and get off of the my way highway, turn around, and get on God's way highway. It's still time. Cast away from you all of your sins, your transgressions. Or why would you die? Why do you want to die? That's what he's asking him, and that's what I'm asking you. Why do you want to die? Are you riding a death train right now? Are you on the death train? Are your sins so grievous that God would terminate your life? It can happen. Proverbs 15:10. Correction is grievous unto him that forsakes the way, and he that hateth the reproof of God shall die. This is called divine discipline. It comes in three stages. It comes in warning stage, the intense stage, and the dying stage. If you're a Christian, if you're a believer in the Lord Jesus Christ, you can sin just like me. You and I, we both sin. But everybody doesn't recover from their sin. The objective that God wants us to do when we sin, when we fail, when we let him down, is to recover. And that means 1 John 1:9, if I go to the Lord, it says, if we confess our sins, he is faithful and just to forgive us of our sins and purify us from all of our wrongdoing. That's called the rebound technique. That's how you and I get back in fellowship after we've broken fellowship with God. Not that we lost our salvation, not that we're going to go to hell because we committed a sin. Committing sin doesn't send you to hell. Did you know that? What sends you to hell is rejecting Jesus Christ. That's why the Bible said, he that believeth in him shall not perish, but have everlasting life. And he that believeth not, the wrath of God abides on him already. So are your sins so grievous that God would have to terminate your life? As a Christian, it can happen. It's called the sin unto death. The sin unto death. It's the third stage of divine discipline. The first stage is warning discipline, where he warns you. The second stage is intense discipline, where things get a little tough. And the third stage is adios amigos, it's time to take you home. You're wasting God's time, you're wasting your time, and he will take you home. If you don't believe that, read Proverbs 15:10. Compare it up with Hebrews 12, where the Bible says, those that I love I chasten and scourge with the whip. It's right there. God's discipline, when it comes like this, it's not to hurt you. It's not to make you feel bad. It's not to destroy you. But if you won't listen like the nation Judah wouldn't, then your stubbornness and your hard-heartedness has blinded you so that you don't see what you really are. You see what you think you are. And that's arrogance. Arrogant criminals don't think they're doing anything wrong. They justify why it's okay to steal. They justify why it's okay to murder. They justify why it's okay to do whatever they do, thinking that they're not doing anything wrong because of their stubborn, hard-hearted arrogance. I don't know who might be listening to me this morning. And I don't know if these words are even convicting you or not right now as you listen to me. I don't have a clue. But there is much ahead for you. A whole lot of living still left for you to do. But I'm telling you, you're going to have to make a course correction. And you need to make it right now, today. Not tomorrow, today. You need to make a course correction. So I'm going to go back to Ezekiel 18:30. Repent and turn yourself away from your transgressions, so iniquity shall not be your ruin. Cast away from you all of your transgressions whereby you have transgressed, and make yourself a new heart and a new spirit. For why would you die? As God told the nation Judah, repent and turn yourselves from all your transgressions. That word repent, as I told you, means to change the ways you're living. Change the way you're thinking. That's the key to it. Whatever has been controlling your actions has been coming from your soul's mentality. Sins like bitterness, and jealousy, and anger, rage, lust, are all enemies of your thoughts. You must make the decision on your own to confess your sins to God if you're a believer, if you're a Christian. And if you have never accepted the Lord Jesus Christ, now is the time to do it. Now, today. You want to hear something interesting? What if I told you you could have a heart transplant today? Would you like to have a heart transplant? Ezekiel 36:26. A new heart also will I give you, and a new spirit will I put within you. And I will take away your stony heart out of your flesh, and I will give you a heart of flesh. When you believe in the Lord Jesus Christ, you get a heart transplant. There's a new you that comes on the scene. God gives you a new power, a new life, new insight, new thoughts, new dynamics. Today is your chance to have that heart transplant. Today is your chance to trust in the Lord Jesus Christ and receive Him as your Savior. My prayer is you've been listening to me. My prayer is you paid attention today, that you saw what was going on in Ezekiel's time and how they would not do anything, how they were so wicked and so evil that he had no impact whatsoever. And you may realize that that's kind of going on in America today, but you can change it all because it can be you that makes the difference. God said he was looking for a man, somebody to stand in the gap, somebody to make up the hedge between him and the people so he wouldn't have to destroy it, and that's you. I pray you're listening. I pray you're learning. And I pray that you'll come back with me next week on the same station, the same channel, the same time to get more of the Flatline Radio Show with me, your host, Rick Hughes. So until then, this is Rick Hughes saying thank you so very much for listening to the Flatline.
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It's Kevin McCullough, Monday through Friday, on That Kevin Show. And now, from the Connors and Sullivan Broadcast Studios, the man who is not what he wants to be, but is

0: Cola. It's That Kevin Show. We've got a lot to get to. And friends, I'm going to keep harping on something that, you know, the president did yesterday. I was on Newsmax last night with Bill Spadia filling in for Mr. Henry. And at the end of the night, I still believe just as strongly today as I did yesterday that there is something very important happening with the president's shutting down the House and Senate passage of the housing legislation so that the most important thing can get passed. And I don't know why leader John Thune is being the way he's being in the Senate. I was hopeful that he would be a stronger leader. I was hopeful that he would have a stronger idea of how to whip votes in his conference. What I'm basically learning is that we are watching fecklessness take a back seat to leadership, and I don't like that. I want Senator Thune to explain to his caucus especially, but to also modern sense Democrats, common sense Democrats, that by avoiding an easy vote on an 80-20 issue with the electorate, that he is the embodiment of establishment dysfunction that elected President Trump in the first place. The reason why he won the last three elections is because of this type of behavior from John Thune. And the president understands that with the rise of the communists in New York, with the rise of the Marxists in California, you're going to have, wherever you can actually put partisanship in control and have one party rule, you're going to have people that rig the system. So you're going to have election months instead of election day. And there'll be no cutoff for when ballots need to be in by. They'll just keep counting and counting and counting and counting and counting. And the president, by doing what he's done in the last 24 hours, has made an enormous statement of just how hard he's willing to fight to make sure we get clean and fair elections. And he's got an ally or two that are doing something about it. Congresswoman Anna Paulina Luna says that the House will hold up every piece of legislation until the Save America Act passes on their side of the representative bodies. The Senate, all the pressure's coming down on Senator Thune and the Republicans and the few common sense Democrats that we can. And John Fetterman's willing to vote with us on this. This is an 80-20 issue. Democrats, independents, and Republicans all want it. But Congresswoman Luna was asked some very pointed questions, and I thought gave some good answers earlier today.
1: We've been a long supporter of the Save America Act. We know the issues in the Senate with the few senators that are not voting for it. Why shut the floor down? What's the long game here?
2: So they're not going to be able to do it in reconciliation. The Senate sent over a bill, and the House leadership actually suspended our rules, meaning they changed it to where they knew they didn't have the votes on this parliamentary procedure because there is a group of Republicans, rightfully so, they're saying that we're not going to pass the Senate legislation for their midterm, you know, campaign promises to their people because we know that they're lying on the back end and not passing an 80-20 issue that the American people, whether you're Democrat, Republican, or independent, overwhelmingly want. And so in us shutting down the floor, A, it's showing that they're not going to be able to get done what they want to get done. And I really applaud the president for saying that he's not going to sign it into law. I think that he reserves the right to veto. And either which way, you can see that Thune is kind of squirming right now. Now, I want to warn the American people that you cannot place Save America Act on reconciliation. It's not possible to be done. So we're not drinking the Kool-Aid on that. Unless the Senate decides to fire the parliamentarian, nothing will change. And so they don't get to go home and say that they're getting wins for the American people when they're not even able to deliver on an 80-20 issue.
1: What's going on in terms of that judge that ruled that you cannot require proof of citizenship to register to vote? Does that play into the fact that there could be a legal challenge on the Save America Act?
2: Maybe, but it doesn't mean that you don't do anything. And I think that it should be right for the courts to actually rule this. Every other country in the world, for the most part, requires voter ID. You have to have literally, I mean, you saw at the Barack Obama library, you have to have an ID to get in, and yet they're saying that it's racist. I mean, that's so entirely tone deaf. Here, I'm Hispanic, I'm a female, I'm a veteran, I literally check all the boxes. I'm not dumb. I can figure out how to get proof of, you know, citizenship and also voter ID to go vote. So it's just, it's a retarded argument.
1: And what do you think of the senators who are the holdouts on the Save America Act? Why do you think they're not getting behind this in the Senate and pushing it forward?
2: Well, there's zero reason, because 80%, as CNN had stated, want this to be done. Okay? So there's no reason. I would start looking into who they're taking money from and if it's a corruption issue. But what I will say is that if Thune would embrace the talking filibuster, change the parliamentarian, we could get it done. And he's not. So you should ask yourself, why is a Senate Republican not doing his job? The president's been very clear. The president did the right thing by removing the signing. He's not playing these games anymore, and I'm going to fully back him, and I have the votes to do it.
0: All right, so that's Congresswoman Anna Luna, and she's going to keep the House from being able to conduct business until this is addressed. And friends, this may be the fight of the lifetime when it comes to the most important political issue of our time. If you do not have an election that you trust, there is no use in even having elections. If you cannot trust the verification of who's voting, and if you cannot demonstrate that you have integrity in that process, there's nothing about the process that's worth holding on to. That's genuinely true. And that's why a housing bill that may or may not help people, an interest rate, other things, none of that matters. The people that are supposedly passing laws may not even be lawfully elected to pass them. And this is why the president is so determined to see this happen. And I back him 1,000% on this. This is not something that persecutes one group of people over another. Every voter demographic, Democrat, Independents, Republicans, all say that voter ID is a starter. It's 80% of the country wants it, whichever political party you're in. And there's no other way of putting it. This is an issue literally that Senator Thune is, for whatever reason, maybe it's because Mitch McConnell doesn't like Trump, maybe it's because there are just people that are cranky in the Senate and they don't want to see the president get a win. This will be one of the most monumental things he accomplishes when this passes, because it will save the future of elections. Elections will be much harder to play games with, and that's why people are fighting it so hard. That's why politicians are fighting it so hard. They like rigging the game. They like having the original count going on and on and on and on for weeks until you just somehow miraculously find enough votes to rub the Republican right out of the race. You just saw it happen in California. The whole nation watched it happen in 2020. We now have proof in the state of Georgia that it happened. You gotta have only citizens voting, and only citizens who are registered to vote should be voting. And every voter should be able to prove who they are. It's just the starting. It's the bare minimum. Kevin McCullough coming right back. It's That Kevin Show.
3: In the War of 1812, our nation fought and won America's religious freedom. 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
6: I'm sorry, our rights have been suspended? 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

0: lots of news and breaking stuff to talk about. And, you know, the Supreme Court's supposed to be handing stuff down. We're going to hopefully get to cover some of that before the day is done. But Andrew Columbia is back with us in our segment called How Do We Live? And this is the segment where we stop everything else and we ask this big question before we move on to anything else. And that is very simply, how do we live if we are people of Jesus, if we are God's people? How do we live in a culture that dislikes him, sometimes hates him, sometimes is hostile towards him, also his word, and sometimes us? How do we go about constructing our life so that we are on mission, doing the gospel, and doing what is most beneficial for those around us? That's kind of the questions that we're asking in these segments each day. And we've been in Romans 13 this week, and Andrew is the senior pastor at Mount Carmel Bible Church in Mount Carmel, New York. Andrew, former NYPD as well. Government relating to the believer and the believer relating to government is always seemingly a controversial subject. I was just on a call yesterday with some staff members who are talking to some pastors about becoming partners with the show, and there's actually pastors that are a little bit afraid of talking about public policy or some of the things that our culture faces. But the church is meant to be salty, aren't we?
1: 100%.
0: So that brings us to verse 4 today.
1: Yeah, Kevin, let's dive right in. Looking forward to it.
0: Go ahead.
1: All right, Romans 13:4, for he is God's servant to you for good. But if you do wrong, you should be afraid, for he does not carry the executioner's sword for nothing. He is God's servant, an avenger who brings punishment on the wrongdoer. So what's the key thought there? I read it from the Amplified Version. It means this, that the civil authority is God's servant to you for good, but also an avenger who brings punishment on the wrongdoer. And you mentioned something earlier, Kevin, about the culture of our nation and especially the younger generation. Do they understand authority correctly and what it means to be corrected and to have someone in a position over you that has the ability to lead you in that right direction? That's important, and I think that's a problem with the culture today.
0: Well, so we're always wanting to be relevant, and on a practical matter, Andrew, there's this element that we can have the right mindset. We can, in our heart, say we're going to harbor the right feeling and desire to do the right thing. It is another thing for us to actually live this out. And as it pertains to today's verse, sometimes I feel like government doesn't want to do what is good for me. And I agree that we should, you know, if we choose to do wrong, criminals should fear justice. But I don't consider that a bad thing. Like, I think that fear is restraining power against evil expanding in our culture. And when we understand our proper relationship to law and to the legal authorities and to the government, we actually make society safer and I think more godlike in the process. Am I just completely out to lunch on this?
1: No, I think you're right on target, Kevin. I think that's so important that we understand. And yes, you know, I think the overarching theme here, though, again, the word is always the foundational blueprint for the believer, is that it's part of God's restraining order against chaos. I mean, even though not all governmental authority has good motives and intents, maybe we can question it. A lot of people do on a regular basis. God is the one who established it. And that's why even in throughout chapter 13 of Romans, he says that people in leadership are God's ministers. And again, let's reflect on the fact that Paul wrote this during the Roman Empire and the reign of Nero.
0: Right.
1: So, I mean, that's pretty clear about divine order and the reason for governmental authority, the way it's being.

0: whatever you want.
1: When the world is just too much, turn it off and turn on positive, encouraging K-Love.
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1: World I'll off. 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
6: This model in scripture, and I think understanding the proper framework of our identity as Christians gives us better insight to using this text properly and applying it to our lives. Because, you know, when we read scripture, it's not just information, it's revelation that we are to apply to our lives. So how do we apply it? You know, read, reflect, respond upon it, and apply it. That's important. So it's that biblical blueprint and framework that we need to grab hold of as our identity in Christ. That's how I see it.
7: Yeah. Verse 4 also says that for those who do wrong, God himself does not carry the executioner's sword for nothing. I mean, that sounds intimidating. It's supposed to.
6: Yeah, absolutely. I mean, sword is makira, a short sword, a symbol of real enforcement. Authority without consequence becomes suggestion. And that's so important. You know, I was a police officer. I wore a uniform, a badge, a gun. I had a belt with different pieces of equipment on that belt. That uniform, that authority had power to be executed that went along with it. So it's important that we understand that governing authorities do have power.
7: And again, that's one of those forces that restrains bad and helps good prosper. But you also go on to say that the civil servant is also God's servant. The verse says, an avenger who brings punishment. Now, an avenger, you know, I immediately think of Captain America and Iron Man.
6: Right.
7: This isn't far off from that, actually, is it?
6: No. Absolutely not. Why do people love these type of characters? Because they see the justice prevailing in the midst of great evil. And that word avenger in the Greek is edikos, which means one who executes justice or penalty. So Paul's saying that government has a legitimate role in punishing evil. It's important that we understand that. A lot of people don't have that framework or mindset when it comes to government. But that's what Paul is teaching us here through this verse. So God gives government authority to reward what is good, restrain what is evil, and preserve civil order. Without divine order, there's always chaos.
7: And chaos is where the enemy thrives. So let me ask you this. All your years on the force, and now you're in the pulpit. There's always these debates that people that I think are more theoretical and insulated in their style of living than most of us like to have. You know, they sit in their ivory towers. They discuss theories of law enforcement and laws and so forth. Does the enforcement of law truly help reduce crime?
6: In my perspective, from my experience as a police officer and pastor and chaplain, absolutely. And again, you know, we see in scripture, there's examples of the Roman centurion, who was someone in authority who governed over people who were not his own people. He governed over Jews. But because of the way he exercised his authority in a good way, honoring their God, we see that they came under his authority and served him well.
7: Yeah.
6: So when you know how to use authority correctly and you stand for justice and righteousness, there is responsibility, power, and execution that is exhibited through that. That's through my experience.
7: Well, you actually say when government protects life and punishes crime and defends the innocent and promotes justice, it is operating within its God-given lane. And that might be a very pagan government that doesn't even acknowledge him. But if they're doing those things, they're doing God's will for the people because it is the right thing. All right, we've got a lot more to get to on tomorrow's big weekend, week-ending edition of How Do We Live. We'll look at verse 5. But Andrew Columbia, thank you for all that you've done this week. We appreciate it.
6: Thank you, Kevin. It's been a pleasure.
7: You got it. Kevin McCullough coming right back from Times

0: U.S. Central Command says the targets were missile and drone locations and coastal radar sites in Iran. President Trump blamed Iran for a drone strike on a ship in the Strait of Hormuz, saying it violated the ceasefire. Before the strikes, the president was asked if Iran would face consequences.
1: We didn't miss it. Nobody saw it coming, and it hit a ship and did some damage. Can't do that stuff.
0: Arsenio Dominguez with the International Maritime Organization says ships have been in contact with Iran about using the strait, but in this case,
2: what I can confirm to you is that it was not contacting the authorities in Oman in order to transit following the evacuation framework.
0: Ed Donahue, Washington.
3: Officials in Venezuela raised the death to at least 1,400 people after the massive earthquakes.
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0: right, welcome back. Kevin McCullough, glad to have you with us.
1: We have much to get to on the show. In fact, coming up top of the next hour, I've got another headline that really should have been bantied far and wide. It wasn't, but I will, because I think it's that important. So if that's a little bit of a hint, a mystery, come join us. As we're kicking off a brand new week, I just want you to remember the kids in the Angel Tree camping program. And I'm asking for your help. I'm asking for your help to bless the child. I'm asking for your help to bless the mom and dad. The moms and dads in this scenario are interesting because they're obviously flawed people. They ended up in prison. But they're also seeking redemption in that they have gone through the prison fellowship discipleship program, the Bible study program, and upon completion of that, they have been given the opportunity to nominate their child for a week of camp. Now, not all prisoners do it. Some have a lot of shame still attached to what they're dealing with, and they don't. But the parents that have specifically nominated their children because there's two things that they want out of this. They want their child to find the same Jesus that they have found, and they want their child to know that their mom and dad have thought of them. And the only way that they get to have Angel Tree Camp, these kids, is if mom and dad do this. Please go to thatkevinshow.com. Please click the banner at the top of the page. Please be as generous as you can. There's no random company out there looking for, you know, children of convicts that are just putting people on buses and sending them to camp. This is a very personal, one-on-one, parent-to-child gift that you get to facilitate in the process of your gift. And I just want you to imagine what it's like to join my campaign and send prisoners' kids for a week of fun, fresh air, Christ-centered activities, life transformation in terms of recreation, but relationships, counselors, fellow campers. So go to thatkevinshow.com, click on the Angel Tree banner at the top. In the short time I've been telling you about it, we've sent over 57 children to camp this month. But I've got about another 100 and a couple still waiting. Every year, Angel Tree Camp gets these kids out of bed, out of bad neighborhoods, and away from gangs and drugs, and whisks them out into the fresh air. They get to experience what it is to be around Christian counselors and adults and people that are wise. And they so desperately need this interaction. The transformation that can happen in only 1 week of camp is really heartwarming. And you're wondering how much impact your donation might have. Well, listen to the words of a friend from fellow Prison Fellowship. David Moy is one of the people at Prison Fellowship. And he had these thoughts about what it means.
2: You know, I gave my life to Christ when I was a teenager at a Christian camp. So I personally know the power of what God can do at camp. I mean, you can only do three things with your money. You can spend it, you can save it, or you can give it. And I think giving it to an Angel Tree camping scholarship is going to be the best week of somebody's year. It's going to be a break from chaos that they wouldn't otherwise have. And that's money well given, money well spent.
1: I really think it is. If you're talking about return on investment in terms of the amount of change and impact you have on the life of the child, a scholarship funded by a gift from you will bless one kid with an entire week of Angel Tree Camp. 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Time is running out. 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The camping season is upon us. We want to make sure that we get all the kids there that we can. 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And once again, thatkevinshow.com, the Angel Tree banner. It's at the top. It's animated, so it looks like a little cartoon. 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It takes 2 minutes to do. And friends, I kid you not, this will be one of the most meaningful things, if not the most meaningful thing, that will happen to the child that receives it for the whole year. 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

0: Welcome back to That Kevin Show, thatkevinshow.com, for everything you need related to the show. Always trying to keep our eye on as many important issues across the board as we can. Sometimes it's the top headline of the day. Sometimes it's stuff that's buried in the back pages where the mainstream media will never cover it. And in the 2024 election, one of the things that I think I singularly harped on that very few did in the media is the whole issue of protecting our daughters, protecting their safe spaces, protecting the integrity of their lives through having agency over themselves, and what that means when you're coming in up against this gender ideology stuff that has really seemed to sweep the nation. And I, you know, everybody thought, well, getting Trump elected would solve it. He has certainly helped. He's done everything that he can as the president to lean and kind of lead in the right direction. But there are still states that are not. There are still municipalities that are choosing to be obstinate about this. And Neerja Deshpande rejoins us from the Independent Women's Forum to discuss all of this. Neerja, it's good to see you. Telling me in the break that the problem now is New Mexico. What are the New Mexican state authorities doing?
1: Yeah, so New Mexico has all sorts of policies, as many blue states do, that, essentially allow schools and in some ways almost not quite mandate, but quasi-mandate them to just let the school trans kids behind parents' backs. You have these sorts of policies on the books that allow schools to just get away with that sort of thing. And then, you know, you also have just a failure to protect women's spaces, a failure to protect girls' spaces, a failure to protect children. And ultimately, I mean, the schools there are really not doing well to begin with. They are ranked at the very, very bottom in education. So you have to wonder, you know, why are the schools focusing on transing kids and, you know, promoting this ridiculous ideology when they should be teaching kids how to read and focusing on that?
0: As someone who watches education closely across the country, what is your answer to that question? Why are they doing it? What would they say is the reason for emphasizing that, using state resources on that, using time and money on that, as opposed to helping their kids do better on reading and writing and science and history?
1: I think it's ideology. I think it's that there's a few committed ideologues sitting in these schools. I don't think most teachers are activists. I don't think most teachers are even necessarily hyper-liberal. I don't think most constituents agree. In fact, Independent Women has done a lot of polling that shows that, most New Mexicans do not want kids transed without parental consent in schools. But what's happening is that, you have a small minority of activists, and those activists just control everything. They dominate everything. I mean, I don't know if you saw the New York elections a couple of days ago.
0: Yes.
1: Yeah, sadly, I mean, all these.
0: I lived through them, yes.
1: Oh, yeah, you're, yeah. I mean, it's crazy, right? Like, you have these insane socialists being elected to power, or almost elected. I think there were some primaries that are effectively going to go to Democrats in the fall. But you have these completely insane people. And, I mean, the majority of New Yorkers didn't vote for that. Right. There's still a lot of normal people who don't want that, who don't want crazy socialists running everything. But unfortunately, they're loud, and whoever's loudest wins. And I think that's really what's happened in New Mexico.
0: But at some point, there's got to be like a baseline of fact that we all start with. And the truth is, you can't change a chromosome that is coded the way it's coded. And whatever else you do to the body, however else you want to change it, the chromosome itself, you cannot change. And at the end of the day, that's what determines who and what we are.
1: Yeah, I entirely agree. And I mean, I think we are unfortunately a post-fact society. We're also increasingly a post-literate society, which, New Mexico is certainly not doing a good job at that either. It's not. I'm from Massachusetts.
0: Keep the kids stupid and keep the population uneducated, and then we can do whatever we want to them.
1: I don't even know know if it's that. I don't think it's even that deliberate. I just think, you know, I mean, I'm from Massachusetts, which actually does have very good schools, despite them being like off the rails crazy. And so one thing I've noticed is that people have just gotten, I mean, more dumbed down, even very, very smart people. And I don't just mean like credentialed people. I mean, people who I actually consider intelligent, who do know things about the world, who do read, who do, you know, like we're good people. But this ideology, it's so brain rotting. I think ultimately, you know, you're told to just not believe your lying eyes. And at some point that starts to drive you crazy. And
0: well,
1: I think
0: there's this fear that they're also going to be slandered, that you're going to be called a bigot, that you're going to be in some way perceived as hateful, regardless of fact. Like, you don't hate anybody. In fact, my desire to have a boy-free bathroom for my daughter stems out of great love for my daughter. Mm-hmm. I'm sorry that the boy has confusion and misunderstanding of what he perceives himself to be. Not my daughter's problem, nor should it be any other daughter's problem.
1: No, and it's also not compassionate for the boy, right? It's not compassionate to, I mean, they call it gender-affirming care, right? Oh, we need to affirm these kids. But you're actually just affirming a falsehood. That's just lying. There's no, you can't affirm something that's false, right? You can affirm
0: the truth. What IWF has done, too, with the work with the detransitioners, is that you guys have exposed the reality that the gender-affirming side of the equation pushes people into the transition. But if they have a qualm of conscience, if they have a moment of where they say, I'm not sure about this anymore, I'm not sure I want to do this, there is zero help getting them back to base, you know, level. And that's where I think this is so insidious, because once you introduce hormones and puberty blockers and surgeries and other things, you have now begun to permanently scar their biology in ways that has lifelong consequences to it. I just think that's criminal.
1: It is, but I mean, on a hopeful note, you know, Texas has now opened the first detransitioner clinic, so they're trying to actually, you know, put funds and research and medical care toward the care of detransitioners. And I think, you know, that should be in every state.
0: Yeah. All right, Neerja Deshpande, always appreciate your contributions. Thank you for being here.
1: Thank you so much for having me.
0: Got it. Kevin McCullough coming back from

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1: 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Due to ongoing uncertainty surrounding overseas travel conditions and future international travel considerations, the Italy Unfiltered Tour has been canceled. As a result, the Italy Unfiltered Dream Vacation Sweepstakes has also been canceled and no prize will be awarded. Additional information regarding the cancellation is available on our station's website on the contests and sweepstakes page.
2: 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The Answer. On a cold December morning in 1903, two bicycle mechanics from Ohio changed the world. At Kitty Hawk, North Carolina, Orville and Wilbur Wright launched the first powered controlled airplane into the air. It flew for just 12 seconds, but it proved the impossible was possible. The Wright brothers weren't backed by a government program or a massive corporation. They succeeded through experimentation, persistence, ingenuity, and a belief that failure was simply part of discovery. From that short flight came commercial aviation, international travel, military air power, and eventually space exploration itself. The Wright brothers didn't just lift off the ground. They lifted America's sights to the heavens, celebrating America 250.
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7: It's That Kevin Show, thatkevinshow.com for everything related, including helping us get these final kids. There are now 47 that still need someone to speak for them for summer camp, and we have through the end of the week. Friends, we could do this. We could do this. We are within range. If just 47 people listening to the sound of my voice would say, I'll take care of one child, I'll get one child to camp, we could do this. We could actually do this. It looked like when we were early on that we weren't going to come anywhere near our goal because they had some broken phone lines and there were some other problems. But friends, you've made a valiant effort, and now there are 115 kids that are going to summer camp, and we're so grateful for that. But that means there are 47 that have not been spoken for, 47 children whose parents are in prison that will not get to experience a week of Christian camp where the gospel will be presented to them, where they will have the chance to make friends, friends who understand and can identify with what they're going through in life because they're going through the same thing. And counselors at the camp that formerly were Angel Tree kids and know what these kids are going through and loving on them and answering their questions and helping them and forming lifelong relationships with them. Friends, here my 16-year-old, who's a counselor this year at a Christian camp, he just started, and he came home the other day after the first day of camp, and I said, what was it like? And he said, Dad, I felt so good. And I said, why'd you feel good? He goes, because there was a kid who was really sad, and he had lost his backpack, and everybody was, you know, pretty busy and everything else. He said, I just took the time, and I walked around with him, and I helped him find it, and I found it, and we found the backpack. And he said thank you to me, and he was so grateful, and it just changed his whole day. He said, Dad, that's why I do camp. Friends, the counselors at the Angel Tree camp are like that on steroids. These kids didn't lose backpacks. They've lost their lives. Their parents are in prison. And the counselors are walking around, loving on them, praying with, helping them understand what the gospel means for them, introducing them to Jesus, helping them to find Jesus when their parents have just found Jesus in prison, and they want their kids to find Jesus. They don't want their kids to find Jesus in prison. They want their kids to find Jesus out of prison. And that's what the Angel Tree counselors are helping them do. And friends, this is just a life-changing experience. And we had a list of 162 names, and there are 47 names left on that list, and we have today, tomorrow, Saturday, and Sunday. We are done on Sunday. I need your help now. I need your help to go and to help a child get to camp. It is urgent that we do this. We cannot sit on our laurels. We cannot just let these kids be ignored and rot in their, you know, not great places all summer. They're going to have a lot of time to spend in those places. Let's get them to a Christian camp for a week. And it's only $200. If you were to try to put a kid in a camp around here in the tri-state area, it would cost you $500 to $1,000, depending on the camp, just for the week of camp. But here you have the opportunity to help a child find Jesus and the outdoors and God and his creation and all the good things that he's done for them. 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We need your help. And I'm just hopeful and prayerful that 47 people between now and Sunday will hear my voice and say, you know what? 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I'll help a child. 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
8: News this hour from Town Hall. I'm Ron Taylor. Hundreds of rescue workers have been dispatched to help the Venezuelan government as the injured overwhelmed hospitals and the death toll has risen to now over 1,400.
9: Nazareth Jimenez is a La Guaira resident with missing family members. She says, we call on the government and countries around the world to help us. Look, we need machines here. Human strength is not enough. We can't remove those structures without them. Citizens dug through the rubble of their homes and said they have seen few state rescue teams in the areas hit hardest by the devastating 7.2 and 7.5 magnitude quakes Wednesday. Omar Reyes lost family in the quakes. More than 20 of my relatives have died here. And in the Caribbean area, in Tanaguarena, I've been left practically alone in this world. I'm Haya Pinjwani.
8: 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President Trump has announced his pick to head Immigration and Customs Enforcement.
10: The president will nominate former Oklahoma State Trooper Lance Scheuer as ICE Director. The nomination follows Todd Lyons resigning as acting ICE director at the end of May. Schwoyer is a longtime law enforcement officer from Oklahoma with more than 29 years of experience in the field. Schwoyer currently serves as a senior advisor to the Secretary of Homeland Security, where he oversees coordination of immigration enforcement strategy and acts as a liaison between local, regional, and federal law enforcement agencies. John Scott reporting.
8: New federal figures show that about 3 million fewer people had Affordable Care Act health insurance plans in February compared with the same time last year. More news at townhall.com.
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8: Spencer Pratt is turning his attention to Los Angeles City Hall after narrowly missing the mayoral runoff when late-arriving mail ballots pushed City Councilwoman Nithya Raman ahead of him. Correspondent Ken Lorman has more.
12: Spencer Pratt is now focusing on allegations of voter fraud involving homeless residents on Skid Row, claims currently under federal investigation, though no charges have been filed. Pratt says he plans to be more aggressive in his criticism of city leadership and claims he has information he believes could expose corruption. Ken Lorman reporting.
8: Tourists visiting the nation's capital this weekend are in for a treat as the U.S. military is honored on Sunday. But there's lots more in store as the state fair continues through July 10th. Every day, the America 250 celebration features something new and something very exciting. You'll find more news and analysis at townhall.com. Utah is restricting fireworks as the largest wildfire in the nation grows, fueled by dry conditions and gusting winds.
13: The Cottonwood Fire in southern Utah was burning unchecked Friday across more than 112 square miles. The National Weather Service issued a rare, particularly dangerous situation for a section of Utah on Friday, urging preparation for rapid fire growth. Red flag warnings are also in effect for parts of California, Nevada, Arizona, New Mexico, Colorado, and Idaho. Authorities are urging caution as extreme conditions persist around the West. Bernie Bennett reporting.
8: Forecasters are warning that the eastern U.S. will be hotter than the 4th of July in the coming week. The massive heat wave should hit this weekend, sending temperatures into the triple digits and could last through Independence Day. 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

0: 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It's Kevin McCullough, Monday through Friday, on That Kevin Show. And now, from the Connors and Sullivan Broadcast Studios, the man who is not what he wants to be, but is way grateful that he's not who he used to be, here's
1: welcome back. Kevin McCullough, glad to have you with us. You may have heard me over the last few days. I've been reminiscing about my childhood. I've been reminiscing about a little place in a little tiny town called Ringgold, Louisiana. Why did I bring up Ringgold, Louisiana? It's if you go to Shreveport, Louisiana, which few people know, and you turn south and you go for about 45 miles, you'll find it right there in western Louisiana. But it was a little place that as a child, if I recited memory verses and said them to people at my church through a little curriculum that we had, I got to go for 5.5 days and spend a week just taking in the Bible, making friends with people my age, etc. They had a program where you could eventually become a counselor and get to stay longer. And my summers became obsessive about getting to camp and getting to spend as much time there as I possibly could. Had a lot of discipleship that happened in my life, learned a lot about the Lord. We had a little time every night just before dinner where they would play some music across the campus of the camp, and we would take our Bibles, and for 10 whole minutes, get this, 10 whole minutes, we would sit by ourselves, read our Bibles, and pray, and reflect upon the good things that God had given us in the last 24 hours. Have you taken 10 minutes today to think about anything for 10 minutes at a time? I have a hard time finding 10 minutes to just do that about anything, much less scripture. But that's the power of what a Christian camp can be in the life of a young person. Tom Tradup is back with me. We're talking about Angel Tree Camps, which operate in all 50 states across the United States. Kids
2: yes.
1: from every state get to go. And Tom, I'm assuming that a lot of people that listen had a camp experience of some sort, but for those of us that went to Christian camps, we know the powerful imprint that it left on us when it came to our walk with God.
2: Right, because I have visions of you, by the way, in Lederhosen, you know, little Kevin running around with your Keds sneakers.
1: This was just
2: the Keds will help you jump higher and run faster.
1: Yeah, I guess.
2: But yeah, it's true, Kevin. The camp experience can't be beat. It's a memory that most of us have. And the children that we're talking about who have a mom or dad who are unfortunately incarcerated because of some crime that they did, they're paying their debt to society. And these kids are often forgotten, as I like to say, we think of them as the real victims of crime because they've done nothing wrong themselves. And they get trapped in a hot city, in a bad neighborhood, maybe with a caregiver who isn't, might be wonderful, might be a grandparent or somebody who's taking care of them, or might be somebody they got shunted off to who's a cousin. And they're just ignored. And this is an opportunity for somebody to step up, hopefully open their heart and their wallet to help your campaign to send these kids to Angel Tree Camp. You mentioned they're in all 50 states, and that's true. And this is the time when people are getting ready to make their plans for camp. And a $200 donation or whatever you can give, obviously, if you spare $50 and three other people do it, that's another $200. Each $200 hit sends another child to camp.
1: Yeah.
2: And it's such a wonderful experience for them to get out of the city, to maybe for the first time experience fresh air and Christian fellowship and good meals. And the counselors are such wonderful people. You mentioned your experience, Kevin. And I've been, Larry Elder, who's one of our other Salem hosts, and I went to an Angel Tree camp in California. And it literally changed our lives just to be with those kids, to watch them and see them transform from introverts into these wonderful kids who are so excited to learn about Jesus, to learn about what it's like to have God give you direction in your life. And we really are just so excited to be able to be part of that again this year.
1: you can't help but feel that those emotions, those feelings, those understandings, those deeper insights are going to be impacting their lives for years to come because of this. And I'm just excited that we get to put kids in that situation. We do so much as a culture to put kids in really hardship terms a lot. And sometimes that's the fault of their parents. Sometimes it's culture. Sometimes it's society. But what about this? What about doing something that just, it's an unadulterated good that the kid gets to experience, and many of them come to know Jesus.
2: And when you think about it, Kevin, everything you said is absolutely right. But when you think about it, let's say it's a smaller gift. Let's say somebody wants to donate $50. $50, you can't take your family to see the new Super Mario Brothers movie and have a bag of popcorn for $50. Yet with that same money and combined with other donors from other people to your program, we can literally change a child's life for eternity. Yeah. And it is so important that everybody think of things in that mode rather than going, I'm not ever going to meet the 162 kids that Kevin's talking about. We probably won't. We may meet them somewhere else someday, and we may get our thanks then, but that's not why we're doing it. We're doing it because Prison Fellowship, Angel Tree Program, their camping program is such a wonderful blessing to be part of. That's why we do it every year. And every year, people get excited about it. People like to do that. And I've had many, many people who've talked to me over the years and said, we made a decision to cut back on our family vacation by one day, and we donated to Angel Tree to help two kids or three kids. You can do the math. If it's $200 to send a child to Angel Tree camp for a week, maybe you can spare a little more than that. And if you can't, any amount will really help.
1: Yeah. Well, and I know that my audience consistently gives to the projects that we talk about. I think $200 is a lot of money for some, but friends, there are a lot of you listening that you could do that in your sleep, and there are some of you that could do a $2,000 gift or a $20,000 gift and get a lot of these kids to camp this summer. So I'm gonna lean in on you. Whatever the Lord tells you to do, that's what you're supposed to do. Whatever He moves your heart to do, that's what you're supposed to do. I'm just gonna tell you, it takes $200 to get one child and their name marked off the list. And what we want to focus on is getting all 162. I don't want to rest until all 162 are spoken for and are on their way to camp this summer, because I think it's going to be life-changing for them. And Tom, when you think about it, There's so much data on this. You can talk about it till the cows come home. But if you don't interrupt the cycle of criminal activity, bad behavior, tough circumstances, if you don't interrupt the cycle, it does repeat. You go to the phone, pull out your smartphone, put this number in, 888-206-2794, and hit send, 888-206-2794, and just make that call. It'll take about 2 minutes. It shouldn't take more than that to get the gift given. If you'd prefer to do it online, either from your handheld device or a laptop or a desktop of some sort, just go to thatkevinshow.com. 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He's going to camp. He's so happy. Let's make more of them happy. thatkevinshow.com. Click the banner at the top of the page, or just dial that number, 888-206-2794, 888-206-2794. And when you do, your gift is 100% tax deductible. Not that you should give for that reason. I'm not sending anybody like special presents to say thank you. The thank you is going to be, you're going to change a kid's life. And that kid is going to be a different person after they go to camp this summer. And we all are going to win because of that. 888-206-2794, 888-206-2794. Kevin McCullough, coming right back.
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0: to That Kevin Show, thatkevinshow.com. Kevin McCullough, glad to have you with us. Yes, I have a little bit of a lisp. I'm still recovering from some of the injuries, but we're grateful to be where we are because when you look around and you see where you could be, it should bring about a deep sense of gratitude for all the good that God has brought you. And from one of those perspectives, specifically in my own life, every time we would get to this stage of the year where the weekends start getting bright and warm and maybe even hot, and you think about swimming and you think about air conditioning and you think about fun and you think about all the stuff that summer will bring about. For me, when I was a kid growing up, it was always about getting to go to camp. I wanted to be at camp so bad. Camp was such a fun place to be. And I was not the son of an incarcerated parent. But I did have parents who were going through some stress. My mom had cancer. There were some other things that were weighing down in our home my final few years that I was able to go to camp. And the importance of the Christian fellowship and the people that loved on me and all the rest of it, it just made such a world of difference. And I didn't face one-tenth of the things that the kids that are in the Angel Tree program face before they get there. So I can only imagine if camp had that kind of, like, exponential impact on me, how much it has on a kid who is really insecure about everything related to their future, where their parents are, will they even remember them when they get out of prison, what's going on, etc. Steve Collins is back with us, and Steve is one of the senior camp directors for Angel Tree, and he's been at it for 25 years. He's a veteran at it. But Steve, you know the magic. There is something about taking a kid from a sweatbox public housing project and putting him in the beautiful outdoor experience, fresh air, bright stars at night. If you live in a major city, you may not have ever seen stars in the sky at night because in the city they're hard to see. But in the in places like where the Angel Tree camps are in all 50 states, wide open skies, beautiful, breathtaking stars at night, and things like horseback riding or learning new games and making new friends and doing all these things. These are emotional power bombs that go off in the heart of the kid. I mean, it's just like they've never experienced it before. It's like having lived your whole life just watching black and white movies, and then you see a movie in color for the first time. You're like, what? It's that kind of overwhelming, in a good way, sensory experience. Talk about what kind of impact that has on the heart of the child, especially as they may be coming for their first time.
1: Mm-hmm. Yeah, it's amazing how much of an impact. It's hard to overstate the impact that outdoor setting has on these kids because, yeah, for so many of them, they barely ever step foot off of concrete. And so when they get into this outdoor setting, so there's been studies that show that getting into the outdoor setting relieves stress. It calms the anxiety that these kids live with on a daily basis, and it opens up their minds to new possibilities. And so getting out into nature, hiking down a trail through a pine forest, or riding a zip line between oak trees, or swimming in a lake that maybe is a little too cold to be comfortable, but it's just an invigorating experience. You know, these types of things that kids would not get to experience in the city, they get to experience in that outdoor setting. And when kids get into the outdoor setting and they see the stars, like you said, and they hear the birds chirping and they see the trees swaying in the breeze, it opens their minds to the Creator, that God is a very loving, present God, and He has created something beautiful in this world. And it's not just about concrete and stress.
0: Well, I think you touched on something there that in classical education we talk about a lot, but we don't do a lot of classical education anymore, and that is beauty is one of those things, one of God's gifts to us. And we see it in nature. We see it in the design of the sky and clouds and sun and the deep blue and everything else. But it is possible, and I just say this as someone who lived in Chicago and New York for a long time, it is possible for people to live in these places and to never truly experience anything that we would call classically beautiful in terms of God's design. And I think that speaks as much to their heart and to their mind and soul and experience, as even some of the relational things, which are also extremely big. But it's the aesthetic of where camp happens that I think also brings them into a different experience.
1: Mm-hmm. Yeah. Yeah. When they get outside of that what they're normally experiencing, outside of their regular routine, but then also outside of their normal setting, and they

0: annually. You could also go to angeltree.org/Kevin. That'll also get you there. But the easiest way to remember it is just to go to thatkevinshow.com and click the banner at the top of the page, and that'll take you right through to Angel Tree Camp and the opportunity. Now, let's talk a little bit about the financial side of this, Steve, because, you know, my bride and I, we have three camp-aged kids, and they, you know, they're of that stage where we're looking at sleepaway camps. And in the tri-state area, for quality Christian camps, it's $500 to $1,000 per kid to go away for a week of camp. And that would be a lot to ask someone to do on behalf of an Angel Tree child when maybe they can't even afford to do that for their own kids. But Angel Tree has a price point of $200. And I'm curious as to what does that mean? Do they get the same quality of camp that they would otherwise? Because it's important that these kids have that good experience.
1: Yeah, absolutely. So, you know, we partner with 270 camps all over across the country to provide
0: all 50 states, by the way. All 50 states, there's Angel Tree camps.
1: There's, yeah, we've got camp available for kids in every state. And so we build these partnerships with camps that have really high quality programs. And so they're not losing anything on quality. The $200 is kind of an average price point, but we're able to get these kids to camp. And part of the reason that the camp cost is lower than you might see at other camps is that a lot of our partners, they are very intentional about reaching this particular demographic. Mm-hmm. They really want to reach kids that would not have the opportunity to go to camp somewhere else. And so they've intentionally kept their prices low in order to be able to provide these camping opportunities for these kids. And so we're giving kids a full week of camp. In most cases, we have a few partners that offer a shorter session. And some parents prefer that, you know, especially sending the kids away for the first time, they might prefer a shorter session to try things out. But we definitely provide a high quality program. Kids are going to get a lot of fun experiences, and they're going to hear the gospel.
0: Well, and that's, again, the most important part, friends, because the goal of all of this is to bring Jesus into the life of this family. And if you're just joining us and you're saying, Kevin, how does the program even work? Well, it starts with the parent who's incarcerated. That parent has, on some level, been associated with the Prison Fellowship Program in prison. They've completed their Bible study program. Many of them are still studying with the Prison Fellowship program. Some of them have accepted Jesus. A vast majority of them do. And as they are going through the different levels of what they're able to do in the prison program, they're given the opportunity. At Christmas time, they give them the opportunity to nominate their kid to receive a present on behalf of them. And that's where Angel Tree got started. So here's what I need you to do. Go to thatkevinshow.com, thatkevinshow.com. Click the Angel Tree banner at the top of the page. We don't have a phone number that'll work for you 24 hours a day. So I just want you to go straight to the website and do this, because we're losing time. And I don't want to leave any of the 162 kids that we started with. I don't want to leave any of them out. I want to make sure we get all 162 of them to camp this year. ThatKevinShow.com. Click the Angel Tree banner at the top of the page. Go right now.
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3: With SRN News, I'm Ron Taylor. The military says it has struck 10 targets in Iran at President Trump's direction, continuing a string of attacks that have shaken the war's uneasy ceasefire. The military said in a post on X that Iran had a chance to honor the ceasefire but elected not to when its forces attacked a ship near the Strait of Hormuz earlier Saturday. Tensions are high in Venezuela as the death toll rises to 1,430 after two powerful earthquakes struck 3 days ago. Families have reported that 68,900 people are missing. Many civilians are leading search efforts, frustrated by what they see in an inadequate government response. International rescue teams continue to join the effort, with 17 flights bringing over 1,600 rescue workers by Saturday. The disaster is a major challenge for Acting President Delcy Rodriguez. The capital's main airport is damaged, complicating aid delivery. More online at srnnews.com. This is SRN News.
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0: Welcome back. Kevin McCullough, glad to have you with us at Kevin Show. We are talking about young people and having their lives completely transformed, turned upside down in the best way possible, through Angel Tree Camp. And it is a vision of Prison Fellowship, which was started by Chuck Colson many years ago, to not only help parents not be recidivists, but if they are convicted of a crime, actually have their lives redeemed, find Jesus, start over, begin again, have a new birth. I've read something about that in the New Testament. I think that's pretty biblical. But not only that, because of the damage that's been done to these families from the criminal behavior, from the activity, they want to help try to put these families back together again. And the Angel Tree program, that's really the focus of it. It's to make sure the kids are not forgotten by their parent. It's to make sure that the kids know that God loves them more than their parent does. And it's to bring together a redeemed heart in the life of the parent and a redeemed heart in the life of the child. And friends, reconciliation can happen out of that. And this can be a family reconciliating program that just does a world of good, not only stopping the cycle of crime, but going on to accomplish good things. Steve Collins is back with us. And Steve, you've been the senior camp director for Angel Tree for a while, and I know that every kid that comes in has a story, but there are some that stand out, I'm sure. So talk to me about one that may have gotten your attention or tugged at your heart as it played out with Angel Tree Camping.
1: Yeah, thank you. I have one particular story that comes to mind. I was able last year to actually talk with a former Angel Tree camper, and he was very kind to let me share his story. And his name is Jediah. And Jediah, when he was a child, his father was incarcerated. He lived with his grandmother. The father signed Jediah up for Angel Tree Christmas. So Jediah was able to receive that Christmas gift on behalf of his incarcerated father, along with the gospel message and a note from his father. And it helped build that connection. He found out about Angel Tree Camping, that he could attend camp on a scholarship. And so Jediah's grandmother signed him up for the camp that he wanted to go to. And so that was probably mid-spring that he signed up for camp. And then tragedy struck. Jediah's father passed away just about a month before Jediah was scheduled to go to camp. Mm. And his grandmother was naturally hesitant, like, should I still send him away to camp when his father just died? And Jediah shared with me, he was very closed off during this time. You know, he did not know how to really process the grief that he was experiencing. His grandmother asked him if he still wanted to go to camp, and he was willing to give it a try. The grandmother called the camp to explain the situation, said, do you think he would be okay? And the camp said, we will take really good care of him and we'll be attentive and we'll let you know if it doesn't work out. You know, you can always pick him up. So Jediah went to camp. He got there. There was lots of energy, lots of fun taking place. But Jediah, feeling very closed off, just kind of sat down alone by himself. One of the camp counselors saw this happening. So he went over and sat down beside him and just kind of started talking with him and connecting with him right where he was at. And helping to build some trust and to embrace camp. And so during this camp week, they have actually a very special time during the camp week. They build a small stone wall, and all the kids at camp are able to add a stone to that wall to symbolize something that they've lost or something that they're leaving behind at camp. And so Jediah knew, you know, his big thing was he had lost his father. And so he added a stone to that wall, and he kind of announced what that stone represented and shared with the people around him his grief. And in that moment, he was able to open up and really share all of the pain and the heartache that he was experiencing. And this camp community came around him and supported him and prayed with him. And it was just a real breakthrough moment. Now, Jediah later shared with me that week at camp had done more for him than months of therapy had done before and after camp, because it was just a transformational moment for him at camp. And so he went back to camp the next year and went back again and is working his way up through their junior leadership program so that he was actually able to be a counselor at camp last summer. And so it's just a beautiful story about how camp can reach a child in the deepest, darkest place and really minister to the needs that they have.
0: Yeah, wow. Friends, that is a real snapshot of what your gift launches. Your gift is the starting point. It's the thing that flips the light switch on so that the light can come on in these kids' lives. And without it, the light stays off. But my plea with you is, will you help at least one child this summer find Jesus through Angel Tree Camp? And at the same time, in many instances, it did not work out in Jediah's case, but in many instances, you're bringing back together a child and a parent in a way that is true reconciliation. The parent is incarcerated, but this is a way that they can tell their child that they're loved, they're not forgotten, they're still remembered, and it's just so powerful. Please, please, please go to the website, thatkevinshow.com, and click the banner at the top of the page. It takes about 2 minutes to make that happen, and when it's done, there's another kid taken off my list and ready to go to camp this summer. ThatKevinShow.com, ThatKevinShow.com, all one word, ThatKevinShow.com, and click the Angel Tree banner at the top of the page. Kevin McCullough, very glad to have you with us. Coming right back from New York, Uncle Way.
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4: In the War of 1812, our nation fought and won America's religious freedom. Today, that constitutional right is being assaulted once more from within.
5: Religious liberty and rights in general were under attack. We all of a sudden became the enemy.
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0: It is That Kevin Show, thatkevinshow.com, and that's where you go to help a child find a Christian summer camp this year, Angel Tree Camp. And not just any kid. People have asked me, Kev, why is Angel Tree Camp so special? And I say, well, it's actually a really in-depth program. Because what happens is the Angel Tree children are suffering not because of choices that they made, but because of choices that their parents have made. Sometimes one or both of their parents happen to be incarcerated. And as they are in the prison and going through the prison fellowship program inside the prison, completing a Bible study program and doing some other things, they are given the opportunity to then nominate their child for a scholarship to go to a summer Christian camp. And you may say, well, of all the things in the world, why would they choose to do that? Because Prison Fellowship understands how important this camp experience can be in interrupting the recidivism cycle of not just the inmate, but their family. Kids that have parents in prison that don't have people that intervene actively in their life a lot of times end up going to prison themselves. So Angel Tree, from their Christmas gifting program to their Angel Tree camping program, they're all about intervening in the life of the child, especially while the parent's not able to be there, but kind of on behalf of the parent in many instances, where the parent has remorse, has sought redemption for what they've done. They've studied scripture. They've accepted Jesus. They've said, hey, I want to know more about this, and I want my child to know more about this. And that's how these children actually get nominated for these scholarships. Now, I have a list of names that still has about 150 children on it, and we want every one of them to receive a scholarship to go to Angel Tree Camp this summer. Here to discuss is Steve Collins, who's the senior program manager at Angel Tree Camping. He's got about 25 years of firsthand experience in Christian camp ministry. And Steve, I'm sure you've had the same conversation. How do you tell people the difference in Angel Tree Camp and the camps that you've worked at in the past?
1: Well, you know, there are some key things. We have in Angel Tree, we've got two types of partner camps. Some of them are more traditional camps, and so Angel Tree kids are able to attend a traditional camp environment. And then we have what we call focused camps, and these are camps that have a focus or an intention in reaching specifically Angel Tree kids or kids with incarcerated parents. And in those instances, the kids are able to get specialized programming at camp. So, you know, you've got the regular camp stuff, you know, the camp activities, the games, the s'mores, the archery, you know, the crafts, all these great things that we think of when we think of camp. But then at the same time, they're able to bring in speakers who can maybe have a history of incarceration or know what it's like to have an incarcerated parent. And so they can relate to the kids in a very special way. And they can have discussion groups where the kids can open up about what it's like to have an incarcerated parent. And one of the most powerful things that we hear from parents who attend these camps is that my child learned that they're not the only one. A lot of these kids go around feeling like, I've got an incarcerated parent. I've got to keep that under wraps. I've got to, you know, keep that away from public knowledge, you know, because they feel, you know, a level of shame for whatever reason. And so when they go to an Angel Tree camp and they find out that all these kids have an incarcerated parent, it frees them to talk openly about how they feel. And when the kids feel that freedom to talk about it, then they're able to not only express their feelings, but they're able to receive healing and growth and compassion from the camp staff and find out how, even though maybe I've got a separation from my biological parent, God is a father who loves me and he cares for me and he's present with me right now. And so it's a very special experience for those kids.
0: Well, we want to give that focused experience to the children whose names are on my list, because every one of them has an incarcerated parent. Every one of them wonders day to day, am I loved? Am I forgotten? Did my mom or dad forget about me when they went to prison? This is actually one of those really unique opportunities where when you give your gift, $200 to send a child to Angel Tree Camp, when you give that gift, it actually is done in the name of the parent. The parent is actually given some credit, if you will, for getting that kid to camp. from the standpoint that they're remembered and the child knows that that they were important enough to their mom or dad that they were nominated for this program. And by the way, they don't just hand out the opportunity. The mom or dad have gone through prison fellowships in prison program where they are studying scripture, they are listening to Bible teaching, they are being confronted with their own sin. Most of them come to faith in Jesus along the way, and as a result, their hearts are naturally overjoyed, and they want to share the gospel with their own children. Who wouldn't want to? I'm not in prison, and I've always wanted my kids to know Jesus. It's one of the most valuable things that you can help a child and a parent experience is for that child to come to faith. So that's kind of the context that all of this is kind of set against. And I really want you to understand, friends, that when you give your gift, you're completing the circle.
1: Absolutely, yeah. Yeah, these kids, they come away from that camp understanding that they're not forgotten, that my parent does still remember me, still loves me, still wants me to have an experience like this. And then at the same time, they're coming away with some real tools for coping with this separation and how they can move forward in their lives and understand that, you know, at some point in the future, hopefully we'll be reunited with the incarcerated parent, but in the meantime, God is here with me, and he's abiding with me, and he's guiding me through this life, and I'm not alone. And there are people, like the people at this camp, who care about me too, and they want to see me succeed in my life. And so we're bringing them into this new environment, giving them a really different experience, and then sending them home with some tools.
0: Friends,
1: to help
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1: them
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1: get.
0: 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You'll see it. It's very simple to find. Click that and give your best gift right now and help a child find Jesus this summer.
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0: All right, welcome back. Coming up at the end of the show, I've got some thoughts on something that happened last night that I just want to make sure that I say, because I've been thinking it all year, and it's one of those things where I've complained so badly about some of the things that have gone so wrong, particularly in culture, particularly in entertainment, particularly in the music arena, that something happened last night that was incredible as it was happening, and then the end result was just as incredible, and I'll bring some clarity to all that coming up. I do want to say that we cannot get 162 kids to Christian camp this year without your help. And you're going to hear me wax eloquent about this in the days to come. My friend Tom Tradup is on with me today. I am so grateful for so much that happened in my life because of the ability to go to a Christian camp, to be able to be taught about what understanding Jesus, who he was and what he accomplished and what his will is for me and all the rest of that's a big part of it. But in addition to that, this idea that the relationships I made, the moments of study that I had, just to not learn biblical passages or read verses, but then to sit in God's beauty and God's nature and reflect upon what that meant in the world around me, and to see the beauty of his setting sun, to see the beauty of his creation, the beautiful lake and forest and trees and stuff that I, you know, growing up in the suburbs, I wasn't a stranger to nature, but it wasn't what I lived in. And if that's true for me, friend, I just have to tell you, if it's true for me, it is doubly true for the kids that Angel Tree is trying to help. Because they are growing up many times in an almost incarceration existence themselves. Yeah, it's their parent that has committed the crime and is behind bars. But growing up in public housing, growing up in rundown neighborhoods, growing up in buildings with no air conditioning, growing up with just an existence that almost excludes nature to some degree, to then have the chance to get on a bus and drive to the country and see grass and blue sky and stars at night. There are literally kids that have gone to Angel Tree Camp who never saw stars before their first night of camp in their whole life. This is one of those things where I just hope you catch the vision for it. And we just have, real quickly, dozens of people that say, you know what, I can sponsor 1, 2, 3, 5 kids at camp, and I want to do that and jump right in right now. $1,000 would take care of a week of camp for 5 children. For about $1,000, I can send my kids away to sleepaway camp. One of them. I can send one of my kids away for a week of sleepaway camp for about $1,000. For $1,000 to Angel Tree, you could help maybe a brother and sister or an entire family of kids, or maybe 2 families of kids, have a week of camp that they would not have otherwise. And the best part of all of it is that they're going to be discipled by counselors who are not only Christians, who are not only Christian counselors who want to help children, but that are children that came out of their, some of their same background. Some of the counselors are kids that started out going to Angel Tree Camp, had their lives changed, became believers, dedicated their lives to Jesus, and are now participating with Angel Tree to help the next generation of kids come to know him. I just think it's an amazing thing, and I just want everybody to be involved and to help us get as many of these kids. 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
9: News this hour from Town Hall. I'm Ron Taylor. The situation has grown more desperate by the hour in Venezuela as people dig through the rubble of collapsed homes and apartment buildings. The country is now on its fourth day after the devastating 1-2 punch of 7.2 and 7.5 magnitude earthquakes. As correspondent Charles de la Desma reports, amid a disappointing government response, many people are taking their appeals to find missing loved ones online.
10: With communication patchy, social media and online registries have become a crucial tool for many Venezuelans seeking information and resources beyond sparse government statistics.
9: Engineers and other experts say the back-to-back earthquakes Wednesday were among the most intense to hit the country in more than a century, leveling buildings and leaving more than 1,430 people dead and scores injured. SRN News and our parent company Salem Media are partnering with Christian nonprofit Food for the Poor to rush emergency aid to victims of this tragedy. 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The latest attacks across the Persian Gulf show the potential for the Iran war to spin out of control.
11: Iran launches new attacks, a drone assault targeting Bahrain and against a ship in the Strait of Hormuz, likely Tehran's response to overnight airstrikes by the U.S. Those were in response to an Iranian drone attack Thursday on a ship trying to get out of the strait. This comes as the two countries are trying to reach a final accord to end the conflict following an interim peace deal. Vice President J.D. Vance on social media Friday night saying Iran should just pick up the phone if there are disagreements about the ceasefire agreement, but violence will be met with violence. I'm Julie Walker.
9: Utah is under a fire emergency across the state, the National Weather Service issuing a red flag warning on Friday, calling it a particularly dangerous situation. More news at townhall.com.
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0: 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From the wild world of D.C. politics to America's culture clash, brace yourself for the reality check you've been waiting for. The one and only Mike Gallagher.
1: Isn't it crazy to watch some Republicans snatch defeat from the jaws of victory? Isn't it wild? We got a handful of Republicans who don't seem to want to seize the moment we're in. And the moment we're in is watching Democrats and the Democrat Party of 2026 go into this socialist, communist, Marxist, leftward lurch. And there's enthusiasm for these Marxists. Young white kids, they're all about it. That's who got these socialists elected in New York. As it turns out, 7% of voters showed up in the New York primary, and the socialists' victories were propelled by young white voters. So, you know, hey, let it burn. Let them burn the Democrat Party to the ground. Normal Americans are looking at this and saying, we don't want anything to do with this party. We got nothing in common with people who are Marxists and communists and socialists. One of the communists who won stormed out of an interview yesterday, some radio interview, where the host was just simply saying, well, can you explain these previous comments you've made about hating America and 9/11, you know, was America's fault? She stormed out. Didn't want to even answer it. That's all she's going to be able to do because they're nuts. These people are screwballs. So let that happen, okay? Because it's good for us. It's good for the Republicans. It's good for normals, the normies, as Kurt Schlichter calls them, over at Town Hall. And it's good for the country because we may just be able to win the midterms as they keep lurching so far left. So why won't Republicans seize the moment and act like the victors in the moment we're in? Yesterday, Trump actually canceled a bill signing ceremony that makes housing more affordable. And it was a bipartisan bill. He would have been able to spike the football, take some credit for making life a little more affordable for Americans. He canceled it because he said, nope, until we get the Save America Act passed, I'm not signing it. Good for him. I kind of love that. You know, he's got to try to get this thing across the finish line. But you got a handful of stubborn Republicans, which I think includes the Senate Majority Leader, John Thune, who just don't want to pass this Save America Act. It's an 80-20 issue. Again, normal Americans, even some of the freaks, agree that it's normal to provide photo ID in order to vote. Let me take you to Ohio. Do you know what the Republican governor of Ohio did yesterday? He vetoed legislation that would have required photo ID to cast a mail-in ballot. The Republican governor of Ohio actually vetoed a photo ID bill last night. Oh, we don't need it. It's not needed. We're great here in Ohio, he said. We do just fine. Can you imagine a Republican governor not wanting to strengthen election integrity? I'm telling you, these guys are either being paid off and they're corrupt as hell, or they're stupid as a box of rocks, or they want us to lose. They want to just be the opposition party. Maybe they just want to lose. Maybe Mike DeWine, this feckless, spineless gutless governor wants the Republican Party to be the minority party forever. Because let me tell you something. If we don't win in November and we don't try to get this country turned around, we may never win another election. And he's been around 100 years. I mean, Mike DeWine has been around a long, long time. Time for him to go. Time for these folks to get voted out. Get rid of these folks. Get rid of the Lisa Murkowskis and the John Thunes. Get rid of the enemy that we have right now is within. These are true political enemies that we have. And there's no way around it. 1-800-655-MIKE. Watching the Democrats grow into a communist party is one thing. Now's the time for Republicans to seize the day. Now's the time that Republicans can wake up and recognize if we don't have the Save America Act, we're done. You cannot tell 80% of the Americans, when's the last time 80% of Americans agreed on anything? Anything. And there's Mike DeWine. Oh, this photo ID law is all burden for so little benefit. The bill is not needed, he said. Ohio does an excellent. Yeah, there's no fraud in Ohio. No, there's no Democrats who want to cheat in Ohio. No, you're right, Governor DeWine. What a joke. What a miserable excuse of a Republican. Mike DeWine. 800-655-MIKE. We're in the Relief Factor studios. I'm glad to have you here. Thursday, June the 25th. We got a lot of breaking news to break to kind of analyze and dive into. And I'm just frustrated and I'm exasperated and I'm confused.
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1: Smart kids keep saying, oh, they don't have the votes. They don't have the... Well, you have the votes if they vote the right way. If these handful of obstinate, stubborn, ridiculous Republicans would vote the right way, you'd have the votes. Yeah, you don't have the votes because you got a handful of Republicans who are voting with the Democrats and opposing what 80% of the American people expect to get passed. And Ohio, you got to let me know what's behind Mike DeWine here. Again, been around 100 years. I remember him back in the day. I mean, I remember he was a local council member, whatever he was, a gazillion years ago. I saw that headline before I went to bed last night. I almost couldn't sleep. The Ohio governor, Mike DeWine, vetoed legislation that would have required photo ID in order to cast a mail-in ballot. Oh, we're okay. We don't need to do that here in Ohio, he said. I'm going to veto it. I'm going to shoot that down. I'm going to knock it down because our elections go just fine here. We got nothing to worry about. My Lord. Gosh, that fires me up. 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Phil in Phoenix writes, Mike, these rhinos have it good. They don't want to rock the boat. But isn't their boat being rocked right now? Don't you think that the Lisa Murkowskis and the John Thunes and even the Governor Mike DeWines of the world are getting an earful from aggravated, frustrated, furious constituents? I mean, they're going against the majority of their own constituency. Why do they want to? I wish I could understand it. I wish I could understand it. James is in Ohio, 23 past the hour. Where in Ohio are you, James?
11: I live in Columbus.
1: Gotcha.
11: And I know in the last month, DeWine has changed lethal injection, and he wouldn't sign to let that happen. And also, he's changing sentences for death row criminals and just giving them life now. So he's totally against lethal injection and things like that.
1: So he's basically a liberal Democrat.
11: Yes.
1: That's the only way to put it. He's just a liberal Democrat, and you know, pretends to be a Republican. This is exactly what people mean by rhino, Republican in name only. There's not a Republican worth their weight in gold who feels the way the opposition to this does. It's pathetic. It's pathetic, and it's frustrating, and it's infuriating, and it's wrong. And people are getting tired of it. And look what they're doing. We've got an opportunity here. We've got a wonderful opportunity to seize the day, to be able to say, as the Democrats are literally blowing themselves, not literally, but figuratively blowing themselves up with this tidal wave of communism that has gripped the Democrat Party. Look, the commies are in control. Hakeem Jeffries.

0: I don't think this is just his instinct. I've been all over the country lately and talked to a lot of people out there. This Save America Act, it's not just him thinking about it. Millions of Republicans across the country are worried about it. They're asking about it. They're asking their members of Congress about it. You talk to a member of Congress, they'll tell you the number of calls they're getting on it. I'm sure he's hearing about it. So I think, you know, I'll just play devil's advocate on the strategy.
1: Yeah.
0: I'm not arguing the housing bill is bad. In fact, it might be good to campaign on. But you could see a world where if Republicans who love President Trump perceive that he was giving up on this thing that they actually really care about, that would be politically depressive to them heading into a midterm where, you know, off-year turnout is already an issue for Republicans.
2: He's right. Politically depressive is a good way to put it. Trump forfeited his ability to have a public bill signing yesterday.
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7: With SRN News, I'm Ron Taylor. The U.S. military says it had struck 10 targets in Iran at President Trump's direction, continuing a string of attacks that have shaken the war's uneasy ceasefire. The military said in a post on X that Iran had a chance to honor the ceasefire agreement but elected not to when its forces attacked a ship near the Strait of Hormuz earlier Saturday. Tensions are high in Venezuela as the death toll now rises to 1,430 after two powerful earthquakes struck 3 days ago. Families have reported that 68,900 people are still missing. Many civilians leading search efforts, frustrated by what they see in an inadequate government response. International rescue teams continue to join the effort, with 17 flights bringing in over 1,600 rescue workers earlier Saturday. The disaster is a major challenge for acting President Delcy Rodriguez. The capital's main airport is also damaged, complicating aid delivery. This is SRN News.
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7: Court, a segment today. I'm looking forward to catching up with Scott Jennings in person. Larry O'Connor is going to join us as well on the cruise, but he's traveling. He can't do the big segment we're going to record. But Scott Jennings will be there. Kurt Schlichter from Town Hall. Jennifer Horn, the morning host on AM 870, The Answer in Los Angeles. She's going to be one of our hosts. This is going to be a spectacular vacation, and I just don't want you to miss out, because we've only got about another week or two for you to book your stateroom. The Gulf of America cruise is going to be a seven-day vacation. We set sail out of Fort Lauderdale on November the 14th. We're going to explore Jamaica, the Cayman Islands, the Bahamas. I mean, you name it. We're going to have a blast on a beautiful cruise ship called the Eurodam from Holland America. As I always remind you, don't try to book the trip directly through Holland America in order to save a couple of bucks, because you won't be admitted to all of the exclusive events that we have planned for our passengers. We've already got several hundred people joining us. It's going to be a great trip. There's nothing like the experience of being with a bunch of like-minded patriots on a vacation like this. And every night, we all get together at the World Stage, which is a state-of-the-art theater on the Eurodam, and we have programs and great interactive events, meet-and-greets, photo ops. And it's a vacation you'll never forget. Again, November 14th through the 21st, out of Fort Lauderdale, the Gulf of America cruise with Mike Gallagher, Scott Jennings, Larry O'Connor, Kurt Schlichter, and Jen Horn. For information, just text to get the details and the itinerary, just text the keyword cruise to 94878. Just text the keyword cruise to 94878, or you can visit my website, mikeonline.com. You'll see the Gulf of America cruise information there. The pricing, the itinerary, starts as low as $1,800 a person. It's a wonderful vacation, and I look forward to seeing you on board November the 14th. Jesse Waters yesterday had a monologue about the takeover of the Democrat Party that was so powerful, so compelling. I think I'm going to play it once an hour today. So if you missed it earlier, I'm going to play it again. I'm going to play it now because he talks about the consequences of what today's Democrat Party is turning into. Look, I don't know why anybody wants to be a Democrat considering what the party is representing today. And young kids, it's real simple. This is not hard. When a guy like Zohran Mamdani campaigns on free stuff, we're going to take from the rich and give to those who are struggling. Well, that's a popular message. When you're a young, white, entitled, spoiled brat who wants the world handed to you on a silver platter, you'll vote for that. You'll vote for that. It's not reasonable. It's not realistic. And the older they get, they're going to look back and say, what in the world was I thinking? I mean, the New York Post reports that 7% of voters showed up in the New York primary. And the vast majority of voters who put these communists into the victory margin this week were young white voters. White voters largely under the age of 30. You and I know exactly what's going on here. It's entitlement. I want a free bus ride. I don't want to have to pay to ride the bus. I want to get on the subway for free. I want free groceries. I want my rent paid for. If I don't want to pay my rent, I'm going to be able to squat in the apartment and you can't even kick me out. That's the mindset that Zohran Mamdani and this trio of communists who won this week, that's what they embrace. They wallow in that entitlement. That's how they get power. That's how they get into power. And so it's going to take the grown-ups in the room, it's going to take the adults, it's going to take normal Americans to beat this travesty back. Now, I want to play this again because it really impacted me when I saw it last night on The Five on Fox News Channel. Here's Jesse Waters.
8: Well, Hips is cooked, so Schumer. They have no clout. They got rocked on their home turf. So bye-bye. This is dangerous. You don't think these people can springboard to become governor, senator, AG? This is how it happens. You guys run your little power centers in Chicago, Los Angeles, New York. All of a sudden, you guys just populated all the higher offices in those states. And you guys are just going to sit back and do nothing with that power? You're coming for us. You're coming for our money. You're coming for our people. You're coming for our way of life. It's not socialism, guys. This is communism. You can't reason with these guys. You have to crush them. And we will, because we're not going to let our greatest city get destroyed. We're not going to let our civilization get destroyed. These people are going to steal from us. These people want to hurt us. This isn't like your regular Democrat. Tish James says these people are crazy. One of the ladies said she wants to destroy Western civilization. Now, I don't know about you. I take that as a threat. Another woman says she wants to empty prisons. That sounds like a violent threat. Abolish ICE. That means you can break into the country, rape, and stay. I don't like that. I'm not going to go for it, and no one's going to go for it. And the way we're going to react is going to be a lot tougher than the way Trump is reacting. The way we're going to react is going to make Trump look like a kitten. I look at Latin America, same thing. You have presidencies that swing from crazy communists to right-wing tough guys. Is that how America is supposed to be? Because that's the way it looks. These people don't believe in borders, capitalism, our founding fathers. They're here to steal, punish us, and then throw around welfare. This is a third world takeover. This is what happens when you import the third world. Did you know that New York City is 70% non-white, 40% foreign-born, 50% of the apartments, they don't even speak English, not even their first language. These three women who Mondani endorsed weren't even born in New York City, weren't even raised in New York City. They're carpetbaggers. Carpetbaggers, Jessica. And everyone's talking about, like, oh, Mondami, oh, you got all this juice. Like he's this, like, harmless novice politician on a hot streak. This guy is trouble. This guy is a Trojan horse. And communism is going to take over the Democratic Party, and then we're going to have to beat it. Because you can't do anything else besides beat it to a pulp.
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7: Won't even sign a bill that requires photo ID for your mail-in ballots. So anybody can mail in a vote. You can be any Tom, Dick, or Harry. You can be whatever you can hide. They have a commons. We're going to get Jack Windsor on the show today. He's a great Buckeye State journalist. And Jack's going to join us to explain what is behind a Republican governor like Mike DeWine who vetoes legislation that would have required a majority of voters to provide photo ID in order to cast a mail-in ballot. Look, I would argue requiring a photo ID for a mail-in ballot is even more important than a photo ID for in-person voting. The fraud potential with mail-in ballots is 1,000 times more dangerous than in-person voting. Mike's in Cleveland, Ohio, can give us some insight here on the Ohio governor. Hey, Mike, welcome to the show.
12: Hello. Hello, Mike. First-time caller, a little on the nervous side, but it's an honor speaking with you.
7: Thank you. Don't be nervous. Here's what I always tell people. Whatever you do, don't think of the 7 million people who are right now listening to every word you're saying, hanging on to your every word. Don't think about that, because that'll make you more relaxed.
12: Okay. All right. Thank you very much.
7: I'm kidding. It's just you and me.
12: I sang the national anthem in front of 8,000 people, so I guess
7: see?
12: I'm kind of used to it.
7: You can do that. You can do this. That's and look, singing the Star Spangled Banner is a lot harder than giving me your opinion on the radio and TV, so good for you. All right, tell me what you think, Mike. What's behind Mike DeWine here?
12: Okay, well, he's one of those lame duck governors, I guess what they'd call it, you know, when he's out the door, like Kasich was. When he ran against Trump, and then he voted for Biden, and then he was on CNN almost every night. You know, he, on his way out, Mike DeWine also a couple of days ago voted against the death penalty. So he's going to let that guy that set that woman on fire, you know, just spend the rest of his life on taxpayer money. He'll be on CNN, and he's quite aware of the Somalis, the illegal Somalis out in Springfield. And it might be a good idea to maybe get Bob Franz on as well. I mean, Jack Windsor.
7: Sure. Jack's great. Bob's great. Bob would be great to talk about this as well, Mike. You know, to your point.
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1: Funny text message from California. I like this. If it quacks like a duck, walks like a duck, talks like a duck, it might be a rhino. It may just be a rhino. We got clowns to the left of us, rhinos to the right. Here we are, stuck in the middle together. I was talking to somebody last night about the extraordinary generosity of this audience during our Angel Tree campaign. You know that this audience alone donated over $220,000 to send kids to summer camps, prisoner kids, the children of prisoners who are going to get to go to summer camp because of you. And that's this audience. And look, something is different in 2026. There's no question. Some companies are facing some headwinds. Businesses off in some places. People are feeling the affordability challenges, the so-called affordability crisis. And look at this show for 4 weeks, May and June.
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3: 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The Answer, December 7th, 1941, a date President Franklin Roosevelt said would live in infamy. After the Japanese attack on Pearl Harbor, America faced a defining choice, and within hours, the nation was united. Factories converted overnight from producing consumer goods to tanks, aircraft, and ships. Millions of Americans rationed food, fuel, and supplies to support the war effort. Young men volunteered by the millions, while women stepped into factories and industries that helped power victory overseas. The United States didn't just fight a war. It helped defeat tyranny and preserve freedom around the world. Americans proved that when liberty is threatened, our nation answers the call. Celebrating America 250.
4: Wish our biggest foes.
5: Yeah.
4: And I don't mean Wemby and the Spurs. Solidarity is the force that we need to vanquish Trump's fascism.
5: Yeah.
4: Wow. To abolish ICE.
5: Yeah.
4: And to stand up to the billionaires who are rigging our economy against us.
1: Notice the word he used? Vanquish. Now, you listen to what he said compared to what Jesse Waters warned, and you get a complete picture. They want to vanquish us. And if they can't silence us at the ballot box, well, maybe they'll just have to kill us. Ask the family of Charlie Kirk. Ask the Secret Service, who three times, thankfully, managed to thwart a Trump assassination attempt. Look, we got to beat him. We got to win. We got to fight, or we're going to lose the country forever. Don't worry if you missed the Jesse Waters brilliant monologue from yesterday. We're going to play it again next. Also, Hakeem Jeffries says the enemy is Donald Trump. And finally, Trump, the Senate, we need to push for a talking filibuster. 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
10: This hour from Town Hall, I'm Ron Taylor. The death toll from Venezuela's dual earthquakes has risen to more than 1,400 people.
11: Crews in Venezuela are still searching for people 3 days after two back-to-back powerful earthquakes. Authorities have now blocked access to La Guaira, the epicenter of the destruction north of the capital Caracas, where more than 14,000 military and police are patrolling. Acting President Delcy Rodriguez says on state TV that Venezuela is not alone and that the country is receiving help from all over the world. She says rescue workers from Italy have just arrived. I'm Donna Water.
10: 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By one key metric, the U.S. economy is thriving, but as Ken Lorman reports, new data shows the United States continues to lead the world in attracting investment capital.
12: So far this year, the U.S. has drawn in about $350 billion in net global investment, while China is seeing capital outflows and growth in Europe and Japan remains sluggish. Conservatives say that's no accident, pointing to strong innovation in areas like AI, powerful U.S. dollar, and a lighter regulatory touch that's fueling business growth and mergers. They argue pro-growth policies are keeping America the top destination for global money, reinforcing its economic dominance. Ken Lorman reporting.
10: A United Airlines passenger jet nearly hit a drone. It was landing at Newark Airport in New Jersey. The Federal Aviation Administration saying the flight crew reported seeing the drone only about 100 feet below during final descent on Friday. You'll find more news and analysis at townhall.com. I'm Ron Taylor.
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1: From the wild world of D.C. politics to America's culture clash, brace yourself for the reality check you've been waiting for. 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
2: The shockwaves are continuing to reverberate throughout the Democrat Party. Establishment Democrats realize they're not in control anymore. It's this brash, young, entitled, gimme wave of socialist, Marxist, communists who are running the party. And the Democrats know it. The shock waves are reverberating, but it's good for our side. This is, I said this from right off the bat. And even Jonah Goldberg, who is no fan of President Trump or of MAGA, posted something moments ago that makes a lot of sense. And I think he reposted. I don't know that these are his words, but he reposted it, and he agreed with this sentiment. The Democratic Party just gave a massive in-kind donation to the GOP and its crazies, because a lot of voters may be disgusted with the GOP, and they should be, but if you convince them that the alternative is these gargoyles, they'll continue to vote for what they see as the marginally less insane party. Now, obviously, I don't agree that we're filled with crazies. We've got our share. I mean, you know, we got Tucker Carlson and Marjorie Taylor Greene prominently and triumphantly exiting the Republican Party, which is interesting timing considering what's going on with the Democrat Party. But, hey, that's up to them. We've got our share of zanies. There's no doubt about it. But if the American public, if the electorate views the Democrats for what they've become, they're going to say, you know what? I got to vote for the party that's less crazy. Gargoyles is a good word. These people are hideous. One of the people who won this week, one of these women, maybe we should find that radio interview, Tracy. Can we see if we can track that down? I don't even know which one it was, but she got so offended that the radio host was saying, well, how do you explain these awful things that you've said in the past about how America is to blame for 9/11 and you loathe capitalism and you want to upend... And she stormed out of the interview. I will not be yelled at. The guy wasn't, the interviewer, as I understand it, wasn't yelling at her at all. And it's not going to be limited to New York. Don't think that there's not going to be momentum now for the Muslim guy who's running in Michigan. Don't think there won't be momentum for Muslim socialists all over. They think they've got a formula, these rabid far-left Democrats. Muslim, Marxist, we're going to offer free stuff, we're going to promise to abolish ICE, and in the words of Brad Lander out of New York, vanquish our opposition. So I was so riveted by a little soliloquy that Jesse Waters provided yesterday on The Five on Fox News. And I'm going to play this once an hour. It's very important. And I want to see if you agree with his message. Because it, to me, he had about the most perfect conclusion to what we're witnessing with today's Democrat Party of anybody. And I promised to you that I would play it once an hour. We'll also make it available through our text line if you want to have this clip in your possession. But here it is, Jesse, with what I think is a pitch-perfect response on Fox News.
3: Hips is cooked, so is Schumer. They have no clout. They got rocked on their home turf. So bye-bye. This is dangerous. You don't think these people can springboard to become governor, senator, AG. This is how it happens. You guys run your little power centers in Chicago, Los Angeles, New York. All of a sudden, you guys just populated all the higher offices in those states. And you guys are just going to sit back and do nothing with that power? You're coming for us. You're coming for our money. You're coming for our people. You're coming for our way of life. It's not socialism, guys. This is communism. You can't reason with these guys. You have to crush them. And we will, because we're not going to let our greatest city get destroyed. We're not going to let our civilization get destroyed. These people are going to steal from us. These people want to hurt us. This isn't like your regular Democrat. Tish James says these people are crazy. One of the ladies said she wants to destroy Western civilization. Now, I don't know about you. I take that as a threat. Another woman says she wants to empty prisons. That sounds like a violent threat. Abolish ICE. That means you can break into the country, rape, and stay. I don't like that. I'm not going to go for it, and no one's going to go for it. And the way we're going to react is going to be a lot tougher than the way Trump is reacting. The way we're going to react is going to make Trump look like a kitten. I look at Latin America, same thing. You have presidencies that swing from crazy communists to right-wing tough guys. Is that how America is supposed to be? Because that's the way it looks. These people don't believe in borders, capitalism, our founding fathers. They're here to steal, punish us, and then throw around welfare. This is a third world takeover. This is what happens when you import the third world. Did you know that New York City is 70% non-white, 40% foreign-born, 50% of the apartments, they don't even speak English, not even their first language. These three women who Mondani endorsed weren't even born in New York City, weren't even raised in New York City. They're carpetbaggers. Carpetbaggers, Jessica. And everyone's talking about, like, oh, Mondami, oh, you got all this juice. Like he's this, like, harmless novice politician on a hot streak. This guy is trouble. This guy is a Trojan horse. And communism is going to take over the Democratic Party, and then we're going to have to beat it, because you can't. Can't do anything else besides beat it to a pulp.
2: Is there anything he said that you disagree with? We're facing an existential threat. He's right. They are dangerous. And they're going to come for us. They already have. 800-655-MIKE. He is so right. We have to defeat this. And we got to defeat it at the ballot box. And if you think that what he said is ridiculous or over the top or outrageous, here's one of the stars of this movement, Brad Lander, who's going to represent New York in the Congress in the 10th Congressional District. Here's what he said after his victory this week.
4: Last Thursday, I gave a name to that spirit that has been moving in New York City. I said it was solidarity.
5: Yeah.
4: I said it was the force we need to vanquish our biggest foes.
5: Yeah.
4: And I don't mean Wemby and the Spurs. Solidarity is the force that we need to vanquish Trump's fascism.
5: Yeah.
4: Wow. To abolish ICE.
5: Yeah.
4: To stand up to the billionaires who are rigging our economy.
2: I love the narrative, the billionaires rigging the economy. And that lands with young people. It's been reported and revealed 7% of voters showed up this week in New York, and the vast majority of people who voted for the people like that guy, young white voters under the age of 30. But they are a powerful block. You can't dismiss them. If you want that Jesse Waters clip that I'm going to play every hour today, feel free to text the keyword Jesse to our text line, which is 800-655-MIKE. That's 800-655-6453. Just text the keyword Jesse to 800-655-6453. We'll send you back the link where you can see and hear that powerful monologue from Jesse Waters. Give me your reaction to what Jesse had to say. 800-655-MIKE. Tell me what you're thinking right now. What, give me your analysis now that we've had a chance to sort of absorb the enormity of this socialist, slam dunk in New York and beyond. I keep telling you, and I'm going to remind you over and over again, don't just think this is a New York-only thing. This is a nationwide scourge. This is a nationwide cancer. This socialist, Marxist, communist cancer, it's like crabgrass that is just creeping throughout the country. And they're going to try to get their tentacles into every congressional race, every gubernatorial race, every state senate race, every race they can get. They're going to try to infiltrate. And they're going to, it's a simple formula. Promise free stuff. Attack billionaires. And say you're going to abolish and vanquish Trump and ICE. And that's what they got. That's all they got. Give me your reaction. 800-655-MIKE, 800-655-6453. We've got an open phone line here in the Relief Factor Studios. 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We've also got some Supreme Court decisions being released as we speak. We'll break that down for you. As soon as we know, you will too. I know all about a movie that I just absolutely loved called The Story of Everything. Truly an amazing movie, a great documentary that lays out the evidence behind God the Creator.
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0: Mike Gallagher.
1: You know, we understand that these socialist, communist, Marxists are enemies of the United States. We get that. But you know the other political enemy we face? These rhinos who won't pass the Save America Act. These rhino governors like Mike DeWine in Ohio, who actually just yesterday vetoed a photo ID bill for mail-in ballots. Said, we don't need it here in Ohio. We're fine. We do great things in Ohio. Everything's great. Can't wait to catch up with our pal Jack Windsor in a couple of moments and get the lowdown on this rhino Republican governor, Mike DeWine. This is the problem we've got. You'd think right now Republicans would be able to seize the day as the Democrats are imploding and they're in a civil war and they are fighting among themselves, and you got the far left trying to beat back the establishment Democrats. Now's the time that Republicans have an opportunity to totally capitalize on the moment. Instead, you've got the John Thunes and the Lisa Murkowskis and the Mike DeWines trying to snatch defeat out of the jaws of victory. Give me your reaction to all of it. 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
6: With SRN News, I'm Ron Taylor. The U.S. military says it had struck 10 targets in Iran at President Trump's direction, continuing a string of attacks that have shaken the war's uneasy ceasefire. The military said in a post on X that Iran had a chance to honor the ceasefire agreement but elected not to when its forces attacked a ship near the Strait of Hormuz earlier Saturday. Tensions are high in Venezuela as the death toll now rises to 1,430 after two powerful earthquakes struck 3 days ago. Families have reported that 68,900 people are still missing. Many civilians leading search efforts, frustrated by what they see in an inadequate government response. International rescue teams continue to join the effort, with 17 flights bringing in over 1,600 rescue workers earlier Saturday. The disaster is a major challenge for acting President Delcy Rodriguez. The capital's main airport is also damaged, complicating aid delivery. This is SRN News.
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10: Veto of a voter ID law that would have made a lot of sense for mail-in ballots. But let me give you good news. Let me put you in a good mood. First of all, two huge rulings by the Supreme Court. The court has sided with the Trump administration and ruled 6-3 that non-citizens who show up to our southern border do not automatically count as asylum seekers under federal law and can be turned away. It's a massive, massive win for the common sense immigration laws that President Trump and the government is enforcing. So again, and in a 6-3 ruling, it's always the same three lunatic progressive Supreme Court justices. It ought to be unanimous. Oh, what a crazy concept that you you're not automatically an asylum seeker just because you show up at our border and we can turn you away. And it was 6-3. I always love, I'm talking about a glass half empty or glass half full, 6-3. We got to get those three into therapy. And another 6-3 decision, again, the same liberal holdouts, you know, what's her name? Sotomayor, I'm sure, and Ketanji Brown Jackson. The Supreme Court ruled against the Attorney General of the state of Hawaii in the Wolford versus Lopez case, granting concealed carry holders a big win. In the blue state of Hawaii. Hawaii is a liberal state, but the Supreme Court sided with the plaintiff who challenged Hawaii's law that required a property owner's explicit permission to allow gun owners to bring their lawful firearms into public businesses. So in a 6-3 ruling, the Supreme Court sided with the plaintiff that challenged a Hawaii state law that required the owner of a property to have explicit permission to allow a lawful gun owner to bring firearms into a public business. So two huge wins for America today coming from the United States Supreme Court. A big immigration win and a big win for the Second Amendment to the Constitution. Now, let me give you some not so great news. I saw this story last night that Mike DeWine, the Republican governor of Ohio, vetoed legislation that would have required the majority of voters to have to provide photo ID with their mail-in ballot. Now, an argument can be made that if you like the idea of photo ID in order to cast a ballot, there's much more potential for fraud with mail-in ballots than even in-person voting. But the Republican governor of Ohio said this bill is not needed because Ohio does an excellent job running our elections. Here we go again with another Republican leader failing to side with 80% of the American people or more. I'd argue it's more, that it makes sense that you have to establish that you are who you say you are when you cast a ballot. We wanted to track down Jack Windsor, who's the founder and editor-in-chief of the Ohio Press Network. He's the host of the Windsor Report on 98.9, The Answer in Columbus, Ohio. He's a great investigative journalist, and he joins us here on the Mike Gallagher Show. Jack, thanks for making some time for us today. How are you, my friend?
4: Super fantastic. It's always an honor to be with you and the Mike Gallagher Show listeners. So thank you for choosing me.
10: Well, our audience appreciates you very much. Can you please talk to me like I'm a five-year-old and explain why a Republican governor doesn't think there's any need to strengthen election integrity in Ohio?
4: Yeah, I wish I could give you a reason other than he's a Democrat pretending to be a Republican, but he vetoed House Bill 472, and that's the bill that would have required photo ID for most mail-in absentee ballots starting in 2027. It's important to note, just before summer recess, the General Assembly passed Senate Joint Resolution 10, putting a constitutional amendment decision on the November ballot to enshrine photo ID for in-person voting into the Ohio Constitution. And House Bill 472 was meant to be a statutory companion, closing that mail-in loophole in state law so standards applied equally across all voting methods. Now, voters will decide the constitutional piece in November while the mail-in rules stay under current rules, regulations, and processes.
10: Well, what is Governor DeWine's argument against strengthening voter integrity for mail-in ballots? What does he say is the reason for his veto yesterday, Jack?
4: He believes that House Bill 472 would not discourage fraud. It would not add any real security, would create an additional and significant burden for Ohioans who vote by mail. And he says it's not needed because Ohio does an excellent job running elections. And he went on to say the purpose of a photo ID is to match the picture on the ID with the face of the person presenting the ID. And this makes logical sense when voters cast in person. However, he argues requiring the photo ID for mail-in ballot processes does not provide election officials with any opportunity to verify the ID picture matches the face of the voter and thereby serves no additional verification of the voter's true identity. Now, I can tell you what the response to that has been, and it's real simple. I lock my garage door every night and the door leading into my house. History tells me no one's ever tried to get through either of those doors, but you know what? Doesn't mean I don't lock them every single night. You close loopholes because it's a risk mitigation strategy. And secondarily, even if you're not able to open the envelope and look at the ID and then look at a person in front of you, what you have required is a prospective fraudulent voter to take an extra step to procure an ID, to get a signature, and put that all in an envelope. And that, on its own merits, would diminish the number of people who are trying to vote fraudulently by mail. So there's very little common sense, in my opinion, and in the opinion of many others, in his veto message.
10: There's zero common sense, other than, as you put it, he's the ultimate rhino. He's one of the many Republicans that we have to deal with who side with Democrats over and over and over again. And people have been calling me from Ohio pointing out this guy's anti-death penalty. This guy is absolutely a wolf in sheep's clothing. Mike DeWine is no Republican, but he's not alone, Jack. I mean, there's a lot of Republicans like him who just continue to want to side side. And this is a moment right now where we're witnessing the Democrats, their civil war, their implosion with these radical leftist socialists and Marxists, and they're fighting the establishment, and Republicans could come along and slam the door on them electorally, and yet we've got the Mike DeWines of the world who get in the way. I mean, two things about DeWine's reaction to this. Number one, I love the lie that there's no widespread election fraud in America. Well, as we've pointed out time and time again...
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4: Governor said, all baloney. That was my decision. I mean, you can go to his website and see that it clearly states the health director orders polls closed. So this guy is a Republican in name only, which is textbook definition right now.
10: Yeah, no, he's bad news. We're visiting with Jack Windsor, the editor-in-chief of the Ohio Press Network. He, of course, is featured on 98.9 FM in Columbus. He's featured on WHK AM 1420 in Cleveland, and a great, great journalist in the Buckeye State. Jack, let me get your take on this battle going on right now among the Democrats. I keep warning this audience that what we saw in New York, it's spreading. It could impact Michigan in the senatorial race there. It could impact California. Are you guys seeing this in Ohio? Is there this formula of sort of socialist, Muslim even candidates who come along with this like I said, the formula that for success that they saw in New York? Are you guys seeing that in Ohio at all?
4: Yeah, we see it in the deep blue cities, right? Cleveland, Columbus, Cincinnati. We do have the world's second largest population of Somalis in the United States, and we're battling our own waste, fraud, and abuse in the Medicaid system here with respect to that community. One piece of information that I was able to dive into yesterday that I think is very curious and we're going to continue to take a look at is when you look at New York City, American-born voters there, actually going back to the mayoral election, they supported Cuomo. It was only the voters who came to America, born in other countries, who by a supermajority supported people like Mamdani. And then as you saw on Tuesday, it was the same thing playing over again. It was foreign-born New Yorkers who came to this country who voted for, and look, they're not Democrat Socialists of America. They're full-on communists. And right. It is particularly a younger crowd and a younger crowd from outside the United States.
10: Jack, I appreciate your perspectives very, very much. Keep fighting the good fight, and thanks for joining us on such short notice. Jack Windsor, our friend from, again, the Ohio Press Network. Thank you, Jack, and of course, Salem Media in Ohio. You know, his point gets back to Jesse Waters' point about, you know, foreign-born people who come into this country, when you import a whole bunch of people from foreign countries, you get a Zohran Mamdani. When you import a bunch of foreigners, this is what you get. You're going to get elected officials who are not going to look out.
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0: Tiger.
1: A lot of great quotes posted on the X account of Josh Kroshauer. Some of the things said after the shocking earthquake election of these rabid socialist communist Marxists in New York. Avila Chevalier is the kind of caricature made flesh that Fox News producers, Republican consultants, and right-wing Leninists dream about. I really don't mean that as an insult because they have every right to crow. She's not a straw man. Another quote, she may be a wonderful friend and colleague, a terrific cook, and if she has dogs or cats, they may love her dearly, but if we can judge politicians by their publicly held views, and if we can't, what are we doing here? I think she's a horrible person. And finally, of this trio of socialists, this is another quote that I really liked. There's no sensible, informed Democrat who thinks these people are good for their party. Sure, they'll feed the alligator one limb at a time in exchange for their turnout efforts, but no grown-up believes open socialism, open borders, and closed prisons is a good message for a national party or even good policy.
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1: 858-535-1210. But it's real. You got the perfect storm. And you know exactly what's going on here. I'm reading here in the New York Post, only 7% of voters showed up this week in New York. And the overwhelming majority of voters who elected these crazed far-left communists are white voters under the age of 30. Nobody wants free stuff more than a young, entitled white kid. Free bus rides? I'm in. We're gonna vanquish the billionaires? I'm in. We're gonna vanquish Trump? I'm in. This is what we're up against. The good news is there's way more of us than there are of them. And as Jesse Waters put it so eloquently, and we'll play it again coming up, the only way to beat them is we got to beat them convincingly at the ballot box. We'll break down this great news from the Supreme Court. Two huge rulings giving the Trump administration a massive win on immigration with supposed temporary protection asylum status and a big win for the Second Amendment. We'll celebrate that and more coming up as the Mike Gallagher Show.

0: Welcome to tonight's Andrea Kay Show. We have made it to Friday. You guys, I am in such an amazing mood because we're rolling into the weekend before we celebrate this great country's 250th anniversary. Also because I just love weekends. I've got some fun plans, but also because I get to share this time with you guys. It is just so fun for me. You know what? In a perfect world, we would all love what we do for a living and people would love it as much as I do. I'm so honored that you guys have so many choices in where you spend your time, and the fact that any of you would be hanging out with me right here every day is just an honor. If you miss any part of it, download the podcast. You are not going to want to miss today's show, because we have such great information for you guys, including the fact that I have a major announcement to share with you guys later on in the show. Mm-hmm. And his Jonas is not going to let me down. He's not going to let me forget to make this announcement with you guys, even though he did let me down a little bit earlier today. There was evidently a batch of yummy. There was a dozen donuts brought in earlier, and he didn't save me. At least he didn't save me the best of the best. I don't know what kind of communist plot's going on here at the station, because we all know that with communism, it's nothing but the equal distribution of misery. And that's what I'm experiencing right now with this half a donut. So first of all, nobody left me a whole donut. Okay. I only got left half donuts. And it wasn't even, there was no filling, there was no frosting. We're talking about plain old glazed that, you know, tasted like it's been left in that it was cooked in some old grease that somebody left hanging around. Look, I grew up in the Deep South. We know about deep frying, okay? And we know that you're not supposed to fry in stale old grease, okay? Why am I going into all of this? Because if the Democrats have their way and continue with where we're going in this country, this little donut experiment, is that what somebody did today? Kind of like, you know, those experiments that parents do with their kids to try to teach them socialism, like they give out their kids. What is it called with parents? I got it wasn't a ration every week. My parents, an allowance. So like the parents will teach their kids about socialism, like by giving out equal allowances and then just taking one from one kid and giving most of it to the other, even though that, you know, to show, especially if you take from the hardworking kid who does their chores and gives it to the one that doesn't do chores. That I was the one that didn't do chores, by the way. If the Democrats have their way, we are all going to be experiencing communism, the rationing of money, of food, of supplies, of housing, and on and on and on. President Trump spoke on it today. He gave a very lengthy message at the Faith and Family Conference, Faith and Freedom Conference, that took place today. And it was the most bold I've heard him speak about communism. And, you know, one of the things that he said today was that they're trying to soften it, call it Democrat socialism. No, it is communism. Here's a little bit of President Trump's remarks today.
1: Recently, they're communists, they're not social Democrats. They want to completely destroy the traditional American way of life. Communism is very easy to sell. It destroys everything, but it's very easy. I'll be honest. I think I'd be the greatest communist in history. I'd give free rent. Ladies and gentlemen, from now on, you don't have to pay any rent. From now on, anybody wants a house, don't worry about it. Just pick the house you want. Everybody gets free food. Everything is free from this point forward. Everyone's going to vote for me. The problem is, after 2 or 3 years, the country is a disaster area.
0: Yeah, it's a disaster area. One of the things that's so interesting is that communism is easy to sell. Why is it easy to sell? It's not like we don't have evidence all over the world right now in our faces as to the very destruction that he's talking about. Right now in Venezuela, we have the United States of America, of course, leading the way for humanitarian aid down there to help. But now the death toll is up to close to 700 people. They don't have proper hospital care. any medical anything to provide anybody. So, of course, the evil capitalist United States of America is down there providing aid. And part of the temporary protective status, we've got an update on the hysteria on the left yesterday, and even a Republican who's trying to block the deportations of TPS holders. Some of those are Venezuelans. So we had to bring them here because the conditions in Venezuela are so crappy. They had to come here to be able to eat. And now we've got voters, allegedly American citizens, although we know illegals are voting, but we've got American citizens lining up to elect people to implement the same crap that had them fleeing Venezuela. You know, Trump was very proud that he got Maduro out. And I said at the time, we freed the Venezuelans from communism. I said then, why aren't you talking about the rise of communism taking place in the United States of America? When the Ayatollah Mamdani was brought to the Oval Office, it was a love fest. He didn't call him out for anything. That was a reflection of him surrounding himself with the Susie Wiles and the deep state protectors and those in the Uniparty that are happily on board with the trajectory of where this country is. And now Trump is coming out and he's not denying it. I don't have time to play the full remarks. I hope you all listen to them. One of the things that he said today, he talked about how, despite how easy it is to sell, that you can see how bad it's been. It should be in our rearview mirror. He talked about the fact assassinations. He didn't go far enough. I mean, I wish he had said 100 to 200 million people have been assassinated under the course of implementing the very ideology that the Democrats are embracing today. But at least he mentioned that assassinations are an absolute integral part of their agenda. He talked about how this is the greatest threat to our nation and has been the greatest threat to our nation, I think, since its inception. And it's coming at a time in which we're ushering in the 250th anniversary. He talked about communism and about how he was there at the faith and freedom conference today. And he talked about communism and attacks on Christians and how he has been fighting for religious freedoms. In particular, he talked about how he pardoned the Christians that Biden threw in jail.
1: On day one of my administration, I ended the weaponization of law enforcement against religious believers. You know that. I pardoned the Christians Joe Biden threw in jail for saying prayers. He threw them in jail. You know, he didn't know what the hell he was doing. The guy's grossly incompetent. But he was surrounded by very smart, some cases brilliant, lunatics.
0: I think that is the perfect characterization of what has taken over this Democrat Party. He mentioned the people that had won in New York. He said that he called them sick, which they are. And he said some of the Democrats are dumb, talking about the Schumers that are partnering up with the Democrats. But he said many of them are really smart lunatics. And they are. And it's time that they all be called out for it. Where he didn't, and I wish that he had gone farther and deeper with the faith aspect. Because one of the things that he talked about today was it's interesting because when going through the history of communism, he's like, this has been failed for hundreds of years everywhere it's been implemented under whatever name you want to call it. And that was an important point because every time somebody says and ushers in and does some revolution to get communism over, they go, well, no, this isn't exactly communism. We've got some little change over here in the aspect of it. So it's not really communism. That's part of the ruse on how they get it over on people. Oh, we're going to do it better. It's just never been done right. Is one of the arguments. I heard Ed Asner on with Sean Hannity many years ago talking about how he had been down bumping up with Castro. He had been down with Hugo Chavez, I believe, down in Venezuela, along with Sean Penn. And his argument has just never been done exactly right. So you have to be careful with people that try to hang on and try to tell you that what's going on isn't evil, it's not communism, because it might be just a little bit different version of it. And Trump needs to learn from that own lesson, his own lesson, because he left Islam completely out of the discussion today. He started talking about communism being antithetical to religion, and they don't allow religion in it. And all religions need to be protected kind of context today. He talked about all religions are under attack under communism, but most, he said, are Christians. And he talked about anti-Semitism today. And this is where Trump has got to get better. Because covering for Islam is, somebody said it well over the weekend. They said, Democrats think that they're using Muslims to get communism over on the United States, but it's really Muslims that are using the Democrat Party. And you can see the takeover of the Democrat Party in full effect by the Muslims in New York City. I have been arguing for decades now about the partnership between the communists and the Democrat Party and the Islamists. And the number one argument that I get back from people is, that can't be true, AK. Because there's no religion allowed in communism. It's another reason why Islam needs to be declared a political ideology, not a religion, number one. And number two, what would you characterize the Islamic Republic of Iran if not a communist society, a centralized system of power with complete control over the citizens? They own the means of production. They own every aspect of society. They're in full control. And you don't even have to own the means of production. You don't have to have the pink slip. You just have to be able to seize control over regulation. And we've got some examples to share with you guys later on in the show about something going on with Mamdani today, Gavin Mussolini, and more. We're going to take a break. We'll be right back.

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4: Welcome back to tonight's Andrea Kay Show. In case you guys are wondering about my donut analogy at the open of the show and communism and a communistic prank being done on me, just so you know, I will eat the rest of that donut. Because I ain't about to give up eating on a donut. Okay, even a bad donut's still a great donut. Okay, am I wrong or am I wrong? I'm right. Y'all know I'm right. So this was President Trump spoke, as I was saying before the break, at the Faith and Freedom Conference today. And this clip here, I don't know why I'm struggling today, but this clip here just really raised mine and his Jonas's eyebrows today, because it was so striking to hear this come from the president of the United States, and then the implications of this comment.
5: Americans have always deeply believed in the promise of Christ's words in the Gospel of Matthew. With God, all things are possible. With God, all things are possible, right? All things.
4: Yeah. Wow. You know, we remember President Ronald Reagan for being a Christian. George W. Bush. And I have no idea what's going on in the hearts and minds of anybody. I don't know who's accepted the Lord as their Savior or not. But this is a president that everybody said didn't have the moral character, didn't have the integrity, wasn't Christian enough. He had to bring Mike Pence, the insufferable Mike Pence, on the ticket in order to get the evangelicals, because Trump didn't wave his Bible around like Mike Pence did. And now I ask you, looking back, those of you that didn't support Trump initially, you're all in for Ted Cruz because Ted Cruz was this Mr. Christian. Well, where has Ted Cruz been in terms of acting out his Christianity through his position to save this country. President Trump has been the most pro-life president we've had in the history of this country. He has been the most pro-Christian, pro-Jew president we have had in the history of this nation. Do I believe that he wrote that scripture into the prompter? No. Do I believe that he believes it? Yes. We're all imperfect. We all fall short. But one of the things that Joe and I talked about before the show, I hope he doesn't mind me mentioning this, but Americans have always deeply believed in the promise of Christ's words. True, and all things are possible through Christ. We could save this nation. Will the Lord, is the Lord going to save the nation for us? Are we doing, I say, and I'm not an expert in the in Revelations. I do have an understanding that the United States does not factor into the end times. I believe it's China and Russia joined together coming down with a little bit of Iran thrown in my opinion. That's the axis that I see coming down. But I'm going to continue to fight for this nation because I don't know when the I don't know what the Lord's plan is. I don't know what his plan is for this nation. And a good friend of mine who runs the Salt and Light Council is there in Washington. She's there and she fights every day on behalf of the Judeo-Christian principles that this country was founded on. That's the, what this country was founded on. It was not founded on Islam. It wasn't. That is not a religion that I want to be lumped in with in order to provide them religious freedoms that they're then going to use against us. And I am imploring upon everybody who's a conservative and a Republican to start speaking up now. That this was entirely glaringly missing from Trump's speech. One of the things that I saw yesterday on X that was so striking for me. It was an account called C3 and it showed a map. I didn't even recognize the map at first. The map, it was a map of the United States and it was all red and there was one little state that was blue. And the caption that C3 put above it was, this is the exact moment

0: was a stranger too, who fled Mecca and was welcomed in Medina. Surah An-Nahl 16:42 tells us, "As for those who immigrated in the cause of Allah after being persecuted, we will surely bless them with a good home in this world."
1: Ah. We're going to take a break. When we come back, we're going to update you guys on the fight for the deportations based upon SCOTUS's rulings yesterday. Stay with us.

0: With SRN News, I'm Ron Taylor. The largest fire in the United States is burning through tender dry forest in Utah, fueled by conditions that fire managers and experts are calling unprecedented. There was little relief from the strong winds Saturday, and all 4th of July plans for Utah in that area have been canceled. The military says it has struck 10 targets in Iran at President Trump's direction, including and continuing a string of attacks that have shaken the war's uneasy ceasefire. The military said in a post on X that Iran had a chance to honor the ceasefire but elected not to when its forces attacked a ship near the Strait of Hormuz earlier Saturday. A United Airlines passenger jet nearly hit a drone as it was landing at Newark Airport in Jersey. The Federal Aviation Administration says the flight crew reported seeing the drone only about 100 feet below during the final descent on Friday. This is SRN News.
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0: 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All right. Oh, I want to remind you guys, by the way, I was just thinking about this as I was eating my donut. I was thinking, I'm wondering if Dr. Matthew Willis has been listening to me yammer on about donuts. But listen, I told him over at Advanced Functional Medicine, when I first started working with him, I said, I believe so much in what you guys do. You go to the root cause to see what's going on with, if people are like me, if they're brain fog, just feeling tired all the time, not really sure what's going on inside. I don't want to go the route of taking pills. Like, my grandma died at 72 toting around a bag of pills. I mean, what'd it do for her, right? And you have all these side effects. And I told him over there, I said, you know, I'm a little nervous. I'm nervous because I know that they look at 200 biomarkers. And I told him, I said, I'm scared because I know that you have the ability to find out exactly what's going on. I said, I'm scared you're going to tell me to give him my donuts. And they laughed and they told me that they'd work with people. So if there's something you absolutely love and, you know, that maybe you can continue it, just do it in a lesser, you know, amount, maybe do it in a little bit different way. So, but with change and with knowledge, you can then make decisions and affect change. And that's when you have results in your life. And so I'm embracing it. I'm going to get some of my results next week. And because I'm all about longevity, I want to make sure that however many years we have left, and you never know how much time you have left. That's up to the Lord. You could be 99 years old and 15 and young because you only have a few weeks. You just don't know. But I'm on this wellness journey for longevity, and I'm willing to do what I've got to do. I'm willing to sacrifice and make changes for myself. But I want to do it based upon real information. I don't want to do it based upon pills. So if you're like me, go to functionalmedicinesandiego.com, go meet up with them, get your biomarkers done and see what's really going on. Don't just go and get on a GLP-1. You may not even need that. You may just need, you know, maybe a little something with your thyroid, right? So anyway, lecture over on that. All right. So before the break, I was playing you guys this clip of the Ayatollah Mamdani and talking about, and that was based upon, just to catch you up if you're just tuning in, because I feel like this is an important, we got to connect the dots, which we have not really done a good job of as a Republican Party. And the dots that need to be connected is the Democrats are communist, the Islamists are communist. The Democrats think that they're just preserving political power in this country and centralizing power. It's that on steroids for the Islamist, because their version of central right now, they seem like they have the same goal and that's what the Democrats have bought into. In the end, it's not the same because their version of communism is built around Sharia. And President Trump gave a great speech today at the Faith and Freedom Conference, but he left out the Islam part. And I just played a clip of the Ayatollah Mamdani in New York City talking about Islam. He doesn't hide it anymore, and how immigration is a key part of that. So after the Supreme Court yesterday came out with their ruling, rightfully so, the Supreme Court said a couple things yesterday in regards to illegals. They did two rulings. One was that temporary means temporary. Your temporary protected status holder, that's supposed to be temporary. And number two, they said that a non-citizen does not have equal rights as a citizen, particularly in regards to appealing or challenging the federal government, but in any way or shape or form. And too many Americans, including Republicans and conservatives, have bought into that lie. They don't. Under the Constitution, they do not have equal rights. But now we have Democrats and Republicans today upset about that ruling. Here is the Ayatollah Mamdani, And his vow, he is acting as in the capacity of mayor as though he is the supreme leader of New York City. Here is what he had to say about the Haitians.
1: This city, the one that we love, is one that has been built by so many from so many different parts of the world. And that includes our Haitian brothers and sisters, our Syrian brothers and sisters. And we stand here ready to be in solidarity with all of those who are concerned by today's decision. And beyond just language of solidarity, actions of solidarity. Now, what that means when it comes to our city is if you are worried about what this means for your status, if you're worried about what this means for your family, I would encourage you to call our Mayor's Office of Immigrant Affairs hotline. And you can do so at 1-800-354-0365.
0: Let me pause it right there. I want you to write that number down. I want us to all start calling that number, flooding that phone line, telling them we're American citizens. And you, first of all, let's start with you, Ayatollah Mamdani, who should be denaturalized because you lied. You hid the fact that you were a supporter of Islamic terror, and particularly the Holy Land Foundation 5. And we want you out of this country. And you don't have to be a New Yorker to call. The second thing is, you say that the Supreme Court has ruled that that temporary means temporary and they're not American citizens, and that the Trump administration has the right to enforce immigration law. And if you block it, we are going to demand you be arrested.
1: Again, that's 1-800-354-0365. Now, many of you know this is a city of 8.5 million people. More than 3 million of us were born elsewhere. I'm one of them. We're a city that's proud of our immigrant heritage. And when we think about especially what Haitian New Yorkers have had to deal with, not just for weeks or months or years, but frankly for decades, we have seen a cruelty that has become normalized.
0: What in the hell is he talking about? A cruelty to Haitians that have been normalized. What nonsense. What lies. The cruelty that has become normalized, quite frankly, is against the American citizens of this country, as they have brought in every Tom, Dick, and terrorist who's raped, murdered, stolen from us, ripping us off to the tune of $500 billion a year, and that's a conservative estimate. We're sick and tired of being treated like this. It's the American people that are being vandalized, victimized, brutalized all day, every day. Shame on any American who voted for this clown.
1: And to have people who frankly taught the world about freedom have their own freedom be put in jeopardy by the actions of a Supreme Court.
0: The Haitians taught the world about freedom.
1: In a federal administration, it is not only cruel, it's something that we will not ever accept.
0: Oh, you're not going to accept it? Tom Homan should be at his office right now doing a press conference outside his office and telling him, you and your Office of Immigration do anything to block any deportations and I'm slapping the cuffs on you. I'm sick of this. Aren't you? Aren't you guys sick of it? Even worse, we've got New York Republican Mike Lawler. Did you hear about this, Joe? Joe, I rolled. I think he's heard about it. He did an X post stressing that the migrant workers should retain their protected status from deportation due to humanitarian issues in their native Haiti. Haiti was never going to be. I remember watching 60 Minutes, I think it was, when I was a kid. And I will never forget watching the 60 Minutes special they did on Baby Doc. Who remembers Baby Doc out of Haiti, right? And how he fled? That country has never been anything but a crap hole. It's not our fault. It's not our responsibility. We were not told as Americans that our taxpayer funds and our country and our sovereignty was going to be destroyed by bringing these people here. We were told it was temporary. We weren't sold to the fact that this country that was never going to be a decent place to live. If it could be, then why didn't the hundreds of millions of dollars that the Clinton Global Initiative with George W. Bush and Mr. Phony Compassionate Conservative raised, the two of those clowns walking around in Haiti, Oh, that's right. The Haitians say that the Clintons ripped them off to the tune of $500 million. But Lawler goes on to say, while I have never disputed the ability of the president to end TPS, I strongly disagree with ending Haitian TPS at this time. I'm asking the administration to allow for an orderly process by which Haitian TPS holders can maintain their work authorization while their immigration cases are adjudicated over the next 6 months if the revocation of TPS moves forward. What do you mean if it moves forward? Where's the adjudication? I tell you where the adjudication process was for us, Mike Lawler. It involved years ago when we elected President Trump in 2016 and then again in 2024. And the fact that they were here temporarily was their adjudication process, meaning don't get comfortable. Here's what DHS General Counsel had to say about it.
2: Well, frankly, this case never needed to go to the Supreme Court. It's a very straightforward legal issue. The T in TPS stands for temporary, yet many of these designations go back decades. We have designations from 1998 for Hurricane Mitch that we're still trying to get rid of. But to answer your question, President Trump has been trying to end these programs since 2017. So these people have been on notice for 9 years this day is coming. So what we would say now is it's closing time, which means you don't have to go home, but you can't stay here. The good news is it's not too late to get a $2,600 check and a free flight home.
0: Yeah. Someone on X, gosh, I think it was Nick Sorter said, first of all, to Mike Lawler, if one-third of Haitian TPS holders are supposedly holding up entire parts of the American health... Oh, because Lawler said that they're an integral part of healthcare system. So Sorter says, if one-third of Haitian TPS holders are supposedly holding up entire parts of the American healthcare system, that is not an argument for extending TPS. That is literally an admission that America has allowed entire industries to build staffing models around people who were never guaranteed permanent legal status in the first place. You cannot import a temporary population, let institutions become dependent on them, and then turn around years later and say, well, now we can't possibly enforce the law because too many employers rely on them. That's insane. In fact, that's evil and anti-American. Your Haiti is unstable argument is even worse. Haiti has been unstable for years, decades. Honestly, if instability alone means TPS can never end, then just be honest and say you support permanent residency. Stop pretending the word temporary means anything. While you're at it, stop pretending you're conservative because you clearly are not. Under this logic, TPS ends only when the country becomes safe, stable, prosperous, democratic, gang-free, and capable of absorbing returnees peacefully. That is fantasy. And now every time the deadline approaches, you same people make the same argument, not now, not yet, just 6 more months, just 1 more extension, just until conditions improve. Then 6 months becomes 6 years, 6 years becomes 20. We're going to take a break. We'll be right back.

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12: Welcome back to tonight's Andrea Kay Show. It's not enough that Trump has exposed the uniparty system and the fraud. The problem is we've got to end it. We've got to end the scam. Continuing on talking about how Mike Lawler, as a Republican, has come in to appeal to Trump to not deport Haitians is absolutely one of the most despicable things and disgusting things I've seen in a long time. It's no better than Mom Donnie's argument on behalf of Haitians. And it's cruel. That's what Mike Law. Oh, it's so cruel. Can we at least give them 6 months to adjudicate? And Nick Sorter just went after him with just the best. Oh, no, I'm sorry. It was Matthew Swall, S-W-O-L. He said, anyone who notices the stupid and insane scam is called mean. Because he was talking about, first it's, oh, just give us 6 more months, just one more extension. Because it's been, some of these people have been here since 1990. And every time it comes time for them to be deported, the Republican Party is behind blocking it. Trump was elected in 2016 to secure the border and to deport, and it was the Republican Party that blocked it. Swall says here, 6 months becomes 6 years, 6 years becomes 20, and anyone who notices this stupid, insane scam gets called mean. The actual mean policy is lying to everyone involved. If Congress wants to create a permanent legal pathway, then Congress should vote on it and own the consequences. But you won't do that because you know that we voters will turn on you, because then you'll just be a Democrat ushering in mass migration. So you cower behind TPS instead, but stop abusing emergency programs to accomplish what you do not have the courage to pass. TPS either means temporary or it means nothing. Sit down. And for him to use the healthcare system, who besides me remembers all the Haitians? Wasn't there phony licenses, nursing licenses? Didn't a woman go to jail in Florida for handing out thousands of fake nursing licenses to Haitians? Yeah. Oh, something else Mike Lawler said. He said, Haiti right now, the United States have a level 4 travel advisory going on. One person responded to Mike Lawler and says, how soon before the United States of America reaches a status of level 4 travel advisory? I know expats who live around the world, and it is safer where they are right now than it is in the United States. We are under siege with attacks in this country. Illegal aliens murdering and raping and attacking. The no cash bail policies where they're putting criminals repeatedly, sometimes multiple times a day. They get arrested, they get thrown in jail, they get released on no bail, and they go right back out on the street. And it's like, there was one guy who attacked some people on the subway. I think he'd been arrested 20 times, multiple times in one day. We have these mobs of teens going around everywhere beating on people. You can't, as a white woman, play in the WNBA without getting attacked. We're going to talk about that story a little bit later. So the pressure is on President Trump right now to not deport. Just like after he went, one of the first things that happened when he took office this time was all the farmers came out. Oh, you can't deport our illegals working on our farms. Same argument. See, the Republican Party was right there with the Democrats. They're all like Mike Lawler. They campaign on securing the border. They campaign on all of this stuff. But the reality is they're no better than the Democrats. And they've known for decades that they never had any taste for deporting any of them. It was the Republican Party that pushed Kristi Noem out to give us Mark Wayne Mullen, who apparently, I didn't even bother to pull the clips. He was in front of Congress yesterday, and he got in some fight with some dopey Democrat. And he's getting, treated like he's some kind of hero. You know what? You're not a hero. The days of me being impressed by anybody in regards to political theater are over. They're over. It's about actions. So, okay, speaking of actions, I think now is the time to make my announcement. I'm kind of nervous to tell you guys this. I think it's absolutely phenomenal news, but I'm not sure how you guys are going to receive it, since many of you who listen to the show are dedicated. You're my Caniacs. You listen and watch every day at this time. But drum roll. Do we have drum roll sound? Do we? His Jonas and I don't know how to do a drum roll. Beginning on Monday, July 13th, I'm moving to a new time spot. I am moving to mornings. I will be live from 6 a.m. to 8 a.m. right here in San Diego. And I know that that may not be a time spot for everybody that's not listening and watching from San Diego. But let me tell you guys how excited I am. I'm super excited and proud, because when you think of radio, morning really is radio. It's really, it is the anchor for that station for the day. It gets people off and running on their day. I have an opportunity to break news for people that want to know what happened since they watched the news the night before. It's just an incredible opportunity for me. First of all, I get to be back live and to take live calls. So I'm super, super excited to do it. We'll still have the podcast. We'll still be streaming. We'll still be replaying that stream. So if you can't listen and watch live from 6 a.m. to 8 a.m., you can be a part of the replay crew and listen on the podcast. You know, I think I told you guys recently, I found out I was getting some downloads in Korea and Venezuela. So that's my big announcement. It begins on Monday, July 13th. So it's one of the reasons why. It's one of the reasons why I've been so focused on my wellness, because let me tell you guys, I got to have my energy up. I got to be sleeping really good. Thanks to Dr. Jimmy at Element Wellness Center. He's been hooking me up with that. They're going to be hooking me up on everything else that I need over at Advanced Functional Medicine San Diego to make sure that I'm just feeling my best. I don't have any brain fog. I'm just good to go all day, because I'm going to need to be up literally at 4 a.m. every day. So that's one of the reasons why I've been so focused on health and wellness and feeling good, because I'm about to hit it hard at 4 a.m. every day in a couple of weeks. All right, that's it for hour one. We will be back in a moment for hour two. Stay with us.

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3: This hour from Town Hall. I'm Ron Taylor. Hundreds of rescue workers have been dispatched to help the Venezuelan government as the injured overwhelmed hospitals and the death toll has risen to over 1,400 now.
4: Nazareth Jimenez is a La Guaira resident with missing family members. She says, "We call on the government and countries around the world to help us. Look, we need machines here. Human strength is not enough. We can't remove those structures without them." Citizens dug through the rubble of their homes and said they have seen few state rescue teams in the areas hit hardest by the devastating 7.2 and 7.5 magnitude quakes Wednesday. Omar Reis lost family in the quakes. "More than 20 of my relatives have died here. And in the Caribbean area, in Tanaguarena, I've been left practically alone in this world. I'm Haya Pinjwani."
3: 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President Trump announces his pick to head Immigration and Customs Enforcement.
5: The president will nominate former Oklahoma State Trooper Lance Scheuer as ICE Director. The nomination follows Todd Lyons resigning as acting ICE Director at the end of May. Scheuer is a longtime law enforcement officer from Oklahoma with more than 29 years of experience in the field. Scheuer currently serves as a senior advisor to the Secretary of Homeland Security, where he oversees coordination of immigration enforcement strategy and acts as a liaison between local, regional, and federal law enforcement agencies. John Scott reporting.
3: New federal figures show that about 3 million fewer people had Affordable Care Act health insurance plans in February compared to the same time last year. News and analysis at townhall.com.
6: About a month ago, I told you about the amazing new documentary, The Story of Everything. 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
3: Spencer Pratt is turning his attention to Los Angeles City Hall after narrowly missing the mayoral runoff when late arriving mail ballots pushed City Councilwoman Nithya Raman ahead of him. Correspondent Ken Lorman has more.
7: Spencer Pratt is now focusing on allegations of voter fraud involving homeless residents on Skid Row, claims currently under federal investigation, though no charges have been filed. Pratt says he plans to be more aggressive in his criticism of city leadership and claims he has information he believes could expose corruption. Ken Lorman reporting.
3: Tourists visiting the nation's capital this weekend are in for a treat as the U.S. military is honored on Sunday, but there's lots more in store as the state fair continues through July 10th. Every day, the America 250th celebration features something new and something exciting. More news and analysis at townhall.com. Utah is restricting fireworks as the largest wildfire in the nation grows, fueled by dry conditions and gusting winds.
8: The Cottonwood Fire in southern Utah was burning unchecked Friday across more than 112 square miles. The National Weather Service issued a rare, particularly dangerous situation for a section of Utah on Friday, urging preparation for rapid fire growth. Red flag warnings are also in effect for parts of California, Nevada, Arizona, New Mexico, Colorado, and Idaho. Authorities are urging caution as extreme conditions persist around the West. Bernie Bennett reporting.
3: Forecasters are warning that the eastern U.S. will be hotter than the 4th of July in the coming week. The massive heat wave should hit through the weekend, sending temperatures into the triple digits. Nashville and Detroit could hit 104 degrees. Washington, D.C. by Wednesday could hit a scorching 111 degrees. 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I'm Ron Taylor.
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14: 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So go and check that out. And to our friends at SiriusXM 131, so grateful that you tune in each and every week. To our listeners on the regular radio dial, grateful for you as well. And then a big shout out to our podcast listeners out out there. We have a really great show today. Again, I relish on the opportunity to interview this guest, and he's been coming on the show for goodness, I would say 15 years. So when we get to the time to get the education from Nate Jones, please make sure to listen and share it with your friends and family. Our topic today is going to be on the importance of xylitol for your family's health and wellness this summer. And again, our guest of the show is Nathan Jones. It's been 26 years now since he founded Clear Inc. in 2000. Clear is the xylitol product-based company whose revolutionary all-natural approach to upper respiratory and oral health has improved the quality of life for people around the globe. And for those of you who are hearing about it for the first time, Clear nasal spray with xylitol is a natural solution and alternative to the over-the-counter medicated nasal sprays that you find in stores today. It is the preferred source of action for most physicians and their patients looking to alleviate congestion from colds, flu, allergies, and sinus problems. And your Spry line of oral care products with xylitol has thousands of clinical studies showing the effectiveness of xylitol. Welcome back to the show, Nate. Always fun to talk to you.
15: Well, thanks for having me back.
14: And here we are. We're talking about summertime. We're getting out more. We're doing family trips. We're spending more time on airplanes and maybe in conditions that we're not really used to. And that can bring on some real big summertime allergies. And I noticed you guys had a recent blog post over there at clear.com, and it was really great because it was just a 3-minute morning routine that stops allergies before they start. Let's kind of get them excited about that before we move on, Nate.
15: Well, the best, in my opinion, and I would always say consult with your personal physician that you trust, you know, for your personal health care matters. But in my opinion, I think that the best way to not have to worry about allergies is to do as much as you can before the time comes for them, such as things like changing your air filter, drinking water, washing your hair. These are all things that people can do that help get rid of the pollen so that they don't have all of these issues where they need to go and use these antihistamines and decongestants. And our nasal spray is one of those things. It's a xylitol-based nasal spray. The xylitol makes it more hypertonic. So when you spray it in your nose, it actually keeps your mucus hydrated, and it traps a lot more pollen, a lot more dander, a lot more of these allergens, and helps your body flush them away before your body responds to it. The antihistamines, decongestants, and the nasal steroids, there's a time and a place for those. But in our society, we tend to just say, oh, well, I've got a little bit of congestion, let's go for the new Clear Bomb, rather than going over and saying, hey, what can I do to alleviate this congestion so that I'm not using an antihistamine, a decongestant, or a steroid? Because what those do is those are actually designed to shut down your immune system. You don't want to use something that shuts down your immune system as a first line of defense.
14: It makes total sense. And, you know, I think about that and people who are having issues with immunity, or maybe they have chronic nasal issues or the flu, they're getting it more time than the average person out there. But I want to talk about real briefly, like we're getting on planes, there's recycled air. Every time I get on a plane, I see somebody with some antibacterial and they're rubbing it all over their hands. Why aren't they doing that in their nasal cavity and their nasal passageway? Isn't that the screen door where kind of we're getting, you know, the first connection to a cold, flu, or other things like that? Can you add to that, Nate?
15: Well, that's a question you should ask public health. You know, our public health agencies are still hung up on hand washing as the best way to prevent respiratory infections, and they're ignoring the whole concept of nasal hygiene. Nasal hygiene is much better than washing your hands. You don't get sick through your hands. You get sick when you put your hands to your nose or to your eyes or to your mouth. And I'm not saying don't wash your hands. I highly encourage you to wash your hands, even though, you know, the sanitizers are a little bit overboard. They're not as effective as what everybody thinks, and they're led on to believe. Soap and water is just as effective, and it doesn't breed any antimicrobial resistance. But using a nasal spray with xylitol that blocks bacteria, that blocks viruses, it blocks SARS-CoV-2, H1N1, H5N1, RSV. I mean, we've got studies. The studies are out there. The data is there. The government sued us, trying to tell us that it wasn't, that we couldn't say that. And we actually showed them all the data. And at the end of the day, they dropped their lawsuit because they realized we were right. You're using something that blocks it in your nose, which is where those bacteria and viruses and those other pathogens are actually entering your body. And so it's more effective than washing your hands.
14: We have to run out to a break. 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
14: Welcome back, listeners. Again, being joined by Nate Jones of Clear and Spry. They are the xylitol leader, in my opinion, anywhere you look. They've been doing this for 26 years. And again, a company that started out of need for their own family. Now, we were talking a little bit about antihistamines in our short first segment. We talked about the potential, how it can have immune suppressant type of situations when we're dealing with allergies and implementing foreign things within our body. But what else are we looking at? If somebody's chronically taking an antihistamine, are there other side effects other than the immune response? Like, what are we looking at in day-to-day?
15: Well, antihistamines and decongestants and steroids, nasal steroids like fluticasone, all of those have side effects. I mean, drugs, they all have, I mean, they all of them that I'm aware of have side effects. Some of them are worse than others, but those three products are designed to shut down different areas of our immune system. And we should realize and acknowledge that when we are getting congested, that is our body's immune response. If you're breathing something in that your body perceives as a threat, the very first thing your body's going to do is create more mucus, more snot, and you're going to get congested. That's your body trying to tell you and say, hey, you're breathing something in that I don't want to get into the lungs, because once it gets into the lungs, you're going to get sick. If all we do is use an antihistamine or a decongestant, it's going to create dryness. You're going to, because you're drying out your mucosal layer, it's going to, and that's going to create dry mouth. But what's that allowing is it's allowing the pollen, it's allowing the allergen, it's allowing the bacteria, whatever's causing that, it's allowing that to go into your lungs. And so the number one side effect of all of those products is increased upper respiratory infections. And that's where xylitol comes in. If you're using a xylitol nasal spray, you're actually blocking bacteria, you're blocking viruses, and you're creating a humid environment where that you're hydrating the mucosal membrane instead of drying it out. And that sounds counterintuitive, but what you're doing is you're thinning out the mucus, and so you're clearing it out faster, so you're getting rid of the congestion. The same way that you're doing it 180 degrees different than what the antihistamines, decongestants, and steroids are doing, but you're still getting rid of the congestion. You're just doing it with xylitol by thinning it out, so you're clearing it out faster as opposed to just stopping your body from producing it.
14: Interesting. That is such a good point to take away. And because, you know, we get questions all the time. We're a nationally syndicated show many years. And one of the questions that I recently have gotten in the last 2 weeks is somebody said, okay, I don't have as much mucus, but now I'm dealing with a post-nasal drip. Have you guys done any research or studies on that post-nasal drip component, why that's happening, if xylitol will play a role in helping anything with that?
15: We haven't done any studies ourselves, but we've had a lot of people who have called in and said and told us that using the nasal spray helps to stop their post-nasal drip. I don't know that we've ever had anybody call in and say that it caused any post-nasal drip issues.
14: You know what I think about every time we do a show, I get a giggle, because I think it was like 15 or 16 years ago, and we were a live call-in show back then. You know, people could call in, and we were talking about the clear xylitol spray, the original spray, and a lady popped into, I think it was a Sprouts at the time, it might have even been a Henry's, during the live, and sprayed it in her nose, called into the show 15 minutes later, talking about the relief that she hadn't felt in years. So I love it. I believe in the power of xylitol. I think if people can go in that direction versus using these medications, it's just a better effect, because people are waking up with a rebound effect on some of this, going into their day with brain fog. Let's go ahead and talk about some alternatives to traditional allergy medicines and kind of move forward and talk about that hypertonic importance.
15: So hypertonic just means that it's higher concentration than a point. I'm probably going to get this number wrong, but I think that's a 0.85%, because that's isotonic with what your body is. And hypertonic just means it has more than that. And we've used hypertonic saline for decades to clear out, you know, your nose. People with cystic fibrosis use a hypertonic saline to clear out that mucus out of their airways. We're able, using xylitol, we're actually able to make a hypertonic solution that's much more hypertonic and therefore more effective than what a saline is, because we're using a 10% solution of xylitol. If you did that with a saline, it would actually kill off the cilia and the tissue in your nose, and it would sting like, I mean, people probably would hunt us down and try to kill. I'm kidding. But no, it would sting like crazy. And using xylitol, it doesn't sting. It's actually very comfortable, and it feels great. But But you want to use a hypertonic one if you're doing that, because it allows it to clean it a lot more effectively.
14: So keeping it clean. Again, you know, as we've told people many years, you know, we wash our hands, why aren't we washing our nose? But I want to kind of get into the component on people are like, okay, great, xylitol, I know I need to use it. But what is the mechanism of action of how xylitol really works?
15: So there's a number of different methods of action. One is, because it's hypertonic, it is osmotically pulls moisture out of the tissue. And so it's going to, A, reduce inflammation, because it's pulling moisture out of that inflamed tissue. It's going to reduce inflammation. There's a couple of studies. Again, all the studies that I referenced to, they're all going to be on our website. I encourage the listeners to go and read those studies for themselves. But this was a study that was done at Georgetown in Washington, D.C., by a Dr. Talal Masuli. And what they showed is that if you used a xylitol, our nasal spray, and you used it once in the morning, once at night, in a matter of 3 weeks, it opened your airway by 36%.
14: Wow.
15: That's a big number.
14: Yeah.
15: There's another study done by there was another study that was done where they used ultrasound. They measured the airway. They used our nasal spray. They waited 3 minutes. They measured the airway again. And in that 3 minutes, the airway volume had improved by 20%, because that is a hypertonic solution and it's osmotically going to pull moisture out of the tissue, which is going to reduce that inflammation, opening the airway so you can breathe better. That's the number one action. The second action is that the xylitol binds up on receptor sites. This is how it blocks bacterial and viral adhesion. The xylitol binds up on receptor sites, blocking the ability of bacteria like strep pneumo, H. flu, MCAT, all of these common bacterial pathogens. They're blocked from adhering to the tissue. If they can't adhere to the tissue, your body flushes them away. We also know that SARS-CoV-2 is blocked. We know that RSV, H1N1, H5N1, a bunch of these other viruses, they're blocked from being able to adhere to the tissue because the xylitol binds up on those receptor sites. And there was a paper that was published back in, 2021, that shows the method of action of doing that.
14: So, and then I really do want our listeners, go to clear.com, X-L-E-A-R.com. Not only can you pick up these scientific studies, but you can also read their blog. And the blog is so helpful because I think sometimes people will hear about this and they'll say, gosh, I wish I could use this for my children because they are not sleeping. When you talked about the difference in opening that that nasal passageway, that's really the difference of somebody being able to get a good night's rest or not getting a good night's rest. When you can't breathe like that, it kind of overtakes everything and it leads to everything becomes a little harder. You get a little bit of brain fog. So, I mean, I love that it is safe for all ages, Nate.
15: Well, it was originally the story behind the nasal spray. You know, I'll tell it, is that my dad, who was a practicing physician back in 1998, so 28 years ago, he read the studies on how xylitol was preventing tooth decay and how it was blocking the bacteria in the mouth. And in one of those papers that was published in the dental journals, it kind of mentioned that the kids who were using the xylitol in these studies were also getting fewer respiratory infections. And my dad, who was a family physician in West Texas, he read all this and he goes, well, if it's blocking bacteria from adhering, then I should be able to spray it up their nose and it should prevent ear infections. And so he just bought some saline, mixed it with xylitol, or mixed some xylitol in the saline, started spraying these kids' nose, and they stopped getting sick.
14: That's a big deal because it's been able to help so many people. And again, based on his need to want to be

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4: 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Being joined

0: joined by Nate Jones, again, the founder of Clear, X-L-E-A-R, sharing with us some really great information today as people are so impacted and affected by not having a clear airway. They can't breathe. Maybe they're coming up itchy eyes, watering. I mean, it's this cascade effect people are dealing with each and every day. Now, Nate, before I went to the break, I brought up kind of the white elephant in the room, if you will, but nasal spray can be addicting dependent on which ones you're using. Is Clear have any issues with stuff like that? And what can you lend to that statement?
1: Clear is non-addicting any more than a bar of soap is addicting. Right. I mean, you know, once you wash your hands for a while, it's like, you know, you want to be clean. But you do have nasal sprays like oxymetazoline where you use it and they have a rebound effect. And that is an addiction issue. And people deal with it all the time. And it's actually called a condition called, I'm trying to remember the name of it now. I was talking to somebody the other day and it came up. It's rhinitis medicamosa mento or something like that. But it's congestion caused by antihistamines, decongestants, and steroids.
0: Oh, wow.
1: So it's the medicine actually causing the congestion. And there are a couple of studies out there showing that xylitol nasal sprays actually help alleviate rhinitis medicamosa menta better than what the antihistamine, than what the drug nasal sprays do. Because you're doing you're getting the same goal, you're just doing it in a different way that is not done through drugs.
0: I don't think many people are thinking about the blood vessels and if they're constricting because they're thinking about, you know, what you've talked about, the congestion, the snot. And I tell you, all I ever think about is how much you've told me how much snot I swallow a day, whether I like it or not. So, and I know the average person does that as well. But how do the blood vessels kind of constrict? Like, what are we looking at when we're using something like this?
1: Well, when you're constricting the blood vessels, what you're doing is you're cutting off the supply of moisture and fluid and everything else to that surface structure in your nose. Mm-hmm. And you don't want to do that. You want all of that. I mean, that's the way your body functions. You want all of that going there. You just want to keep your nose hydrated.
0: Got it. And so when you keep it hydrated, so xylitol what? Pulls the moisture? What are we looking at when we're talking about xylitol?
1: So what xylitol does is, because it's a hypertonic solution, you spray it in your nose, the xylitol gets in the mucus, and it's actually going to pull moisture out of the tissue. So it reduces the moisture in the tissue, but it increases the moisture in your mucus, and that's going to, and it does it very slowly. So it's constant, but it's over hours, it's going to pull moisture out of the tissue, and you're going to, and because your mucus is more fluid, it flows away more quickly. The cilia just wipes it away a lot faster. And if you use Clear, you wake up in the morning and you spray some Clear up your nose. If you have congestion, within a minute or two, you're blowing that out and it's gone. And that's getting rid of the but what you're probably not paying attention to because it's all done subconsciously, I guess, is you brought that up. Your body is continuously making that mucus and you're continually swallowing it. And you didn't mention how much it was, but I think it was 2 pints a day, almost 4 cups of mucus a day that you're eating.
0: I try to have amnesia on the stats you gave me, Nate. I try to have amnesia.
1: your listeners should realize that eating, and I know this does sound kind of gross, but swallowing that mucus is part of your immune response. It's part of your immune system because what happens is bacteria and viruses, other pathogens, they get trapped in that mucus. It goes into your stomach. The stomach acid neutralizes most of the bacteria and the viruses. It goes into your intestines. And in your intestines, you have these little things called Peyer's patches. And in those Peyer's patches, you have tissue that detect those pathogens. And they'll make antibodies for those pathogens. And so when you hear about people who have had asymptomatic illness, like, you know, during COVID, everybody said, well, I've never had COVID, but I have antibodies. Well, oh, you were sick, but it was just asymptomatic. That's what happens is you get it in there, it's neutralized, it goes through your gut, and the Peyer's patches sense that, and they're making antibodies for it. And that's the way your immune system should work.
0: So I think that like a perfect way to tie it together, you know, I would think as antihistamines or some of the common stuff you could buy is kind of like a quick fix, but it's going to keep you going down that same avenue where xylitol comes in with the moisturizing, keeping it kind of a little bit slick so the bacteria can't adhere. And again, assimilating, like if you were washing your hands, you're washing your nose. And I tend to use it, like if I'm on a plane, I use it before I get on the plane and I use it when I land. And I don't have allergies. I don't deal with that. I have a lot of empathy for people who have allergies, you know, especially our little ones who have ear, nose, and throat issues. But at the end of the day, I've been pretty unscathed, you know, because of those. And I do live in a forest, essentially, where there's different pollens, there's different trees, there's different things like that. So I really appreciate that you brought that up. Now, another question that we get are from CPAP users. What have you seen? Is there any hope? Because they get dry mouth. They have a number of different things that they're dealing with, especially as that mucus kind of sticks within that system and doesn't get thin.
1: You're right, and I feel for those guys. But they do get dried out, and we do encourage people to use it. And we're working on developing a super hydrating nasal spray that has xylitol, but it also has hyaluronic acid and some. And we're pretty close to having one done that is specifically made for CPAP users. But it'll have. It's an oatmeal extract that hydrates, what's it called, oat beta glucans. It has some hyaluronic acid. It has some aloe. And so you use that at night before you put your CPAP on, and it would keep that airway hydrated through most of the night.
0: Yeah, so and that's
1: I feel
0: great.
1: For the CPAP users because, you know, they try to hydrate that. They have a little place to put some salt water in, but it doesn't work that well. I don't use one, but I have a couple of people I know that do, and that is their biggest complaint is how dry it makes them.
0: Yeah, and I've heard that as well. And I always recommend use a clear nasal spray, but also the Spry line. You know, you have so many gums and mints and different things that contain xylitol. Maybe before they go to bed, you kind of keep that, you know, moisture flowing. I make that recommendation, but it is, you know, I do feel for them just like you do. Now, as we're talking about going on trips and we're packing, we're getting the whole family ready and we're going to different environments, maybe we're not used to, maybe there's more humidity. So people should really get prepared because there's some red flags when we travel, right? We have air quality concerns, altitude shifts, long flight connections, which put us more to, you know, we're surrounded by more people who could potentially have an illness. How do you want to wrap that up, Nate? Like, are there things that people should really get prepared for when they pack their clothes? They should be packing some of these essentials as well.
1: Yeah, the biggest thing about when you're traveling, and I travel a lot. We were talking about before. I just spent 2 weeks over in Spain with my children, and Spain has a very similar climate to Utah where I live. It's dry. But is to take a nasal spray that is going to help hydrate your airway, and especially when you're on the airplane, as you do, make sure you're using an hydrating nasal spray. A lot of people complain that they get sick on the airplane, and they think it's because all of the germs in the air, and they're like, oh, it's a tube full of bacteria. The reality of it is that the air on the airplanes is actually fairly clean for the amount of people that are in there, but it's super dry. And if it's dry, you're going to dry out your airway. And if you dry out your airway, then it's not going to trap the bacteria. And as soon as you walk off the airplane into the terminal, that air isn't as clean. And you're going to walk off and your passages are going to be super dry. And you're going to walk off there and you're going to breathe all that bacteria. It's going to go right into your lungs and that's where you get sick.
0: And then I feel for the little kids, you know, you have babies traveling. Obviously, the pressure can get to them when it comes to their ears and different things like that, the congestion they could feel in their face. So, again, make sure you're incorporating these things and learning a little bit more. I love the website. You guys did a full revamp on it. It's so fun and easy to use. Listeners, again, that is clear.com. We're also going to be talking about the Spry Dental line. Please go and visit that partner website. You can link through clear.com to learn more on that. And then when you're out in the world, everybody's always asking me, where can I get this stuff? You can learn more at clear.com. They have a store finder, but you can also find it at really great places across the country. 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If you prefer to buy online, Clear actually sells some stuff. You can get a 10% off when I looked on there a couple of days ago, but you can also find it on Amazon, iHerb, Lucky Vitamin, and Vitacost. So stick with us. When we come back, we're going to talk a little bit more about this. We're going to put it all together. I really want to ask Nate, they're such a health-minded company. They could have just left it with xylitol, but they always incorporate such other beneficial things, like Nate was referring to earlier, like things like aloe vera, soothing herbs, and different things that they work in. So stick with us. We'll be right back after the break.
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0: Welcome back, listeners. Again, finishing up with good friend of the show, Nate Jones, founder of Clear, celebrating 26 years in the industry and just a company that has helped so many people, so many families, based back in the years to their own needs of what they were looking for with so many little children in their family at that time. Now, Nate, I know we're going to move on, but I selfishly have a question for you. We talk so much about the microbiome, right? And when you tell me we go into, we're using these different over-the-counter things, and then, you know, we can use something highly beneficial like xylitol, keeps it hydrated. What are we looking at here? Because the microbiome, we understand, is now everywhere. It's on our skin. It's in our body. I'm assuming it's in our nasal passageway as well. So how do we keep that healthy year round?
1: Well, you're correct. There is a bacterial microbiome everywhere around us. We have it in our gut. We have it in our mouth. We have it in our nose. We have it in our eyes. We have it all over our skin. And when it comes to a gut microbiome and your mouth oral microbiome and your nasal microbiome, utilizing xylitol in all three of those areas is actually a pretty good way to regulate your microbiome and actually keep it healthy. There's a number of studies out there, and again, there's links to a number of them on our webpage at clearxlear.com, and you can go there and read them. I encourage you to go and read them. But there's a number of studies showing that xylitol is a very good prebiotic, which means that it feeds beneficial bacteria. The beneficial bacteria can live off of xylitol. The bad bacteria, the pathogens, cannot. And that's a pretty good thing about xylitol. And the reason for that is because if you go back, you know, thousands of years, xylitol, in fact, not even thousands, even just a couple of hundred, xylitol is one of the largest sugars that we ate. It's found all over in nature. It's the sugars that make up the plant walls. And it wasn't until, I'm going to say, in the last couple of hundred years where we started refining sugar out of sugar beets and out of sugar cane and where else do we get sugar from? Corn syrup now. It wasn't until we started refining sugar, those six carbon sugars, that we started using more six carbon sugars in our diet than we were using five carbon sugars. And so our bodies have grown over the last couple of, you know, million years, I guess, to use five carbon sugars. And it's just been in the last couple hundred years where we've switched that over to six carbon sugars. And those six carbon sugars are now changing our gut microbiome, and it's not healthy. And if they're changing our oral microbiome, the strep mutans bacteria in our mouth that causes tooth decay, it lives and thrives off of those six carbon sugars. It breaks those six carbon sugars down and makes acid, and that acid is what causes tooth decay. Use xylitol. The xylitol suppresses that same pathogen. It suppresses the strep mutans bacteria. And the xylitol is going to do the same thing in your nose. I mean, you're not going to use strep mutans in your nose, but it does the same thing with the strep pathogens that are in your nose and the staph pathogens that are in your nose.
0: Understood. And thank you for telling us that, because I think it's really important. I think people are really understanding the importance of the microbiome. And as we talk about these things, I think about if people aren't using the Spry line. I use the Spry line. I use the Clear line. I'm doubling up in a way, knowing that I need those things. But then I see people say, oh, I use Clear, but for my mouthwash, maybe I use one that has a lot of alcohol in it. Like, if you're using a mouthwash that isn't a natural component, like, that can cause some problems for the microbiome as well, I would assume.
1: If you're using a mouthwash that kills 99.9% of the bacteria in your mouth, that's a horrible thing to do. Mm-hmm. If you're using one that, like, you know, I don't want to throw out brand names, but I'll throw out Listerine and Crest, and, you know, there's some out there like Closest that are using acetylpredominium chloride, something like that. But again, it kills 99.9% of the bacteria. And even if you have a high rate of caries, the percentage of bacteria in your mouth that are causing tooth decay is pretty low. It's going to be in the 10 to 15%. And the bacteria that are usually in your mouth, the commensals, are the bacteria that help us digest milk, all the lactobacillus. Those are bacteria that help us digest milk. The gluten metabolizers that help us metabolize gluten, they're also in our mouth. And if you're using mouthwashes that are killing off 99.9% of the bacteria, pretty soon you're going to have a society that has gluten intolerance issues and lactose intolerance issues. And I think that's where we're at, isn't it?
0: Yeah, absolutely. You've seen a higher incidence in all of that. So really, yeah. Great point to bring it all together.
1: And there's a number of studies out there where they're showing that if people use these mouthwashes that kill everything, you're also killing off the bacteria that help us make nitric oxide. And so that brings us to have more heart attacks, more heart issues. And so really, if you want to use a good mouthwash, you want to use one that has a very low, less than 10% concentration of alcohol. Or you want to use one that doesn't have alcohol at all. Our alcohol mouthwash, we have one with alcohol where we use alcohol as a preservative, and I think it's 7% alcohol. And we have one that we have a version of it that doesn't have any alcohol in it at all. So those are all ones that aren't going to affect the nitrate reducing, the ones that make the nitric oxide. They're not going to affect the ones that are, they're not going to affect the lactobacillus. They're not going to affect the ones that help us digest the gluten. They're just going to affect the strep mutans that are making the acid. And that's kind of what you want. You want one that's targeting the bacteria that are pathogens. You don't want it to target the ones that are not.
0: It's a very simple swap out. You know what I mean? It's like you're doing something so much better with incorporating things like xylitol and using the lowered amount of even alcohol. I know your toothpaste, fluoride free options are available too for people as well. Please go and check that out. Say somebody's getting ready and they have seasonal allergies and they have a little bit of congestion. They're getting their packing list put together. You make so many great products, from Clear Max to regular Founding Xylitol, Xylitol Rescue. Where do you want people to kind of start, especially if they're going to incorporate it with their kids?
1: I would actually just start with the regular Clear and start using that once in the morning, once at night. Again, it's a hygiene tool. It's just like brushing your teeth. It's just like washing your hands or taking a shower. Put it with your toothbrush. When you brush your teeth, wash your nose once in the morning, once at night. And if you're traveling, use it like what you do, once before you get on the plane, once when you get off the plane. And that's really what I would start with. If you're traveling, I would probably get a bottle of the Rescue to take with you. And the Rescue just has some eucalyptus, some polyarco. So if you start coming down with something, you start using that, and it's going to help knock it down a lot faster. Yeah. And those are the two things that I would use. The other thing I would use is I would make sure you get a bottle of a mouthwash. Get the smell of travel size if you're traveling, and take that with you, and just make sure that you're using that, because the second most common place for pathogens in our body is actually through our mouth. Number one is through our nose, and use that. And that's what I would do if I was traveling. In fact, I shouldn't say it's what I would do. It is what I do. I mean, I obviously use my probably toothpaste and everything else too, but I would start with the mouthwash and just a regular Clear nasal spray and the Rescue.
0: It's so interesting with the Spry line of mouthwash, or even, you know, some of the toothpaste. People will come to me, and I tell you, dry mouth is an email I get probably every 2 weeks. I don't know what to do. I don't know where this came from. And I'll ask them, what type are you using? And then I revert them, and they're like, gosh, your mouth isn't supposed to feel dry after you take a mouthwash. It's supposed to feel good and fresh. And that's certainly what I feel when I use the Clear line of products. Now, anything else you want to share with us today, Nate? We have a few minutes. I want to give you the floor. Any wrap-ups on our conversation today?
1: I'd like to plug, we have a new product. It's one we brought out 15 years ago. We're actually introducing, it'll be out in the next 6 weeks. You can find it on our webpage in 6 weeks. But it's a dental probiotic that helps support oral health. It has a lot of these probiotics that help crowd out the pathogens in our mouth so that we don't get tooth decay or periodontal disease. But it will be out. We brought it out 15 years ago, and I think it was just a long time ahead of its time. Yeah. There are a couple of other big companies in the dental industry that had brought out dental probiotics 15 years ago too, and none of them were successful. Ours wasn't very successful, and we discontinued it for 12 years, and now we're bringing it back. We think that people have a better understanding of the importance of probiotics, and so we're reintroducing it, and it'll be available within the next 6 weeks. So please go to clear.com, X-L-E-A-R.com, and you can read up on it and order some.
0: Absolutely. And I hope you'll come back so we could talk about it.
1: I will, anytime.
0: All right. All right. I love hearing that. Again, listeners, to put it all together, some of you are working out, some of you are driving. 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You can learn more about Spry, which we mentioned to you today as well, and find that list of retailers. Nate, always a pleasure to spend time with you. Really appreciate the education you gave us today. Hope you have a great day.
1: Thank you.
0: Hope you have a happy and healthy week, and we'll catch you next time right here on Forever Young.

0: welcome to What's Cooking Today. I am your host, Michael Horn, on the nation's food, wine, travel, health, wealth, and entertainment show. Madison Hernandez is here, co-hosting the show today. Madison, who's guesting with us today?
1: We are mastering our health with Dr. Jeff Barkey, America's real doctor. We're getting the truth about cooking oils and healthy fats.
0: Who else?
1: Then we're going to have Martin Risa. Martin Risa, we are talking about the world's leading certified water sommelier.
0: Yeah, guy treats water like it's wine. And he's got some interesting stuff for you because today is National Hydration Day. So do you hydrate, Madison?
1: I've actually been trying a lot more to drink water.
0: Yeah. Corey Marino is our operations engineer. I think he's engineering the show, too. Plus, he presses buttons in there. Do you hydrate a lot, Corey?
2: I try to.
0: Yeah. Stay going good. How about those Dodgers? They finally won another one.
2: They won another one. Otani and Freeman, only offense on that game, though.
0: Yeah, boy, I'm telling you. Where has the Dodger offense gone?
2: They've
0: been looking for it. Wait, where is it, huh?
2: I don't know. They come and they go. They like
0: a lot of injuries.
2: Yep.
0: Do we have any catchers left? I heard you almost hopped a flight to Minneapolis to catch for him.
2: I might have to.
0: Who's that guy they got? The new guy, Chucky? Chucky Walker?
2: Yeah.
0: I like a guy named Chucky. You know, baseball players have great names. Spud, you know, Bozo, Bumstead. Chucky's a good one. Hey, let's see, we pinch hit Corey. Let's bring up Chucky. Okay. And we got Thursday as our next soccer game. Is that correct?
2: That is correct.
0: Yeah, but it's a meaningless game, right?
2: Yeah, because they already won Group D.
0: So what happens now? When they win Group D, that means they go into the, sudden death round or something?
2: Yeah, they go into the knockout stages, so then it's win or go home, and then you play the playoffs.
0: So you keep going until you lose.
2: Yep.
0: That's a lot of pressure. Boy, if we did that on this show, it'd be some kind of religious program on. All right, never mind. Dr. Jeff Barkey's going to separate fact from fiction about cooking and healthy fats. So now we're getting into cooking. This is good. And the water sommelier, Martin Risa, is going to be here explaining the water that you drink. And it's National Hydration Day. I'll give you tips. Plus, we're going to talk about, we got some interesting stories today, how hydration can boost your brain performance. And I've noticed that. Sometimes I've asked my brain questions, nothing there. And if I pour some water on it, boy, just comes right back. Plus, we've got a robo recall, and scientists are weighing in on some the great toilet paper over versus under debate. This has plagued for centuries world-renowned countries. When you put your toilet paper on a roll, do you put the paper over or under? And people feel strongly about it. Corey, what do you think?
2: Over.
0: Really?
2: Yeah.
0: Mm. It's obviously under. You know, you got pets and dogs. Very easy for that pet to pull it over, you know. Very easy for women especially to use oodles and oodles of toilet paper. Me, I was trained by my dad. He used to use, I think, one or two sheets. I use a little more than that. I never shook his hand when he came out of the restroom either. We'll have TMI. Okay, we'll take a break. What's cooking today?
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0: Hit it, boys! Yeah, yeah. The famed Dr. Barkey theme. It's Dr. Barkey. Yes, it is. Dr. Barkey. Yeah, he is the man. He's America's big, famous

0: your blood for everything with Mike. He's the man that checks everything out, but he can't stand it when this guy starts to shout. All right, so fade him down. Thank you very much. Okay, welcome back to the show. Can we get an all-instrumental portion of that, Corey Marino?
1: Yes.
0: Thank you. Thanks, Corey. Corey's in a good, great mood today. Just in agreement. It is National Hydration Day, and we're bringing on America's real doctor, Dr. Jeff Barkey, and we're going to talk about the truth about cooking oils and healthy fats. But first, Dr. Barkey, welcome to the show.
2: Great to be with you, Mike.
0: Good to
2: be
0: with you.
2: Happy days in a cloudy, overcast morning.
0: Yes, Dr. Barkey, board-certified primary care physician, been in private practice for 25 years. First, Dr. Barkey, a word about hydration here on National Hydration Day. What do you say? Drink lots of water? How much?
2: First of all, I say it's amazing that there are so many different national whatever day brought to you by probably the companies that sell purified water.
0: But of course,
2: water is really important. Our bodies are made up of something like 75% water, and even a tiny amount of dehydration, 1% dehydration, can cause cognitive problems, meaning brain fog and difficulty thinking clearly, just a 1% dehydration problem. So I think most of us don't drink enough liquids, enough water, and I think it's important that you drink some sort of purified water, never ever tap water, unless you just simply don't have access to anything else. Purified water can be your basic, inexpensive water filter pitcher that you buy at the local big box store, or it can be a bit more complicated and better and upgraded by having something like a reverse osmosis system, which is what I use, but there are a lot of good systems out there. Anything but tap water is the way I view it. And then, of course, you want your water to have electrolytes, minerals, and the like in it. So if it's reverse osmosis takes out all those electrolytes and minerals, and so you need to add them back in. A minimum is 64 ounces a day, a minimum of 64 ounces of some sort of filtered, purified, clean water daily, and you probably need more than that. So what I recommend is get yourself one of those reusable water cups, a Yeti, a Stanley, whatever you prefer, not made out of plastic. Know how many ounces are in it, 16, 32, whatever it is, and then know how many containers you need to drink per day to hit that 64 limit, and do that. Do that for 1 week, or shoot, do that for just a couple days, and I think you'll feel better already, and it is so important to stay hydrated.
0: This is the kind of great information you will get on Mastering Your Health with Dr. Jeff Barkey, the radio show here. 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Just search, put in Mastering Your Health. 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Or better yet, dial on your smartphone, pound, the pound symbol, and then 250, hit send. 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You say, Mastering Your Health. Okay, we took care of that. Now, Dr. Barkey, by the way, it's on radio stations around the country. Check it out there, too. Now, Dr. Barkey, you talk a lot here and allude to on different shows that we've had using the right cooking oils and healthy fats. So we thought we'd turn you loose, because if people are going to cook with oil, it has to be something that can, I guess, withstand the heat. How do you know how to choose the right cooking oil for everyday health?
2: It's pretty simple. First of all, what not to choose. Don't choose vegetable oil or any kind of seed oils, such as canola oil. I was away on vacation over Father's Day weekend, and we went to one of those Benihana-like shops where you sit at the counter and you have that hot, whatever you call it, where they're cooking food on it.
0: Oh, yeah, he makes that stack, and the smoke comes out of the onions.
2: Yeah.
0: Yeah.
2: And the guy had this squirt bottle filled with oil that he used, and I didn't even want to ask him what it was.
0: Oh,
2: I'm sure it was some sort of vegetable or probably canola oil, because it tastes good and it has a high smoke point. and it lasts forever, but it's highly toxic. It's inflammatory. So you don't want to do that. Many people think olive oil, extra virgin olive oil, EVOO, is healthy for you. And generally it is. You got to be careful. There's a lot of fake olive oils out there, so only buy a branded organic olive oil. But olive oil, if you heat up past about 300 degrees, it becomes denatured and inflammatory and toxic. So you never want to heat olive oil at a high temperature. Olive oil is great for very low temperature heating, like simmering a sauce. It's great for salad dressings and sauces, but not for high temperature heating. There's a component of the oil, a quality of the oil called smoke point, the point at which if the heat is high enough, it starts literally smoking. That's why it's called smoke point. And when that happens, the olive oil or any oil is no longer healthy. It becomes inflammatory, and you should not be consuming it. You can look this up for whatever oil you're looking at. Some of the highest smoke points is avocado oil, over 500 degrees it can tolerate before it starts smoking. So this is a really good choice. All-purpose cooking, it's what I use primarily, avocado oil, only organic. Don't use it if it's not organic. And grilling and roasting and high heat cooking, same thing with coconut oil, 400 to 450 degrees smoke point, very good to use. I love coconut oil as a body lotion as well. You can put it on your skin and then you can cook with it, and you can even eat it. And I love the smell and taste of coconut, so that's another good choice. Be careful of olive oil, as we've talked about. Butter, plain old-fashioned grass-fed organic butter, pretty high smoke point, 450 degrees plus. Clarified or dehydrated butter, known as ghee, G-H-E-E. What's great about this is it's stable at room temperature. You don't have to refrigerate it. It tastes a lot, in my mind, like the old-fashioned butter you'd put on your popcorn at the movie theater.
0: Yeah.
2: It's like popcorn butter. So if I make popcorn, like organic popcorn seeds in just a kettle on the stove, I'll use ghee to cook it because it tastes delicious as is. So most importantly, avoid vegetable oil, seed oils, and in particular canola oil. If you see that in any ingredients, you should throw that right in the trash. And then know about smoke point. If you can't figure it out, just always a good go-to is organic avocado oil. You can use that pretty much for anything.
0: Dr. Jeff Barkey telling it like it is. 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

0: 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And I told him, please don't leave me yet. There's so many different oils out there. If you can't cook with seed oil, then what the heck is the seed oil good for? And he said,
1: it's to put in the trash can.
0: Oh, boy. Oh, jeez. Wait a
1: it's
0: second.
1: To use hold on your on door second. Door hinges so they don't
0: hold
1: squeak.
0: On. Hold on. So let me ask you this question. Because sometimes I think I'm eating healthy, I get a salad, and instead of putting salad dressing on there, I'll just put olive oil on there.
1: Regular.
0: That's at room temperature, it's okay, right?
1: It's wonderful as long as it's extra virgin and it's a good product,
0: okay.
1: Perfectly acceptable. The ones you should avoid, and by the way, I have a Substack article about this called...
0: Oh, good.
1: Called the Great Cooking Oil Confusion. I got some feedback because I left one out that is healthy, and that's tallow. Tallow is beef fat, very good for you as well.
0: That's good for high heat, tallow?
1: It is. It's good for high heat as well.
0: Okay.
1: So the oils to avoid: soybean, corn, cottonseed. Canola is a big one. This is made by industrial oil. Sunflower, safflower, grape seed, and there's an oil called rape seed as well. So these are ones to avoid. My favorite is avocado and coconut oil. Ghee is also wonderful. And then for low heat cooking, for sauces or for salad dressings, extra virgin olive oil is wonderful. Palm seed oil is a little bit controversial as to whether it's okay to consume that or not. I just write it off. I put it on my do not eat list. There's so many good oils out there that you don't need to go to ones that may be confusing. So soybean, sunflower, canola, grape seed, rape seed, corn, vegetable oil, avoid, because there are some wonderful oils out there that are healthy for you, including avocado, coconut oil, ghee, tallow, etc.
0: Okay, so the vegetable oils or the seed oils, not good really, especially at high heat, not good at low heat either. Why?
1: It has nothing to do with the heat with the vegetable oils. They're inflammatory. That's
0: gotcha.
1: The bottom line.
0: Okay.
1: Whether you heat them or whether you don't heat them, whether you slather them on a hibachi grill at a Benihana's-like restaurant, they're just not healthy for you. Sometimes when I go out to eat, I will ask if I have like a steak or something like that. I ask them, how do you cook it? And if they say we cook it with oil, I might ask what type of oil, or just simply say, would you ask the chef to cook it with butter as opposed to oil? And usually, especially if it's a nicer restaurant, they're happy to accommodate you. It's hard to eat healthy when you eat out. Restaurants care about how food tastes and the cost, not necessarily about the health, which is why, with some rare exceptions, there are restaurants now that are coming around and cooking with better oils, better products, better quality of meats and produce and so forth. But mostly when you go out to eat, it's not the healthiest food that you're going to eat, which is why I think eating at home, where you can pick and choose exactly what you want to put in your body. Food is medicine, and it's important that most of the time you put high quality nutrients.

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Welcome back. What's cooking today? And that familiar theme you're hearing, of course, is the National Hydration Day theme. Pump it up there with the Cory Marino 5. National Hydration. You got to replace those fluids lost in the heat of battle. You're sweating. You got to pour some down. Become overheated or dehydrated can lead to a heat stroke, possible death. To prevent all that, we're playing this music, gets you to dance. But drink your water.

0: plenty of fluids throughout the day. Here to tell us more is Madison Hernandez, to bring on a water expert on what's cooking today. Madison?
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0: Guy's amazing. He's a water sommelier. 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He has a sanctioned event every year, tasting all different types of bottled water, sparkling water, metropolitan water, and more. I love this guy. Martin Risa, welcome to the show.
2: Hello, hello, everybody. I'm just a hydrated guy and a thirsty boy. So this whole, like, nonsense of water sommelier, don't say it all the time. I'm certified, but come on. Don't be pretentious.
0: Martin, that's pretty good. Right. You can go to him at his website, martinriese.com. It's martinriese.com. So we haven't had you on for a while, and we love you. Tell everybody how you got into this whole thing with water, because you are, to me, the water expert.
2: I started as a child already. I was so passionate on vacation time with my parents when I was 4 or 5 years old to taste the different tap waters in Europe. And I was just blown away that it was, for me, just not about hydration. It was about taste as well. So I realized water has an Epicurean side. And when water tastes differently, it can be paired like wine to other food and beverages. And for me, I was just blown away of that fact.
0: Martin's also, Martin, can you get your brother to come in here and speak English to us? It's like, be very nice. Okay, so, but when this started, I mean, you've blown this thing into knowing what is the best waters. You have a competition every February. I hope to join you on that one day soon. Who were the winners, by the way, this year in the water taste test?
2: Actually, I'm not doing this anymore. This is my friend Michael Mascher who's doing this, because at one point, and I think he's doing a great job, don't get me wrong. My problem was, as a water sommelier at one point, I realized for 3 years ago, I was sitting at the competition tasting all these different waters, and it's obviously amazing to taste them all. But my problem was at one point, they're all coming from natural current spring sources. So how can I judge Mother Nature's taste? And when I realized that, I couldn't judge anymore. I said, like, this is not possible for me anymore to judge, because I think every water on the planet should be very, very important and should be honored. Therefore, I don't believe in the idea of best water. Therefore, I cannot judge water tasting competitions anymore.
0: Okay, so but you do have passion for water. And is there like a training to become a water sommelier? Do you have to go through certification like a wine sommelier has to? What's involved in that?
2: Absolutely. I've been certified by the German Water Trade Association for mineral waters in 2010 in Germany. It was not easy, I have to say. A lot of blind tastings, a lot of studies, because we're all thinking, oh, it's just H2O. No, it's not. There is, you know, like, the idea of pure water is a marketing gimmick created by water companies. Water is not pure at all. Water always has minerals dissolved. And these minerals, like calcium, magnesium, potassium, sodium, giving them water taste. And they can all vary extremely from very low to very high, and therefore water tastes differently. But when you want to become a water sommelier these days, I actually certify water sommeliers around the world. It's an online course now. It will take you around 3 to 4 months, depending how fast you are in my class.
0: I'd like to do that.
2: But you can do it with me.
0: You were the very first water sommelier. And let me say this. Same with vodka. People say, oh, I like the taste of that vodka. Vodka is tasteless. It's the minerals that are in there. It's the same with your water. It's that way. So real quick, let's go through the different types of water and explain to our audience what's available. So then we see these at the store. Purified water. What is that?
2: So purified water is nothing else than filtered municipal source water. So AKA is your tap water. They're filtering everything out. Some companies bring back some minerals for the taste reason, but in very small amounts. So even when they're saying, oh, we're adding electrolytes, do not get fooled by these companies and thinking these waters have tons of electrolytes. They don't.
0: Spring very water. Important to know. Spring water.
2: Spring water comes from a natural spring source. So therefore now, due to the water cycle, rainwater is kind of like purified water per se by Mother Nature. It drips down on different stone layers. The stone layers have different minerals. It will leak out now from the stone's minerals, and these water coming up by a natural occurring spring source eventually. And these waters are loaded with natural occurring minerals, a.k.a. salt, a.k.a. electrolytes. That we're all on the same page as well, because sometimes I see people, they're adding salt, and the other people saying, oh, we love the electrolytes added. It's the same. Electrolytes are salt.
0: Electrolytes are salt. Good point. A mineral water.
2: Mineral water means, again, like spring water, has to come from a natural spring source. But now the overall mineral composition needs to be at least 250 TDS. And TDS stands for total dissolved solids. That is the measurement of our overall mineral composition of a water. So the higher the TDS is, the more minerals are dissolved in a water. So mineral water always means that's a very good choice for electrolytes when your body wants electrolytes.
0: Okay, real quick, distilled water.
2: Distilled water is for small appliances. That even says it on the bottles. So please do not drink distilled water. I see sometimes people doing this. Distilled water means mostly it's tap water, and they're not filtering it. They're boiling it, collecting the steam, and now it's purified by the distilling process. But this is for your humidifier. This is for your car battery, for your coffee machine. Please do not drink distilled water.
0: And how
2: much, not the idea to do.
0: How much water should we drink a day?
2: Depending on you, the 8 glasses are missed from the 40. They talk about liquid intake, and you can actually eat your water as well by a good cuisine of good salad, fresh vegetables. So when you're slightly thirsty, very good.
0: Thank you, Martin.
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0: We are back. 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And he is one of the water tasting educator, acclaimed author, water sommelier, very first one, certified sommelier, amazing guy. And he says water classification is important. I didn't realize you, I don't drink it, but stay away from distilled water. They have it if you have like CPAP machines, steam irons, so nothing builds up on the inside. So pretty good to that stuff. What do you say? The old adage was 8 glasses of water a day. Boy, that I usually go with the Fred Dreyer method. Take your body weight, divide it in half, and that is the amount of ounces of water you should be drinking a day. Do you follow that rule, Madison?
1: I don't think I get close to that, but I try really hard to drink at least one or two big bottles of water a day.
0: Yeah, Corey, how about you? A lot of water?
2: Yeah, I drink a lot of water, I think.
0: Yeah, I think so, too. But especially when it gets hot, they start putting these things out. All right, so we have some other things here to talk about, and we're getting behind. It's National Detroit-Style Pizza Day. Any of you out there like Detroit-Style Pizza? Madison, do you know what it is?
1: I don't. I don't think I've ever had it.
0: Corey?
2: Yeah, I've had it.
0: Yeah, it's that, well, it's the a square pizza, first off, okay? Square pizza, and it's first served at a place called Buddy's Pizza in 1946 that is in the city of Detroit. It's where all the cars are made, the Mustangs, all that kind of stuff over there. So what makes it Detroit style is it starts with the crust. Here's what they do. It's deep and thick in composition, yet light and airy in taste. And they use a steel square pan. They say borrowed from the oil industry. They take the oil pan off a transmission of a 48 Dodge. What's the deal here? So it's a square pan, authentic style. It's got to be in a square pan. That's the unique shape. And then the layers are backwards. So when I say backwards, it means they put the gourmet pepperoni directly on the hand-stretched dough. Dough goes in first in the pan, then the pepperoni, then comes a generous layer of Wisconsin brick cheese. Okay? I don't know, they get it from Wisconsin, you notice that? Not Detroit. Wisconsin brick cheese. They spread it all the way to the edges of the pan, and the resulting caramelized cheese creates an incredibly crisp crust. And say that, by the way, Chris Crust was the old program director that I had in Eugene, Oregon. And he was mean, I'll tell you.
1: He was crispy.
0: He was crispy, and he did not mince words. If you were doing something wrong, old Crisp Crust would chew you right out like a Detroit pizza. I miss him. I think he's still at that Salem radio station, KRIS. He had to change the name. The resulting caramelized cheese creates a crisp crust. And then, I didn't finish it yet. See, he would be yelling at me. They put racing stripes of tomato sauce on the top. Now, I'm guessing, Corey, you've had it. If you want to put like olives or vegetables, you can add that on the top still, right?
2: Yeah.
0: Okay. Thanks, Corey. Corey worked for Crisp Crust, and so he's a man of a few words. Crisp, play the music there, Marino. Come on. Don't want to hear you talk about your life experiences at the Dodger game? Just get to the next song. Play something by Madonna. It's from Detroit. Guys, try to keep the music flowing. Every time you're on, I want to hear constant music. Constantly play it till we stop for a commercial break. Then pound them with some commercials, and then come back to music. That's a Chris Crust objective. All right, it's also National Pecan Sandies Day today, observed annually, and it offers bakers that are listening today, and here's the thing, cookie lovers a chance to enjoy a classic. Now, you have had a pecan sandy, Madison, I know, right? I mean, you must have, right?
1: Definitely not.
0: Corey, you had one?
2: I don't think I have.
0: You go to New Orleans, it's kind of like that sweet, sugary candy, and it's got nuts on it and everything. They're delicious. Going to Commander's Palace, they hand them out while you're waiting to get a seat. Take your time, pal. Give me another one of them candies there. I mean, cookies. It's a cookie-like wafer, and it's sturdy, travels well. It's got a mild sweetness of the cookie, pairs well with tea and coffee, and they melt in your mouth cookies and remind you of shortbread cookies like your grandma used to make. You got to be kidding me. We're way behind now. It's kind of the crisp crust story, and I don't know why that guy, the guy doesn't deserve any attention that I gave him. It was a real pain. Sorry about that, audience. Those of you living in Eugene, Oregon, I apologize for bringing up probably one of the worst program directors in the history of radio. Crisp Crust, remember that name. He bought a couple of stations. At the end, they tag it another Crisp Crust station. People be, never mind, it's constant music. Constant music from Crisp Crust. Okay, when we come back, big stories here on water and more. Don't wander off. We've got some great things coming up.
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0: With What's Cooking Today. Michael Horn, Madison Hernandez, Corey Marino. What's cooking today's show? So, drinking water, they say, makes you smarter, not raising your IQ, but it gives you mental clarity and improves your anxiety and concentration. So, make sure and drink some water today. Now, we got a couple of stories here coming up. First off, Waymo probably went gizmo out of control. Waymo is one of them self-driving robo-taxis we've talked about, Madison. And there's nearly 4,000 of these that have been recalled after they had a software issue that became a problem. Apparently, it allowed some vehicles to enter closed freeway construction zones. According to federal safety officials, the recall affects 3,871 vehicles equipped with Waymo's fifth generation autonomous driving system after at least 13 incidents in Phoenix and the San Francisco Bay Area. Although no injuries or crashes were reported, investigators say the vehicles sometimes fail to recognize construction zones or incorrectly prioritize avoiding other roadway hazards, allowing them to continue into active work zones. We have a tape here of one of those calls going, "We'll take a left over here, sir." "No, why?"
1: How scary would it be to be in the back seat just driving through a construction zone?
0: And Waymo makes a left instead of a right. They're trying to develop software to detect construction zones. Now, and kind of a non-related story, but the same, airlines, there's new rules out, in effect requiring airlines to provide better service for travelers who use wheelchairs and other mobility devices. This U.S. Department of Transportation regulation, airline employees and contractors who assist passengers with disabilities must complete annual hands-on training to safely handle wheelchairs, provide dignified assistance, and reduce damage to mobility devices and improve boarding and assistance. We have a tape of that service going on right now. Now, this the wheelchair in the plane. Finally, a toilet paper debate. Over or under? Madison, does it go over the roll or under it?
1: It goes over.
0: Corey, you're an over guy, right?
2: I am.
0: I'm an under. And the age-old paper debate finally settled by Dr. Primrose Freestone. Made it his life's work. He's a clinical microbiologist from the University of Leicester in England. He says, after years of work, he says, because it reduces the number of hands and potential bacteria that touch the roll, he says the safer and more hygienic choice is under. And the overposition, by contrast, often requires both hands, doubling the chance of contamination. And you don't want to touch it after that. And have you guys heard of these Tim Tam cookies?
1: Oh, you know what? I have. They're like from Australia or something, right?
0: Yes. They're from Australia. They're the Australian Oreo. They're at Costco, and they've got boxes. They're selling out 66 cookies in each one. There's a straw or something where you kind of blow it up a little bit, bite off the corners of the cookie, and use it as a straw to sip a hot drink. And they say this stuff is great. It's kind of like an Oreo. I say pass. What do you say, Madison?
1: I don't know. I'm going to have to try it to really make my judgment.
0: Corey, your thoughts?
2: Yeah, I'll have to try it as well.
0: Construction Bob? Okay, well, he's a no. That's our show. If you miss anything, check out our website at What's Cooking Today. Download our cell phone app, Madison.
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0: For our executive producer, Courtney Kadare, Madison Hernandez, Corey Marino, I'm Michael Horn. Thanks for listening. We'll see you tomorrow. Until then, eat well, everybody.
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14: News this hour from Town Hall. I'm Ron Taylor. The death toll from Venezuela's dual earthquakes has risen to more than 1,400 people.
15: Crews in Venezuela are still searching for people 3 days after two back-to-back powerful earthquakes. Authorities have now blocked access to La Guaira, the epicenter of the destruction north of the capital Caracas, where more than 14,000 military and police are patrolling. Acting President Delcy Rodriguez says on state TV that Venezuela is not alone and that the country is receiving help from all over the world. She says rescue workers from Italy have just arrived. I'm Donna Water.
14: SRN News and our parent company Salem Media are partnering with Christian nonprofit Food for the Poor to rush emergency aid to victims of the tragedy. 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By one key metric, the U.S. economy is thriving, but as Ken Lorman reports, new data shows that the United States continues to lead the world in attracting investment capital as well.
16: So far this year, the U.S. has drawn in about $350 billion in net global investment, while China is seeing capital outflows and growth in Europe and Japan remains sluggish. Conservatives say that's no accident, pointing to strong innovation in areas like AI, powerful U.S. dollar, and a lighter regulatory touch that's fueling business growth and mergers. They argue pro-growth policies are keeping America the top destination for global money, reinforcing its economic dominance. Ken Lorman reporting.
14: A United Airlines passenger jet nearly hit a drone as it was landing at Newark Airport in New Jersey. The FAA said the flight crew reported seeing the drone only about 100 feet below during final descent on Friday. The Boeing 737 landed safely, and the FAA is investigating. News and analysis at townhall.com.
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14: It took a Texas sheriff and a posse to track down this fugitive. But as Ben Thomas reports, it really didn't involve any train robbers or cattle rustlers. Just a giraffe called Gracie.
18: Giraffes are not particularly vocal, but they do run. Though Gracie is thought to have more wandered off from a private ranch in the Texas Hill Country about 2 weeks ago. Now the Rayall County Sheriff reports an aerial search finally located the three-year-old about 4 miles south. Owner Vic Jones contacted a veterinarian and began putting together a team to bring the giraffe safely back to Cedar Hollow Ranch, about 100 miles west of San Antonio. And while that will take some work, Jones says Gracie is in good shape, standing there deep in the Texas Hill Country, swishing her tail. I'm Ben Thomas.
14: 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European tourists are discovering firsthand why America's free market system remains the envy of much of the world.
19: As European visitors travel across the United States for the World Cup, many are noticing what American capitalism has built. From massive Buc-ee's travel centers to grocery store selections and even ranch dressing, visitors are sharing their surprise online. The reactions are fueling a broader debate over how competition, free markets, and innovation continue to drive American abundance, while Europe's centralized regulatory model falls behind. Willie Nelson, Washington.
14: A heat wave is hitting Central and Eastern Europe with record temperatures in Switzerland, Denmark, and the Czech Republic. Denmark saw its hottest day since 1874, topping out at 98 degrees. In Germany, the Autobahn suffered damage due to the heat and travel warnings were issued there. The Czech Republic recording its hottest day ever, and in France, hospitals are under pressure and events have been postponed. More on these stories at townhall.com.
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0: Welcome to What's Cooking today. I am your host, Michael Horn, on the nation's food, wine, travel, health, wealth, and entertainment show. Joining me today, the great Madison Hernandez. Hello, Madison.
1: Hi, Mike. How's it going?
0: It's going great. How about you, Corey Marino? Hello.
27: Sydney? Corey's not in.
0: Oh, Sydney's in. Oh, this is Wednesday. Yeah, I think it's Thursday. What can I tell you? How about you, Sydney?
27: I'm good.
0: How about you, Corey? Hey, gotta watch the soccer game. Leave me alone. He's a big Argentina fan. Who are you pulling for, Sydney, in the FIFA World Cup? I never thought I'd get this involved, but who are you pulling for?
27: I'm going Team USA all the way.
0: Yeah, me too. How about you, Madison?
1: Oh, I don't care.
0: Oh,
1: whoever the winner is, I'm proud of them.
0: USA. USA. USA. Okay, Madison, who's on the show today?
1: We have Larry Lipson with the Affordable Wine Report.
0: Larry Lipson. Larry Lipson.
1: He's giving us wines under $20.
0: USA. USA. USA. Okay. Yes. Oh, what was that? I'm sorry, Madison. He's going to have affordable wines. Good. Who else?
1: All right. Then we're going to have Dave Borgasani and Marcus Smith. We are learning the sweet history of chocolate in early America.
0: Love chocolate. Larry Lipson. Looking for wines under $20. These aren't your 90-point-plus wines, so don't get excited, but they're everyday wines. Then Dave Borgasani is going to be here along with Marcus Smith talking about the history of chocolate. Why? I don't know why. Is it chocolate day? not Chocolate Day. What the heck is he doing on the show? Madison, help me out here. Well, maybe it's some kind of chocolate. Maybe is it M&M's Day?
1: Well, they're coming here from the Mars Incorporation for American Heritage Chocolate, so.
0: Oh, okay, I got you. So there you go. We got a guest that's going to be, I see, he's representing chocolate. Okay, also we're going to talk about Korean barbecue. We're going to talk about America's dirty, stinking cities. If you're there, move out or clean it up, you hear me? You got me? You see? I want you to clean it up, you see? Keep it clean for the boss, you see? Get out there and sweep, you see? Get them rocks up. Yeah, you see? It's National Pralines Day today. I guess there's chocolate pralines. This is what I was thinking about the other day in New Orleans. It's the praline. It's a nuts and sugar, sweet confection pralines created in the 17th century by a French sugar industrialist. He coated almonds in caramelized sugar, and then the ground sugar-coated nuts produce a powder called praline and used in many desserts. You combine it with chocolate, and it becomes praline, inspiring the French chocolate praline. Ah, now we're getting somewhere here. Now, you see, I told you we'd get to somewhere. Keep sweeping now. Don't go looking at me, man. Sweep it up. You got it? You see? The boss is coming. He's going to get you, you see? Now, there are three basic pralines from around the world. Your Belgian pralines. It's got a hard chocolate shell with a softer, sometimes liquid filling. French pralines, a combination of almonds and caramelized sugar. American pralines got milk or cream and are softer and creamier, resembling fudge. Sydney, what's your favorite type of praline? Belgian, French, or American?
27: I'm going to go with American.
0: American. Oh, I haven't tried to contain the milk or cream. Yeah, they're kind of light. I would go that way. But I'd also like the Belgian. You know, Belgian chocolate, Michelle. Mm. It's also National Parchment Day and National Pollinator Week. We'll have more on that straight ahead. Welcome to What's Cooking Today.
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0: for the lip man. 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For the lip man. 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Larry Lipson coming in. Now I get rid of her. We don't need Doris Troy. You got me singing Clap for the Lip Man. Used to be Clap for the Wolf Man, but he's the Lip Man. He's Larry Lipson. He's got the Affordable Wine Report. Wines under $20. You don't have to spend a lot of good money to buy great wines. How you doing, Larry?
1: Doing good, Mike.
0: That's Mike. That's me. Very nice. Thank you, Larry. Thank you for remembering. M-I-K-E. Okay. Larry, it's National Pralines Day. So let me ask you this question. What's your favorite kind of praline? The Belgian praline that's got the hard chocolate shell with a softer, sometimes liquid filling. The French pralines, combination of almonds and caramelized sugar. That's pretty good, too. Or American pralines containing milk or cream and are softer and creamier, resembling fudge. What's your pick? And we don't have all day, Larry, so pick one. Belgian, French, or American?
1: I'll take the one resembling fudge.
0: Fudge. That's the American praline. Seems to be the winner here. That's good. They, you know, at Commander's Palace, the famed restaurant, and they got a few of them. They got some around the United States, but I think they're headquartered in New Orleans, or New Orleans, as we like to say. While you're waiting for a table, they hand out these pralines, and they're probably French. I might like French. Combination of almonds and caramelized sugar. They're light. They're good. So I think I kind of like pralines. How about you, Larry? All of them? Belgian with the chocolate, too?
1: Yeah.
0: That's good.
1: I don't eat stuff with high sugar, high sweetness anymore.
0: Yeah, me either. Try to stay away from it and avoid it, but every once in a while. All right, Larry, what do we got today? You got a couple of wines you bring us every week. Describe them to us. They're priced under $20.
1: Two red wines, both from California.
0: Ooh, I like that.
1: And they're well established names in California.
0: Ooh, I like that. Number two.
1: Wine business.
0: Hold on a second. Hold on. Let me give you some points here. Okay, here we go. Okay, California. Well-established names. All right, go right ahead.
1: Let's go with the first one. First one is one. I've done both of these wineries before, but I saw them at Publix and purchased them. This one is Gnarly Head, G-N-A-R-L-Y, Head, H-E-A-D. This is their Old Wine Zinfandel out of Lodi, California. It's marked on the front label. So it's all the grapes are from Lodi, and really a nice Zinfandel. I liked it quite a lot. I gave this well.
0: Let's not get to the score, Larry. Give us a little more descriptor. What vintage is the Gnarly Head?
1: I'm sorry, 2024.
0: 2024. G-N-A-R-L-Y-H-E-A-D, old vine, Zin. And by the way, Larry, you would agree with me, there are some great Zins out of Central California where Lodi is, because it withstand the heat.
1: Yeah, obviously. Whatever.
0: All right, thank you.
1: You know, there's still, I guess, where is it? The latest come from somewhere in Bulgaria or somewhere. They say the Zinfandel grape came from
0: Croatia, but, I thought. Wasn't it Croatia? Zinfandeli Melis.
1: Maybe,
0: or something?
1: Somewhere there.
0: Yeah.
1: Somewhere around there. And
0: Mike Gergich was the guy that discovered it. I like him.
1: Yeah, the Italian Primitivo
0: Also was connected to it. So it's got some, it's got some real good family structure there. Where did you find this wine? What store?
1: I like this. Is a, of course, it's a strong red. It's a, it's got plenty of fruit and a nice finish. It's 14.5% alcohol. It averages, I paid $9.09 for this.
0: Where?
1: And in a public supermarket. And it averages $13 around the country. You can buy it online from Empire Wine, Albany, New York, sells it for $8.95. And it's owned by a company named Family Business, Delicato, D-E-L-I-C-A-T-O, Family of the Owners. Anyway, I it says pairs well with lamb. I had it with lamb. I buy that lamb at Costco, those rack of lamb from Costco.
0: That's good, isn't it? Hey, and Larry, 4th of July coming up. What a great time for you to mention that. A little Zinfandel, a little rack of lamb, a little jam, and we got ourselves a party. You're invited, okay. Larry.
1: Thank you.
0: Now, let me see if I got this right here. So it's a Gnarly Head 2024 Old Vine Zin from Lodi, California. Plenty of fruit, nice finish, a strong red. Delicato family are the owners. You paid $9.09 at Publix, which, by the way, is an East Coast-style supermarket, and we're missing out here on the West Coast. It averages $13. You can buy it online at Empire Wine for $8.95. Oh, excuse me. The mayor there in New York has, the socialist has just raised prices. It's now $18.95, but you don't have to pay for it. Your neighbor will. Okay. Thank you very much, genius. There you go. Okay. Thank you. Any other notes on this?
1: No, I didn't take any other notes, but...
0: But you liked it.
1: You know, it's but it's a rich, good, jammy, Zinfandel.
0: Good.
1: And you're right with that when you say jam.
0: Yep. Little jam, little ham.
1: Yeah.
0: All right, Larry, it's the time now. It's the time now. Hold on. Larry Lipson, rating 1 to 10. 10 being best. What is it, Larry?
1: 8.7.
0: Ooh, you love this wine.
1: Well, I looked up. I gave it 8.7, and I found out that it's been averaging 87 out of 100 for, like, goes way back here till
0: it's been going back for years at averaging 87. Gnarly had a good name, especially for Zin. We'll take a break. More with Larry Lipson. Stay with us.
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0: Welcome back. Every week at this time on the show, we do the Affordable Wine Report. Wine's under $20. You don't have to spend a lot of good money to have a decent wine. Now, these are not 90-plus points. I mean, we can go up to 90. Larry Lipson is the former restaurant reporter, food and wine reporter for the Los Angeles Daily News. Seriously, he did that for 50-plus years and retired, and he's now at a secret location somewhere in America at the Lipson Institute for Advanced Wine Studies. This may not be the truth. 100 stories below the ground. It kind of looks like the Barack Obama library turned upside down. And I'm sorry to say President Obama, let it look better, but Lipson decided that he designed it himself. There's actually just a little door, but it's not sitting straight up. It goes right down. You open it up like you're going into a cellar, and then you hit the automatic elevators that take you down to the lower level. At one time during the Obama administration, 100-plus employees at the Lipson Institute. Now, due to cuts during the Obama administration, there are one and a half. Okay, back to Larry right now. Our first wine, Gnarly Head 2024 Old Vines Inn from Lodi, California. Strong red, plenty of fruit, nice finish. Delicato family, the owners. He found it for $9.09 at Publix. And do me a favor, don't argue about the 9 cents when you check out. It averages $13 online at the Empire Winery. You can get it for $8.95. Larry gave it on the Lipson scale of 1 to 10, 10 being best, 8.7. And this wine has received averaging 87 points for many years. Larry, what's your next wine? Give us a good one here. Another red from California.
1: The next one is Cabernet Sauvignon 2022. And evidently there's plenty of this still around, the 2022. Murphy Good, that's M-U-R-P-H-Y. And there may or may not be a hyphen in between there, a dash or whatever. Good, G-O-O-D-E. Evidently, three owners that one was Murphy, one was Good, and the other guy didn't get his name in. Anyway, this is a good California, it's just listed California as opposed to that Zinfandel.
0: So they can get grapes anywhere in California and blend them in because it's not a specific area. Anyway, and so there you have it.
1: Yeah, and the other one was corked in a bottle with a cork. This one is a screw top.
0: Oh, okay.
1: I don't think it makes any difference anymore with these screw tops, by the way. I think they worked out quite well.
0: I prefer corks. I like the cork, but, you know, screw tops, great for picnics, et cetera. Backyard, just crack it open, and there you go.
1: Yeah, I would say maybe some purists would say that the cork allows very minute amounts of air into the wine, so as it'll age better than the, you know, with the screw top.
0: Gotcha.
1: But anyway, that's whatever.
0: Okay, so the Cabernet Murphy Good, Cabernet Sauvignon 2022. Where'd you find it?
1: At Publix again. This one was only $10.29.
0: Wow.
1: And it averages $12 around the U.S. You can buy it also online, and this is called Super, S-U-P-E-R, Liquors Online from a place called Simsbury, S-I-M-S-B-U-R-Y, in Connecticut, for $11.99. So, in case you want to buy it online.
0: There you got it.
1: And it hasn't got lately any ratings listed, but evidently this wine in 1999...

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0: Got a great segment coming up here. Welcome back to What's Cooking Today, the nation's food, wine, travel, health, wealth, and entertainment show. Madison, where are we headed?
1: We are headed over to Dave Borgasani and Marcus Smith from the Du Bois Freedom Center. We're getting the sweet history of chocolate in early America.
0: Yeah, because we're here 250 years, you know, in America. This is a big year. Come on, celebrate. 250 of them. It's our 250th anniversary. And they got I think it's a new History Tellers Award, shining a national spotlight on interpreters, educators, guides, storytellers that we come across who make history fun, engaging for audiences of all ages. This, by the way, was created by our good friends at Mars Incorporated. Love their candy. And American Heritage Chocolate. Love their candy. And this annual award recognizes passionate individuals who preserve America's past and help connect future generations to the stories that we share with the nation. So today, special interview with our good friend Dave Borgasani. Well, we don't know him yet, but he seems like a good friend. And chocolate historian for American Heritage Chocolate, Marcus Smith.

0: winner of the 2026 History Tellers Award, who's going to share how chocolate became part of early history. Gentlemen, welcome to the broadcast.
1: Hello.
0: Big intro, guys. Dave, tell us about the history of these. What is the History Tellers Award, and how did it start?
1: Well, thank you, Mike. You know, most people know that Mars makes great chocolate brands, but most people don't know that Mars and American Heritage Chocolate, a brand based upon authentic recipes from the 1700s, have been committed to preserving American history now for over two decades. But as our nation celebrates its 250th anniversary, we wanted to shine a spotlight on the people who helped connect the audiences to our nation's past in very meaningful ways. And the History Tellers Award was created to do just that. And this new award actually celebrates individuals like this year's winner, Marcus Smith, from the Du Bois Freedom Center in Great Barrington, Massachusetts.
0: All right. And why are you at the Du Bois Freedom Center? Is there a celebration today?
2: Du Bois Freedom Center, we do such amazing work, and I'm excited to share about it. And I'm also excited to be selected for this award. I'm still reconciling with the fact. At the Du Bois Freedom Center, you know, we focus on the life, the legacy, the contributions of the figure known as W. Du Bois, in addition to the broader black history in the Berkshires. And for people who are unfamiliar with Du Bois, he was one of the co-founders of the NAACP in 1909, as well as the chief architects of the civil rights movement. In fact, he actually passed a day before the March on Washington and was honored there by Roy Wilkins, the executive secretary, who said, "At the dawn of the 20th century, his was the voice calling you here to stand together for this cause." So we believe that the power of his voice and his wisdom is as relevant today as it was back then, especially in his conversations around the promise of American democracy and collective responsibility that is essential to the questions of the nation's 250th as we explore that all together across the country.
0: Marcus, congratulations. So not only chocolate, but a full historic background at the Du Bois Center over there. Dave, you're a chocolate historian. What surprises people most about chocolate history when we get down into it?
1: Well, Mike, one of the things that surprises most people is how often it shows up and how many people actually take time to write about how much they enjoyed their chocolate experience. But as we approach America's 250th anniversary, it's really fascinating to see how chocolate has been a part of so many major milestones in American history. For example, many of our founding fathers, like Washington, Adams, and Jefferson, enjoyed drinking chocolate. Chocolate was used as a currency, it was a war ration, it even traveled to some of the most extreme places imaginable, like the top of the earth, Mount Everest, and actually the lowest point of the earth, the Mariana Trench. It's even gone into outer space. And let's face it, Mike, almost everybody loves chocolate.
0: And Marcus, do you do chocolate discussions, obviously, at the Du Bois Center there, along with your passion for history?
2: Well, one of the things I like to say, and I like to think about, is that Du Bois wrote about absolutely everything. He wrote poems, he wrote plays, he was invited to conversations, and he did, in fact, write about chocolate in this beautiful essay called A Cup of Cocoa and Chocolate Drops, where he talks about how the global appeal of chocolate and that coffee stimulates while cocoa comforts. And I've been enjoying that today while having a cup of mocha in my coffee. Mm. So one of the things we explore is also the way he talked about food. So it's something we're looking into.
0: Dave, I know we're short on time. Do you have any other facts you'd like to share about chocolate?
1: Well, absolutely. You know, one of the things that I like to encourage people on is summer's a great time to visit the thousands of historic sites we have over our beautiful nation. Go visit some of the museums, living history sites, and different cultural centers, and learn about our nation's history. Definitely, if you're in the Western Mass area, please visit the Du Bois Freedom Center where Marcus works, but also take a look at your local sites and museums in your communities and learn more about them. And for more information about the History Tellers Award, American Heritage Chocolate, and Mars's ongoing commitment to American history, please visit us at AmericanHeritageChocolate.com. 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
0: All right, so it's AmericanHeritageChocolate.com. 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Is that correct?
2: Yes, it is.
0: All right, guys. I know you're doing a lot of different stations. Thanks so much for being with us. Send us some chocolate, would you? Come on, a little bit here. Dave, I need a little Mars candy. It's the best.
1: Little pick me up. Right,
0: come back. Yeah, come back again and give us the Mars story when you guys got a chance. We love you. Okay, once again, the website, AmericanHeritageChocolate.com. Again, that's AmericanHeritageChocolate.com. And then I hadn't heard of this place, but put it on my bucket list. 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Find out more about it at DuBoisFreedomCenter.org. And to find out more about Mars, Madison, will you run to the store and get me some bars?
3: Yes, absolutely. On my way.
0: They make a lot of things, you know. Aren't they the, they also make M&Ms, don't they?
3: They make a lot of different chocolate products for us.
0: Yeah,
3: thank God for that.
0: Thank God. If it's not, I'll try to convince them, now that I know Dave, to buy them for us. All right, we'll be back with more. It's What's Cooking Today.
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0: Welcome back. What's Cooking Today? 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A lot of things that they have there when you go to that the history tellers there at Du Bois, the American Heritage Chocolate uses 18th century inspired recipes and great storytelling connect the people with the early American history of chocolate, and especially important in communicating the 250th anniversary of our country. So there's a lot of good stuff there. The museum has historic sites, living historians, play in keeping with America's stories in there. I hope they hand out free chocolate. Anyway, we'll see over what's going on there at the place. Should be good. It's going to be nice. Okay, now let's get back to it here. I didn't ask him about pralines. I should have. Okay, National Parchment Day. It's Pralines Day. Also, National Parchment Day. This is the talking about parchment paper in the kitchen. So, yeah, traditionally it's used in French cooking, especially wrapping food in the paper to cook. Parchment enhances flavor, retains moisture, preserves nutrients, all without added oils or sprays or any of that kind of stuff. It simplifies your prep. And it's also National Pollinator Week. Very important because we celebrate this globally the last full week of June. It's talking about pollinator health, highlights the importance of insects, small animals like birds, butterflies, bees. Bing Crosby with his blueberries likes the birds and the butterflies and the bees. Get those birds, butterflies, bees, and the blueberries with the old Bing master himself, Bing Crosby. My voice won't crack because it's Bing Crosby. Very smooth, very nice. Madison, do you like birds, butterflies, and bees?
3: Yes, they're all great.
0: Say it with me, would you? Birds, butterflies, and bees. Go ahead. Birds. Go ahead. Butterflies. But you get the birds. Try it again. Birds. Butterflies.
3: Butterflies.
0: Give it to me. Come on. Load up the cheeks. Bees.
3: Bees.
0: You're getting there. Thank you very much. I'm not going to sing with you. Sydney, can you do it? Birds, butterflies, and bees, can you?
7: I can't.
0: Well, let's try it. Come on, coach.
7: Birds, butterflies, and bees.
0: Well, that's pretty straight there. Come on. You're a coach, for God's sakes. Come on. Yeah, one of you
3: She's
0: guys.
3: She's a basketball coach. She's basketball.
0: That's right. Basketball, birds, butterflies, and bees. Important in basketball.
3: Don't we have any fun news to get to?
0: Okay, I'll get off this here. You take it back, Mike. Tell them about the birds, butterflies, and the bees. Okay, so this week unites lovers and citizens to save the pollinators. They keep saying we're losing our bee population, and these little pollinators fly around. 40% of invertebrate pollinator species, particularly the bees and the butterflies. We didn't talk about them. Birds, butterflies, bees risk extinction because of the rising temperatures, human activities. And, you know, that truck overturned recently somewhere in the east, and they had to wait for a while. Everybody had to hide out inside while they captured them and put them back in the beehives. So thank you very much for that, Bing Crosby. Bing Crosby over there at the birds, butterflies, and bees at a reporter desk. Now, McDonald's is bringing back I don't think I've ever had this, but we'll see if our staff has. One of the most requested menu items of all times making a comeback to McDonald's, celebrating America's 250th birthday, the chain is bringing back its iconic fried apple pie. A limited time only. I got to get some of this. I usually don't eat desserts there, but it begins this week at participating restaurants nationwide. It's a crispy dessert that disappeared back in 1992. Never to be seen again. Until now, it's been brought back, replaced by the baked version is what happened. So they still have the apple pie, and you can tell me you have that, but that's the baked version. Have you had the fried version, Madison?
3: I don't believe I have.
0: Sydney?
7: I have not.
0: I don't think I have either. I've had the baked version. Can you say that? Baked version. Bake it better. Betty bought his butter, put it in the baked version. And then this one is fried. It might be good, of course, because of the health trends. A lot of fans, were upset that it left, and they're asking for it to return. It's an original recipe, 100% American-grown apples wrapped in a golden flaky fried crust. And to mark the occasion, McDonald's is also unveiling a giant 35-foot fried apple pie display right along historic Route 66 near its headquarters in Illinois, McDonald's headquarters, limited time revival. Go there, 250th anniversary. Korean barbecue, that's also big for you, too. It's changing as Korean barbecue surges in popularity, and it's kicking Tex-Mex chains and making them struggle. People liking that Korean barbecue, according to Fox News. So recent closure of the company-owned On the Border restaurants has sparked discussions, and we'll have more of those when we continue. Stay with us.
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0: 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The market researchers project that Korean barbecue restaurant industry could nearly double in value by 2034. So open one of them restaurants there. I don't know what you're going to do but enjoy it. Now, here's what we promised you. America's dirtiest cities. Struggling. Pollution. Litter. Poor waste management. Resident dissatisfaction. According to this new survey, Lawn Starter put together, highlighted by Travel and Leisure, what do you think is the number one city, Madison, in the country for dirt, grime, litter, poor water management, and restaurant dissatisfaction?
3: New York City?
0: It's there. It's close, but not number one. How about you, Sydney?
7: I was going to say that, but if you said close, maybe what, Jersey?
0: The winner of this award, ladies and gentlemen, congratulations, San Bernardino, California.
3: Aw, man.
0: Named America's dirtiest cities for the second year in a row, followed by Los Angeles, Detroit, Reading, Pennsylvania, and Ontario, California. That's three California cities in the top five. Get off your rear ends there and start cleaning up, people. Sweep up the homeless, get them into some shelters, and let's get going here. The report found that California dominated the list with multiple cities on the opposite end of the rankings. South Bend, Indiana, Wilmington, North Carolina, Des Moines, Iowa were among the cleanest cities in America. You can eat off those streets. Well, maybe not, but there you have it there. So that's the latest. Parents are sending their kids overseas for summer camp. Boy, this is a new trend. Let's take a look at this one. Some parents are taking summer camp to the next level, and what they're doing is taking their kids overseas, according to the New York Post. And a lot of families are enrolling kids in international summer camps in Europe and beyond. I hope they get them back. While making friends around the world, popular destinations include Switzerland, Spain, France, Italy, the UK. Programs are offering everything from outdoor adventures and sports to leadership training and a whole lot more. So, and five car repairs you shouldn't skip if you're planning on taking a road trip. Oil changes, get that oil checked. Tire maintenance, the proper tire inflation. 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No, check your transmission fluid, brake fluid, coolant, and more. Brake checks, inspect the brakes at least once a year. And schedule your maintenance. Get the maintenance schedule that your manufacturer has and check it out. That's our show. What a packed show today. Thank you to one of today's sponsored segments, Mars Incorporated and the American Heritage Chocolate. Get our podcast. Madison, how do they get the podcast?
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0: 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Just search What's Cooking Today. For our executive producer, Courtney Kader, for Madison Hernandez, Sydney Hubbard, I'm Michael Horn. Thanks for listening. Have a great day. See you tomorrow. Until then, eat well.
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19: News this hour from Town Hall. I'm Ron Taylor. The U.S. has responded to a drone attack in the Strait of Hormuz as Iran violates the ceasefire.
20: U.S. Central Command says the targets were missile and drone locations and coastal radar sites in Iran. President Trump blamed Iran for a drone strike on a ship in the Strait of Hormuz, saying it violated the ceasefire. Before the strikes, the president was asked if Iran would face consequences.
21: We didn't miss it. Nobody saw it coming, and it hit a ship and did some damage. Can't do that stuff.
20: Arsenio Dominguez with the International Maritime Organization says ships have been in contact with Iran about using the strait, but in this case,
22: what I can confirm to you is that it was not contacting the authorities in Oman in order to transit following the evacuation framework.
20: Ed Donahue, Washington.
19: Tensions are high in Venezuela as the death toll rises to 1,430 after two powerful earthquakes struck 3 days ago. Families have reported that 68,900 people continue to be missed. SRN News and our parent company Salem Media are partnering with Christian nonprofit Food for the Poor to rush emergency aid to victims of this tragedy. Listeners wanting to find out how they can help can visit the online banner on top of our website at srnnews.com. Three firefighters have died, two were injured while battling fires on the Colorado-Utah border. The U.S. Wildland Fire Service says they were responding to the Knowles and Gore fires Saturday. Wildfire activity has intensified across the western U.S. due to hot, dry, and windy weather. The largest blaze, the Cottonwood Fire, has grown to over 144 square miles in southwest west Utah. Utah's governor declaring an emergency earlier this week. And Colorado's governor Saturday followed suit and authorized the National Guard to help. News and analysis at townhall.com.
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19: Argentina fans in Texas for the World Cup are engaged in heated debates with the locals, but this one has nothing to do with soccer.
24: It's not about who has the best team or players at the tournament. It's about who produces the best, most succulent steaks and how to prepare the meat. It was almost inevitable that there would be a beef about beef between two of the top cattle-raising areas in the world. Argentine beef is mostly grass-fed on open pastures. The result is leaner meat with intense earthy flavors. Predominantly grain-fed beef in Texas has more marbling and is known for a sweeter flavor. In both places, steak is deeply ingrained in diet and culture. Bob Agnew reporting.
19: Uber is rolling out stricter background checks and restrictions for drivers. The company said the new policies for rideshare drivers and couriers for its delivery service will take effect Monday. Among the changes, Uber is expanding the list of criminal offenses that permanently disqualify someone from being a driver in the U.S. More at townhall.com. There's growing backlash over rising property taxes.
25: What some are calling the biggest property tax revolt in decades is gaining momentum, with at least 10 states pursuing major cuts or even elimination. States like Florida, Texas, and Ohio are leading the push. Conservatives are cheering the effort, arguing high property taxes are forcing Americans out of their homes and stifling economic growth. They point to past successes like California's Proposition 13 and say today's reforms could spark a new wave of prosperity. Ken Lorman reporting.
19: TSA is bracing to screen nearly 19 million air travelers across the 4th of July holiday period. A TSA senior official says security checkpoints are fully staffed and prepared to welcome these travelers to handle the largest passenger volumes during the June 30th through July 6th period. More on these stories at townhall.com. I'm Ron Taylor.
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0: Welcome to What's Cooking Today. I am your host, Michael Horn. It's the nation's food, wine, travel, health, wealth, and entertainment show. Got a big show for you today. Madison Hernandez is here. Who's with us, Madison?
1: We have Nick Burns. We're learning the biggest trends of this summer.
0: What do you think is one of the big trends?
1: I don't know. Something on TikTok, probably.
0: Yeah, barbecue, I think.
1: Oh, great. Okay, yeah.
0: Who else?
1: Your guess is probably better. Then we're gonna have Julie Gardner. We're learning the dangers of distracted driving. Also, probably TikTok. Don't go on TikTok.
0: Probably on TikTok. And probably one of the biggest trends of summer. Do not be on TikTok or anything when you drive. Oh, boy. Let's see. Corey Marino is with us today. Corey, I had you in here yesterday. I'm glad you were able to make it today. How you doing?
2: I'm doing well. Yeah, I heard that you had me in here yesterday.
0: Yeah, I went to a restaurant last night. Mexico seems to be a big favorite of many in the FIFA World Cup, aren't they?
2: They are. My girlfriend works at All of You down in Pasadena. And
0: Works where?
2: At a hospital, All of You.
0: Oh, yeah. My dad worked there.
2: Yeah. And they, like, down the street, they closed down, like, the whole street. They had a street watching party in San Fernando. And, like, they closed down the whole thing and just had chairs and tables in the middle of the street. It was crazy watching the game yesterday.
0: This place had TV screens all over. I had to beg to get them to turn on the Dodger game. And you know, Mexico is playing my homeland, the Czech Republic.
2: I did see that.
0: You just smiled like that, didn't you?
2: They started off good the first game, the Czech, and then the last two games they were just
0: not so good.
2: Not so good.
0: Yeah. It's the thighs that I think go... a little heavy in the thighs.
2: Yes. It's that Czech beer that gets them.
0: Czech beer wipes you out. Pilsner. However, it is the original Budweiser, Budvar, made in the Czech Republic. And two brothers, one left, went to Austria, and that's the worldwide brand that got watered down. Go and try your Budvar, or you can get it in this country under the name Czechvar. Czechvar. Go to Total Wines or, some of those big stores and enjoy it. It's a really good beer. All right, that's our show. Dodgers won, by the way. From what I could see on the TV in the corner. Did they?
2: They were 4-3.
0: Okay, thanks. Just wanted to make sure. It's a little fuzzy, the picture there, when it's that far away. Nick Burns going to be here today talking about Google Trends. Julie Garner talking about the dangers of distracted driving. And listen to this, a DoorDash robot, we're hearing these stories all the time, wanders into an active SWAT scene. And an Australian man earns the title of world's loudest person. Apparently he has some kind of a hearing disability, but he gets the record for that. And tragedy in Argentina, big earthquake there. Our hearts and prayers go out to those people there. Just happened this morning. I think like a 7.2, and that was the precursor, and then a 7.5. You're going to be hearing about that for some days. And if you're in Southern California, that warehouse fire that's been burning with the solar panels smoldering for the last week, giving us air that makes my voice crack, it's finally out. So they say. We'll give my voice 1 hour, and then we'll test it again. Stay with us. It's What's Cooking Today.

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0: Welcome back to the Thursday edition of What's Cooking Today. We call it Practice Friday. I'm Michael Horn along with Madison Hernandez and Corey Marino. Madison, where are we headed in our first guest segment today?
1: We're headed over to Nick Burns. We're learning the biggest trends of this summer.
0: This is it. Summertime. It's here. The 21st of June was the first day. I got a question for Nick when he gets on here right away. But it's shaping up to be a season of soccer fever. People are going crazy for soccer through fashion, beauty trends. Also, scary movies are a big deal. Food crazes. Madison, are capri pants back for the ladies?
1: Yes, capris. They are.
0: They are? Well, you can go to one of those stores where they have like used clothing and be styling, huh? With some capris from
1: always.
0: Out of the 70s. Lucille Ball used to wear those a lot on I Love Lucy. Big in the capris.
1: I love capris.
0: Matter of fact, Ricky wore them in one episode, but I think they edited that one out. Okay, just a side note. Okay, let's see. We're also there. We're looking at Spam and hot dogs and Hugo Spritz recipes. Let's bring them on. The Google Trends expert, Nick Burns. Nick, welcome to the broadcast.
2: Thanks for having me.
0: All right, so why is it that the first day of summer is the longest day of the year, and then they start getting shorter? Why wouldn't the first day of summer be when the days start to expand after the spring equinox and then go down? Why do we have to have waning days of sunlight and call it summertime?
2: Yeah, that is a very good question, and probably a philosophical one or an astrological one that we...
0: Yes.
2: So I'm unfortunately can't tell you that one. I'd have to Google it for you.
0: That's what we're here for, Google Trends. Okay, so what's the mood of America this summer from looking at the Google searches?
2: Yeah, absolutely. Soccer fever is real this summer, and Americans are really asking plenty of questions about the sport, including a few surprising ones, like soccer romance novel searches was searched more than ever this year.
0: Come on. Romance novels? The center from Bulgaria gets together with the center from Croatia? What's the deal?
2: I mean, maybe that's a future book in the
0: it's one in the series. You're talking about fans. You're talking about the fans, right?
2: It's definitely maybe fan fiction, but there's definitely some searching for these sports themed romance novels are definitely mm-hmm. popular. I think is kind of spurred from the heated rivalries popularity. There's other great searches as well. You know, people are looking for vintage soccer jerseys, and that's being searched more than ever. And people are looking for, you know, what to wear with a soccer jersey. So, you know, kind of going for some across the board, you know, how do they incorporate and get into the soccer spirit?
0: I mean, what's to wear with a soccer jersey? Isn't it just like Levi's, or does it have to be some kind of complete outfit?
2: You know, I think there's a lot of different options out there. You can actually use, Google's try it on technology to try on different outfits to see if you can and what you like before you buy it. So you can make sure that whatever you do buy, that it's going to look good on you.
0: Okay, capri pants, I mentioned those. Probably go well with a soccer jersey. They're back. And what's the data from right. Google search on these pants?
2: Yeah, you know, in fashion right now, it's all about the Y2K trends and those early aught trends that we saw. So capri pants, ballet flats, these are all very, 2000s kind of era.
0: Yeah.
2: But searches for capri pants, you know, they spike in May and June each year, but we're currently at an all-time high. So even search interest in low-waist skirts has more than tripled in the past month. But also Bermuda shorts for the guys, you know, that's the top trending comeback search this in terms of fashion over the last month. And we're also seeing a huge kind of top trend in baby doll dresses as well.
0: Baby doll dresses. Now, there you go. Now, let's, the capri pants, these are the ones that only cover like half the leg going down, right, as it go through. They cover the thigh, but then they get cut off there on the calf. And so that's kind of interesting. You can usually tell if somebody's in a bathing suit, you look for the mosquito bites halfway up the leg, and you know they've been wearing capri pants.
2: Yeah, That's right. Capris are, you know, the trousers that basically kind of fall between the knee and the ankle. Or, you know, some people call them clam diggers. I guess you wear them when
0: there
2: you're
0: go.
2: Digging for clams.
0: And Bermuda shorts are back. What about those tight shorts that Tom Selleck used to wear in Magnum P.I.? Are they coming back?
2: Oh, I mean, I feel like I've seen those everywhere. You know, I was popping out the other day looking for shorts, and those short inseam shorts are they're getting shorter.
0: Yeah, well, there you go. All right, let's get to one. Go ahead.
2: Oh, I was just going to say, you know, from accessories, you know, shoulder bag searches and bucket bags are the top trending summer bag styles. And also wedge sandals, which I actually had to look that up because I was having a hard time kind of visualizing what that looks like.
0: So, me too. Okay, so TV shows. I'm a big TV guy. What TV shows are dominating summer watch schedules?
2: Yeah, you know, I think we always see some great summer premieres of these shows. And Widow's Bay, Love Island, and scary movies are really topping the search trends this summer. We're seeing a lot of searches around the show Off Campus, which, again, is another, I think we're seeing kind of a jump off of the Heated Rivalry popularity. You know, and, you know, TV shows like Euphoria and Invincible are the top search TV shows. And Big Brother and Love Island UK were the top trending season premieres.
0: What about for us, the old timers, shows like Dutton Ranch? Is that making any kind of a search? Hello?
2: I didn't make my list, unfortunately,
0: okay.
2: But, you know, you can always go to trends.google.com
0: gotcha.
2: And see, you know, where it's fallen.
0: Reruns of Landman. Boy, that Billy Bob Thornton, man. What a guy. He's got a crazy family, a crazy job, you know, working with the drug cartel. I don't know about that show. Taylor Sheridan's a genius. Has some good ones there. Now, every summer seems to have a big signature drink. What is this summer's drink that people are searching for?
2: Well, you know, it depends on where you live in the country, because there's kind of a war of the spritzes, you know. So we have the Aperol spritz, the Hugo spritz, and the limoncello spritz. So,
0: okay, what's the difference between those? What's the difference between those three?
2: Oh, sure. So they're all kind of a twist on the similar thing. So an Aperol spritz is, you know, an Italian cocktail with Aperol, Prosecco, and club soda.
0: Gotcha.
2: The Hugo spritz is Prosecco with a little bit of like an elderflower liqueur with some club soda and maybe some mint and lime.
0: There you go.
2: And then the limoncello is kind of similar, just with a limoncello added.
0: Well, they all sound good. So what areas are getting what?
2: Yeah, so, you know, it looks like, you know, the West Coast, you know, and kind of scattered throughout, we're seeing a lot of Aperol spritz as being like the top search in the past month. South Dakota is actually the standout for the limoncello spritz. So they're holding it down for the rest of the country there. But the Hugo spritz, we're seeing a lot of popularity, you know, throughout the South and throughout like Montana, North Dakota, Minneapolis, Nebraska, and even some spots like Pennsylvania, Massachusetts, and Rhode Island.
0: All right, can you hang in with us?
2: Yeah, of course.
0: One more segment. We're really getting into it here now. Maybe the staff has some questions as well, too. We're Google searching for summertime. Nick Burns is here from Google Search. It's What's Cooking Today. We'll be back.
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0: Welcome back here to What's Cooking Today, the nation's food, wine, travel, health, wealth, and entertainment show. I'm your host, Michael Horn, Madison Hernandez, Corey Marino with us, and our guest, Nick Burns, the Google search trends expert. Let's get into food here, Nick. We're looking at what's being searched here these days on Google, and what's this horchata that's having a moment? Tell people what these horchatas are, and what are consumers looking for here?
1: Yeah, you know, on the drink side, horchata is, you know, that classic Mexican drink is being searched more than ever before. And, you know, actually, matcha horchata latte was also a breakout search. So I think we're starting to see kind of horchata used as a flavor in some coffee shops as well, which is kind of exciting. I have to try that one.
0: So what's the flavor? What's the flavor of the horchata?
1: Yeah, it's kind of like it's very milky, but also has like a little bit of spice, like a cinnamon kind of sweetness to it.
0: So instead of your latte, you go with the horchata, is that correct?
1: Yeah, it's just instead of like normal milk, they would use horchata in the milk.
0: Gotcha.
1: The milk for the latte. Yeah, okay. You know, and so I think, you know, especially around summer, we see a lot of people probably love their rosés and everything, but we're really seeing chilled red recently hit all-time highs, and Sancerre wines also at an all-time high. So I think we might see those replace the rosé popularity a little bit.
0: Red and Sancerre, is that correct?
1: Yeah, chilled reds and Sancerre.
0: Okay, now, let's get into the food. Someone told me that there's a rise in a search for Spam hot dogs. Now, as a kid, I hated Spam. My mom would pull out that can, and she'd fry it up, and I'd go running. However, a few years ago, I was in Hawaii, and one of the great chefs there made a Spam burger that was out of this world. So, pray tell, tell me, what is in the Spam hot dog besides Spam? And this is trending right now?
1: It is absolutely trending right now. You know, it's Spam hot dogs is currently being searched more than ever before. And I actually didn't even realize that Spam made hot dogs, but it's true. You can actually buy a package of hot dogs made from Spam. And it's just like a hot dog shaped twist on the classic Spam meat.
0: Corey, Madison, would you go for a Spam hot dog?
2: Yeah, I'd go for one.
0: Madison?
2: I don't think she likes Spam.
0: Thank you, Corey. She's over in the corner going, ah. Yeah, I would try one. In the old days, I wouldn't, but I'm with Corey. I would try one now. What about nostalgic foods? What's making a comeback in the Google search for the summertime?
1: Oh, you know, it's really just, I think we talked about the spritzes already. You know, ochicha is an interesting kind of tea drink that is kind of coming back. We're seeing that a lot of top trending related questions about that. And black sesame, actually, as a flavor, has reached its highest search interest this year as well.
0: Black sesame.
1: Yeah, interesting flavors out there, which is people are getting very creative, which is awesome.
0: Trends are they're really different this year, I think. People are really going for it. Okay, so we talked about the nostalgic food. How about books? What are we reading?
1: Yeah, I think, of course, we're always looking for those books to read on vacation, you know, those beach reads. And searches for books to read on vacation increased more than 110% over the past month. And searching for audiobooks actually hit an all-time high this year, which is pretty surprising. And the top trending audiobook search was actually a romance novel called The Deal by Elle Kennedy. So if you're into romance novels, popular beach reads, there's maybe a good idea there for you. But also, you know, East of Eden, searches for that are actually an all-time high. And we think that's mostly gained popularity among kind of some of these social media book communities. And there's a lot of anticipation of a TV adaptation that's going to be coming out, I think, pretty soon.
0: Well, William Shatner reading books. Then I saw it. It would be great. Keep me awake while I'm listening to that. Okay, real quick, we got about a minute left. Barbecue trends. Anything hot on the grill?
1: We already talked about that Spam hot dog. I think that's the best one.
0: You think that's the best one? And what about vacations? Where are people going for vacation?
1: You know, I think in terms of vacation, I think we're seeing a lot of kind of the similar, like, beach vacations, people trying to get out of town.
0: Staying around local, huh?
1: Yeah, but sometimes, you know, more of kind of just hitting the coast a little bit more to kind of cool off from some of the weather. But you can find all of that information on our summer geist trends at trends.google.com.
0: 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Thank you so much, Nick. We'll take a break, come back with more, and get about a little news stories in here today. A lot of stuff going on, so we'll keep you posted.

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0: beautiful music. I'd play it for you while I drink the coffee and stare into your eyes. Look at me now. I sip the coffee. It is warm, like your beautiful lips. It is comforting, like your sweet arms. And it doesn't cross me, like your eyes.
1: Okay, that's enough of that. Thank you very much. Welcome back here to What's Cooking Today, the nation's food, wine, travel, health, wealth, and entertainment show. It's well, it's goat cheese day. It's also coffee day. You know, I get stuck in this studio that's stories above the main studio at CRN. And, you know, Corey and Madison sit there. They can go walk a few steps and get a nice hot cup of coffee. Me, I got to go up and down steps. Or roll down the steps, or take a rope down the elevator shaft because the elevator doesn't work. My daughter, she does a morning show. She's over at Plate 39 in Pasadena doing a show in front of her listeners and eating supposedly some of the best bacon in town. So I had installed in here a single serve Keurig cup, and I have the silk, boy, this is a good one. I'm going to give you a tip. Folgers Black Silk. Have you had that one, Madison, Corey?
2: No, I don't think that I have. I've had Folgers, though, before.
1: Yeah, I got to get it for the office, for you guys that can just walk a few steps.
2: Yeah, but why can't you just do that? Like, you can make yourself a cup of coffee in the morning and use that cup that keeps it hot. You know what I mean?
1: Well, it as I told you, I think, on an earlier show, it blew up. It just doesn't connect.

0: connect to my phone.
1: Is that were you trying to talk to me and I was off going a few steps to get some coffee?
0: It was like, it was telling me I can't repeat what my phone said, but it basically said, get the hell out of here, you know? I'm not going to go ahead and pair. So I have the Keurig Maker, and then I have the Jujuy Metal Beachfront Restaurant from Kaanapali Maui Hotel. You can hear it there. Now, here's the deal. The plastic, or even the very stylish-looking McCafe one, does not keep it warm like the Jujuy. And I'm enjoying this today. Very nicely done. So far, no spills. One of these days, you'll hear it. Okay, goat cheese day. That's what I'm having today because it is a big day. And I know, Madison, you and Corey are huge goat cheese fans. One of the most versatile cheeses made from goat's milk. It's known also as chèvre. That's the French name. It's been enjoyed for thousands of years. Kind of creamy texture, little tangy flavor. It's got a lot of versatility for the culinary world. You can serve it fresh and soft. You can age it into firmer varieties. Infuse it with herbs, spices, even fruit, goat cheese. And I think I might have some right here if you guys want to taste this here for you. Maybe I don't. I thought I had a goat cheese here. Oh, yes, here it is. They did bring it up for me here. Here, it's some for you, Madison. And, Corey, here, you take this one. Okay, you got your cheese?
1: Lovely.
2: Got it.
0: That's a goat scream.
1: Oh, my goodness.
0: I just took mine. It's good. I didn't realize it was connected. Okay. Anyway, goat cheese has been around since ancient times. So compared to cow's milk, naturally lower in lactose, and some people can digest it a lot easier. Here's this gentleman here who has had the goat cheese. Please put the microphone there. You hear everything good. This man has just had cow's milk cheese. Okay, you can see the difference there. Experiment done. Bomb Pop Day today. Have you guys had Bomb Pops? I think as a kid, I had one once.
1: Was that the, what kind? The one that you push up?
0: It's the iconic red, white, and blue pop. It's shaped frozen, flavored with cherry and lime and blue raspberry, patriotic colors, usually around the 4th of July, invented in 1955 by D.S. I won't tell you what the D.S. stands for, but the guy wasn't too bright. D.S. Abernathy and James S. Merritt. Just kidding, D.S. During the Cold War, and it's patriotic. And it's Handshake Day today. You can do your regular handshake, historically a sign of peace, goodwill, equality, handshake, or maybe, like we have here on the staff, our secret handshake, or the Dodgers' secret handshake there. Greeks did this. Assyrians, medieval knights used handshakes to have trust or peace. And groups like the Quakers use it as a symbol of equality. So that's kind of interesting stuff we put in there today. Now, if you're eating sugar, or are you drinking sugar? Here's your deal. Madison, you drink it or do you eat it prominently?
1: I prefer to eat my sugar.
0: Corey?
2: Eat it.
0: Okay, a new study says when it comes to sugar, thank you very much, Corey. Answer the question. How you consume it may matter as much as how you can consume. So Brigham Young University in Utah there analyzed data from more than 500,000 people, half a million worldwide. They found that sugary drinks, including soda, even fruit juice, are associated with a higher risk of developing type 2 diabetes. And according to the study, every 12-ounce serving of soda was linked to a 25% increase in diabetes risk. That's tough. Hold on. That's why I'm drinking coffee without the any kind of sugar in it. Well, maybe some
1: boring.
0: Maybe some honey. Okay, now, the good news. Natural sugars found like in whole fruits, they really lower your diabetes risk. Researchers say that's because whole fruits contain fiber, other nutrients that slow sugar absorption and help the body process it more efficiently. So if you are craving something sweet, reaching for a piece of fruit may be a much healthier choice than pouring a glass of juice or possibly grabbing one of them donuts that I'd sure like to have right about now. Huh? Having like the donut? Wouldn't that be great, that old-fashioned?
1: Yeah, chocolate. When are we going to get the donuts, Mike?
0: They're coming.
1: Bring the donuts.
0: I've been taste-testing different donut shops.
1: You've been eating donuts without us?
0: I'm going to surprise you with them.
1: Oh,
0: I'm kind of like the, there's some that have the old-fashioned, instead of just the regular cream on top, they have lemon cream. Mm. We'll be back with more on what's cooking today. Let me get a donut.
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0: Welcome back here to What's Cooking Today, the nation's food, wine, travel, health, wealth, and entertainment show. Where we're talking about traveling and health, your good health, on this next segment coming up here. Julie Garner is here. We're going to talk about the dangers of distracted driving. Julie is the founder of Project Yellow Light. We'll find out what that's all about. But let me just mention, it's in its 15th year, Project Yellow Light, and it raises awareness about the dangers of distracted driving by putting the message directly in the hands, especially of young people. National Scholarship Competition is inviting high school, college, and trade students to create TV, radio, or billboard public service ads. We call them public service announcements, designed to reach their peers. And Julie Garner is in charge of that. Julie, welcome to the broadcast.
1: Thank you so much for having me, Mike.
0: Okay, so I'm going to ask you why distracted driving is a problem today, but that's really a misnomer. With all the things that can distract us these days when you're in the car, radios, cell phones, everything else, it is a major problem, is it not, today?
1: Oh, you are so right. And our target is the youngest drivers out there on the road, say from age 15 to 25. And these are the ones who are mostly distracted by the use of cell phones, whether it's texting or just scrolling through their phone. And some, believe it or not, even create content, like film little videos while they're driving. And our mission is to stop that behavior and get them to pay attention to just driving when they're in the car.
0: Let me ask you this, and this goes for adults too, but especially the youngest drivers. What should they keep in mind to stay focused on the road?
1: Well, you know, I think so often, and again, with the youngest drivers, you just think it's not going to happen to you, that you can pick up the phone, you can answer that text or whatever, and you're going to be totally fine. But I actually am living proof that it can and it will happen to you. You just need to put the phone away while driving and focus totally on the road.
0: It happens all the time. I look down for 1 second, the road changes. Now, you're here today, Julie Garner, along with this year's 2026 student winners. Are the students with you today?
1: They are not with me, but they will be with me on Friday when we announce all of our winners in Times Square on those huge boards in New York City, which I cannot wait.
0: So tell our audience, what is Project Yellow Light? What was the inspiration behind the whole contest?
1: Well, sadly, Mike, my son was killed at the age of 16 in a car crash.
0: So sorry.
1: And at the time, oh, my God, I know. It just killed. It just killed me. My husband, daughter, and I decided we wanted to do everything in our power to protect all of his friends and to keep his name alive. Because at the time of Hunter's death, car crashes were the leading cause of death of our youth, and they remain one of the leading causes in this country and around the globe, for that matter. So we knew we had to do something to get the word out, and we decided we would start this scholarship competition in his high school using the youth themselves to talk about the problem. So that peer-to-peer communication where they chat with each other in a way that we as adults just can't get across as well. I mean, their voices resonate. They get it with each other. And that was the precipice of this whole project. We went in a couple of years in his high school, and the ad council pinged us and said we'd like to take this competition nationally. Went overnight to a national competition, and we have been going strong now for 15 years. It's just really rewarding to see what we were doing.
0: We need to get some of those PSAs to run here on CRN as well. Tell us a little bit more. How does the contest work? How are the submissions judged?
1: Yes, so we have, like we said, it's a national competition for students to create these PSAs, and they can either do a video, a radio, or a billboard. And with our partners, our amazing partners, we're able to share their work of the winners across the country. I mean, so it's going to be on TVs all across the country, on iHeartRadio, on billboards, through Clear Channel Outdoor. I mean, it's pretty incredible for a young person to have that sort of opportunity, not only to have their work shared to win a scholarship, but to also have their work shared in New York in Times Square. And, we just love all the components to this project. One of the things that I think is actually really critical is that, as cool as it is to win a scholarship and have your work shared, it's really about getting the word out, saving your friends. And if you can save one life, that's it. That's what we're all about. It just doesn't get any bigger than that.
0: Can you, and by the way, everybody, we're talking today with Julie Garner, the dangers of distracted driving. And can you tell us maybe about quickly one or two of this year's winning submissions and why it resonated so strongly with the judges? And we got about 30 seconds left.
1: Yeah, I think it's just the simpler the better. We've got a couple that use humor, and I think my son Hunter would love those. And that's really just the way to go. Just simple, clear messages that connect and draw your attention.
0: God bless you and your family and Hunter. His name's going to be remembered here with this. How do we get more information? What's the website?
1: ProjectYellowLight.com. Everything you need to know about this competition. 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You can apply online. Everything is there. And you'll see our winners announced this Friday.
0: 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Winners this Friday. Thank you, Julie.
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3: 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Got a TV in the bedroom? 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
4: 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You know, that's going to wake you up. Let's say if you've gone to bed at 11 and now it's 1 o'clock in the morning and now you've woken up, and that can trigger, you know, this downward spiral of all the things that you have to accomplish the next day. So I do believe that the technology is always going to have a place. I mean, we've become somewhat of a data-obsessed society now where there's trackers moving into the bedroom and, you know, people are looking to optimize their sleep quality. But I would probably go the opposite route, maybe a book brought to the bedroom and establishing a good bedtime routine.
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0: good music. Let's cook it today. Time for some more great news stories of the day. Wolfman Joe. I gotta go. All right, thank you very much. Welcome back here to the show. Our lesson today is Goat Cheese Day today. If you hear this sound, you're in with a bunch of goats. Got that? Okay. If you hear this sound, you're in with baby goats. Okay. And then if you hear this sound, it's me scaring a baby goat. Are you ready for this? Shh, let's walk up right up to here. Now, the last time I heard that sound, a woman walked into me while I was putting my face on in my dressing room before the show. Nobody sees me without makeup for the radio broadcast. Okay, cottage cheese is disappearing from stores. By the way, my voice was terrible in that last interview. I apologize. Put a cover over me and tell me to sleep. Okay, here we go. Here we go. There's shortages in cottage cheese because there's been a massive viral resurgence of dairy staples. And it's also been driven by TikTok creators, been using it for protein maxing recipes like ice cream and smoothies. And so the sales have skyrocketed to $2 billion last year in the United States for cottage cheese. And the demand caught these dairy manufacturers flat-footed. They were left trying to expand production. New York-based Upstate Niagara, they're investing $275 million to expand their facility. Wisconsin's Westby Cooperative already sold out of their future output for 3 years. And this new breakout brand, Good Culture, also the cottage cheese of that name, can only meet less than half of its current demand. So look for your cottage cheese and hoard it. No, don't do that. Okay, here's the big story of the day. Another one of these delivery robots, another AI gone astray stories. This robot named Dot, D-O-T, rolled directly into the secure police perimeter of a SWAT team. Things were going on there. And Dot rolls into this thing here. So, he was trying to, or the AI was trying to complete a food delivery while officers tried to shoo the machine away. It refused to leave the area, continued navigating past law enforcement because there was no human driver present to redirect it. So the police were forced to contact DoorDash directly for assistance. Company dispatched a technician to the scene who loaded the robot into a box and hauled it away. It's kind of a sad story.
1: I like the story about the person that was using the self-drive car and they were behind the wheel and they had fallen asleep. And so this Tesla was just driving and driving and driving. And the police had to steer in front of the car and slowly brake in front of it to get the person to stop.
0: That's it. That's why I use skateboards. Did you hear about the skateboarder? He traveled over 3,000 miles, left from Santa Monica, California, went to Florida in 39 days and broke his own Guinness World record. Chad Caruso, on a skateboard, May 1st through June 8th. So he went from Venice Beach to Jacksonville.
1: Wow, that's incredible.
0: That is incredible. And then there's the Aussie man who has been crowned the world's loudest person. Broke a 32-year-old Guinness World Record to become the world's loudest person. Joseph McGrail Baitup, 58 years old. He's the honorary town crier from Canberra. He had 122.4 decibels by shouting the word, "Now!" And now it's the end of the show. Check out our website at What's Cooking Today. Madison Hernandez, give us the cell phone app.
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0: Executive producer Courtney Kader, Madison Hernandez, Corey Marino. I'm Michael Horn. We'll see you tomorrow. Till then.
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4: Breaking news this hour from townhall.com. I'm Michael Harrington. The military has launched a second round of airstrikes targeting Iran this morning at President Trump's direction. That came as Tehran hit both Bahrain and Kuwait, underscoring the rising tensions over the interim deal between the two nations to end the war. Iran's Revolutionary Guard claimed the Bahrain and Kuwait attacks and threatens a, quote, complete halt in talks with the U.S. Democratic infighting is intensifying following the wave of socialist victories in New York City primaries. Several Mamdani-backed progressive candidates defeated incumbents endorsed by House Democratic leader Hakeem Jeffries.
5: The winners running on a leftist platform are now signaling they will challenge Jeffries directly, raising new questions about the party's direction. Republicans are seizing on the moment, arguing it highlights growing divisions and a shift toward more progressive policies within the Democratic Party.
4: Correspondent Ken Lormont. Lawmakers subpoena billionaire investor Leon Black after a contentious interview on payments to Jeffrey Epstein. Here's correspondent Bernie Bennett with that.
6: The House Oversight Committee served subpoenas to Black on Friday after lawmakers said he refused to answer some questions about his years-long relationship with Jeffrey Epstein, a time in which he paid the disgraced financier at least $158 million. Black is a co-founder and former chief executive of the private equity firm Apollo Global Management, who stepped down in 2021 amid fallout over his ties to Epstein. He became the 16th person to appear before the committee as part of their broader investigation into the web of wealth and influence around Epstein. Bernie Bennett, Washington.
4: Three firefighters have died and two were injured while battling blazes on the Colorado-Utah border. Officials say they were responding to the Knowles and Gore fires yesterday. Wildfire activity has intensified across the western U.S. due to hot, dry, and windy weather. More on these stories at townhall.com.
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4: A heat wave is swamping Central and Eastern Europe with record temperatures in Switzerland, the Czech Republic, and Denmark. In fact, Denmark saw its hottest day since 1874, reaching 99 degrees yesterday. In Germany, the Autobahn suffered damage due to the heat and travel warnings were issued. The Czech Republic recorded its hottest day ever, too. In France, hospitals are under pressure and even events have been postponed. The UK is seeing a slight temperature drop after record highs. Italy remains on red alert. A magnitude 5.9 earthquake has struck parts of Pakistan and Afghanistan, causing panic amongst residents. The Pakistan Meteorological Department reported the epicenter was in the Hindu Kush region of Afghanistan. earthquake Saturday was also felt in Islamabad and other regions. An official from the Provincial Disaster Management Authority says there are no immediate reports of damage or casualties. Pakistan is located in a busy seismic zone. News and analysis at townhall.com. Gracie the giraffe has been found.
8: Giraffes are not particularly vocal, but they do run. Though Gracie is thought to have more wandered off from a private ranch in the Texas Hill Country about 2 weeks ago. Now, the Rayal County Sheriff reports an aerial search finally located the three-year-old about 4 miles south. Owner Vic Jones contacted a veterinarian and began putting together a team to bring the giraffe safely back to Cedar Hollow Ranch, about 100 miles west of San Antonio. And while that will take some work, Jones says Gracie is in good shape, standing there deep in the Texas Hill Country, swishing her tail. I'm Ben Thomas.
4: Around 15,000 Vespas buzzed through Rome on Saturday, celebrating the scooter's 80th anniversary. Enthusiasts from Europe and the U.S., Australia, and as far away as the Philippines gathered to honor the iconic brand. It became famous after featuring films such as Roman Holiday. More on these stories at townhall.com.
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0: Welcome to What's Cooking. Today, I am your host, Michael Horn, on the nation's food, wine, travel, health, wealth, and entertainment show. It is the weekend edition. We got some great guests. Madison Hernandez is co-hosting. Madison, who are our guests today?
1: We have Michael Honig, president of Honig Vineyard and Winery. We're talking sustainability, family legacy, and the future of Napa wine.
0: They've created quite a winery there. We'll get the full story. Who else?
1: Then Eric Rath and Ryan Geiger are talking about Japanese food culture and the secrets of balanced eating.
0: Secrets. You need to have secrets. Oh, boy. Pressing all the buttons for us today, our engineer, and I think she's engineering, Sydney Hubbard. We call her the coach. She coaches high school sports. Sid, how about that USA team?
11: Oh, man. That was rough.
0: But the game means nothing, right?
11: Yeah, they still advance, but yeah.
0: But that was rough.
11: A last-second goal to win it? Not ideal.
0: 3-2. Come on.
1: Wait, the USA won?
0: Lost.
11: No,
0: lost.
11: We lost. Yeah, it was rough.
0: In the last seconds.
11: Yeah. We had control the whole time, and I thought we were going to score again, but Turkey did instead, so.
0: Turkey won. That was their first win. They're out of it. We go on to the killer round. Lose one. The next one we lose, we're out. All right, we got Michael Honig, Vineyard and Winery. We're going to showcase what they do there. Great place for Sauvignon Blanc and Cabernet. Then we move along a little bit to another topic here. Eric Rath and Ryan Geiger exploring Japanese food culture and secrets of balanced eating. Plus, we're going to talk about some state fairs. You know, they're reinventing the food. I don't know if I like this. We're going to be talking about it. Also, we're going to talk about canned cocktails. I don't know if I like that. And a viral penguin security scare. I don't know if I like that. But I do know that I like National Food Truck Day. Yes, last Friday in June, encouraging people to enjoy great food offerings, burgers, sushi, ice cream. Listen to this. You're not going to believe this. Food trucks got their roots back in the 17th century with those food carts and chuck wagons that fed the ranchers and the loggers. Would they pull up over there and old Wooster give you a cup of coffee? I guess so. Now, the first modern food truck, the Wienermobile, debuted in 1936. Little Oscar did that from Oscar Mayer. I was aboard. Well, not that one. I'm not that old. But when I was a kid in the 50s, Little Oscar came to town at the Rankin's Ranch Market. And we got to board the Wienermobile, watch films about hot dogs, and we got some wieners. So, and some losers. Anyway, that was followed by ice cream vans in the 1950s. Sid used to have an ice cream van in my neighborhood. Music would play. You've seen them. They're still around. And he'd go up and down the street. We didn't get the ice cream. We picked popsicles. And it seems to me banana was a particular favorite. A banana popsicle. And later on, some punk took over for Sid. Sid was a nice old guy. Some punk took over, but the punk had baseball cards. And the bubble gum would be frozen. So when you bit into it, it crunched in your mouth. And he'd go, pull open the thing. And go, I just like the bubble gum. And he'd look and he'd go, Sandy Koufax, puke on him. Don Drysdale, puke on him. And he'd throw the card on the ground where we kids would scramble. In traffic. It was on a side street. What great memories as a kid. Still have that toe if you're able to sew it back on. We'll be back on What's Cooking Today, the weekend edition.
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0: back to the show. I'm your host, Michael Horn. Joining us today, Michael Honig is here, president of Honig Vineyard and Winery. You talk about sustainability, family legacy, the future of Napa wine. Michael Honig's name comes to mind. Michael, as I mentioned, is the president of Honig Vineyard and Winery. It is in Napa in the beautiful Rutherford region. There are so many great wineries around them. If I announced some of the other names, you would say, whoa, and they specialize in Sauvignon Blanc and Cabernet. And it's a family-run, true success story. Michael and Honig Wine has grown from a garage winery into a leader in sustainable wine. So, Michael, welcome to the broadcast.
1: Oh, great to catch up with you, Michael. How you been?
0: I've been great. We've been trying to get you on here for a while. Sorry for the delay. How are things in Napa Valley? Is it everything going? What's happening? What season are we at right now?
1: Well, we're kind of getting through foraging and set and looking at crop levels. It's looking a little lower than in terms of volume in the last couple of years, which is probably a good thing. A lot of vines are coming out, if you probably heard. Beautiful day, though. I'm looking out at the vineyard right now. It's 75 degrees. Birds are flying. So it's, crop-wise, we're looking good.
0: I got to get a trip into Napa. Your winery is situated so wonderfully. We'll get into your tasting room and the way you can just grab a bottle and grab sandwiches and enjoy or go through a complete line of tasting. Let's get to the, if we can a little bit, the history of Honig wine. How did this start? Were you always in winemaking, or how did the bug hit you?
1: Well, actually, the bug hit me because I was trying to save my family's property back in when I was in college in 21. But it was my grandfather, Lewis, who bought our property.
0: Talk to me about Lewis. What was going on there?
1: So Lewis was an executive. His father, our great-grandfather, founded an advertising firm that their headquarters was San Francisco. And they had a number of multinational, Levi's and Clorox and Foster Farms, a big, big Mazda. But in the 50s, they started doing some work for the wineries in California. And my grandfather, who was more on the creative side, would come up to Napa and learn about the business and talk to the people that were prominent at the time and just fell in love with the idea of making wine. So he bought the property. And as you said, we're in a beautiful site. We're right between Camus, Quintessa, BV, which is now where we are today. But, 50, 60 years ago, it was not that way at all. It was just, it was row crops. It was prunes. It was walnuts. There was a cattle ranch next to us. But he bought the land, and unfortunately, he passed in the mid-70s. So my mother and father and aunt and uncle in 1980 decided to memorialize that dream of our grandfather's and make their own wine. And at that time, we chose to make Sauvignon Blanc. So a few years later, my family realized very quickly that the reason no one was focusing or specializing in Sauvignon Blanc in the early 80s is no one was drinking it.
0: And even hold on a second. So you picked the wine. It's kind of like the people who started with Pinot.
1: I'm not taking credit for making it. I'll take credit for saving it. I'm not taking credit for any of the beginning.
0: The discoverer of Sauvignon Blanc. So people were growing it, but people were into Chardonnay at that time, right? Grey Riesling was a big wine, wasn't it? Grey Riesling.
1: Yeah. Matusse, Lancers. I mean,
0: yes.
1: It was not Napa Sauvignon Blanc. And even Mr. Madavi, who not only an incredible individual, but really one of the leaders of our community in terms of getting the Napa Valley brand name known, rebranded his to Fumé Blanc as a way to try to get the American public interested.
0: Changed the name on it a little bit, right?
1: Yeah, it changed. But so a few years after that, my family was not in this business. They realized very quickly that they made a bad decision in terms of what they were focusing on. And a few years later, they were going to sell the property. And I was a college student. I was 21, had no idea what we did up here. But really, my motivation was trying to save the property because it was such a legacy of my grandfather's. It was a place that we would come on weekends and summers and get to play and run around with the dogs and drive equipment. And it was just, that was my connection. So in the last 40-plus years, I've certainly learned quite a bit about the wine industry. I fell in love with the whole idea of making wine. I'm not our winemaker. We have two lovely women, Kristen and Ashley, that are our winemakers. But just the business of wine just fascinates me every day. I still get excited after so many years to come to work.
0: Now, I looked into this a little bit, and a story that maybe you can shed some light on. You made your Sauvignon Blanc. Is that the wine that you entered in the Orange County Fair and was the winner that kind of pushed you guys forward to say, what do we got here?
1: It was. In 1980 was our first vintage, and that was sold to a restaurant group in San Francisco that we're, families were friends with. The 81 was the vintage you were referencing that won a gold at the Orange County Fair, and at the time that was an incredibly prominent accolade and recognition on our family's product, wine. And that kind of started us on this sales trip. But what we realized very quickly, even though we had that award, we had a wonderful wine, it still was not a big category. So what I did when I started selling is I bought an old Wagoneer, and in California, the rules allow us to self-distribute. So I'd go out to you if you owned a store or restaurant, and, you know, after people would stop laughing and say, wait, you're making Sauvignon Blanc and you're in Rutherford, what are you doing? You know, I would, my pitch was, look, you're going to have one or two on your shelf or one or two on your wine list. Doesn't it make sense to put someone who's focusing on just that one varietal? And that slowly resonated, and then in the late 80s, we started making Cabernet. And what I realized very quickly in my early career was we were best when we focused. There were some brands that were great at being all things to all people, and there were other brands that did one or two things and did it really, really well.
0: Smart.
1: And I just said, that's the model. I don't want to be all things to all people. Let's do it.
0: Michael, why don't we jump in here, because I've been to your winery many times and purchased your wine. In fact, I need to get some more. But and I'm a Cabernet Sauvignon fan and also Sauvignon Blanc. As I recall, and you're still doing this, you have different styles, obviously different vineyards or whatever of Cabernet, but of the Sauvignon Blanc, there are two styles. One is that grassy style that people associate with Sauvignon Blanc from New Zealand, and another one is what I call more the Napa style with the orange or the vanilla notes or whatever. Are you still doing that?
1: Yes, actually, to me, yes, that we still have what we call the classic Sauvignon Blanc. That's our 45th vintage, which is in the market. And that's a lighter, crisper, non.
0: That's the one that's a little more, you know, cutting edge for you as an aperitif in there. Yes, you get on that, you want some cheese. And then the other Sauvignon Blanc is?
1: That's our Rutherford. That's our estate Sauvignon Blanc, which has oak and malolactic and surly aged.
0: There you go.
1: The world, I use white Bordeaux as kind of an area in the world that makes a similar style. But this, and then we actually, to be honest, we have a third style.
0: What's the third?
1: See, it's a late harvest dessert, Botrytis Sauvignon Blanc.
0: Interesting.
1: 100% Botrytis, all from our estate, non-induced. We don't want it Botrytis, but some days we have it. We'll make this wine. And then what's also really cool about that wine, we're typically the Sauternes, Yquem, which, you know, some of the best wines in the world, are heavily influenced by another white grape, Semillon, which has very low acid. We don't use Semillon, we use all Sauvignon Blanc, so it's got this great apricot honey character that comes from Botrytis, but it's got this acid and liveliness that you just don't expect. Typically, those type of wines, you know, coat your mouth with sugar and are very syrupy and cloying. Ours is just lively and expressive. So, yeah, we've killed the Sauvignon Blanc category. We dominate in terms of four or three. I don't think anyone has any more.
0: And dessert wine, just so our audience knows, hey, instead of cake, ice cream after dinner, get a little cheese platter and get a little dessert wine. It'll knock your guests' socks off. 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

0: our guest, Michael Honig, is here, president of Honig Vineyard and Winery. I'd like a top five list of wines. St. Supri Emma Swain is in there with her Sauvignon Blanc. Michael Honig, definitely in there with the Sauvignon Blanc because of the different styles. You can go there and taste all these styles from dessert to specials. And let me say this, Michael. People like Chardonnay and everything. Sauvignon Blanc is great during the summertime out on the patio. People come over before dinner. It's a great conversation wine, and it kind of starts your evening off. Am I right?
1: Oh, it's amazing. It's light. It's crisp. It's a great aperitif. It pairs with almost anything on a menu.
0: What's it pair with? Give me a couple of samples.
1: Seafood, shellfish, yes. Chicken yes. Dishes, even salad, which can be a really tough thing to complement with the oils and vinegars. I think it goes with everything.
0: It does.
1: But I love it. It's a versatility. It's a little better value. It's actually one of the only varietals right now that's showing any positive increase in consumption in the U.S.
0: I'm telling you.
1: You could only get Taylor Swift to stop drinking Sancerre and realize that yes. Sauvignon Blanc is
0: it's Sauvignon Blanc. Come on, Taylor.
1: Come on, drink that for Sauvignon Blanc.
0: Come on. And by the way, that's a great fact. Sancerre is Sauvignon Blanc. So get off your French duffs and get some Honig Sauvignon Blanc. Now,
1: exactly.
0: You are located in the beautiful Rutherford area. Rutherford dust, those fine, nice tannins at the end of a Cabernet Sauvignon. You started the winery with Sauvignon Blanc, but get me into the Cabernet because I know you've got different Cabernets there from different vineyards. What are you featuring?
1: We have our Napa Cabernet, which is, you know, the trend in the last 25 years is who can make the biggest Cabernet in the block. It's tan, it's oak, it's alcohol. I'm not a huge fan. And Kristen and Ashley are two lovely winemakers, and Gabby, their assistant, always have made very pretty, elegant wines. They're not light wines. There's a beautiful depth of flavor, but they don't rip your mouth apart with tannin or alcohol or oak. They've got this really beautiful, like, red plum and cherry and cassis. This is incredibly aromatics that come through in the glass. But again, it's a wine that complements a meal. And I think the challenge with some of these overly extracted Cabernets is they fight with the flavors on the dish, where our wine really complements. The other thing is, you know, it's roughly $50+ a bottle on the shelf.
0: So unbelievable.
1: Napa Cabernets at our level.
0: Unbelievable.
1: There's nothing that really competes with us. So
0: plus, you have some bigger Cabernets you can lay down if you want to. But
1: oh, yeah, we've got this single vineyards, exactly.
0: Exactly. But this $50, once again, just like the Sauvignon Blanc, you got to try these wines. Now, let me brag about you a little bit here. You got a lot of things going for you. California Sustainable Winemaking Alliance. You're there. That's a buzzword. Putting the vineyard first over there. You also have the fish-friendly farming certificate. What the heck is that?
1: That's making sure our waters are clean.
0: That's good.
1: That's the easiest way I can sum it up. No, we've done a lot of great things. You know, we're always trying to be inventive. We're always trying to have a small footprint for our next generation. We already have three of our fourth generation kids involved, which is incredibly exciting. They're 23 and 26 and 30, so the great demographic. And you know, our newest initiative, with again, trying to lead into this younger demographic that seems to not understand wine, not understand what's in it. You know, you go buy about a bag of potato chips, you know what the ingredients are. You buy a candy bar, you know what the ingredients are. With wine, you don't know. So we are going to be the first winery coming out this fall in Napa Valley that is going to have an ingredient label. Because in our case, it's three ingredients. And it's going to be great because I think this younger group, they want to know what's in their bottles. They want to know their, you know, people always ask me, how much sugar do you add? We don't add sugar. We actually take sugar away. We ferment it.
0: Exactly.
1: The idea, people think, is it vegan? Yes, it's vegan. So we hit on all these things that the young, not everyone keeps the concern, but the younger people that I'm meeting, they want transparency. They want to know what they're consuming. So we're leaning into it. We're going to say, look, we know what's coming. EU's working on it. TTB will follow. And we was like, let's just be a leader. We want to be a leader in sustainability. This is one more thing that shows we're a sustainable business. We're transparent. This is what it is. Nothing else. And I'm excited. I think it's
0: how do they get your wine? How do people find your wine? How do they get it?
1: Go any independent store in this around the country will have it. We have great partners like Whole Foods. We have wonderful regional partners like Heinen's and HEB. Really depends on the market. And you can always, I think you mentioned earlier, honigwine.com. You can always reach out to the
0: website. Go to that website, I'm telling you.
1: 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And michael@honigwine.com is my direct email. 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

0: track. What's cooking today? The nation's food, wine, travel, health, clothing, entertainment show. I'm your host, Michael Horn. I'm ready for some Sauvignon Blanc. I'm sorry. Yeah, Madison, you don't drink, right?
1: Correct.
0: Nothing.
1: Nothing.
0: If you ever start, Sauvignon Blanc.
1: Okay.
0: And here's the deal. Sydney Hubbard, you don't drink either, right?
2: I do occasionally.
0: All right. Well, here's the deal. The Sauvignon Blanc, like they have at, as I mentioned, Saint-Supery and at Honig, they've got different styles. The first style is kind of what they call the grassy style. It kind of puckers up your lips a little bit, gets it ready for food, and that's nice. But their second style is all balanced and refined. The edges are rounded off. It's just a great wine for sipping and having some cheese and relaxing and maybe having chicken. It pairs with everything. I get it takes a while to get into reds and Cabernet and all that kind of stuff. But put a big steak in front of yourself. Open up a bottle of Cabernet. And what did he say, $50? It's amazing for a Napa Valley Cabernet. Absolutely amazing. Now, we got onion day today. I think Sauvignon Blanc would go with onions. Definitely go with a salad. You could blend it in and mix it in. Onion Day today talks about the importance of onions. It's a nutritious, wonderful, great vegetable. And the onions help fight diseases like colorectal and breast cancer, heart disease, diabetes. The day honors the National Onion Association. Yes, I know there's jokes about the onion. We got them sitting over here, over there. Take a look. I got a yacht. Oh, yeah, there it is. Thank you. But I'll tell you, certain onions are a lot milder. Like the Maui onion, if you can find that. And then some of these sweet onions that they have. Just delicious. And again, when you talk about these medicinal purposes, they're great. The variety's sweet, white, red, yellow, low in calories, rich in vitamin C, antioxidants, fiber, vitamin B6. Check it out. Have it onion month, as far as I'm concerned. A hot dog isn't a hot dog without onions. Am I right?
1: You're right.
0: A hamburger isn't a hamburger without onions, right?
1: Well, I'll say the grilled onions from In-N-Out.
0: That's fine.
1: Yep.
0: Yep. An onion ring isn't an onion ring without an onion, right?
1: Yeah. Presumably.
0: Well.
1: I mean.
0: I feel gypped.
1: What would it be without the onion?
0: I've got onion rings without onions. Wait till you taste them. They're delicious. Okay.

0: Now, we got World Refrigeration Day today. Yes, I don't know how this got on the calendar, but we got to talk about the importance of refrigeration to modern life, really. You really think, come on, everybody's got a refrigerator. Do I have to waste time on this? Somebody have to tell me, oh boy, storage, healthcare, daily comfort, space travel. I don't know about space travel. You ever see an astronaut swing open a refrigerator late at night?
1: Don't they need to refrigerate some things and keep some things cold?
0: Probably. You think? What do you think they got in a manna in there? A GE?
1: I have no idea.
0: They pack it into there. I wonder what the kitchen is like there in those capsules. Yeah, now I'm interested. Have to ask Bill Shatner. He went into space. Floated around for a while. Before they had mechanical refrigeration, this is kind of interesting. People used to take things like ice and you know, when it would snow, store food in cellars, cutting ice or using pots, earthen pots that would be cold. Stuff must have spoiled like crazy, you know? And when it's bad, it's bad. And refrigeration began in 1720 with a guy named William Cullen. Good old Bill Cullen, who also ran cable in the Southern California area. I don't think it's the same one. Might be the same family. They had a study of William Cullen's evaporation study in 1935 with Jacob Perkins, known as the father of the refrigerator, and they patented the first vapor compression system. A lot of explosions, things of that nature. That's it. There's one of them. So, by the way, I think I share things here with William Cullen and Jacob Perkins, because in Mrs. Cornell's fourth grade class, I was in, we had a study of water, and I was in the condensation and evaporation committee. And we showed how you condensed water and how it evaporated, and we were so good. I don't want to brag, but there used to be this a boring TV show on Channel 13. They used to have these shows for kids. There was no PBS back in the day, barely a TV or two. And I was on with Mrs. Reba Roebuck with my committee of six, and we did our experiments in front of the cameras on Guideposts to Science. Now, there's got to be an old kinescope of that somewhere. I was the leader of the group, and we showed these experiments. And it was quite enthralling for me, not because of the experiments, but because I got to go to a TV station and see what it was all about. They took us on a tour. It was great. All right. Thank you for allowing me to relive my childhood. Anybody excited about it? Hello. Is this thing on? Okay, thank you. Let's get into the news. Sorry, I digressed there. Okay, state fairs. I don't know if I like this. I told you this already before. They're getting a modern makeover. Like in Ohio, they've organized and introduced a new air-conditioned food hall featuring local restaurants. You know, what are we at, a mall? You know, big deal. Let's go to the mall, signaling a shift away from classic open-air, deep-fried fair experience foods, like a piece of bread on a stick, a potato on a stick, a turkey leg that didn't need a stick. Yeah, the turkey leg. Come on. These are the great food items that you get at the fair. And it's hot, and you got to eat it quick. You find some shade. You can't hold on to it and the drink at the same time. Long-time food staples are being reworked. Reworked? They went to a mall, and they're using these things again. Come on. So it's evolved into something. Something's being lost in the process. Sid, would you go to a fair and have that kind of food?
2: I'll try some.
0: You would?
2: Yeah, why not?
0: I don't know. We'll see. I want my regular basic fair food. All right, we're going to take a break. When we come back, we'll get into some more items here. Coming up on the show, Eric Rath, Brian Geiger, Japanese food culture, the secrets of balanced eating. Bet you they got some stuff at the fairs. We'll find out more on what's cooking today, our weekend edition.
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0: Welcome back here to What's Cooking Today, the nation's food, wine, travel, health, wealth, and entertainment show. Michael Horn along with Madison Hernandez. Madison, where are we headed here in our next segment?
1: We're headed over to Eric Rath and Ryan Geiger. We're talking about Japanese food culture and the secrets of balanced eating.
0: Here's the deal. Well, you know, we're looking as Americans for healthier eating habits. That seems to be the trend. We've been talking about that on today's show. More plant-based sources of protein. Many people are taking a look at traditional foods that have been a part of Japanese diets for generations. So we've asked some people to help us out here today. Japanese food historian and Professor Eric C. Rath, plant-based dietitian Ryan Geiger, both founding members of a new Japanese soy milk exchange, a group of experts uniting on their expertise and love for Japanese soy milk to share its benefits. Eric and Ryan, welcome to the broadcast.
2: Thank you very much
3: for having us.
0: Good to have you here. Help us out a little bit. People are wanting to eat healthier, aren't they? Are they aware of Japanese food? Have they turned to it? Ryan, start with you. What makes protein so important for good nutrition?
3: Protein is trending right now. We're seeing it everywhere online, in magazines, on TV. It's the hottest topic, and everyone is talking about it. And it's for a good reason. It's something our bodies need every day to support our muscles, our bones, our everyday overall energy levels. And people really are looking for simple ways to get more high-quality proteins. And foods like Japanese soy milk provide 9 to 10 grams of complete plant-based protein per serving, and it's also nutritionally comparable to dairy milk. And as a dietitian, it's something I often recommend because it's just an easy and delicious way to add high-quality protein to your meals and your snacks.
0: Ryan Geiger, by the way, is an award-winning plant-based dietitian, founder of the Phoenix Vegan Dietitian. She helps people enjoy more plant-based foods through media channels and writing. She's the author of Vegan Slow Cooking for Two. She's been on broadcast news TVs. Eric, let's get to you. What can we learn from the elements of Japanese diets? People are starting to look at basic other diets from other cultures and the benefits they have.
2: Yeah, you think about the Japanese diet, and it's something that evolved organically over the centuries, and a lot of it's been is plant-based, meaning it focuses on grains like rice and vegetables. And Japanese cooking is all about giving focus to the ingredients, you know, making them really shine, not burying them in a lot of sauces. And soy milk speaks to that really well, because what is soy milk but soybeans and water? So really part of that long tradition of giving emphasis to ingredients in Japan.
0: Now Eric Rath, Eric, you're a professor of history at the University of Kansas. You teach courses on food history and pre-modern Japan, and you're a specialist in Japanese food culture. Has this culture started to enter into our society here?
2: Oh, I mean, really, it has. Since the 1980s, at least, that was a big sushi boom, and now we're seeing a ramen boom and an izakaya boom, so it's really part of American culture. I grew up in the 1980s and saw the Breakfast Club and Molly Ringwald bringing out her sushi.
0: Yes.
2: And everyone was saying, wow, what's that? And that got me to eat sushi. So,
0: Ryan, how are the modern diets changing? You're our dietitian here. What have you seen that you can express to us?
3: We're seeing that a lot of people are moving beyond thinking of soy milk just as a dairy alternative, and instead they're really embracing the Japanese soy milk as a category completely of its own, and that's mostly because of its smooth taste, its versatility, and its nutrition benefits. There are so many different recipes that you can use Japanese soy milk in, from a chia pudding, soaking the chia seeds in Japanese soy milk instead of water to create a nice, hearty, protein-packed, fiber-rich breakfast, to a matcha latte, making that as the base with some fresh strawberries on the bottom, to then just adding your matcha on top as a little caffeine and protein put together, all the way to a ramen dish. So there's so many different ways that you can use Japanese soy milk, and it works in recipes the same as it would with any milk, so you can use it as a one-to-one replacement for any milks.
0: Eric, you're a historian. What role has soy played overall in the history of food?
2: Oh, wow. Well, just focusing on Japan, if you want to talk about the history of soy, you have to start 10,000 years ago. And that's 5, 6,000 years before rice arrived in Japan. So soy has really been in Japanese food culture for a long, long time. Think about so many products that are made with soy, from soy sauce to miso to tofu, and soy milk, for that matter. People were making soy milk as early as the 11th century, and back then they're thinking about it as a health food, too. So soy milk, soy food really is central to Japanese culture.
0: Ryan, we got about 30 seconds. What's the difference between soy milk, Japanese soy milk, compared to domestic varieties?
3: The biggest difference between Japanese soy milk and the milks that are available today is going to be in the way that it's crafted. Japanese soy milk uses the heart of the soybean, and the outer hull is removed. And when you remove the outer hull, it takes away the bitterness, the grassiness, the beany notes that can leave an aftertaste. So with Japanese soy milk, you're not going to have any type of aftertaste, and it's really enjoyable to drink by the cup.
0: Okay, Eric, where do we go to get more information?
2: You go to JapaneseSoyMilk.com. You'll find all the recipes that we mentioned today and more information. Thank you.
0: You go to recipes and more, JapaneseSoyMilk.com. JapaneseSoyMilk, that's the Y, JapaneseSoyMilk.com. Thank you both.
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0: Sidney Hubbard 5, Sidney on guitar. So much cooking today at the nation's food, wine, travel, health, wealth, and entertainment show. Michael Horn, Madison Hernandez. I don't like this story either. Didn't like the story about these state fairs, air conditioning a place, and getting rid of the turkey legs and the bread on a stick. Come on, it's the fair, for gosh sakes. Here we go. Now these the Guardian is reporting that the beverage world is accelerating as canned cocktails continue to their rapid rise. A canned cocktail. I don't like the can. You put a beer in a can, I'll have it. Anything else in the can, toss it out. You know, come on. You want a nice glass bottle of wine, something like that. Not a canned cocktail. Like, how unfresh are the ingredients there? Yeah, a ready-to-drink cocktail now going mainstream. Guy popping a top, thinking he's got himself a nice a brew from some brewery, and instead it's a canned cocktail. Here's the deal. It's especially popular in the UK. Does that make sense to you? These UK people, I love them to death. But canned cocktails, I mean, get with it, man. Don't you know? We got wine for you. They say it's portable, consistent, and there's a lot of flavors. Go get yourself some fruit juice. Knock it off. Okay, now, I don't like this story either. This poor penguin is going around this routine animal transport in Japan. Took a funny turn when the a Humboldt penguin escaped its crate near a regional airport loading area, creating a moment of chaos. They tried to be calm, and they had a secured zone. They paused operations. A guy tried to back it in without distress. They finally got it back in the cage, but no injuries were reported, especially to the penguin. So that's very good. And by the way, he was wearing number 10 for Ron Say of the Dodgers. The penguin. Well, and in a bad mood, by the way, too.
1: Oh, no.
0: I'm telling you, it must be his brother. also this year, we got Prime Day going on. Oh, guess who's leading the charge in sales? One guess, Madison. Who do you think?
1: Me.
0: That's buying it. Electronic gear. It's a major surge in electronic sales with Apple. Shoppers are getting MacBooks, iPads, AirPods, Kindles. Don't ever lose your password to your phone if you got one of them iPhones, because they won't give you anything. Poor Fred Dreyer has been off the air 4 weeks because he doesn't have a phone. Poor guy.
1: He doesn't use his phone on his show.
0: Well, I'm telling you, he doesn't have a password. There you have it. Also, if you're going to the beach, check before you swim. They're saying Travel and Leisure says, you know, swimming advisories, temporary closures, health alerts in states like Iowa. Iowa? Where's the beach in Iowa? Are these people nuts? I hope they got a lake or something there. Washington, Massachusetts, New Jersey, beaches in Florida and Texas also dealing with large amounts of seaweed. Sounds beautiful this time of year, doesn't it? Jump into a seaweed mass. There's a lot of, they say, the seaweed can release some unpleasant gases because it decompresses. Experts say bacterial levels are often linked to water runoff, sewer overflows, animal waste, and other pollutants. Let's go to the beach, everybody. We'll end our show right there. Have a great weekend. Be safe. We'll see you on Monday. And don't forget our podcast, Val Pound 250. It's a phone call. When they ask you what's the keyword, say, find my podcast. They'll ask you which one. You say, what's cooking today? And by the way, we're on all podcast platforms. And how do they get the app?
1: Dial pound 250. It's a phone call. Say CRN, and it's downloaded right to your device.
0: For our executive producer, Courtney Kader, from Madison Hernandez, Sydney Hubbard, I'm Michael Horn. Have a great weekend. Until Monday, eat well, everybody.
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15: Breaking news this hour from townhall.com. I'm Michael Harrington. Fighting has resumed in Iran. The U.S. military launched a second round of airstrikes targeting Iran this morning at President Trump's direction. That comes after Iran fired rockets into Bahrain and Kuwait, underscoring the rising tensions over the interim deal between the two nations to stop the war. The Navy said Saturday it's going to expand a route near Oman in the Strait to allow both inbound and outbound traffic through the Strait of Hormuz. A growing backlash over rising property taxes is spreading across the country.
17: What some are calling the biggest property tax revolt in decades is gaining momentum, with at least 10 states pursuing major cuts or even elimination. States like Florida, Texas, and Ohio are leading the push. Conservatives are cheering the effort, arguing high property taxes are forcing Americans out of their homes and stifling economic growth. They point to past successes like California's Proposition 13 and say today's reforms could spark a new wave of prosperity. Ken Lorman reporting.
15: The FDA is rolling out a new plan aimed at speeding up the approval of life-saving drugs.
18: The new policy streamlines early clinical trials and, in many cases, allow a single high-quality late-stage study to support approval, potentially cutting development timelines by 6 to 12 months. Conservatives are strongly backing the move, calling it a breakthrough in reducing regulatory delays and accelerating access to treatments for diseases like cancer, Alzheimer's, and Parkinson's. They argue faster approvals could save lives, reduce suffering, and boost innovation. John Scott reporting.
15: OpenAI is restricting the release of its new AI model at the request of President Trump. This move is part of the government's efforts to vet AI products for cybersecurity risks. OpenAI's rival Anthropic announced the administration has limited its release too. This is townhall.com.
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15: Ukraine has intensified its drone attacks on Russia, setting fire to a major oil refinery in the south and killing at least two people. Kiev's long-range strikes aim to disrupt Russian fuel supplies and military deliveries, pressuring the Kremlin to negotiate. Ukrainian President Vladimir Zelensky confirmed the strike on the refinery and claimed another hit in the region. Ukraine's campaign targets Russian military industries and energy facilities in order to cut Moscow's revenue and apply pressure. The attacks have stalled Moscow's battlefield efforts, according to Western officials. A campaign for stronger online safety measures for children in the U.S. is gaining steam with recent jury verdicts against tech giants like Meta and Google, and a new push for legislation in Congress. Parents have turned to advocacy after their children died from social media-related harms, say it feels like the tide is finally turning. And while the U.S. is nowhere near embracing social media bans in foreign countries, some U.S. senators are moving. This is townhall.com. European tourists are discovering firsthand why America's free market system remains the envy of much of the world. Correspondent Willie Nelson is in Washington.
20: As European visitors travel across the United States for the World Cup, many are noticing what American capitalism has built. From massive Buc-ee's travel centers to grocery store selections and even ranch dressing, visitors are sharing their surprise online. The reactions are fueling a broader debate over how competition, free markets, and innovation continue to drive American abundance, while Europe's centralized regulatory model falls behind. Willie Nelson, Washington.
15: Country music legend Alan Jackson has ended his touring career. On Saturday night, he performed his final show at Nashville's Nissan Stadium. The event was titled Last Call, One More for the Road, the finale. He sold 60 million records but is battling a degenerative nerve condition. Despite this, Jackson has delivered a memorable performance Saturday and is retiring from the road but not from making new music. This is townhall.com.
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26: Larry Elder here, the sage from South Central, the Prince of Pico Union, the czar of common sense, the great Eldersky, Don Lorenzo. Welcome to the program. No Victor Krebs allowed because we've got a country to save.

0: 888-971-SAGE, 888-971-7243. I am Larry Elder. We are Salem News Channel. NATO General Secretary said Iran was close to getting a nuclear weapon, agreeing with Trump's assessment. And that comment was largely ignored by the legacy media. Why are we not surprised? It was white voters, it turns out, who elected one of New York's radicals, supported by Mamdani, who, like Darylisa Avila Chevalier, did not get the support of a majority of black voters. Chevalier had a history, by the way, of making demeaning comments about white women, which is interesting given that polls show she got more support from whites than from blacks and Hispanics. Supreme Court sides with President Trump on two immigration cases. One allows for the resumption of the deportation of Haiti DACA recipients. These DSA candidates accuse Israel of genocide. Remember when Biden's Secretary of State denied that Israel was committing genocide? We do. 21% of Americans say there's, quote, too much effort to combat government fraud, close quote. What? Joy Behar says, I'm not afraid of democratic socialism because Social Security is Democrat socialism. What? 888-971-SAGE, 888-971-7243. Let me start with the NATO Secretary General, number 24.
1: A few things I want to share with the media, with you being here at present, and it's about your leadership. First of all, about Iran. I really want to make clear how important it is, what you are doing on Iran. This is, first of all, about the nuclear capability Iran was basically getting its hands on. And that would have been a threat to the region. It would have been a threat to the whole world. This is a country which is exporting chaos. It is exporting terrorism. And they were very near to getting their hands on the nuclear capabilities. You've seen last week in the G7, all the leaders in the G7 applauding the fact that this nuclear capability...
0: That's good. Very close, he said, to getting a nuclear weapon. We talked about the polls that show overwhelmingly Americans did not support the war. And one of the reasons is the failure to appreciate how close Iran was to getting a nuclear weapon. Remember the call we had just the other day? Someone said, oh, they've been saying that 25 years. This is the NATO General Secretary General, saying that they were close to getting a nuclear weapon. They were exporting terror, chaos, and said the world is better. Now, so I checked to find out how the legacy media was going to cover this. Here's Reuters headline. Italy rebukes NATO's Rutte, his name is Mark Rutte, over remarks on U.S. use of bases in Iran war. You read the article, nothing in there about what Rutte said about how close Iran was getting to a nuclear weapon. This one's political. Rutte's balancing act between Trump and 31 NATO allies. This is the Atlantic. NATO's Trump whisperer meets the president in an effort to appease him before next month's summit. This is New York Times. NATO's leader makes his case to Trump for preserving the alliance. Subheadline, using charts, Secretary General Mark Rutte appeared to defuse the president's anger by showing that European countries were equalizing defense spending with the U.S. Now, one more time. So many people oppose the war in Iran because they just simply do not believe that Iran was getting close to a nuclear weapon. It's real simple. Do you or do you not believe Iran was close to getting a nuke? Do you or do you not believe, if so, that their acquisition of a nuclear weapon has been set back severely? So, I went on one of the AI apps, ChatGPT. Here's what I wrote. It seems to me that what the NATO General Secretary said about Iran is a big deal. How widely was this statement of support? any statement that Iran was getting close to getting a nuclear weapon covered by ABC, NBC, CBS, PBS, the Los Angeles Times, the New York Times. Here's what ChatGPT said in response. Your instinct is correct that this is a potentially significant statement. I searched for coverage, and I found something interesting. The major wire services, says ChatGPT, including the Associated Press and Reuters, covered Rudd's meetings with Trump and his efforts to smooth tensions within NATO, but the story is primarily focused on NATO politics, defense spending, and Trump's complaint about European support. I did not find evidence that ABC, NBC, CBS, PBS, New York Times, or the Los Angeles Times gave prominent standalone coverage to Rudd's specific remark that Iran was, quote, very near to getting a nuclear capability, close quote. Based on the available reporting, wrote ChatGPT, that comment does not appear to have been a major headline in those outlets. Now think about this. Trump took action because he said Iran was close to getting a nuclear weapon. The NATO General Secretary says Iran was close to getting a nuclear weapon. Says the world is better off now that Trump has taken action. And all these outlets who hate Donald Trump either didn't cover that at all or downplayed it. So I ask a follow-up question. And here's what ChatGPT said when I said, it just seems to me that this is a big deal, given so many people are skeptical about why we went to war in the first place. Here's what ChatGPT said, and I'm quoting, I understand your question. You're not asking whether they covered the meeting. You're asking whether ABC, CBS, NBC, PBS, Los Angeles Times, New York Times prominently covered Rudd's substantive defense of Trump's Iran action, specifically the statement that Iran was, quote, very near to getting a nuclear weapon, close quote. From everything I've been able to find, wrote ChatGPT, the answer appears to be no, not broadly or prominently. What happened instead was a remark was reported by some outlets to cover the Oval Office, but I have found no evidence that ABC, NBC, CBS, PBS, the New York Times, or the Los Angeles Times made his statement an important part of a major story. This makes your point potentially powerful, says ChatGPT. If critics spent days arguing that Trump acted without sufficient justification, one might reasonably expect extensive coverage when the head of NATO publicly stated that Iran was, quote, very near to getting a nuclear capability, close quote. Whether one agrees with Rudd or not, continues ChatGPT, he's not a Fox commentator, not a Trump spokesman, not a Republican senator. He's a Secretary General of NATO. That gives the statement news value independent of Trump's claims, end of quote. So here you have AI saying, you know, you're right, Larry. It's a big deal. Not because it's true or false. It's a big deal because it confirms Trump's assertion, or at least the belief, and it confirms the belief in Trump's assertion that Iran's close to getting a nuclear weapon. And here you have all these mainstream outlets that are the pipeline into how people get their news nowadays on their smartphone. Whether it's Microsoft or Apple or Google or Yahoo or YouTube. And they downplay the fact that here this guy is in the Oval Office saying, you know what? You did the world a favor. They were this close to getting a nuke. And the mainstream media is downplaying this. This explains one of the many reasons why so many Americans despise Donald Trump. Why Donald Trump, despite, as he pointed out, presiding over a booming economy, booming stock market, oil prices falling rapidly. He's now set back the nuclear ambitions of an enemy that's vowed to destroy America. He secured the borders within 30 days, negotiated the release of the hostages out of Gaza and their remains, pressured NATO to spend more of their defense, pressured our allies to pick up the expense for our support for Ukrainian war. And much of America despises this man. 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
0: 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So not to belabor the point as I belabor the point, it was a big, big deal for the Secretary General of NATO to say that Iran was close to getting a nuclear weapon and that Donald Trump has done the world a favor. Now, whether you hate Donald Trump's guts or not, don't you think that's a big deal? And as I said, ABC, NBC, CBS, PBS, LA Times, New York Times either didn't cover it at all or relegated it to the bottom of the story. Instead, it was about the fraction between NATO and how Rutte was kissing Donald Trump's butt, how Donald Trump was complaining about the lack of support, but nothing about, which I think is the most important part of the whole story, and that is that Rutte said that Iran was close to getting a nuke and praised Donald Trump for making the world safer. Don't you think that's a big deal? And so when I talk about media bias, this is the kind of stuff I'm talking about. Things that they don't cover, things they downplay, so that a lot of Americans are simply unaware of it. Now, let's talk about Doralisa Avila Chevalier, one of the Democrat socialists that Mamdani endorsed, who won her primary, which means because it's such a blue district, she's going to win the general election. She's founder of something called the Columbia University Apartheid Divest, coalition of anti-Israel, anti-Semitic students at Columbia. Now, one of the goals of Columbia University Apartheid Divest is the following. Quote, "We are Westerners fighting for the total eradication of Western civilization. We stand in full solidarity with every movement for liberation in the global South. Our intifada is an internationalist one. We're fighting for nothing less than the liberation of all people. We reject every genocidal, eugenicist regime that seeks to undermine the personhood of the colonized. As the fascism ingrained in the American consciousness becomes ever more explicit and irrefutable, we seek community and instruction from militants in the global South who have been on the front lines in the fight against tyranny and domination which undergird the imperialist world order." End of quote. Now, every House member prescribed by federal law, 5 U.S.C. Section 331, reads as follows. This is the oath that all members of Congress must swear to. "I do solemnly swear or affirm that I will support and defend the Constitution of the United States against all enemies, foreign and domestic, that I will bear true faith and allegiance to the same, and that I take this obligation freely, without any mental reservation or purpose of evasion, and that I will faithfully discharge the duties of the office on which I am about to enter, so help me God." End of quote. Someone who stands in full solidarity with every movement for liberation in the global South, our intifada is an internationalist one, as fascism ingrained in the American consciousness becomes ever more explicit and irrefutable, blah, blah, blah, blah, blah. Can somebody like that sincerely, honestly, legitimately swear to the following oath, the oath I just now mentioned? You've all but said you hate the country. You hate the very principles upon which it stands, which means you must dislike the Constitution. Can this person even be sworn in as a member of Congress? She also has a history of making racist comments against white women. In a post in 2019 on Twitter, which is now X, She posted something about black men and Arab men fetishizing ugly colonizer women. She boasted about slamming a door on, quote, an old white lady. She wrote on X in September 2019, I held the door on an old white lady at Popeyes. She said, is that a BDS shirt? Yes, I said. Woman said, do you know what they do? And she said, I closed the door on her to find out before I could find out what they do. She also is committed to abolishing prisons. There shouldn't be prisons. Quote, I am an abolitionist, and I oppose reform that entrenches the expansion of the carceral state. She called for government-run farm cooperatives, you know, like those done by Stalin and by Mao. Quote, the federal government should create government-run agricultural cooperatives to tackle awful labor and environmental practices, as well as the immense food waste in our system, close quote. She worked with the now suspended Justice for Student for Justice in Palestine. And she said she led the movement to divest, sanction, boycott Israel. By the way, she said she converted to Islam 3 years ago. Wants to abolish ICE, of course. End all support for Israel. Unbelievable that somebody like this gets elected to New York. And it turns out, in this district she's in, which has blacks, Hispanics, and whites, her opponent, who, by the way, was the head of the Congressional Hispanic Caucus from the Dominican Republic, first member of Congress to have entered the country illegally, co-chair of the House Latino Jewish Caucus, was considered to be a star at one point, beat him. Her support came from white voters. Black voters voted against her 36-21%. Latinos voted against her 42-30%. White voters voted in favor of her 35-25%. That's where she got her support. I'm Larry Elder. Eldorados, I don't think I've ever been this enthusiastic about a documentary movie as I am about The Story of Everything. It truly is an amazing cinematic masterpiece that reveals the hidden hand behind the universe and directly responds to the theory that creation, including us humans, just happened out of nothing. I'm telling you, Darwin would be so embarrassed if he were alive today. You heard me talk about it a month ago when it was in the theaters, but now it's finally available through streaming. 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
6: 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I got a question. Where's the Southern Poverty Law Center when you need them? Why isn't the DSA considered to be a hate group? Long article in the National Review asking that very same question. Talks about what happened after October 7th. As Hamas terrorists were still at large inside Israel, raping, torturing, massacring, the DSA held an anti-Israel rally in quote-unquote solidarity with the terrorists, whom the DSA said were, quote, not unprovoked. Weeks that followed, they had rallies. 140 people were arrested during a nighttime march in New York City. Marchers held signs that read, quote, I do not condemn Hamas. There's only one solution, intifada, revolution. Thousands attended a DSA rally, October 28, 2023, just days after the biggest slaughter of Jews since the Holocaust. Block traffic, harass Jews. I have a friend who's roughly my age. He says in 45 years of walking around Los Angeles, he's not heard the kind of anti-Semitic comments he's heard in the last few months as he goes to temple. People shouting from cars. It has never happened before. Last November, DSA activists went to the DNC headquarters in Washington, D.C. They knew that lawmakers would be there. They were met by Capitol Police in riot gear. One member of Congress said, quote, we were rescued by armed officers who did not know the protesters' intent. I'm also keenly aware it could have been much worse, close quote. The DSA's International Committee expressed support for Yemen's Houthis in their effort to close the Red Sea. DSA-backed mayor of Richmond, California, his name is Eduardo Martinez, drew cheers when he defended Hamas's actions on October 7. Cheers. Routinely, of course, referring to Israel as having committed genocide. A chant broke out among DSA activists in San Francisco, February of this year. They started out saying, tax Israel, but then started saying, tax the Jews.

0: this business about calling Israel committing genocide. I won't play you that exchange between Coleman Hughes and Joe Rogan again, where Joe Rogan thought that the Israelis were committing genocide. And Coleman Hughes patiently explained to Joe Rogan, in combat like this, street-to-street combat, there are going to be civilian casualties. But the Israeli IDF, compared to the American military, killed fewer civilians per terrorist killed or combatant killed than we did in Afghanistan and in Iraq. 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
0: 888-971-SAGE, 888-971-7243. I am Larry Elder. We are Salem News Channel. I mentioned earlier that Chevalier did not get the support of blacks in her district or Hispanics. Her opponent, five-term incumbent Democrat, as I mentioned, co-chair of the House Latino Jewish Caucus, which is probably why he got clobbered. He led among black voters in this 13th House district that runs through northern Manhattan, Morningside Heights, Harlem, East Harlem, Washington Heights, Inwood, and Western Bronx. He led among black voters 36-21%, among Latinos 42%-30%, but he won among white voters 35%-25%, which is interesting since she's made such racist comments about white women. By the way, blacks did not support Mamdani either. They supported Cuomo 59%-26%. Another one is this woman named Abir Karas, K-A-W-A-S. I'm sure I'm butchering the pronunciation. She all but said that we deserve the 9/11 attacks. She said this: the idea that we have to apologize for like a terror attack that like a couple of people did, and then there's no apologies or reparation for genocides and for slavery, etc., is something I find like reprehensible, close quote. Regarding this accusation that Israel is committing genocide, this is Biden Secretary of State Antony Blinken in 2024, number 16.
5: We believe the submission against Israel to the International Court of Justice distracts the world from all of these important efforts. And moreover, the charge of genocide is meritless. It's particularly galling, given that those who are attacking Israel, Hamas, Hezbollah, the Houthis, as well as their supporter Iran, continue to openly call for the annihilation of Israel and the mass murder of Jews. On this trip, I came to Israel after meeting with the leaders of Turkey, Greece, Jordan, Qatar, the United Arab Emirates, Saudi Arabia. All of those leaders share our concern about the spread of the conflict. All of them are committed to using their influence, using the ties that they have, to prevent it from escalating. We know that facing an enemy that embeds itself among civilians, who hides in and fires from schools, from hospitals, makes this incredibly challenging. But the daily toll on civilians in Gaza, particularly on children, is far too high.
0: The charge that Israel is engaging in genocide, said Biden Secretary of State, is, and I'm quoting him, meritless. Anthony is in Queens. Anthony, you're on the Larry Elder Show. Thank you so much for calling.
6: Yeah, I'm a lifelong New York City resident, and I can't believe what's going on. My friends, my family members were all looking to get out. We recently filed the correct papers to ask for permission to leave Queens. The city council said it would take 6 months for us to get an answer. The bread lines are longer than ever. The state has seized all means of production. Our community garden, the Mamdami people took it over, and they've turned it into a collective farm, and they make us work 7 hours a week harvesting carrots.
0: Yeah, I'm sure they do. You think it's a joke? It's not a joke. You're a landlord. You busted your tail to get income-producing property. And this guy gets elected by people who don't own property, who resent the high cost of living in New York, which is a result of the same left-wing policies that you've now voted for. And they're going to tell you, we're going to freeze the rent on 2 million tenants. And you think it's a joke. You think it's a joke that people who belong to a party that condemns Israel as having committed genocide, when the civilian deaths are a result of Hamas putting military installations underneath schools, hospitals, mosques, and you think it's a joke? You think it's a joke that he has convinced enough voters to elect him because he says he's going to provide free bus services, free preschool? You think it's a joke that so many young people, particularly young white liberals, believe that there is such thing as a free lunch, that things like health care are rights, and that much of the country now believes this? But you think it's a joke? It's not a joke. It is why so many people are leaving New York City, going to places like Texas, going to places like Florida. Now, on one level, I'm happy that there are people like you who think it's a joke, who are applauding what these people are saying and doing. It gives Republicans an ability to frame what's going on within that party. When you have Chuck Schumer, who once referred to boycott, divest, sanction as anti-Semitic, not condemning Zohran Mamdani, who is a fierce proponent of boycott, divest, sanction, and he won't condemn him as being anti-Semitic, you think that's a joke? You think it's a joke when one of the leading Jewish doctors in Canada is now leaving because of the anti-Semitism that he's concerned about? You think it's a joke? You think it's a joke that a woman has been elected who has condemned, quote, old white ladies and essentially condemned interracial relationships? Sounds a little bit like David Duke, that people kept demanding that Donald Trump reject. But it's okay to elect somebody who makes jokes about an old white lady. You think that's a joke? This country's in trouble. You don't see it. Now, folks, I don't think I've ever been El Dorados. I don't think I've ever been this enthusiastic about a documentary movie as I am about The Story of Everything. It truly is an amazing cinematic masterpiece that reveals the hidden hand behind the universe and directly responds to the theory that creation, including us humans, just happened out of nothing. 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
8: Please, need to hear some Jimi Hendrix playing the Star Spangled Banner. God bless America. Thank you, Larry. Have a good day.
0: 888-971-SAGE, 888-971-7243. Larry Elder, Salem News Channel, coming up. We continue our discussion about Iran. Supreme Court sides with Trump on two immigration cases, including one that allows for the resumption of the deportation of Haiti DACA recipients. 21% of Americans say there is, quote, too much effort to combat government fraud, close quote. Why would anybody say there's too much effort to combat government fraud unless they were benefiting from that government fraud? Joy Behar says, I'm not afraid of democratic socialism because Social Security is Democrat socialism. No, it isn't. All of this and more, 888-971-SAGE, 888-971-7243. James Carville had a few things to say about the socialists who won their primaries, number 42.
9: The New York Times reported, and I have the quote right here, I'll get to it. She is against, pass off all her views. She has attacked interracial relationships in the American flag. Lady, I ain't in the same party as you. I'm sorry. I just not. And I actually do think it's time for Democrats to talk the S word, schism. I really do. Everybody's always said, no, we're coalition, we're big tent. And there's just some that I can't be in the same tent with. And we talk about what Madame was 3 for 3 last night in Manhattan. They call it the commie corridor. Fine. Jason Crow's service pack, vote bets, 10 for 11. You wouldn't know Jason Crow exists.
10: Okay? No, you wouldn't.
9: You wouldn't know it. You wouldn't know Abigail Sandberg exists. You wouldn't know. And I want to be very specific. I understand the free press for being here because they nominated David Duke or something like that, we'd be the same way. I understand all that. To extent I understand the Times because they are the New York Times, so they have to cover. They are the hometown newspaper. But the idea that we must neglect everything else has gone on, all of these other primaries, all the recruits Jason has, all huge, phenomenal successes we've had, and declare that the party is now under the control of a Democratic Socialist of New York City is insane. But and understand, these people do not like Democrats. Not only are they not Democrats, they wish Democrats poorly. So I just cannot. Maybe there's a way that you can say to, I guess Mondami is the leader of it, is, you know, you insist that, you know, try to insist that the people that run under your banner run as a Democratic Socialist and don't use the Democratic Party as your guideline. And
0: they were chanting at Hakeem Jeffries, "You're next. You're next." 888-971-SAGE. I'm Larry Elder.
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4: Breaking news this hour from townhall.com. I'm Michael Harrington. The U.S. military launched a second round of airstrikes early this morning targeting Iran. This after Tehran hit both Bahrain and Kuwait with missiles. The Revolutionary Guard is making no bones about it that they did carry out the attacks and threatens a complete halt now in talks with the U.S. Meanwhile, the Navy says that it would expand a route near Oman in the Strait of Hormuz to allow both inbound and outbound traffic. OpenAI is restricting the release of its new AI model at the request of President Trump's administration. More from correspondent Bernie Bennett.
12: This move is part of a government effort to vet AI products for cybersecurity risks. OpenAI's rival, Anthropic, announced that the administration has approved a limited release of its cybersecurity model. Both companies will only provide access to a small group of trusted partners. OpenAI's new model, GPT 5.6 Sol, will be available to about 20 customers approved by the administration. The government's actions have sparked criticism, with some experts warning that unpredictable intervention could hinder U.S. companies. Bernie Bennett reporting.
4: Spencer Pratt is turning his attention to Los Angeles City Hall after narrowly missing the mayoral runoff when late-arriving mail ballots pushed City Councilwoman Nayatha Raman ahead of him. Correspondent Ken Lorman fills us in.
13: Spencer Pratt is now focusing on allegations of voter fraud involving homeless residents on Skid Row. Claims currently under federal investigation, though no charges have been filed. Pratt says he plans to be more aggressive in his criticism of city leadership and claims he has information he believes could expose corruption. Ken Lorman reporting.
4: A heat wave is swamping Central and Eastern Europe with record temperatures in Switzerland, the Czech Republic, and Denmark. In fact, Denmark saw its hottest day since 1874. The mercury struck 99 degrees. More on these stories at townhall.com.
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4: Three firefighters have died and two others been injured while battling fires on the Colorado-Utah border. Officials say they were responding to the Knowles and Gore fires yesterday. Wildfire activity has intensified across the western U.S. due to hot, dry, and windy weather. The largest blaze, the Cottonwood Fire, has grown to over 144 square miles in southwest Utah. The Utah governor has declared an emergency state last week. Colorado's governor did the same yesterday. Anne Blythe, an Oscar nominee at 17, as Joan Crawford's wayward daughter in the movie Mildred Pierce, has passed away at the age of 98. She later sang opposite Mario Lanza and Howard Keel in MGM musicals in the 1950s. Blythe was one of the last surviving performers from the old Hollywood studio system. The versatile star appeared in youth movies as well as dramas such as Another Part of the Forest. News and analysis at townhall.com. It's the 80th anniversary of the Vespa.
15: The sound of more than 10,000 Vespas making their way around Rome's Colosseum and past the Roman Forum. On Saturday, Vespa enthusiasts from around the world marked the 80th anniversary of the much-loved motorized scooter, Claudio Rossi says. For us Italians, it is precisely something that is in our blood, something innate. Vespa means wasp in Italian. It was invented by aircraft manufacturer Piaggio after the company's factory in Pontedera was destroyed in World War II. Since 1946, the company has sold about 20 million Vespas worldwide. I'm Donna Warder.
4: Today is Sunday, June the 28th, and some notable people are celebrating a birthday today, including the grand old man of comedy, Mel Brooks. He is 100 years old. More on these stories at townhall.com.
16: Important information regarding the Italy Unfiltered Dream Vacation Sweepstakes and the Italy Unfiltered Group Tour scheduled for September 2026. Due to ongoing uncertainty surrounding overseas travel conditions and future international travel considerations, the Italy Unfiltered Tour has been canceled. As a result, the Italy Unfiltered Dream Vacation Sweepstakes has also been canceled and no prize will be awarded. Additional information regarding the cancellation is available on our station's website on the Contests and Sweepstakes page.
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21: Larry Elder here, the sage from South Central, the prince of Pico Union, the czar of common sense, the great Eldersky, Don Lorenzo. Welcome to the program.

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2: 888-971-SAGE, 888-971-7243. I am Larry Elder. We are Salem News Channel. We're talking about the rise of these so-called Democrat socialists. I don't know why they put the word Democrat in front of it. Referring to Zoran Mamdani as a kingmaker. So move over, Reverend Al Sharpton. New York City has a new grievance leader, and his name is Zoran Mamdani. Before that, they referred to Al Sharpton as a kingmaker, which was ludicrous enough. Now this guy is. And as Victor Davis Hanson and I were talking about, this country would be in a different mood, would be going in a different direction, if it weren't for Barack Obama. Democrats would still be Democrats. They'd still want to tax the rich, still want single-payer health care, still want to expand government. But this business of referring to Israel as having committed genocide, this business of demanding free bus service, free child care, government-run grocery stores. Obama once even joked about the idea that people think he's a socialist. A government-run business guy. He joked about it. The other day, we played a clip of Barack Obama being asked, now that you're no longer president, how do you determine what things to speak out about, what things not to speak out about? He said, well, you pick your shots, pick your spots. I now perceive myself to be more of a coach. Well, coach, what do you say about people that chant slogans in favor of Hamas? Well, coach, what do you say about the election of someone who once condemned interracial relationships when your mother and father were in an interracial relationship? What do you say about that? What do you say about much of your party embracing boycott, divest, sanction, which your leader in the Senate, Chuck Schumer, called anti-Semitic, but has not said it in a long time? Where are you? We'd be in a different posture if, after what happened in Cambridge, Barack Obama did not say the Cambridge police acted stupidly, giving energy to the notion that America remains systemically racist and the police are out to get black people, which is horse bleep. Where would this country be if, after Trayvon Martin was shot and killed by George Zimmerman, the president had said, well, let's wait and get the facts? Instead, he said, if I had a son, he'd look like Trayvon. What does that even mean? What it means is that this young black man was shot just because he's a young black man. And black people should have their heads on swivels, because after all, you never know when some racist, non-black person will shoot and kill you. Where would this country be if Obama had hired a different attorney general instead of the one he did, Eric Holder? Who said, as Victor Davis Hanson and I were discussing, when it comes to matters of race, quote, America has been a nation of cowards, close quote. What does that mean? And he gave a speech in which he talked about pernicious racism. Blatant racism, said Eric Holder. We don't have that anymore. We now need to deal with pernicious racism. One example he gave of pernicious racism: voter ID, which the percentage of blacks support almost as much as the percentage of whites who support it. But Eric Holder called it pernicious racism. He referred to pernicious racism about the fact that black criminal defendants get longer sentences for the same crimes as committed by white criminal defendants. It's true. He quoted the U.S. Sentencing Commission. What he left out is that the U.S. Sentencing Commission also said the reason for this is because of legitimate factors that judges take into consideration the fact that the average criminal defendant convicted of a crime has a longer record of convictions than a white criminal defendant convicted of the same crime. That is why judges give them longer sentences, including black judges, by the way. This is the AG that Barack Obama hired. And they have insult to injury. This is a party, of course, that opposes school choice. Eric Holder went to privileged schools, as did Barack Obama, but they opposed school choice. And Eric Holder said it was an example of pernicious racism, the fact that black young men are expelled or disciplined in schools more frequently than other races at that same school. That's because they misbehave more. And when you don't suspend them or expel them, guess what happens? The other kids who are not being disruptive suffer because teacher has to spend time disciplining the handful of knuckleheads, hurting the learning situation for everybody else. So this is what Eric Holder wants to happen as he opposes school choice. So you can't get your kid out of a school like that into a better school. This is what Obama did to this country. And where would we be? Would there be a Jasmine Crockett yelling and screaming about reparations and about this racism and that racism and lying about what happened between those two high school students, claiming the one who was shot and killed weighed 300 pounds when he weighed 185 or 200, claiming that the jury was racist for convicting this person? Do you think we'd have a whole bunch of people like that running around? More and more of them, angrier and angrier. More and more demands, more and more grievances. Opposing school choice. Sasha and Malia, K-12, never set foot in a public school. Educated at the private school that was run by the teachers at University of Chicago, where Obama was a law school lecturer. And then when he moved to Washington, D.C., they went to Sidwell Friends, the same very expensive private school that Chelsea Clinton went to. Yet he opposed the school choice. As I said yesterday, when that church worker, the secretary to Jeremiah Wright, told Obama that she was thinking about moving to the suburbs or her kid could get a better education, the school in the inner city where he attended did not have a marching band. He wanted to be in the marching band. And the school in the suburb not only had a marching band, but they also had free uniforms. So she was thinking about going. And Jeremiah Wright told her not to go because her son would lose his identity. Did Obama question that? No, he joined the church. This is what we're dealing with. This is the damage this man has done. And the creation of so many other young people who are full of anger and full of entitlement. A friend of mine who's conservative voted for Barack Obama in 2008. I was surprised. He said his example will encourage young black people to work hard and pay more attention to education. Because if you look at studies about how much homework a black kid does versus a white kid versus a Hispanic kid versus a Asian kid, night and day. Whites spend more time every night on homework. Asians spend more time than whites. Even Hispanics spend more time than blacks. So he felt that Barack Obama's example would encourage a lot of black people to start studying and stop blaming other people. How did that work out for you? By the way, Obama, his whole career, has opposed reparations. Gave a long interview to a proponent of reparations and said something like, well, you can make a case, but the country is too divided. Politically, it's a non-starter. Has he said anything like that since then? I pick my spots. Majority of whites oppose reparations. Majority of blacks support them. Don't you think maybe somebody who's considered to be a gray eminence, one of the leaders of the Democratic Party, ought to speak out on something like this? That's potentially so divisive. Obama's a lawyer. What do you think about the move to pack the Supreme Court with four more people because you don't like the decisions? You support that? Harvard law graduate? 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
4: In the War of 1812, our nation fought and won America's religious freedom. 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
1: 888-971-SAGE, 888-971-7243. I am Larry Elder. We're going to get back to Iran and about the rise of these Democrat socialists in a few minutes. But first, front page article in the LA Times about AI, the AI boom, fueling the demand for memory and storage chips. AI boom. AI spending expected to projected to increase to $2.59 trillion in 2026, up 47% over year to year, and only going to increase. There's also an article in Real Clear Politics, a plurality of Americans want data center construction halted. These are AI data center construction. 50% cite a drain on their resources as a concern. 18% cite water usage as a concern. 18% cite energy consumption as a concern. Others cite broader environmental impacts. When did AI data centers become the enemy? My guest is my business associate on whose board I sit, chairman and founder of APIC, APIC Corporation, Dr. Raj Dutt. Raj, thank you very much for taking the time.
2: Oh, absolutely. It's an honor and a pleasure always to be with you.
1: First question is, how's business?
2: Well, as you well said, the reason we have so many enemies is because the business is booming. AI is here to stay globally. There's no way out. It's like, you know, in 2008 or so, when the internet became a hot commodity, you know, every company was adding .com and off and running with it. And as you know, that was a Defense Department technology. It's called the ARPANET. And I happen to be one of the original guys who got started with the ARPANET. And so AI is the same thing, you know. It's going to move forward. There's no way around.
1: The energy that propels AI and robotics and these hypercomputers is expensive. Talk to us about APIC's role in lowering the cost of this kind of energy.
2: Well, one of the reasons we got started in this technology area was because the U.S. government felt that this issue needed to be handled, at least in terms of big computers. And they felt that it was absolutely essential for the warfighter to have similar machines but would take significantly lower power and much smaller in size. That's what the government wanted. So that's how we got into the business, because we had amazing technology that we had developed for the Joint Strike Fighter. And the U.S. government, a portion of it, especially in the intelligence world, felt that was important. And so we figured out how to drop the energy consumption by a significant amount, and also to make the computers work faster and make them a lot smaller.
1: Now, for those of us listening and watching, Raj, who are not physicists, explain how this technology was developed and what exactly it does.
2: So the way this technology works is, in conventional computers, you have electrons moving information on copper wire. Either on a board or inside a computer chip, you have what you call the transistors, and they have a lot of movement of information that is done through electrons. When electrons propagate on copper, they generate heat. It's as simple as that. It's high school math, you know, I squared R heating. The challenge was, can we replace that movement of information, that communication, for small movements in computers and on the boards where the computer work movement of information is? Can you replace them with fiber? And if you could successfully do that, then that flow of information would be non-disruptive, because there was no heat generated. So it was a disruptive technology, but had an amazing capability if you could do it. And we figured out how to do that.
1: And it's cheaper.
2: is significantly cheaper when you go to volume production. Initially, like all R&D technologies, it takes time to get to the volume. But the commercial market is massive. You know, it's like any of these things. The Defense Department, the Department of War, actually, now, needs things to be better and smaller and less power. And you develop it for them. But then there's a massive commercial market once you've cracked the code. And so, and that's what we have done, is using photonics, particles of light, to move around that information. And, you know, as photonics on fiber for moving data has been done globally, you know. Now information that flows around our planet Earth is through fiber. But it was important to try to figure out how to do that on the computer at the chip scale level, which is very, very small. And we have been developing those chips, and we got the patents for those chips. And then subsequently, the government said, you know, we need the systems. And so we figured out how to build the systems using that technology. And that has massive savings in power and latency and size.
1: Couple more questions, Raj. As you know, SpaceX just went public, creating the first trillionaire in the history of the world.
2: Yes.
1: It's about space exploration, maybe going to the moon, colonizing the moon. Do you have anything to do with that? Does your technology have anything to do with that? Will your technology have anything to do with that?
2: It's a very good question. Excellent question. The answer is yes, and why? It is fortunately, when you get movement of information using particles of light, for space, it saves weight, less energy, but there's an added benefit. And that is photonics and optics network on a satellite does not allow electromagnetic pulse, like a nuclear explosion, the EMP that comes out of it, or a single event upset like a gamma ray to come in, or the solar outbursts that happen on a regular basis. That can actually not only disrupt communications within a satellite, but can also burn all the electrical. So what we do is, by doing that for the satellites, you're going to drop the amount of
1: 45 seconds, Raj.
2: The amount of weight that you'll have to send up in space, and then there's a natural benefit, which is it is hardened. You don't have to put metal sheeting to prevent radiation from coming in and destroying.
1: What is the website if people want more information about APIC?
2: It's apichip.com. www.apichip.com.
1: Raj, thank you so much for coming on. I'll see you this weekend.
2: Thank you, my friend.
1: You're buying.
2: Appreciate it. Okay. We're on, brother.
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1: 888-971-SAGE, 888-971-7243. I am Larry Elder. We are Salem News Channel. James Carville is one of those who feels that the Democrat socialists are going to hurt his party, calling for things like the abolition of prisons. Number 39.
2: There are some guys, like a person that illegally commits a felon, we shouldn't deport him. No, put him in jail, then deport him. I mean, yeah. A felon is a felon. I don't have any sympathy for them. But these people are really out there, and a lot of people feel like I do. We just don't want to be in the same political party with them.
3: Do you think this endangers...
2: I hope they feel the same way about me.
1: This is a Democrat from Florida, Representative Moskowitz, number 36.
4: People get elected in different areas. We have districts there that are, I don't know, what are they, D20s, D30s, D40s. So the primary is what matters. Obviously, they're very progressive seats. The DSA has been increasing their power in New York.
5: They got Socialists.
4: The Democratic Socialists of America. You know, they have a mayor, and he's obviously flexing his power. Thankfully, we live in Florida, and we don't have Democratic Socialists like they have in New York. And, you know, like that's something that people in New York are going to have to decide whether, you know, they want to stay there and deal with those policies or leave.
1: And that's a Democrat in Florida. Bernie Sanders couldn't be happier. Number 37.
6: So let me give you the good news. The good news is that last night in New York City, progressives won 3 congressional seats. They beat incumbents. People in New York City are saying they are sick and tired of status quo politics. They want a government that represents everybody and not just the billionaire class. And actually what happened in New York City took place after we have won major victories in New Jersey, California, Montana, and elsewhere. So what is going on all over this country is progressives are on the march. And I was just before I left the office, I saw Fox Television and their headlines, "The end of the world is coming. Progressives are winning elections. Socialism is taking over the world." Real panic.
1: Notice he says billionaire. It doesn't say millionaires anymore. You know why? He's won. Owned 3 homes. He's a multimillionaire, so he no longer says millionaires and billionaires. He just says billionaires. Hakeem Jeffries was shouted at. You're next. You're next. Here's Scott Jennings, number 15.
7: I mean, look, I'm not a Democrat, but I've been amused at the infighting in New York City today. And some of it is you know, pretty powerful constituencies. I saw a video last night in one of these victory parties of a room full of young white socialists screaming at a television with Hakeem Jeffries on it, who's poised, by the way, to possibly become the first black Speaker of the House, going, "You're next, you're next, you're next." Not a great look for the party. I saw that Mamdani went after the head of the Hispanic caucus as well. I see Tish James is even mad at Mamdani. So there's a lot of...
1: Speaking of Hakeem Jeffries, if he becomes the House Speaker, he's going to have to deal with this rowdy crowd of Democrat socialists, and they may even oppose his speakership in the event that the Democrats regain control of the House. Number 17.
8: Now, in terms of the races in New York, what's interesting is that it certainly was the case that in some of those districts, which tended to be, you know, higher income, you know, districts in many parts of New York City, there was an outsized focus on issues connected to the Middle East.

0: In other districts, for instance, in the South Bronx, Richie Torres was running against somebody who was heavily critical of Richie Torres's position on Israel, and he won by 50 points. And so, listen, I think at the end of the day, you know, individual congressional districts, the beauty of it all, are made up by a diverse group of people who have a diverse set of perspectives on a wide variety of issues. I think for us as House Democrats, we're just hopeful that everybody recognizes once we get through this primary season that the enemy is Donald Trump and MAGA extremism in terms of trying to bring about the type of America that we all desire, where when you work hard and play by the rules, working class folks can live a comfortable life, an affordable life, and a good life. That shouldn't be too much to ask for in the United States of America, the wealthiest country in the history of the world.
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1: 888-971-SAGE, 888-971-7243. I am Larry Elder. We are Salem News Channel. Jennifer Welch is a hyper-lefty. Here's her analysis, number 29.
2: What happened in New York last night are the citizens standing up against corporations, against fascism, against MAGA, against corporate Democrats, against establishment Democrats. And this is hopefully going to sweep the entire country. And people go, oh, my God, they're so radical. They're really not. Not wanting to kill kids, not wanting to fund a country that intentionally targets children is not radical in the least. It is radical, homicidal, and genocidal to kill kids. And then to call the people who oppose that anti-Semitic. This is the biggest bunch of gaslighting, quackery on the planet.
1: Not wanting to kill kids. Fascism. It's incredible. Say stuff like that with a straight face. All the kids that were separated under the Biden administration, hundreds of thousands of them, put with so-called sponsors, not screened, not vetted. Where was she? Listen to the exchange between DHS Secretary Mark Wayne Mullen and a Democrat, Rosa DeLauro, over immigration and child separation. Number 46.
3: 3,900 children were separated from their families.
4: 450,000 kids were lost during the Biden administration.
3: Mr. Secretary, do not interrupt.
4: Don't you point your finger at me.
3: I will point my finger at you.
4: Then you be as frustrated. You should be as upset about the 450,000 kids that were lost. You didn't say a word about it. For four years, you never said a word.
5: Mr. Secretary.
3: Could you put him in his place?
5: Don't yell at me. You should be put in your place.
1: Shouldn't kill kids, says Jennifer Welch. Let's hear that exchange again. Number 46.
3: 3,900 children were separated from their families.
4: 450,000 kids were lost during the Biden administration.
3: Mr. Secretary, do not interrupt.
4: Don't you point your finger at me.
3: I will point my finger at you.
4: Then you be as frustrated. Then you should be as upset about the 450,000 kids that were lost. You didn't say a word about it. For four years, you never said a word.
5: Mr. Secretary.
3: Could you put him in his place?
5: Don't yell at me.
4: You should be put in your place.
1: Ms. Chevalier was asked about being called a communist. She says, I won't even respond to that. Number 12.
6: Delegation, and you're going to appear in all sorts of people's ads, all sorts of Republicans' ads to say, this is what you're going to get if you vote for the Democrats, a communist.
7: You know, I think that is, that framing is one that I've been very proud to be able to say I don't respond to, one in which I have been very intentional to say I won't be reactive. We are presenting a vision of what we're fighting for, and I think for far too long we have had politics that is reactive to what Republicans are doing. What we need is Democrats who are actually going to present a positive vision, one that sets the tone for what we should be talking about, which is the issue of affordability, which is the issue of how our budgets are moral documents. If we say that we want to invest in working people in this country, then we need to do that, and our budgets need to reflect that. If we say that we value immigration and immigration justice, we need to make sure that is also reflective in our policy. And so I'm very proud of a campaign that we built that centers those ideals, that centers those values and that vision for what we need as a community.
1: I got a headache. I'm not going to respond to that. I'm not going to be reactive to what Republicans say. What do you say when people call you? I'm not going to respond to that. By the way, Mondami is always smiling. You know why? Because it's other people's money. Socialism is only a smile away from communism. Hakeem Jeffries downplays the idea that he might be challenged by a Mondani endorsed candidate. Number 31.
8: You said Bob Donnie was not the future of the party. Do you regret those statements?
9: I think the future of the party is diverse, and it's anchored in the fact that we've got candidates all across the country who are running to take back control of the House of Representatives.
8: And are you concerned at all about a primary challenge in 2 years from, you know, a Bob Donnie endorsed candidate?
9: When you ask me a serious question, I'll give you a serious answer.
1: When you ask me a serious question, I'll give you a serious answer. Squad member Ayanna Pressley has made an assertion about Republicans. Not too surprising. Number 35.
10: They don't even want to name, they want to erase the word black in their attack on DEI. They want to erase the word, and they want to erase black people.
1: They want to erase black people in their attack on DEI. Race-based preferences. Do you know a large percentage of blacks oppose race-based preferences? And younger blacks are more likely to oppose it than older blacks. Yet these people purport to speak for black people. I mentioned earlier, majority of black families support school choice. Party does not. Abolish the police in the carceral state. Polls show that black people want the police presence to remain the same, if not increase, almost to the same percentage as do whites. If these people purport to speak for black people, Stephen Miller, who I've known since he was a teenager, is attacked all the time. You know why? Because he's an effective spokesperson. Unafraid, articulate, blunt, passionate, and therefore is an enemy. I have for you what he said about the radical left in just a minute. Stick around for that. Now, El Dorados, I don't think I've ever been this enthusiastic about a documentary movie as I am about the story of everything in a long time.
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1: 888-971-SAGE, 888-971-7243, Larry Elder, Salem News Channel. President Trump had a meeting with Republicans on Capitol Hill. John Kennedy responds to what happened. Barack Obama says Michelle was under a great deal of pressure when she was first lady because of the double standards. Senator Tommy Tuberville says Obama and Dr. Fauci should be in jail. Supreme Court sides with Trump in two immigration cases. And get this, 21% of Americans say there is, quote, too much effort to combat government fraud, close quote. 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Brent is in Los Angeles. Brent, you're on the Larry Elder Show. Always nice to hear from you.
2: Sagacious MAGA man Larry. First, I'll start with saying the story of everything is transcendent and essential. Everybody watch it.
1: Thank you.
2: And, yeah, and I want to speak about the stupid Ivy League old white woke women in New York who are loudly, proudly, and delusionally voting for the robbery, rape, and murder of their clueless sisters by suicidally supporting democratic, satanic racists, sexist, anti-Semitic, jihadi socialists promising their demise. Rather than saying these stupid white women are condemned to their suicide, how about you, as a free black man, emancipated in 1863 by a righteous white Republican majority vote, tell our abused and psychologically enslaved white women that they can effortlessly cast off their communist chains by simply voting MAGA and becoming free too, just like you, Larry.
1: Brent, the only amendment is that you call them old white women. These are primarily younger white women who are supporting candidates like Mamdani.
2: Well, let's throw them in there,
1: yeah,
2: too.
1: Throw them in. These are the ones that went to college or the universities. No, they're more likely to be younger. Absolutely incredible. In the number one capital city in America, New York City. And these are people that voted for Mamdani, that voted for this Chevalier. Again, Mamdani did not win the black vote, did not win the Hispanic vote. And this Chevalier did not win the black vote, did not win the Hispanic vote. She won with white voters, particularly young white voters, who were blatantly supporting socialism. Joy Behar says she's not afraid of Democrat socialism. She says Social Security is Democrat socialism, which means she doesn't even understand what socialism is. A welfare state is different from socialism. Socialism is government ownership of means of production. So Joy Behar isn't even sure what she's supporting. 888-971-SAGE. President Trump got two major Supreme Court victories on immigration. Don't go away.
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5: Breaking news this hour from townhall.com. I'm Michael Harrington. The U.S. has launched a second round of airstrikes this morning targeting Iranian targets. That comes after Iran fired missiles into Bahrain and Kuwait, underscoring the rising tensions over the interim deal between the two nations to stop the war. The U.S. Navy says it's going to expand a route near Oman through the Strait of Hormuz to allow for both inbound and outbound tanker traffic. New research is highlighting differences within the Democratic Party's diverse voter base.
6: According to Pew Research, black and Hispanic voters, while still largely aligned with Democrats, often differ from the party's more progressive wing. Many support economic liberal policies, but takes more moderate positions on social issues. They're also more likely to favor stricter border enforcement and stronger policing than progressive activists. The findings point to an evolving Democratic base, with key voting blocks not fully embracing the party's shift to the left. Ron Taylor reporting.
5: A wave of conservative political victories is reshaping Latin America, with new elections results in Peru and Colombia adding to the trend. Here's correspondent John Scott.
7: In the past 18 months, seven countries in Central and South America have shifted to the political right, including recent runoff victories for conservative candidates in Peru and Colombia. Peru's Keiko Fujimori won a narrow race, while Colombia elected businessman Abelardo de la Espriella, who's pledging major spending cuts and pro-market reforms. Some leaders call it a historic rejection of socialism and a move toward free market policies. Supporters say it could boost economic growth. John Scott reporting.
5: Ukraine has intensified its drone attacks on Russia this weekend, setting fire to a major oil refinery in the south and killing at least two people, according to Russian authorities. More on these stories at townhall.com.
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9: Welcome to Wildwood Radio with Pastor Chris Fraley. Pastor Chris is the senior pastor of Wildwood Calvary Chapel in Yucaipa, California. Thank you for joining us for this week's broadcast. We invite you now to join Pastor Chris as he opens God's Word.
10: They were clothed in victory, and then they wore crowns. Crowns speaks of what? It speaks of authority. They wore white for victory and crowns for authority. And we're later told in verse 10 and 11, all right, what they did in response to the Lord who sat on the greater throne of authority. Notice what it says in Revelation chapter 4, verse 10, to the 24 elders. The 24 elders, what do? They fall down before him. They sit on the throne and they worship him who lives forever and ever. And then they actually take their crowns off, right? They cast their crowns before the throne saying, "You are worthy, O Lord, to receive glory and honor and power, for you created all things. And by your will they exist and they were created." They were in their seats and now they're out of their seats and they're on their knees in worship. Worship of the greater authority. Well, they've got position, they've got platform, they've got authority. It's been given to them by God, the grace of God. And they realize the grace of God. And what do? It catapults them out of their seats and onto their knees in worship of the greater one, Jesus Christ, their creator and savior, Jesus Christ. Folks, hey, they're setting an example for you and I. These, of course, would be lesser thrones. And many believe these elders are representatives of God's people. Many commentators believe the 24 stands for both Old and New Testament saints. The Old Testament saints are represented by the leaders of the 12 tribes, and the New Testament saints would be represented by the 12 apostles. We believe this because in the next chapter we see that they have actually been redeemed by the work of Christ. So they're not angels, as some would say. In Revelation chapter 5, verse 8, we read this. Now, when he had taken the scroll, the four living creatures, the 24 elders fell down before the Lamb, each having a harp, golden bowls full of incense, which are the prayers of the saints. And what do? They sing a new song saying, "You are worthy to take the scroll and to open its seals, for you were slain and you have redeemed" who? Us. "You redeemed us to God by your blood out of every tribe and tongue and people and nation. And it made us kings and priests to our God, and we shall reign on the earth." So they were redeemed. But we also believe this because in chapter 21, we read the names of the 12 tribes are written on the 12 gates of the New Jerusalem. And then the 12 apostles' names are written on the foundation. So we got 12 tribes, 12 names of those tribes and 12 apostles on the foundation and the gates. So they represent the leaders of those within the old and the new covenant who represent the believers within the old and new covenant. Folks, notice what we see with these elders. They're not having board meetings. You notice that? There's no board meetings with these elders, right? They're not throwing around their power. Yeah, I'm an elder, elder so-and-so with my name tag and badge. They're not showing off their thrones and their crowns. Check mine out. It's a little bit bigger than yours, Peter. Mine's a little bit closer to Jesus. I measured it. A little bit closer than you are. They're not comparing and competing with other elders to see whose crown is bigger, who's closer to the center. Instead, what are they doing, folks? What are they doing? They're sitting in the presence of God. They're worshiping him, setting example of what it means to serve him, to be in leadership, to be in power, to be in authority. It's a good example for those of us who are in leadership. You want to be in leadership in the church? You want to be in leadership in the kingdom of God? If that's your desire, it's a noble thing. It's not a bad thing. But then, hey, hear me in this. You must be a worshiper first and foremost. If you're just a worker and not a worshiper, things are going to go awry. I've said this many times over. If you're just a worker and not a worshiper, because we saw this in the church of Ephesus, in the first church. What happened? They left their first love. They left him out. And they were working, but not worshiping. They were serving, but they were not sitting. And then what happens? We stop connecting to all the resources that we need as a branch that so desperately needs the vine. And then we get bitter. We get angry. We compete. We compare. We get religious, we get legalistic, we judge, we push away, we mock, it opens up the door for every kind of evil. You want to be in leadership, then be a worshiper first. And I would even say this, if you don't want to be a worshiper, but you want to be a worker, then don't sign up for leadership. Save yourself from that and save others from that. Hey, don't sign up for being a worker and then say, well, I'll work out the worship one day. I'll work that out. I'll get that figured out someday. I'm not really into that right now. I'll get there. But give me something to do. Nobody in the kingdom will be a great leader if you're not a worshiper of the greatest leader of all, Jesus Christ. When we forsake sitting in his presence for working in his presence, then we will find ourselves like that church that left its first love. And then just ministry. Ministry becomes a burden or a chore, a duty, and no longer a joy. And you're not walking in joy and you're not working and serving out of joy, then you're gonna be miserable. You're going to make everybody miserable around you. It's a bad representation of Jesus Christ. The greatest leader is going to be a worshiper first. Then service will then automatically flow from the time that we spent in his presence. Folks, hear me in this. You can't serve living water without tasting it and enjoying it first and foremost. And then notice what is coming forth from the throne. Notice what it says in verse 5. And from the throne preceded it, lightnings and thunderings and voices and seven lamps of fire were burning before the throne, which are seven spirits of God. Kind of reminds you of what took place at Mount Sinai. There was this thick cloud and fire and smoke and loud thunderings and lightning. Speaks of the awesomeness of God. Speaks of the judgment of God. And notice the seven spirits of God. Speaking of the fullness of the Spirit of God. And then notice verse 6. Before the throne there was a sea of glass like crystal. Now, many go back and forth on whether this is an actual sea of water so peaceful that it looked like glass. We ever said that about water? Man, the lake just looks like glass. Or was it a sea actually made of glass like crystal? We'll find out when we get there. It's interesting, from the throne is thundering, lightning, fire, and voices. Did you get that? Did you see that? But then before the throne, there seems to be a peaceful sea of glass. You could say this is the calm before the storm that's going to happen in chapter 6. Chapter 6, we're going to see a storm of judgment that makes its way onto the earth. It's brewing. They're kind of seeing that whole thing brewing, all right? In verse 6, notice what he goes on and saying, in the midst of the throne and around the throne were four living creatures full of eyes in the front and in the back. The first living creature was like that of a lion. The second living creature like that of a calf. The third living creature had a face like a man. The fourth living creature was like a flying eagle. The four living creatures, each having six wings, were full of eyes around and within. And they do not rest day or night, saying, holy, holy, holy Lord God Almighty, who was and is to come. And so there are four living creatures in the midst of the throne, and they have eyes in the front and the back, just like most of our mothers do, right? Right, moms? Your mom has eyes in the front and the back. At least my mom did. You see everything. Dad, we could use a few more eyes, right? Right, ladies? We don't seem to see anything. I don't know what that's about. And these four living creatures with all the eyes are cherubim, angels, cherubim. They're angelic beings that surround the throne of God. They're mentioned in Genesis chapter 3. When Adam and Eve sinned and they were removed from the garden, the cherubim guard the tree of life so they could not eat from it. Lucifer was a cherubim before he fell. And that's in Ezekiel chapter 28. We also read about the cherubim in Exodus as they are part of the design of the tabernacle. Notice here, we see that they can look like lions, eagles, even a calf, or like men. And they have six wings. That's where the wings come from. That's why we think of angels with wings. And now we know where C.S. Lewis got his vision for the movie Narnia, right? You can see it all. The most important thing is not what they're wearing and what they look like and their eyes and wings and all that and more, all right? But the most important thing is that I want you to see is that they live to worship the one who sat on the throne. Did you see that? That's what they're doing. Day and night they worshiped. They were 24/7 worshipers, if you would. Why? Not because they were angelic robots that God created and said, you guys are just going to kind of cruise around and you're just going to sing, you know, you're going to sing holy, holy, holy. It's going to make for a pretty scenery and just a great ambiance, all right? No, but because they are so blown away by the mere presence of such a beautiful and powerful God. I would even suggest we start to understand why they worship by looking at the song they chose to worship him with. Notice the lyrics they choose. Verse 9, do you see those? Holy, holy, holy Lord God Almighty, who was and is to come. Holy, holy, holy Lord God Almighty, who was and is to come. This is Michael W. Smith didn't come up with this song, all right? There are three things here. If you want to take notes, I'd encourage you to do so. Write this down, all right? Number one, what do we see? The three things here. The first thing that we see is holy, holy, holy, all right? It speaks of the character of God. It speaks of the character of God. The word holy means whole. It means God is not falling apart. He's not defiled by sin. He's not corroded by the flesh nor the curse of the world like we are, right? Seems like we're always falling apart, right? He's not hypocritical also in his character, as sometimes we can be. Nor is he flawed in any way. He's holy. And notice the emphasis, holy, holy, holy. He's perfect in his perfection. One is not enough, so he says it three times for emphasis. He is holy, thus he is perfect, and he is without flaw in every way possible. Number one, holy, holy, holy speaks of the character of God. But number two, hey, secondly, he is Lord God Almighty. You see that in the lyrics there? He is Lord God Almighty. It speaks of his ability to oversee everything. In the Greek, it really has the idea that his hand is upon everything. Hey, we pray that. Haven't you prayed that? Lord, I need your hand in this venture. I need your hand in my marriage. I need your hand in being a student. I need your hand, Lord, in everything that I do. We ask for the hand of God. We want the hand of God to show up in our lives. What are we praying? We want you to be Lord God Almighty, overseeing everything in our lives. He is Lord God Almighty over heaven and in earth, everything in heaven and in earth, keeping all things moving and working for his good pleasure. But then thirdly, he is the one who was and is to come. Do you see that? He is the one who was and is to come. It's what we read back in chapter 1 of John's first vision of Jesus. What is it speaking? It's speaking of his eternal attributes. He's eternal. He's not here one day and then gone the other. He's not flaky and floundering like we are. He's not an absent friend or a distant or disconnected savior or... He doesn't bail out on his redemption towards us. He is present. He's here in the present. He was and in the past. And he will always be, speaking of the future. He's eternal, self-existent. That's, folks, that's what makes him God. And that's what's causing the cherubim and the elders to be just blown away. Here he is. We've arrived. We see him for who he is. And when the cherubim see this with their exceptional eyesight, they do have eyes in the front and the back of their heads. So there's exceptional eyesight, right? Hey, they are moved with adoration and praise. They can't help but worship. Oh, that we would get eyesight like that. Might be a prayer that you should pray. Lord, give me eyesight like that. How do we get eyesight like that? How does that whole thing happen? Hear me. Become a worshiper of the one who sits on the throne. He'll open up your eyes. Worship the one that's our creator and our redeemer. Because, you see, it's when we worship, we start to get a glimpse of his glory. We start to understand who he is. We start to see him in his power. We recognize who he is. That's really what worship often does for me. It's in worship that I start to exalt Jesus. I go up. I go higher. I exalt him over what I'm feeling at the time. I exalt him over the struggles that I'm dealing with at the time. I exalt him over the fear and the inadequacies that I'm internalizing at the time. When I start exalting him, I start to see him for who he is. That's why the warfare is so great when it comes to worship. Have you ever noticed that? And when we start to exalt him, when we enter in, that's why I encourage you, press in. Hey, get in. Press through the warfare. Whatever that wall of warfare, get in. And as you do, as you start exalting him, what does he become? He becomes greater and bigger and stronger and adequate. And that's when we start to see him correctly. Worshiping Jesus, the one who is above all, helps me see above it all. And then notice who joins these angels. Verse 9, wherever the living creatures give glory and honor and thanks to him who sits on the throne, who lives forever and ever. The 24 elders fall down before him who sits on the throne, worship him who lives forever and ever, and cast their crowns before the throne, saying, you are worthy, O Lord, to receive glory and honor and power, for you have created all things, and by your will they exist and were created. The elders who represent the saints of the new and the old covenant, man, what do? It's just this giant, they break out with the cherubim and the angels. They just go for it. It's a giant breakout of worship as we worship our beautiful and risen and glorious Redeemer. A beautiful king, a perfect king. And notice here a few things and we'll finish. You might write these down. What do we see? What do we see about these elders? Hey, what do they do? Notice their posture. They fall down. Do you see that? They fall down. They humble themselves. That's what that's talking about. They humble themselves. They got on their faces. You ever got on your face in worship before Jesus? I'm going down, man. Not because someone pushed you down, right? No, because you actually in humility and in adoration and just being overwhelmed with the Spirit, you just make your way down. They fell down. They humbled themselves, and then they expressed themselves. They humble themselves and they express themselves. It's worship in its truest form. It's a right response to a perfect king. Think about that. They were not worried about what others were thinking about them. Ever done that in worship? Maybe just worried about, what do I sound like? So-and-so listening? Am I too loud? Did I get that word right? Did I sing that too high, too low? Did I ever do that? Just become very self-aware in worship? We don't see that. That's not taking place. They're not overly aware of themselves. They've lost themselves. You ever just lost yourself in worship? That's what they're doing. They're not self-aware, but they're aware of the one who took center stage. That's what I would encourage you to do. Hey, if you got to close your eyes, do it, man. If you're struggling in worship, get to the cross. I would say get to the cross as quick as you can. If you can get to the cross and you can see him for what he's done for you, who he is to you, make your way to the resurrection. Ah, oh, it'll move you. It'll stir you. You get over self. Focusing on the one who sent center stage, they fell down, they humbled themselves, and they expressed themselves. But then number two, they cast down their crown. Did you see that? They fall down, but they cast down their crowns. The platform and the authority they were given became the very thing that they offered back up to the Lord. You know, something I practice in my daily devotional time with the Lord, giving him. I start giving him, man. I start praying, Lord, I give you my home, my marriage, my kiddos. They're adults now. I still like to call them kiddos. That new grandkid that's on the way. We got a new grandkid, a grandson coming in February. I'm already praying. I'm praying now. I'm praying, man. He's going to grow up to love Jesus and to walk with Jesus and serve Jesus. The material possessions that we have that God has granted me and blessed me with, and this great ministry that he's allowed me to be a part of. And I don't own this. He owns it. I don't want to carry that burden. I just get to be a steward over it. I lay it down often. Lord, I lay it down. I lay it all down. It's yours. I cast it down as a gift of worship towards my King. Folks, it might be a crown on our heads that day. But let me encourage you. Let me bring this to something practical. But today, it's not a crown that we wear. No, that's another day. But today, it's what God has put in our hand. Not on our head, but in our hand. What's he put in your hand? Dedicate that to him. Commit that to him. Like the shepherd boy that took what he had in his hand, remember? He took a few stones and a sling and he used it to conquer the enemy of God, Goliath. Then God would eventually exalt him with a crown. Or like the young boy with a few fish and loaves who gave them to Jesus and used them to feed the 10,000 that day. It all comes down to not what's on our heads, all right? Not that, but what's in our hands? Have you dedicated that to him? Are you leveraging that for the kingdom of God? Are you saying, Lord, I'm giving this back to you as a form of worship, the talents, the abilities, the platform, the position, the power, the personality. I'm giving it all back to you that you might use it for your glory. And when you do, watch out, he will. He can do mighty things with very simple things. Let him reproduce it so that it blesses the work of the kingdom. Don't close your hand and grip it tight. Open up your hand and let him use it for what's right. Folks, hear me in this. We only get one shot at getting this crown in heaven. And what we do here on earth with what is in our hands is going to affect our receiving of this crown. Or not. And that's why Jesus reminds the church in the last days that church, remember that faithful church? The church that we want to be in these last days, the church that's walking through the open door, the faithful and fruitful church of Philadelphia, Revelation 3:11. This is what he actually says to that church. He says, behold, I'm coming quickly. It's going to happen. Hold fast what you have that no one may take your crown. Paul would say it this way in 1 Corinthians chapter 9, verse 24. He says, hey, don't you realize that in a race, everyone runs? But only one person gets the prize. Run to win. Run to win. Now, he wouldn't say run to win if we couldn't win. He's saying you can. That's who you are. That's what I've called you to be. Run to win. And we do. Hey, we can look forward to joining those in heaven as we all sing this amazing song together. And we finish. What does he say? You are worthy, O Lord, to receive glory, honor, and power, for you created all things, and by your will they were created. Such a right response. Dedicating all to the one who created it all. He created it all, we're dedicating it all to him. He was created by him. Thus, it makes sense that we dedicate to him. Hey, is your heart dedicated to him? Are the things that he puts in, that he's put in your hands, are those dedicated to him? Hey, folks, let me ask you. Some of you need to be asked this question today. Are you rapture ready? If that trump sound today, are you ready? Does it bring encouragement to you? Or does it bring fear to you? That would say something about where your relationship with Jesus Christ is at. Let's stand today.

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6: Artificial intelligence is everywhere right now. It's in the headlines, in business conversations, and increasingly in the markets. Some people believe AI could transform the economy. Others wonder if it could become the next great market bubble, similar to what happened during the dot-com era in the early 2000s. Well, today on Stewardship Revolution, we are talking about AI, the market, and biblical wisdom. How should investors think about the new technology without getting swept up in hype or fear? Hi, I'm Tom Levine, joined by Jay Peroni. Jay, how are you today?
7: I'm doing fantastic, Tom. Another great day and an exciting topic today.
6: I think so, too. And, Jay, this is a great topic. I mean, all of us have a lot to learn about AI, artificial intelligence. A lot of our listeners still haven't realized that I'm a robot. So, Jay, why is this such an important conversation for people approaching or living in retirement?
7: Well, Tom, big trends can create big emotions, right? AI may be a meaningful innovation, and it may change the way companies operate. But from a retirement planning standpoint, the question is not about, is AI exciting? The question is, is my plan built with wisdom if the market gets too excited about one story like it did during the dot-com days? History shows us that real innovation and market hype can happen at the same time. And the internet was real. The dot-com bubble was also real. And today, many of the largest companies in the market are trading at extreme valuations. That means that they have to have tremendous future growth. Could AI justify some of those expectations? Absolutely. But what if the expectations get ahead of reality? That's the big question. And that's where investors can really get hurt. And stewardship means slowing down, asking better questions, and making sure your retirement plan is not depending just on a trend that you don't fully understand.
6: Well, friends, if you want to learn more about what we're talking about today, you can go to the website, faithbasedplan.com. So, Jay, let's start with the dot-com comparison. I mean, what lessons should people take from that period of time without assuming history is going to repeat itself exactly?
7: Yeah, the lesson here is that technology can be real and still overhyped in the market. And if we look at when Netscape was first launched back in 94, it had about a six-year run where the market just took off like a rocket from 94 to 2000, then it crashed. If we look at the first chatbot, which was ChatGPT, it's following a very eerily similar pattern. You look at the first 900 days of when Netscape was in the hands of consumers, and when

0: Investment success are not one and the same. And that's a great reminder for our listeners today. AI may be powerful, but retirees should not build a plan just around headlines. They need to know what they own, how concentrated they are, and whether their portfolio can handle volatility if expectations change.
1: We are talking to CFP fiduciary Jay Peroni. So when listeners hear people say something like, oh, this time is different, should that make them curious or cautious?
0: Well, I'd say both, right? It's okay to be curious, but innovation can also create opportunity. But when you hear this time is different, that's been said in almost every market cycle. You look at valuations today and people are saying, hey, it doesn't matter, this time's different. Look at where we are and compare it to history. The dot-coms market valuations were where they are today. And before some of the major crashes like COVID and Great Depression, valuations get to extremes. And that's especially important as you get to retirement, because you may not have decades to recover from a major mistake. The goal is not to avoid every new trend. 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And right now, if you own an S&P 500 fund, about 40% of your fund is just 10 companies. 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The other 490 have less of a voice. 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
1: I just sent you a story about that a few minutes ago. As a matter of fact, I saw some information about that. If AI headlines have you wondering whether your portfolio is too concentrated or too aggressive or too dependent on one market story, call 800-270-7310 and talk to Jay, or visit faithbasedplan.com and request a faith-based portfolio review. So, Jay, if the AI boom were a weather forecast, would you tell retirees to grab an umbrella or enjoy the sunshine or check whether their house is built to handle a storm?
0: Well, Tom, I tell them to stop staring at the weather forecast and start checking the foundation of the house. I remember sitting with clients during the dot-com boom. Everyone around them was getting rich on internet stocks, and then the bubble burst. And as I mentioned earlier, NASDAQ lost nearly 80%. And today, AI is real. Just like the internet was real, it will likely transform many industries, more efficiency. But the question isn't whether AI changes the world. The question is whether investors are paying prices today that already assume perfection tomorrow. And that's the problem. When I look at valuations, I see concentration in a handful of technology stocks and the excitement that's surrounding AI. Those are great. But I also see a lot of similarities to past market manias. They say history doesn't repeat, but it rhymes, and it's certainly rhyming right now. It doesn't mean a storm is coming tomorrow, but it does mean that investors need to pay close attention. And that's why our firm Foundation, uses a process called Asset Lock. Think of it like a financial storm tracker. You can't stop storms from forming, but you can prepare before they arrive. The goal isn't predicting the next correction. The goal is to make sure your retirement can survive one. An Asset Lock has a communication system that looks at, okay, if you don't want more than a 10% decline, let's put that value into your system. Maybe it's 15%, maybe it's 20%, but we're able to track your specific account using an Asset Lock system. This is a risk management system. And as Proverbs 27:12 says, the prudent see danger and take refuge, but the simple keep going and pay the penalty. That's not fear, that's wisdom. Let's have a storm tracking system so that if things start to break down, we at least know where the pain points are, and we can get you to safety if we need to when those alerts go off.
1: We're talking to Jay Peroni. And Jay, if a couple came into your office or jumped on the phone with you and said, Jay, should we move more money into AI? What would you tell them?
0: I would tell them to start with a plan, not the headline. How much income do you need? How much risk can you handle? Many investors have plenty of AI exposure through their mutual funds, their ETFs, their 401ks, because most of the larger companies right now are dominating the market. Before adding more, we need to know what they already own. And what may surprise a lot of Christians is some of the biggest AI-related companies fail the biblical screens. And even some of the Christian funds. You look at a Christian fund, and you may see that they own some of these big companies. They may use different screening standards. Companies like Microsoft, Amazon, Google, NVIDIA. They've all been flagged for issues ranging from abortion and LGBT activism to sexually explicit content. The point isn't whether everyone agrees with every screen. The point is, many Christians, they assume their investments align with their values without even looking under the hood. If you see Google, Amazon, Microsoft, NVIDIA in your portfolio, these may not be the companies you want to own. Instead, you may want to do the screen and clean process, Don't assume your portfolio is being managed with Christian

0: values, verify it. Know what you own, why you own it, and whether it aligns with your faith, goals, and your risk tolerance. Because Psalm 24:1 reminds us the Lord, the earth is the Lord's and everything in it. Not just some things, everything in it. And stewardship isn't just about the return on investment. 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
1: Thank you, Jay. You've done a great job with our family's portfolio and screened and cleaned it years ago. What do you think a Christian stance on artificial intelligence overall should be? I mean, should believers see AI as some kind of threat or an opportunity or simply a tool that needs to be approached with wisdom and discernment?
0: Yeah, definitely with discernment, because AI is definitely a powerful tool, but every tool can be used for good or for harm. And the question just isn't about what AI can do. It's about how it's being used and whether it aligns with truth, wisdom, and most of all, God's design, right? Because we could try to replace God in prayer with AI. And Proverbs 21:5 says, "The plans of the diligent surely lead to abundance, but everyone who is hasty comes only to poverty." And that's a timely reminder that Christians don't need to fear innovation, but we shouldn't worship it either. And money's a tool, technology's a tool, AI is a tool, but AI should never replace God, prayer, biblical wisdom, or guidance of the Holy Spirit. And AI can give us great information, but it can never provide God's wisdom, right? At the end of the day, it can analyze data, but it can't discern God's will. And stewardship, that's what the show is about, the stewardship revolution. It's asking deeper questions. Is this aligned with God's truth, my values, and my purpose? Use the technology, learn from innovation, but keep your faith in God, not in the next breakthrough.
1: 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If you believe your investments should be part of your life under submission to God, give Jay a call for a free investment screen. Jay, some people say markets crash every so often and that we're just due. How should listeners think about that without getting caught up in predictions?
0: Well, Tom, we need to separate prediction from preparation. Everyone knows exactly that there's going to be another downturn, but nobody knows when it's going to be. And if we look at every great empire throughout history, they eventually faced challenges that many people ignored until it was too late. When historians study the fall of civilization, two themes appear over and over. First, moral corruption. Hey, we're there now, right? Second, currency debasement. We're seeing that as well. You can look at ancient Rome. As government spending exploded, leaders increasingly reduced the amount of silver content in Roman coins. The currency lost purchasing power. Inflation increased, and trust in institutions declined. The same pattern appeared in Spain after its golden age. Same thing appeared in portions of the British Empire as debt burdens mounted. And today, the U.S. faces over $40 trillion in debt. That doesn't mean America's collapsing tomorrow. But wise stewards pay attention to trends, not headlines. And it's not about politics. It's simple mathematics. Excessive debt eventually leads to higher taxes, inflation, spending cuts, and some combination of all three. That's why diversification, risk management matter. And that's why, as a biblical steward, you need to do better with how you're managing your money. And that's what we try to help people do. That's why we have this show, to help people be wiser, better stewards with the money entrusted to them.
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1: This is the Stewardship Revolution, and we're talking to Jay Peroni, CFP, fiduciary. And segment one was about the warning. Segment two is more about the plan and how does somebody prepare for an AI-driven market without overreacting.
0: Preparation is about creating a plan, and that's why we created the five-pillar blueprint. It really looks at five areas of a person's life. First of all, income. How do we make sure you don't run out of income in your lifetime? Secondly, your investments. How are they positioned for growth? And then secondly, do they line up with your biblical values? We can look to make sure you're not supporting things like abortion, pornography, embryonic stem cell research, tobacco, alcohol, gambling, countries that are persecuting Christians, or maybe countries that want to kill Americans. We can help you avoid those types of companies and make sure it lines up with your faith and values. Thirdly, taxes. We want to make sure you're not paying too much in taxes. Fourthly, what happens if you have a health crisis or an emergency or need long-term care? We want to have a strategy for that. And then finally, the fifth pillar is legacy. What happens if something happens to you? How do you pass those assets to your loved ones, to churches, ministries important to you? So it all starts with a five-pillar plan, and that's really the foundation to make sure that you're prepared for the coming storm and you have a solid strategy no matter what can come our way. We're not going to be bulletproof, but certainly if we're proactive and have strategies ahead of time, it's going to help us as challenges come down the line.
1: We're naming this segment Building a Plan That Can Handle Hype and Volatility, and that's just what we need today. You can learn about Jay at faithbasedplan.com or give him a call. He's very accessible at this number, 800-270-7310. So, Jay, let me ask it this way. If your retirement plan had a dashboard warning light, what would the AI headlines reveal that people should not ignore today?
0: Yeah, they ignore it. People are just chasing a lot of the AI stocks. It reminds me of the dot-coms where people are just chasing anything that's AI related. And the problem is, you know, when times are good, they can go up like crazy, just like during the dot-com bubble. However, when the tide turns, when we start to get closer to the midterm elections, most people don't realize that there tends to be a 15 to 18% correction historically in midterm election years. That's what we're in right now. It usually starts in the summer, heads right into November. So right now is a very careful time. If history does repeat itself, we could see a big pullback heading into the midterm election. So you want to make sure that you're not just chasing the headlines, that you've got a solid game plan. That's why we created the five-pillar system to help people make sure they're prepared, diversified, have risk management in place heading into the storm. You want to do it before the storm comes, not after. It's hard to react when the winds are whipping, the rain's coming down, and things are flooding. It's better to have advance warning and be prepared ahead of time rather than being reactive.
1: Friends, if you want a clearer picture of what you own, what you risk, and whether your accounts are aligned with biblical principles, call 800-270-7310. And when you do, ask for a complimentary Five Pillars Stewardship Review. Just say, I'd like to have a chat about our family finances. Where are we and where do we need to be? Jay, what does concentration risk look like? You mentioned this before. For someone who thinks that they are diversified.
0: Yeah, it can be hidden. Like if you own an S&P 500 fund, you're like, hey, I own 500 companies. I'm diversified. But when you look under the hood and you realize how that index is comprised, it's cap weighted, meaning the biggest companies have the biggest voice. And right now there are 10 companies in that S&P 500 that dominate 40% of the returns. It's great when those companies are doing fantastic. However, when those 10 companies start going south, they can bring the whole index down with them. So even though you may own a S&P 500 index, you think you're very diversified, there's concentration risk right now because that index has 10 companies dominating about 40% of the index. So if those 10 companies drop 20%, that could bring that whole S&P 500 down. So concentration risk is about just having too much in one basket. And that's what's happening right now with a lot of these index funds. They're very heavily focused on just about 10 companies.
1: Mm. And those 10 companies get a cold, everybody else gets pneumonia. So
0: yeah,
1: that's
0: exactly.
1: Not good. I've wondered about how income and asset lock strategies fit into a conversation about AI. You were talking about asset lock, and I think our listeners want to hear more about that how it fits into volatility as well.
0: Absolutely. So retirees really need to know which dollars are meant for near-term income, which are meant for growth, and which are meant for protection or legacy. And that's where asset lock, one of the tools that we use, is about helping protect a portion of what you've built so that one market downturn does not control every decision. Think about it this way. If a hurricane warning is issued for here in Charleston, South Carolina, nobody waits until the storm makes landfall to start repairing. You board up the windows before the storm arrives. You make sure supplies are in place. You've got food, water. You review the emergency plan. Well, asset lock follows a similar philosophy. It's not about avoiding all risks together. It's about preparing before volatility arrives and making sure that one storm, one market downturn does not permanently damage the house you've spent decades building. It's about assigning every dollar a purpose and making sure your income plan does not depend on selling assets at the worst possible time. Think about it. It's like kicking yourself while you're down. The stock market's down. I still need income. I had someone that came to me before they were working with us and said, Jay, every time the market hiccup, I wasn't sure if I could take money out of my account. That's not how you want to have your retirement. You want to have a solid strategy, a plan where some money is being carved out, creating income for life, another portion that's growing for the future income, and then another portion that's for long-term, you know, legacy, for future bucket items that you want to do, or for giving more money away. Having a three-system process is much better than having everything in the market and then riding the ups and downs and hoping that you can get your next paycheck. Hope is not a strategy. We want to have a strategy before the storm comes.
1: So wise. I think that's really a good idea. And I can picture couples out there feeling torn between two emotions right now. First of all, they don't want to miss the AI opportunity, but also they can't afford to be wrong this close to retirement. Any thoughts?
0: Yeah, I understand that feeling because nobody wants to watch a trend and move without them. It's called the fear of missing out, FOMO. But the fear of missing out can be just as dangerous as the fear of losing money. Both are emotions, fear and greed. A retirement plan should not be built on emotions. That's the lesson we should learn here. It should be built on your goals, your income needs, your risk number, your faith and values. Do you want to be a better steward? And your timeline. And that's what we help you do. That's why we created the five-pillar process where we're going to create a blueprint, a roadmap to see where you are today, where you want to be in the future, what could cause some turmoil down the road. And let's create strategies in advance so that if something happens, we at least have some plans in place and some ways that we can maneuver as times get more difficult.
1: Now, if you are unsure whether your current risk level still fits your stage of life, call Jay at 800-270-7310 or visit faithbasedplan.com and request a true risk number review. How can listeners apply their faith to this without making this feel like guilt or fear, Jay?
0: Yeah, the good thing is we created faithbasedplan.com because it's not about guilt. It's about wisdom and alignment. And I remember meeting a couple that had retired during the 2008 financial crisis, the housing crisis. Mm. And their portfolio had fallen sharply. And the husband said, I feel like everything we've worked for is just disappearing. And what we discovered was that his piece was tied to the statement balance. And over time, we rebuilt that plan. We focused on income, stewardship, his generosity, and purpose, not just performance. And years later, he told me, Jay, this was the greatest gift. It wasn't just recovering financially, which we're grateful that you did. But it was realizing that my security never came from my portfolio in the first place. That's what faith-based planning is about. It's about trusting God, putting him at the center, stewarding wisely, and aligning your finances with your values. It reminds me of one of my favorite verses, James 1:5. It says, if any of you lacks wisdom, let him ask of God. And that's what it's about. Wisdom first, hype second.
1: What should a listener be doing today if AI headlines or market volatility or retirement uncertainty have them wondering whether their plan needs a second look?
0: Yeah, don't make a rush move. Don't ignore the question either. Pull out your statements. Look at your accounts. Ask what you own. Does it line up with my faith and values? How much risk am I taking? What income plan is in place? Where am I going to take each dollar from my Roth, my IRAs, my brokerage accounts? And whether your money aligns with your values. If you can't answer these questions clearly, that's a good reason to get a second opinion now, not out of fear, but out of wisdom. 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I'm very accessible. Love working with people all across the country. And that's what really makes me excited every single day to get up and help people do better with their finances.
1: I love that, Jay. 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
13: Breaking news this hour from townhall.com. I'm Michael Harrington. Violence in Iran again today. The U.S. military has been launching airstrikes. Tehran has been firing missiles into Bahrain and Kuwait, underscoring the rising tensions over the interim deal between the two nations to stop the war. This latest exchange is the first since the two sides signed a deal that aimed to halt fighting, and also comes as a multinational maritime body has looked to try and find another way through the Strait of Hormuz. Democratic infighting is intensifying following the wave of socialist victories in New York City primaries. Correspondent Ken Lorman says several Mamdani-backed progressive candidates defeated incumbents endorsed by House Democratic leader Hakeem Jeffries.
14: The winners running on a leftist platform are now signaling they will challenge Jeffries directly, raising new questions about the party's direction. Republicans are seizing on the moment, arguing it highlights growing divisions and a shift toward more progressive policies within the Democratic Party.
13: Lawmakers subpoena billionaire investor Leon Black after a contentious interview on payments to Jeffrey Epstein.
15: The House Oversight Committee served subpoenas to Black on Friday after lawmakers said he refused to answer some questions about his years-long relationship with Jeffrey Epstein, a time in which he paid the disgraced financier at least $158 million. Black is a co-founder and former chief executive of the private equity firm Apollo Global Management, who stepped down in 2021 amid fallout over his ties to Epstein. He became the 16th person to appear before the committee as part of their broader investigation into the web of wealth and influence around Epstein. Bernie Bennett, Washington.
13: Firefighters have died at three of them, and two were injured while battling blazes on the Colorado-Utah border this weekend. Officials say they were fighting the Knowles and Gore fires yesterday. Wildfire activity is heavy right now with hot, dry conditions. More on these stories at townhall.com.
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18: And I'm Tessa.
17: And today we are joined by Brent Hornerlaw. Did I say your last name correctly?
19: Yeah, Brent Hornerlaw.
17: Hornerlaw. And Brent is a yoga teacher and sound healer. And what is the name of your business?
19: Shivaya Yoga and Sound Healing.
17: All right. I did not want to mess that up, so thank you for saying that. Brent, can you just share us a little bit about your background and what led you into sound healing and yoga?
19: Yeah, of course. I've been practicing yoga now for 20 years. I started when I was 19 years old in college. And I grew up doing a lot of athletics and sports, and I had some pretty severe injuries. I had to have shoulder surgery twice when I was still a teen.
17: Oh, wow.
19: And yoga ended up being a really good transition for me out of athletics and into something that's more healing. And it was a way to channel my energy and also just grow as a person. And so for the last 20 years, I've been practicing yoga regularly. And now it's become a daily practice for the last 13 years. It's something that I get up and do every single morning, which includes yoga and meditation and breath and chanting mantra. Mm-hmm. And so it has been a really beautiful journey for me because it's something that really led me to a path of evolution in my own life. And this is something that a lot of people don't know, that yoga is an entire lifestyle. It's an entire, it comes from the ancient culture of India, and it's been around for nearly 10 or 12,000 years at least. And in my travels to India, I visited a temple that was 12,000 years old. Oh, and wow. They had carvings on the walls of yoga postures. But what happens in the, when yoga came to the West, it's kind of seen as just stretching. Mm-hmm. And that's a big misconception, because really it has information and knowledge about how to live a life of balance and harmony. And what the most basic translation of the word yoga, it means union. And mm-hmm. So it's really about finding a connection with your highest self. So the body, mind, and soul together as one. And it also has to do with your relationships with other people, with Mother Nature and with the cosmos, and finding harmony within all of those things. And so this is a major goal of mine as a yoga teacher, is to stay true to the tradition and also use these tools to help us navigate life with things such as death, dying, and grief.
11: That's very profound. Thank you for sharing that, Brent. We had the
17: pleasure of witnessing one of your sessions at Singing Hills mm-hmm. Memorial Park. That was really awesome. Can you just share with us like what a typical session would look like in a group of people?
19: Yeah. So like I said, my background is in yoga, and then for the last 12 or 13 years I've been doing sound healing as well. And so my sound healing, it's a branch of my yoga practice. It's a branch of it, because yoga talks a lot about how sound can be used in a way to heal and adjust molecules and particles into a desirable form and fashion mm-hmm. for us. And so a typical session with me might include a physical yoga practice, it might include a breathing practice, it might include meditation, and also the use of different instruments for sound healing. And the sound healing instruments help to create a very peaceful and relaxing space where people are able to open up to receive healing energy. And that healing energy might come from the instruments, it might come from Mother Earth, it might come from spirit, it might come from within your own body. But what happens is all these practices help us shift into a space that is conducive to receive healing. And so it wouldn't be correct to say that the sounds specifically heal. It creates a space that opens you up to healing, is a better way of saying it.
17: And can you just share a little bit about the different types of instruments you use?
19: Yeah, absolutely. I play a whole host of different instruments, and instruments that are tuned to specific frequencies. Mm-hmm. And so through some modern day research, a lot of information has been coming out about healing frequencies, different tones and vibrations that help to fine-tune the body and the mind. And so I play a whole host of instruments, singing bowls, crystal singing bowls, mm-hmm. and gongs, and drums, chimes, flutes, the handpan, which we'll get to hear here in a little while, closer to the end of our session. And all these instruments, they're meant to create a healing space. But at the same time, the vibration, it moves energy within the body. And so sometimes there can be stagnation in the body, for example. Sometimes things get stuck, like unprocessed emotions or grief. And those can appear in many different ways within the body. And what the vibration does is helps to clear that out. It helps to create some space for processing, integrating, and healing.
17: And You talked a little bit about how sound affects the nervous system and emotional state. How does that relate and correlate with grief?
19: Okay, yeah, that's a great question. The sound healing, one of my favorite benefits of it is that it helps to rejuvenate the parasympathetic nervous system. And so the parasympathetic nervous system is the rest and digest side of the nervous system. And so it helps to strengthen our ability to go into a restful state, and sometimes switch off the fight or flight mode that sometimes sometimes we experience throughout the day, even in unnecessary moments. There's sometimes where mm-hmm. you kind of can get anxiety, which it's not necessarily a life or death situation, but you can be feeling those types of things in your body. And so sound healing helps to rejuvenate our ability to get into that restful space. And through a lot of modern research, they've also found that it helps with cellular communication. So when there's an actual injury in the body, the cells communicate and are able to shift and heal more quickly. And cellular regeneration, so it helps to rebuild cells. And the sound also creates new neural pathways in the body and in the mind. And so what's happening in the sound healing, the idea, the goal for the people that are receiving it is just to relax. Mm-hmm. And the more that they relax, the more they're open to receive that healing. But a lot of things happen during the sound healing. People feel sensations in their body. They feel energy moving sometimes. Sometimes they feel emotion arising. And what's happening is the instruments, that vibration is shifting things. It's on a physiological, an emotional, mental level, and also works with the nervous system.
17: Do you have an example or a story that you could share about somebody that maybe had benefit from those experiences with healing?
19: Yeah, over the years I've seen so many really amazing and beautiful things happen. Sometimes it's something simple, like I had a gentleman not too long ago when I was playing the singing bowls. He spoke to me afterwards and he says, "I don't know why, but every time you play those, I cry. I get tears every time you play the singing bowls." And I told him, "That means you're doing it right." That means you're open to receiving, but also it's helping you process something that's unprocessed in the body.
17: Yes.
19: And many times when these, I call them side effects sometimes. Sometimes the side effects happen, like you feel emotion arise. It's not always best to put a meaning on it. You don't always have to understand it conceptually. Because a lot of times when we put meaning on something, it limits it, what it could really be. It could be something much, much larger, of us making something up. Like, well, that's probably you processing grief from your childhood, for example. It could be, but it could be a whole host of other things as well. And so sometimes that happens. And I've had some other really profound things happen. Like there was one student who was told, she was a runner. She loved to run. But she broke her femur bone.
17: Oh.
19: And she was healing from this injury. And the doctors told her she'd never be able to run again. Oh. And I offered a sound healing one time. And the next morning she messaged me and she said, "I got up and went running this morning."
11: Oh my God.
19: And it was like the morning after the sound healing.
11: Wow.
19: And when things like that happen, I never take credit for it. You know, it's not me. This is one of the ways that the yoga and the sound healing tie into each other, because yoga is very much about meditation.
17: Mm-hmm.
19: And when I offer these experiences, my goal is just to meditate and let the sound move through me. And so it's not necessarily me that's doing the healing. It's the instruments and it's the person that's receiving it that's going through the healing process.
17: Because it is an inner work that you're doing.
19: Absolutely.
17: And you're just essentially there to guide people along that process.
19: Yep.
11: And Brent, how does grief show up physically in the body in your experience?
19: It can show up in a lot of different ways. Sometimes there can be energetic stagnation. And so we talk about like the subtle body. Maybe you've heard of the chakra system before. So sometimes the chakras can become imbalanced from unprocessed grief, unprocessed emotions. And that can create stagnation in the body. And then we can also see it physically appear sometimes as disease or sickness or disease when we're holding on to things and not giving ourselves the chance to integrate and process and heal in the proper ways. And so sound healing and yoga both provide these tools that give us the opportunity to pay attention to what's actually happening in our body. Because a lot of times you'll be feeling it, you know, the body is sending a message to the mind, but with our busy lifestyles, we can be so distracted that you don't get the message.
11: Right.
17: True.
19: And so the idea is when we get into these meditative and relaxed states, you're actually spending time with yourself without distractions and holding space for yourself for the healing to take place.
17: And you mentioned a little bit about yoga helping people with grieving loss and meditation. Is there like a specific type of pose or thing that you like to share with people or integrate into your work?
19: Yeah, absolutely. You know, the yoga is very much based in ancient philosophy, and there's a lot of information about death and dying and grief. There's a really wonderful text. It's actually the base text for the study of yoga philosophy. It's called the Bhagavad Gita, and there's an entire chapter in there about dying, actually. There's a lot of information about and a lot of lessons that we take from that text that then we incorporate into our physical yoga practice and into our meditative practices. And so this type of information is, they talk a lot about non-attachment, about showing up and doing the right thing without attachment to the outcome or to the fruits of the labor. And there's a lot of information about how holding on to grief can cause disharmony in the body. And so it's a really lovely text that encourages us to actually say that yogis, and that could go for really everybody, it's good for us to contemplate death on a regular basis. And so we start to release taboo around it, and we start to release fear around it. And this was one of the things that I wanted to share. Is on my most recent trip to India, I got to visit a holy city. It's called Varanasi. It also goes by another name called Kashi. And there they have the cremation grounds.
11: And it's right
19: on the banks of a holy river called the Ganges. In India, they call it the Ganga, Mata Ganga. And it was really amazing to experience this firsthand, because I got to stand there on they call it the ghats, and the ghats are the steps down to the river. And you can hear drums in the distance, and they bring a body carried on a plank that they've made. And they play the drums and lead it through the city, and they bring the body down and dip it in the holy water, and then they put it on top of the funeral pyre, and they light it up. And so you can stand just as close as we're sitting to each other right now. You can stand that close to these burning bodies.
11: Wow.
19: And it's a really powerful experience, because it's this great contemplation of how death is just a very normal part of life.
11: Right.
19: And in the West where we live, these types of things, we don't get to experience them firsthand like this all the time. You know, when a body gets cremated, we just get the ashes afterwards. But the families are there with the body, and they're part of that process. And I think it's a really beautiful way to send it off, and also to kind of contemplate this very natural part of life, which is death.
11: Yes.
19: And so that was something that was an amazing experience for me, and it was heavy, you know, it was heavy because I could feel the emotions of all the families that were there sending their loved ones off, but at the same time it was beautiful just to experience this culture firsthand, and how they incorporate these ancient teachings into a grieving process.
11: Would you say that the same drums that they use are the same drums that you use for sound healing?
19: Not necessarily the same types of drums, but the same similar idea. You know, the drum, it symbolizes the heartbeat of Mother Earth. And for all of us, that was actually the first sound healing that we all received when we were in our mom's belly. It was our mother's heartbeat. And so that's why that heartbeat, even for a newborn, can be so calming and relaxing, because it's just like being back in the womb again in that safe, protected, warm space. And so that's what it symbolizes, the heartbeat of Mother Earth and the earth element. So just like our bodies go back to the ground, into the earth after we die.
17: And those of you just tuning in, this is Journey Home Radio. I'm your host, Iris. Tessa and I are here joined with Brent. He is a yoga teacher and sound healer, and he's sharing his experiences through his teachings and meditations, and sharing some information about how to cope with grief. Brent, can you share a little bit about how sound healing and breath work play into the emotions of healing?
19: Yeah, kind of what I was just touching on moments ago, that it creates a space for healing. So it's somewhere where that we can hold space for ourselves. And maybe you're familiar with that term of holding space. You know, when you hold space, you don't do anything. You just show up. You're just there.
17: Right.
19: It doesn't mean that you have to give advice. It doesn't mean you have to conceptually understand what's happening. It's just being there. And this is something that we lack a lot in our daily lives. We don't have time. We don't at least make the time to just hold space for ourselves, to hold a moment where we can connect with our breath, which is the most basic part of life and one of the most profound connections to life. That's something I wanted to touch on really quick, actually. We have this the Sanskrit word. It's prana. Prana. And prana means, we can translate it as breath, but what we call it usually is life force.
17: Yes.
19: And so life force energy, that which without we are not. And so we were just talking about the womb. One of the first things that we all do when we're born is go, we take that big breath of life. You know, you breathe in. And then what's the last thing you do when you die?
17: Exhale.
19: And after that exhale, you're not anymore. And so breath is literally life. And it's the most basic building block of the yoga and the meditation and the spiritual practice is the breath, is learning how to breathe and use your breath to process and to heal. And so one of the ancient scriptures says that in a lifetime, we're only given so many breaths. And so when we learn to breathe mindfully and slowly, we increase our longevity. It's like a turtle. You know, turtles breathe 1 to 2 breaths per minute, and they live like 150 years sometimes because they breathe slow.
17: I didn't realize that.
19: But the average human breathes 15 to 18 breaths per minute. And yogic breath is 4 to 6 breaths per minute. And it's actually not too challenging to accomplish when you just deepen your inhale and exhale. You use your lungs capacity and you bring awareness to it. And so throughout the day, whenever we're moving between activities, when we remember to take a step back, enjoy a few deep breaths, it brings you back into the present moment. And like I was saying, it's kind of the basic building block for meditation as well. You may have heard people say when you meditate, you focus on your breath, right?
17: Yes.
19: Well, technically, it's the only thing you need to be doing at all times to be alive is breathing. And so it's a really good anchor for the present moment when you just come back to those few breaths in and out and slow everything down. And so when we talked about the nervous system earlier, the inhale is associated with the sympathetic nervous system. And so the inhale wakes you up. And we all know this intrinsically because say that you walked around a corner and you got surprised by somebody, you probably went, it's like a quick inhale, right? And it wakes you up and it tells you whether to fight or flight.
17: Right.
19: And so that is the inhale. That's the sympathetic nervous system. And then the exhale is the parasympathetic nervous system. So that's the rest and digest. And so the exhale, like sometimes when you feel relief, you go, right?
17: Yes.
19: It's like the sigh of relief. And so the sigh of relief is that parasympathetic nervous system signaling the body and the mind it's okay to calm down, you're safe. And so we use these different breathing techniques in the yoga practice to shift our energy and to balance the nervous system. So when we balance the inhale and the exhale, then we balance the sympathetic and the parasympathetic nervous system. So we're able to switch more easily between the two and get out of sometimes that anxious or fearful state into the restful and calm, safe space.
11: Brent, you brought one of your instruments. Would you like to share one of your techniques with us?
19: Absolutely. Yeah, I brought the handpan today, and I like to use the handpan to guide breathing practices. And so I can guide us through a really simple practice that helps, like I was saying, to balance the nervous system. So what we'd be doing is balancing the inhale and the exhale and pausing in between. So there's these mindful little breaks in between the inhale and the exhale. And so I'd love for the listeners to join me if you're listening. Just sit up nice and tall and let your eyes soften or close. And I'll guide you through this. Follow along. You'll be breathing through your nose. So for 4 seconds, inhale. And then hold your breath in. And for 4 seconds, exhale through the nose. Hold your breath out. And just like that again. Inhale. And hold. Exhale. Hold the breath out. Let's do one more round. Inhale. Meditation. The eyes are soft. Allow the breath to flow naturally. And for a moment, we'll integrate that experience as we meditate on the sound.

0: Now please take an inhale through your nose. Breathe in. And one of those sighing breaths out the mouth. And as you're ready, just let your eyes softly blink open. And so hopefully you're able to feel that quick shift. It's just a couple minutes of mindful breathing and some healing and soothing sounds to shift our energy and to get into that relaxed state where we're more open to receive and fully enjoy life in the present moment.
1: That was amazing. I feel so relaxed.
2: Sounds
1: now.
2: So beautiful. I needed that.
1: Yes.
2: Thank you.
0: This is an easy breathing exercise to remember because it's just 4-4-4-4. Or you could make it longer, 5-5-5-5. But what you're doing is balancing out the inhale, the hold, the exhale, and the hold. And there's a name for it in Sanskrit. It's called Samavritti Pranayama. And Sama means the same or neutral. Mm-hmm. And vrittis are the fluctuations of the mind. And so it helps to bring the mind into a more neutral space, mm-hmm. which helps prevent overthinking or obsessive thinking. And it also helps to balance the heartbeat out. And so they found that it helps to balance the heartbeat so it's not too high or not too low. So a really simple technique that you can incorporate into your lives when you just need a moment to hold space for yourself and to get a little bit of healing energy and get present again.
1: Thank you so much, Brent, for sharing that. I think it's very important for people to utilize breathing techniques, especially since we live in such a stressful time in history. And we all have personal things in our lives that stress us out. When do you recommend meditating? Like what time of the day or...
0: That's a great question. Really, it can be any time. It can be any time. One of the suggestions in the yoga scriptures is before the sun gets strong in the day. And so they say specifically 4 to 7 a.m. or 4 to 7 p.m. when the sun's not at its strongest, because the sun activates the mind. And we start to focus on like our to-do lists and all the things we have to do through the day. So in the morning or the evening is good, but technically it can be any time. And really, meditation is less of an action verb and more of a state of consciousness that we access. So it's something that through regular practice, through regular mindfulness practice, whether it's yoga or sound healing or breathing or spending time in nature, through regular practice, we start to access the state of consciousness that has us in the present moment, has us calm and focused, and we become meditative. So instead of meditating, we become meditative through the practice.
1: Right, we have a couple seconds left here, but is there any message that you would give someone currently in the stages of grief that
0: absolutely would help? Use these tools. These tools are available to us, especially for those of us that live in Southern California. There's yoga studios on every block. Mm-hmm. And so that's one of the benefits of yoga. It's tools to help to decrease suffering in life. And so find a sound healing, find a yoga studio, do something to move your body so you process the stagnation and the unprocessed emotions.
1: And real quick, Brent, what's a good way for people to find you online?
0: I have a website. It's shivayayoga.net. And people can also find me on Instagram under my name, Brent Honorlo.
1: Thank you so much, Brent, for coming on the show today. We appreciate your techniques and your sound healing. And everyone, thank you for tuning in and have a blessed day.
0: Thank you.
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11: Good morning and welcome to The Flatline. I'm your host, Rick Hughes, and for the next few minutes, please stick around. It won't be long. About 30 minutes of motivation, some inspiration, a whole lot of education, and absolutely no manipulation, because we're not trying to con you. 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Hopefully, the information will help you verify and identify the plan of God for your life, if you're interested. 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We're so grateful for the opportunity for those of you that are joining us this morning and give us a few minutes of your time. Last week, if you listened last week, we talked about dads on Father's Day. 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That's rickhughesministries.org. Okay, now let's get on what we want to talk about this morning, okay? The Flatline. That's what we want to cover. I'm your host, Rick Hughes. You know that. I said that already. And I'm not going to ask you for money. I told you that. But I'm not a political pundit. I want you to understand that. My task here this morning is to inform you of your choices when it comes to matters of eternal values. But I'm not a political pundit. I'm just a simple man with a spiritual gift. I accepted the Lord Jesus Christ as my Savior in 1967. Took me a couple of years of trying to figure out what was going on after that happened. I didn't quite understand all of it. I knew I'd been saved. I knew I'd accepted Christ as my Savior, but I didn't know what I was supposed to do, what the rest of my life was going to look like. But anyhow, I had to learn some things. After a couple of years, I found out that God had entrusted me with the spiritual gift of evangelism. Along with that spiritual gift, I was given a unique platform. And that's speaking to high school students and high school assemblies. Between the years 1969 and the year 2022, I was granted the privilege to speak to thousands of students in hundreds of schools throughout the Southeast. My message was focused around my life, the many mistakes I made. However, I was not a criminal. I never made those kind of decisions. But I made some dumb decisions. Some of them could have destroyed my future. I think the dumbest decision was to

time. Like, what time is it? How many times a day do you look at your watch? But sooner or later, you're going to graduate out of the time dimension, and someday you're going to move into the eternal state. Recently, one of my dear friends, a great golfer, went to be with the Lord, Bob Getz. And the Lord said, okay, Bob, time to come home, and he went. By that, I mean your body ceases to function. However, the interesting thing is your soul will never shut down. The body is temporal, but the soul is eternal. So if I had to define your soul, I would say it includes your mentality, your ability to think, your volition, your ability to choose, your conscience, and your self-consciousness. In other words, when you go to heaven, if you make it there, if you do accept Christ as your Savior, then you will carry your thoughts with you when you transfer. But you will also carry your thoughts with you if you don't make it there when you wind up in the lake of fire. Isaiah 40 verse 8 tells us that this, the grass withers and the flowers fall, but the word of God endures forever. So anything that you've learned in Scripture, verses you've learned, like John 3:16, you will remember that in heaven. It'll never go away. So when you learn Scripture, you're learning something that has eternal value. Make no mistake about it. There will be much more to learn when we get there, much more to appreciate, but you will be prepared for what's about to happen. This thought leads me to ask you a question, and I need to ask it to you sincerely. Are you prepared for what's coming in your life? I'm not talking about finances or future housing. I'm speaking of spiritual preparation. Spiritual preparation. Are you ready for that? If it came down to it, could God count on you to represent Him in the future? Could He do that for you? Because your future security is not based on your finances. So I'm talking about spiritual preparation. Recently, I was studying the Old Testament and reading about Ezekiel, the prophet of God. And I was amazed that even though he was faithful to warn and predict what would happen, if in fact the people of Judah did not stop their evil practices and listen to him, nobody responded to his message. God even told him that. God said, Ezekiel, nobody's going to listen to you. Listen to what God said in Ezekiel chapter 3, verse 7. The Ezekiel prophet will have no results. Ezekiel 3, 7. But the house of Israel will not hearken unto you. They will not listen unto me. For all of the house of Israel are impudent and hard-hearted. And that impudent and hard-hearted means they are obstinate and they are stubborn. They won't listen. They won't pay attention. The prophet Ezekiel spoke about a day when God could find no one on earth that would even represent him. There would come a time when nobody, not one person, could God find on the earth that would represent him. Listen to Ezekiel 22:30. And I sought for a man among them that should make up the hedge and stand in the gap before me for the land, that I should not destroy it, but I could not find even one. Could God count on you if he had to? Could he count on you to call America to him? How about you? How about your family? How about your neighbor? Can God count on you to represent him? Here it says it's a sad day when God has to look through a whole nation and cannot find even one person that could represent him. You know, much like Noah and his warning, nobody listened to Ezekiel until it was too late. Nobody listened to Noah until it was too late, until they begged Noah to let him on board that boat. When the water started coming up and the boat started rising, everybody wanted to get on the boat then. The prophet Ezekiel is the author of this book, Ezekiel, in the Old Testament. He was not only a prophet of God during the Babylonian captivity, but he was also a priest. His commission as a priest was in danger of failure from the beginning. When speaking to God, this is something interesting. I'll read it to you. I think you'll find this interesting. Ezekiel 2, 1 through 7. And this is God talking to Ezekiel, giving him his directions. And he said unto me, Son of man, stand up upon your feet.

0: I will speak unto thee. Isn't that interesting? Stand up. You want to talk to God? Stand up. Don't sit there on the couch all sprawled out. Stand up, and I'll talk to you. Face him like a man. And the Holy Spirit entered into me when he spoke unto me, and set me upon my feet, that I heard that he spoke unto me. And he said unto me, Son of man, I send thee to the children of Israel, to a rebellious nation that hath rebelled against me. They and their fathers have transgressed against me even unto this day, for they are impudent children and stiff-hearted. And I do send you unto them, and thou shalt say unto them, Thus saith the Lord God. And they, whether they will hear you or not, whether they will forbear or not for their very rebellious house, yet they shall know that there hath been a prophet among them. And thou, son of man, don't be afraid of them. Be not afraid of their words, nor briars and thorns be with you. But you dost dwell among scorpions. Don't be afraid of their words, nor be dismayed at their looks, for they are a rebellious house. And you shall speak my words unto them, whether they'll hear it or not, for they are most rebellious. Unfortunately, this describes the pitiful condition of a divided nation. It appears that this ministry carried on for 22 years. Judah was under the bondage to Babylon. King Nebuchadnezzar, during these times, had captured Judah, had carried off many people into Babylon, into Babylonian captivity. And, of course, Ezekiel was one of them, and his task was not an easy one, but he was faithful. He carried out his ministry, even though he had little response. Can you imagine a preacher today trying to preach the gospel to Americans and no one would listen, no one would pay attention? I see it all the time. I see it through my radio shows, and we put out right at 100 radio shows every week, and the very little bit of attention we get from it. Not that we're going to quit doing that. We love challenging it. But where's the hunger? Where are the people that want to learn God's word and want to grow spiritually and glorify him? Let's talk about faithfulness. We could call the word faithfulness being obedient. So in spite of his opposition, whatever he faced, Ezekiel was at least obedient to God's calling, what God told him to do. Our Heavenly Father is still observing our obedience to his mandates today. And much like those who lived in the days of Ezekiel's ministry, there are very few faithful, obedient believers. Are you one of them? Are you faithful and obedient? Psalm 53, verse 2, God looked down from heaven upon the children of man, to see if there were any that did understand and did seek God. So we have God observing us, looking for those that understand him. And you've heard me say this on this radio show before. How can you love a God you don't understand? How can you love a God you don't understand? And his sovereignty, righteousness, justice, love, eternal life, omnipotence, omniscience, omnipresence, immutability, veracity. Heck, he even has a sense of humor. If you don't believe that, look in the mirror. God made you, didn't he? So how much do you understand about God? That he's justice and righteousness? Do you understand that? You can never get to heaven without having the righteousness of God. And the only way you will ever get the righteousness of God is through Jesus Christ, his Son, our risen Savior. Because the Bible says, he that knew no sin was made sin for us so that we might be made the righteousness of God through him. So God's looking for somebody that understands him. And somebody who seeks him. Is that you? Are you seeking God? Do you want to know God? You're listening to the right radio show if you do. Because we'll make sure you get the information, all the information you want. If you want to learn about God, we'll get it to you. It won't cost you a dime. Negative volition. Negative volition. That's the letter V with a minus side. Negative volition. It's the same whether it's today's generation of 2026 or whether it was Ezekiel's generation so many years ago. Not interested. Don't want to know. Too busy. Doing other things. Don't bother me. I'm negative volition. In Jeremiah 17:10, listen to these words. I, the Lord, search the hearts, and I try the reins. In other words, he's looking at man's intentions, man's motives, man's desires. I search the heart, and I try the reins, to even to give every man according to his ways and according to the fruit of his doing. So God is watching you daily. And what's he searching your heart? What is your heart? This is what a lot of people get mixed up sometimes. And the heart is, we're not talking about what pumps blood here. We're not talking about the organ. We're talking about the brain. We're talking about what's in the head. The cardia is the brain. God knows what's in your thoughts. And he said, I try the reins. I try the reins, that verse says, means he's testing your volition, your desires. He's letting you pull a little bit and see what you want to do. What do you want to do? Do you want to serve the Lord? Do you want to grow in the grace and knowledge of your Lord and Savior, Jesus Christ? Or do you want to do what you want to do? Don't make any mistake about it. Jeremiah 17:10 says God is testing you. He's watching you. He's searching your heart. To say God is patient, well, that would be another thing to think about, isn't it? He's very patient, and that would be an understatement. God is patient. Yes, very much so. I mean, he allowed 120 years of warning to Noah's generation, as well as 50-plus years of the warning from Ezekiel's ministry. In 2 Peter 3, verse 9, you read about the patience of God. That verse says, as Peter recorded it, the Lord is not slack concerning his promise, as some men count slackness, but is long-suffering. Very patient, long-suffering to us, not willing that any should perish, but that all should come to repentance. So there's not anybody that God wants to perish. He wants every person in this universe, every person on this planet, to come to the saving knowledge of the Lord Jesus Christ, so they do not have to go to the lake of fire. But could there be a time coming when the Word of God has no impact on those who hear it? Again, could it be coming when people just won't care anymore, they won't listen anymore? I mean, some of it's almost here now, if you ask me. Ezekiel reminded the nation of God's patience when he declared these words. Listen to what Ezekiel told him when he preached to him. He said, the word of the Lord came to me, saying, Son of man, when the land sinneth against me by trespassing grievously, then will I stretch out my hand upon it, and I will break the staff of the bread thereof, and I will send famine upon it, and will cut off man and beast from it. Though these three men, Noah, Daniel, and Job, prayed for it, they could not deliver them by their own prayers, not even by their own righteousness, saith the Lord God. It's going to get that bad. It's so bad that Noah, Daniel, and Job couldn't even affect it. Just think about that. If Noah, Daniel, and Job walked down the streets of your city and nobody even looked at them, nobody even listened to them, what does that mean? Does God love you? Certainly. Does he still have a plan for you? Yes. Well, what does he expect you to do? Well, listen to his invitation to Israel. Listen. This is Ezekiel again, Ezekiel 18:30. Therefore, I will judge you, O house of Israel, every one according to his ways, saith the Lord God. Now here it comes, listen. Repent and turn yourself from your transgressions, so iniquity shall not be your ruin. Cast away from you all of your transgressions, whereby you have transgressed, and make yourself a new heart and a new spirit. For why would you die, O house of Israel, why would you die? For I have no pleasure in the death of him that dieth, saith the Lord God. Wherefore turn yourselves and live. What did he say? Repent. What does that mean? That mean feel sorry for what you did? No, not what it means. That's what people try to make it feel that way today. Repent means to change your mind, change the way you think, and turn yourself from your transgression. That's making about turn. You've been going south, you go north. We always kid about people going down the my way highway. Maybe you've been on the my way highway a little bit too long. Maybe it's time for you to repent and get off of the my way highway, turn around, and get on God's way highway. It's still time. Cast away from you all of your sins, your transgressions. Or why would you die? Why do you want to die? That's what he's asking him, and that's what I'm asking you. Why do you want to die? Are you riding a death train right now? Are you on the death train? Are your sins so grievous that God would terminate your life? It can happen. Proverbs 15:10. Correction is grievous unto him that forsakes the way, and he that hateth the reproof of God shall die. This is called divine discipline. It comes in three stages. It comes in warning stage, the intense stage, and the dying stage. If you're a Christian, if you're a believer in the Lord Jesus Christ, you can sin just like me. You and I, we both sin. But everybody doesn't recover from their sin. The objective that God wants us to do when we sin, when we fail, when we let him down, is to recover. And that means 1 John 1:9, if I go to the Lord, it says, if we confess our sins, he is faithful and just to forgive us of our sins and purify us from all of our wrongdoing. That's called the rebound technique. That's how you and I get back in fellowship after we've broken fellowship with God. Not that we lost our salvation, not that we're going to go to hell because we committed a sin. Committing sin doesn't send you to hell. Did you know that? What sends you to hell is rejecting Jesus Christ. That's why the Bible said, he that believeth in him shall not perish, but have everlasting life. And he that believeth not, the wrath of God abides on him already. So are your sins so grievous that God would have to terminate your life? As a Christian, it can happen. It's called the sin unto death. The sin unto death. It's the third stage of divine discipline. The first stage is warning discipline, where he warns you. The second stage is intense discipline, where things get a little tough. And the third stage is adios amigos, it's time to take you home. You're wasting God's time, you're wasting your time, and he will take you home. If you don't believe that, read Proverbs 15:10. Compare it up with Hebrews 12, where the Bible says, those that I love I chasten and scourge with the whip. It's right there. God's discipline, when it comes like this, it's not to hurt you. It's not to make you feel bad. It's not to destroy you. But if you won't listen like the nation Judah wouldn't, then your stubbornness and your hard-heartedness has blinded you so that you don't see what you really are. You see what you think you are. And that's arrogance. Arrogant criminals don't think they're doing anything wrong. They justify why it's okay to steal. They justify why it's okay to murder. They justify why it's okay to do whatever they do, thinking that they're not doing anything wrong because of their stubborn, hard-hearted arrogance. I don't know who might be listening to me this morning. And I don't know if these words are even convicting you or not right now as you listen to me. I don't have a clue. But there is much ahead for you. A whole lot of living still left for you to do. But I'm telling you, you're going to have to make a course correction. And you need to make it right now, today. Not tomorrow, today. You need to make a course correction. So I'm going to go back to Ezekiel 18:30. Repent and turn yourself away from your transgressions, so iniquity shall not be your ruin. Cast away from you all of your transgressions whereby you have transgressed, and make yourself a new heart and a new spirit. For why would you die? As God told the nation Judah, repent and turn yourselves from all your transgressions. That word repent, as I told you, means to change the ways you're living. Change the way you're thinking. That's the key to it. Whatever has been controlling your actions has been coming from your soul's mentality. Sins like bitterness and jealousy and anger, rage, lust, are all enemies of your thoughts. You must make the decision on your own to confess your sins to God if you're a believer, if you're a Christian. And if you have never accepted the Lord Jesus Christ, now's the time to do it. Now, today. You want to hear something interesting? What if I told you you could have a heart transplant today? Would you like to have a heart transplant? Ezekiel 36:26. A new heart also will I give you, and a new spirit will I put within you. And I will take away your stony heart out of your flesh, and I will give you a heart of flesh. When you believe in the Lord Jesus Christ, you get a heart transplant. There's a new you that comes on the scene. God gives you a new power, a new life, new insight, new thoughts, new dynamics. Today is your chance to have that heart transplant. Today is your chance to trust in the Lord Jesus Christ and receive Him as your Savior. My prayers, you've been listening to me. My prayers, you paid attention today, that you saw what was going on in Ezekiel's time and how they would not do anything, how they were so wicked and so evil that he had no impact whatsoever. And you may realize that that's kind of going on in America today. But you can change it all, because it can be you that makes the difference. God said he was looking for a man, somebody to stand in the gap, somebody to make up the hedge between him and the people so he wouldn't have to destroy it. And that's you. I pray you're listening. I pray you're learning. And I pray that you'll come back with me next week on the same station, the same channel, the same time, to get more of the Flatline Radio Show with me, your host, Rick Hughes. So until then, this is Rick Hughes saying thank you so very much for listening to The Flatline.
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6: Breaking news this hour from townhall.com. I'm Michael Harrington. Hostilities break out in Iran again. The U.S. military has launched a couple of rounds of airstrikes targeting Iranian targets this morning and today at President Trump's direction. This follows Iran firing missiles at U.S. bases in Bahrain and Kuwait. All this underscores the rising tensions over the interim deal between the two nations designed to stop the war. Iran is threatening to completely halt all talks with the U.S. A growing backlash over rising property taxes is spreading across the country. Here's correspondent Ken Lorman.
7: What some are calling the biggest property tax revolt in decades is gaining momentum, with at least 10 states pursuing major cuts or even elimination. States like Florida, Texas, and Ohio are leading the push. Conservatives are cheering the effort, arguing high property taxes are forcing Americans out of their homes and stifling economic growth. They point to past successes like California's Proposition 13 and say today's reforms could spark a new wave of prosperity. Ken Lorman reporting.
6: The FDA is rolling out a new plan aimed at speeding up the approval of some life-saving drugs.
8: The new policy streamlines early clinical trials and, in many cases, allow a single high-quality late-stage study to support approval, potentially cutting development timelines by 6 to 12 months. Conservatives are strongly backing the move, calling it a breakthrough in reducing regulatory delays and accelerating access to treatments for diseases like cancer, Alzheimer's, and Parkinson's. They argue faster approvals could save lives, reduce suffering, and boost innovation. John Scott reporting.
6: OpenAI has restricted the release of its new AI model at the request of the Trump administration, part of a concern about cybersecurity risks. More on these stories at townhall.com.
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6: Ukraine is intensifying its drone attacks on Russia, setting fire to a major oil refinery in the south and killing at least two people, according to Russian authorities. Kiev's long-range strikes aim to disrupt Russian fuel supplies and military deliveries, pressuring the Kremlin to negotiate. Ukrainian President Vladimir Zelensky confirmed the strike on the Zelensky refinery and claimed another hit in the region as well. Ukraine's campaign targets Russian military industries and energy facilities to trim Moscow's revenue and apply pressure. A campaign for stronger online safety measures for children in the U.S. is gaining steam with recent jury verdicts against tech giants like Meta and Google, and a new push for legislation in Congress. Parents have turned to advocacy after their children died from social media-related harms say it feels like the tide is turning. And while the U.S. is nowhere near embracing social media bans for children like those seen elsewhere, some lawmakers are calling for urgent action. This is townhall.com. European tourists discovering firsthand why America's free market system remains the envy of much of the world. Here's correspondent Woody Nelson.
12: As European visitors travel across the United States for the World Cup, many are noticing what American capitalism has built. From massive Buc-ee's travel centers to grocery store selections and even ranch dressing, visitors are sharing their surprise online. The reactions are fueling a broader debate over how competition, free markets, and innovation continue to drive American abundance, while Europe's centralized regulatory model falls behind. Willie Nelson, Washington.
6: Country music legend Alan Jackson has ended his touring career. Last night he performed his final show at Nashville's Nissan Stadium. It was called Last Call, One More for the Road, the finale, and featured a lot of other country stars. Jackson has sold 60 million records, but he's been battling a degenerative nerve condition for years. He delivered a memorable performance, however, and says he's retiring from touring but will keep making new music. More on these stories at townhall.com.
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19: 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Sitting in for Larry O'Connor today. Pleased that you're with us on the program. We've got a busy one in store for you. Coming up on the show, could Governor Abigail Spanberger's latest energy policy cost Virginians more than $1 billion? Jason Isaac from the American Energy Institute will be with us later on in the hour to explain why he says higher electric bills are on the way. Plus, we'll also be talking with Virginia Delegate Wren Williams about the latest fights over our Second Amendment rights in the Commonwealth of Virginia. You've got battles going on in the courts over background checks, as well as Virginia's impending ban on so-called assault firearms and large-capacity magazines. Attorney Alex Warrior will be with us as well, breaking down what's left on the Supreme Court's docket. Today is an opinion day. There are 12 decisions left for the Supreme Court. Don't know how many of those cases will be decided today, but it looks like there are going to be multiple decisions handed down, and there are some major decisions expected before the end of the term. At 8:05, former Deputy Secretary National Security Advisor Katie McFarland will be with us to talk about the latest on Iran and what comes next after President Trump. And we'll also be talking with Washington Times correspondent Susan Ferraccio on the growing showdown over the Save America Act and whether Senate Republicans can get it across the finish line. House Speaker Mike Johnson saying maybe it needs to be in a reconciliation 3.0 bill. So there'd be another way, perhaps, to get the Save America Act to President Trump's desk. All of that is coming up this morning here on O'Connor and Company. Right now, though, let's talk about what's going on in Iran. We had a major reversal in the Senate overnight as President Trump scored a big victory. The Senate rejecting an effort to restrict his war powers over Iran. That vote happened several hours after President Trump met with Senate Republicans behind closed doors in what was described by many as a fiery and dramatic showdown. A lot of finger pointing, a lot of, I don't want to say name calling, but I think that tempers were high. Even Senator Bill Cassidy, who was on the receiving end of President Trump's ire, said that he let his temper get the best of him during these discussions. But Senator Cassidy ultimately ended up switching his vote along with Senator Rand Paul. And that gave the president a victory and a defeat for the Senate Democrats who were trying to limit the administration's authority going on forward. President Trump had said that the vote on the War Powers Act had hamstrung his administration in negotiations with Iran, and that apparently had an impact on the senators last night. Scott Bessent also talking about the oil sanctions for Iran being lifted. That has been met with some criticism by war hawks who say that the move only emboldens Iran at a time in which we need to be putting more pressure on the Iranian regime to come to the table. And Secretary Bessent says that that is the wrong move for the war hawks. Take a little listen. This is, I don't know if we've actually got that clip here. He said that what amazes me is it's the same people, a lot of the hawks in the U.S., who say, you can't believe anything the Iranians say unless they say it about negotiations. All right, this is a clip 11.
11: Selling oil. It was going to China, but at a discount. It is a carrot that we can always pull back. We want them to see what it feels like not having the sanctions on, and then we can always put them back on.
20: Their economy is hurting, though, obviously.
11: Devastated. They got more than 100% inflation. Troops weren't getting paid. So we have laid their economy to waste, and that's what brought them to the table.
20: So when you hear the Iranians, maybe it's the IRGC, with this public relations, saying the IAEA inspectors are not coming, the Strait of Hormuz is closed, all of these things day to day, get picked up.
11: Yeah, what amazes me is the same people, a lot of the hawks in the U.S. who say you can't believe anything the Iranians say unless they say it about the negotiations, right? Like, believe them for the negotiations. Remember Baghdad Bob?
20: Sure.
11: From Iraq? It's kind of Tehran Tim, right? Like, it's just a lot of big talk, and let's just see how this cooks out, but I'm optimistic.
19: You know, I think Secretary Bessent does have a point when he talks about not believing, or at least not taking, the Iranian statements about the negotiations at face value. Obviously, both the U.S. and Iran playing to a domestic audience back home. But the Iranian regime, I think, has some different factors at work that do not exist here in the United States, right? They've got their thumb on the Iranian people. They want to show and project that they are still in power, that they are not negotiating from a position of weakness. In fact, they want the Iranian people to believe that they won this military conflict, that it's the United States that is coming to heel. So when you hear the Iranians talk about, no, we haven't said anything about nuclear inspections. No, we're not doing anything to give up our nuclear ambitions. I would take that with a very big grain of salt. And in fact, when President Trump said that the Iranians had agreed to allow IAEA inspectors in and Iran said no, now we're hearing from one of those independent partners at the negotiating table that Iran has, in fact, said that they will allow nuclear inspections, quote, at some point. So the negotiation appears at this point to be over what those inspections will look like, when those inspections will take place. But Iran has apparently conceded that, yes, there does need to be independent monitoring of their nuclear ability. And that is something that the Iranian government did not want to share with the Iranian people. So I think Scott Bessent is smart to remind folks again about how these negotiations are shaking out, both behind closed doors and again in the public eye. Now, again, speaking of behind closed doors, we did have that closed door meeting, President Trump going to Capitol Hill yesterday. Originally, he was set to sign a bipartisan housing bill, and he was going to meet with Republicans behind closed doors to talk about the Save America Act. Instead, President Trump announced that he would not be signing that bill that passed with broad majorities in both the House and the Senate, unless or until the Save America Act gets to his desk. We'll be talking about the politics of that in a little bit on O'Connor and Company. But the Iran war was a big topic during that closed-door meeting with Senate Republicans. According to multiple sources, Trump was, quote, very animated over the war powers vote, again saying it had hurt the administration's negotiating position with Iran. He named names of Republicans who voted with Democrats or were absent for the vote, including Pennsylvania Senator Dave McCormick, who was actually in Pennsylvania campaigning with President Trump, and that's why he wasn't there. But you did have senators like Bill Cassidy, Rand Paul, who ended up voting against that War Powers Act. One source called the meeting a shouting match between the president and Senator Cassidy, saying, quote, you know, like two boys on a recess that are yelling at each other over a foul on a basketball court. And afterwards, President Trump did make some brief comments about what happened during that meeting. Senator Bill Cassidy spoke as well. Let's start with Senator Cassidy's version of events, and then we'll tell you what President Trump said. This is a clip 12.
0: The president was wondering why people would vote for the War Powers Act. I asked him if that would be a rhetorical question, a real question. He said real. And so as we begin to speak, the president didn't want to hear my question, interrupted me. I didn't care to be interrupted. I felt like I was trying to get answers for the American people. And I'm not going to be bullied when I'm trying to get answers for the American people. And so so it escalated from there. At some point, it de-escalated.
21: We're told the president called you a lunatic.
0: Can I imagine that the president called me things that would be said on a school, on a playground? Yeah, I can imagine that.
22: Does it bother you that you went after Leader McConnell, who wasn't here to defend himself?
0: If there's somebody I know who's got thick skin, it's Leader McConnell.
21: And I mean, do you believe that this is the way the president should be conducting himself in a meeting with colleagues?
0: I'll let the president's actions speak for themselves.
21: Did you refer to him? We're hearing reports that you referred to him as brother at one point, and there was that sort of contentious.
0: I don't think that's really important to this story. I don't.
21: And I mean, I'm sure I know the answer to this, but you don't regret at all your vote for the 4 hours resolution yesterday.
0: No. As I said, and I've said before, that once I start getting answers, I can change my vote. But I feel like there's answers that need to be given, and they've not been given. And that's important to the Senate. And it's important to the Senate. It's important to the American people.
19: Meanwhile, Senator Cassidy alluded to the language from President Trump and the language from Senator Cassidy, not exactly what you would find in the church pews, maybe on the schoolhouse grounds. But President Trump did talk about afterwards those individuals in the Senate who the Republicans in particular, who voted against that or voted in favor, rather, of the War Powers Resolution that passed just a couple of days ago. This is clip 13.
23: Right in the middle of one of the key things, which we're going to get anyway, we have breaking news. The Senate has voted that they'd like Trump to stop the war. So Iran sees that and they go, what's that all about? Now, you know it's meaningless, right? But I had lunch with them. We had 4 Republican senators and all Democrats. You know, Democrats, they want to lose the war. Because they're stupid.
19: All right, let's drop out there. The important takeaway from the president's comments is that apparently they did have an impact. Because, again, last night, another vote. This one, the Democrats lost, and it ran Paul voting.
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0: And good Thursday morning to you. Thanks again for being a part of O'Connor and Company. Still to come, we're going to be talking with American Energy Institute CEO Jason Isaac about why Virginians' electric bills are about to soar even higher than they already are. But we've been talking about what happened on Capitol Hill yesterday in terms of the War Powers Resolution, the vote that Democrats put forward in the Senate that failed late Wednesday night. But the Save America Act was also another big topic of conversation on the Hill and in that closed-door session between President Trump and Senate Republicans. Almost immediately after that closed-door discussion concluded, the president made some remarks to the press. Here's what he had to say. This is clip 14.
1: I think we had a really great meeting, and we're very proud of the party. We like our leader. We like everybody really in the room. I don't like a few people, but that's okay. I think you know who they are. But I'll give you that information someday. But for the most part, we have a really well-unified party. And I said it very strongly. We have the hottest country anywhere in the world. We're the most powerful. We're the smartest. We're the most respected. 2 years ago, we were a laughingstock all over the world. We had a terrible group of people, representatives. Every leader, I just left G7. Every leader, and we had a lot of people in addition to G7, as you know, came. Everyone said, what we've done in a year and a half is a miracle. We have the hottest country in the world, and we want to keep it that way. We have more factories being built right now than we have at any point, at any time in the history of our country. And all of those factories are opening up soon. It's all jobs. And our job numbers are incredible anyway. I see that oil just broke the $70 number. Who would have thought that was going to happen? And that's during a war. And Iran is being very nice. They're agreeing to everything that I want. And they have to. Otherwise, we just go back and do what we have to do.
0: So the president talking a little bit about what happened in that closed-door session. Actually, you're pretty genteel compared to what happened behind those closed doors. And again, the discussion is, how do we get the Save America Act to President Trump's desk? And the holdup is not the House. As Speaker Mike Johnson noted, the House has actually passed this legislation multiple times. So how do you get it through the Senate? Well, Speaker Johnson has an idea about how to do that as well. This is Cut 18.
2: He's laser focused on Save America Act, as most common sense Americans are. The only path, I think, to get that done, because you're never going to get seven Democrats to join 53 Republicans in the Senate to do that. They will not do it. Chuck Schumer will never vote for that or release any Democrat to do it. You have to put it on a reconciliation bill. We believe that if you create a grant program that ties it to reconciling the budget, and you allow blue states, if they come to their senses and they want to avail themselves of election integrity proposals and ideas and policies, they can draw down from a federal fund and use those funds. We're willing to invest heavily in that. And House Republicans will put together a reconciliation bill, reconciliation 3.0, that will have that. I talked the president through that in detail this morning, as I have in the past, and he said, can we do it? I said, we can. If the Republicans will stand together, we're on the line right now to defend it. Hold on. So that's what we're going to do. The president said, I want to see some progress on it. I said, I'd love to show it to you. We got a meeting today. We're doing some more coming up. And so he decided, and I didn't announce it, I wanted him to announce it, but we're delaying this. As you know, he has a window of time before he has to sign a bill, and he's going to use a little bit more of that window of time, and we're going to go through this together.
0: Now, the bill that Speaker Johnson was referring to was that housing bill that President Trump said he would not sign until the Save America Act gets to his desk. Apparently, that bill has not been presented to President Trump. There is, you know, constitutional authority that says bills that are presented to the president take effect within 10 days or after 10 days if he does not sign them or veto them. However, it's up to Speaker Johnson to present that bill to the president, and he apparently has not done so as of yet. So what about the odds of a reconciliation 3.0 bill passing with that language in it? Well, it would be up to the Senate parliamentarian to decide whether or not that rule would be germane. But also, Speaker Johnson noted that that grant pool that would be used to tie this into a budget bill would be voluntary. right? States could opt in to getting that grant money if they wanted to abide by the voter ID laws and things of that nature. The question then would be, would that be enough for the president, given that states could also opt out of accepting that grant money in exchange for requiring voter ID and the other provisions of the Save America Act? And that, I think, is yet another open question. So negotiations will continue. It looks like the Senate recess will also happen as well. We're going to take a quick recess, but not going to be 2 weeks long. I promise that. When we come back, we're going to talk about what's going on.
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0: And good morning to you. Thanks again for being a part of O'Connor and Company this morning. My name is Cam Edwards, editor at BearingArms.com, and also the host of the Bearing Arms Cam and Company podcast. Sitting in for Larry today. Still to come on the program this hour, too crazy for Carville. Why some of the Democrats who won on Tuesday night in New York's primaries are too much, not only for the longtime Democrat strategist, but for many other Democrats as well. Right now, I want to welcome to the program the CEO of the American Energy Institute, Jason Isaac, is with us. Jason, good morning, sir.
1: Hey, good morning. It's great to be on. Thanks for having me.
0: I really appreciate you being a part of the program today. You know, I am a Virginia resident. I am having to live under the Democrat rule here, and it's amazing to me, Jason. Democrats ran in Virginia on this message of affordability. They are not governing on affordability right now. One of the things that has been done by Governor Abigail Spanberger is to re-enter Virginia into what's called the Regional Greenhouse Gas Initiative. These are part of efforts, they say, to combat global warming and to boost green energy. But at the same time, this initiative also boosts the electric bills of customers in these states, including Virginia, right? I mean, how big an increase are we talking about for the average ratepayer?
1: Yeah, you're looking at about $13 a month

0: benefit whatsoever. And I think that's what, you know, voters and ratepayers need to understand, that this is for absolutely zero benefit whatsoever. It's just an additional tax.
1: Yeah, well, and I can tell you, I mean, $13 a month, that does matter. I'm already using less electricity than I used last year. I've turned my thermostat up this summer, and I'm paying more for my electric bill, even though I'm using less energy. So this is just another, additional money that's going directly to the government in this case, courtesy of the Democrat policies. You know, meanwhile, she comes out yesterday with this video, talking about, hey, Virginians, you know, here's how you can save money on your electric bill. I went and I looked, and it's things like, you know, have you thought about, getting new windows? Hey, Jason, I don't know if you've looked at pricing new windows lately, but that seems to be a pretty big trade-off. You know, you spend $20,000, $30,000 up front, and maybe you save $15 on your electric bill next month.
0: Yeah, and this is what some of the people on the left really think. They think that efficiency is going to get us there, and it's really going to convince people to use less energy, is if they have a more efficient home. Well, more efficient homes cost more money, things like windows. So, yeah, it's enrollment in programs that are benefiting, I imagine, donors of the governor and leftist campaigns. I mean, this is what happened with the Biden administration. It's just incredible handout to their donor base. And that's what's going to likely happen here in Virginia when you know, it's going to be solar panels, you know, double pane windows, re-insulating your home, more fuel efficient and more efficient appliances, which are more expensive and they're less reliable. And it's something that typically only the wealthy people can afford. And so this video, I watched the video, go to the website. So if your power's on, you've got access to the internet, then go to the video and ultimately spend more money, which is amazing to me that the self-righteousness that's being imposed on people in Virginia and really just crushing people. We're seeing stories all over Europe about they just don't have air conditioning and they want to guilt us into using less energy. And gosh, air conditioning's been one of the greatest things to extend life expectancy in the history of mankind.
1: Absolutely. And I feel bad because I'm telling my kids, like, no, keep the thermostat where it is. Dad, it's hot. I'm like, well, it's summer. Put on shorts. Because I'm the one that's paying the electric bill every month. And, you know, one of the things that I noticed, because I, too, clicked that link, I started going through the website, and I noticed, Jason, that a lot of these programs that Governor Spanberger is touting, they've got income caps, right? So maybe it's, 50% above the poverty line. Maybe it's 100% above the poverty line. But once again, it seems to me like the middle class, who may be priced out of some of these incentives, they're the ones who are really bearing the burden, right? They're not making a ton of money. The cost of living in Virginia has gone up, as it has around the rest of the country. They're having to, do more with less. And yet these programs are often not available to those folks.
0: No, you're absolutely right. They're the ones that are paying for it. It's the people in the middle that are getting hit and crunched the hardest. It's a larger share of their income. And they can't benefit from any of these programs whatsoever. And so you're going to continue to see what's happened in California, unfortunately, happened in Virginia, where massive amounts of people are getting disconnect notices from the utilities. A year and a half ago in California, the numbers were reported. It was over $1 billion in arrears that people were behind. Nearly 800,000 meters in the state of California were behind on their utilities. And those people are at the greatest risk of homelessness. And I say that because when you buy a home, you're required, your homeowner's insurance policy requires that you have your utilities connected. When you sign a lease, for those people that aren't homeowners, when they sign a lease, when they rent a home, they're required in their lease to keep their utilities connected. And when you can't afford your utilities and you get disconnect notice, or you actually get them disconnected, you're violating the terms of those agreement. And that's what's going to happen, unfortunately, in Virginia, as utility costs continue to increase. And the state does these green new scam programs like the Regional Greenhouse Gas Initiative. The costs are going to increase. Disconnects are going to rise. And those people are going to be at the greatest risk of homelessness.
1: And this is not a Virginia-specific problem. I mean, Virginians are dealing with this right now because Democrats got a trifecta in state government last November. But this is something that voters can expect pretty much everywhere Democrats take power, right?
0: No, that is absolutely the blueprint.

0: footprint, make energy more expensive and less reliable. And so anywhere the Democrats get into office, this is the thing. They bend the knee to the climate cartel, and they increase the cost of energy significantly. I did a comparison on the cost of gasoline, and blue states are higher than red states. So blue states are bringing up the national cost of a gallon of gasoline. They're bringing up the cost of electricity. They have this cult-like fascination with decarbonization, which does nothing to mitigate a changing climate. It just makes everything more expensive. I tell people I live a high-carbon lifestyle. I think the rest of the world should, too. When I said that to Congress, Jamie Raskin dubbed me the carbon king. Like, it was an insult. I've embraced it. You know, it's my license plate. It's on my business card. It's my nickname. I mean, I'm the carbon king. Heck yeah. The rest of the world should get to live like the 1 billion people in the Western world that get to experience affordable and reliable energy. And Democrats are trying to make that harder for the 7 billion people in poverty that don't get air conditioning, that don't get running water, that don't have access to electricity to turn lights on. They're trying to take that away from the 1 billion of us that do have it. And I advocate and continue to work for policies that reduce the cost of energy for the, you know, to promote human flourishing.
1: All right, well, if you are the carbon king, what about those of us who want to be the carbon count or the carbon countess? What can we do to push back against these policies? What are, you know, when somebody says, you know, we want to enter the regional greenhouse gas initiative, we want to do these things to save the environment, to, you know, have a better future for our kids. What are some, you know, rebuttals to that? And then what are some action plans that we can do to actually bring down the cost of energy for Americans across the country?
0: Yeah, and I really think and I've been studying this for decades now, and it gets back to decarbonization. These companies and politicians have embraced the low-carbon lifestyle, these political agendas to reduce emissions, not pollution, but reduce emissions of CO2, which is a trace gas in the atmosphere. It's 0.04% of our atmosphere. It's necessary for life on Earth. And I would encourage shareholders that have companies that vote in the proxy elections to make sure the companies that they've invested in, their 401ks, are actually focused on fiduciary responsibility. That's a return on investment, not political agendas like decarbonization. You know, Senator Kennedy from Louisiana questioned a Biden official asking him, what does it do? What does decarbonization do? And the guy couldn't answer him. And because and Kennedy's like, you don't know, in his great Cajun accent. You don't know, do you? You don't know, do you? And that's the thing. They just bend the knee to this cult-like fascination with decarbonization, when that's really the bane of all of this climate policies. And I think that's why the Trump administration understands that greenhouse gas emissions, namely CO2, are not a danger to human health and the environment, and they're moving to rescind the endangerment finding that the Obama bureaucrats put in office in 2009. And you and I have been suffering with higher cost of energy since. So we need to get companies and politicians just to abandon decarbonization. It does absolutely nothing. It's making the planet greener. You know, are the Democrat bumper stickers going to say save the deserts, because we're actually losing deserts around the globe because this trace gas in the atmosphere is slightly increasing? That's a good thing. So we just got to get politicians and business leaders to really abandon this. And oil could be lower right now if these companies would stop doing these European political agendas and focusing on decarbonization, instead focusing on providing affordable, reliable energy. But they're not. And I think that's why the president was calling out some of the majors yesterday for prices not being lower at the pump. So that's what people can do. They can talk to their politicians and tell them to stop focusing on decarbonization, because it does nothing but extend and focus on affordable and reliable energy, which does everything.
1: All right,
0: to promote human flourishing.
1: 30 seconds or less, Jason. If we did those things, I mean, price of oil right now, right around $70 a barrel. What would oil be like if we actually were able to follow that advice and to put your policies into play?
0: So you'd see an immediate reduction in the cost of a barrel of oil, about $7, so about 10% of the price it's sitting right now. You know, we've seen a $20 swing because of political agendas and the cost of a barrel of oil. The people could have been providing relief, but companies could have been providing more relief during the peaks that we saw during the Strait of Hormuz crisis. these companies weren't for political reasons, and that's really unfortunate. So we could see the cost of energy come down significantly if people get back to their fiduciary responsibility and affordable and reliable energy.
1: Jason Isaac, CEO of American Energy Institute, thank you so much for being with us on O'Connor & Company. Thanks for what you do, Carbon King.
0: Hey, thanks so much. Great to be on. Keep living the high carbon lifestyle.
1: All right, Jason Isaac with us here on O'Connor & Company. Well, thank you for being a part of O'Connor & Company as well. Still to come on the program, we're going to be taking a look at what is going on in the state of New York, a state of confusion as they lurch to the left. Keep it right here. We'll be right back.
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1: Thank you so much for that, Larry. All right, it was a crazy night on Tuesday in New York as the Democrat Socialists won big in New York primaries. And some of the candidates that will likely soon be in Congress are going to be, I think, a real headache and give Democrats around the country heartburn. In fact, James Carville, who is no moderate, he was on his Politicon podcast yesterday. And he actually said he's not in the same party as candidates like Avila Chevalier, who was one of the Mondami-backed candidates. She actually once said, now, listen, the greatest hits, if you will, of a Chevalier are going to be all over TV between now and November, and there is a lot to work with. But one of the things that set James Carville off was that she had once said that white people should not be in interracial marriages. Carville said, lady, I ain't in the same party as you. Said, I'm sorry, I'm just not. And I actually do think it's time for Democrats to talk the S word, schism. He said, I really do. Everybody's always, no, no, we're a coalition. We're a big tent. And there's just some bleep that I can't be in the same tent with. He went on to say that these individuals like Chevalier are not Democrats, which is true to a degree. They're not your father's Democrats. They're certainly not your grandfather's Democrats. The socialists, I think, is a much more a primary component of the Democratic Socialists of America than Democrat. But these individuals are running as Democrats. They are winning elections, at least winning primaries, as Democrats, and they are a problem for the Democrat Party and for the nation as a whole. One of the other individuals who won a state Senate primary, Aber Kawas, also endorsed by Zoran Mondami, she had said a couple of years ago that 9/11 was rooted in America's system of, quote, capitalism, racism, white supremacy, and Islamophobia. That's right. That's why we had terrorists target the World Trade Center. That's why we had terrorists target the Pentagon. That's why we had terrorists try to target the White House. Because of Islamophobia, right? I mean, it's absolutely insane. The New York Post also reported that Kawas's father, she had cited him as an example of the draconian immigration system in the United States, was actually deported after felony convictions. Well, I don't know about you. I don't think that's particularly draconian. Court records cited by the New York Post show that her dad, Abdel Karim Kawas, a Jordanian national, was convicted in Virginia in 1995 making a false statement. And then he later pleaded guilty in New Jersey to property fraud involving inflated real estate values. He was sentenced to 3 years in prison. I think he only did about 18 months before he was deported. And yet, Kawas says that her dad was booted out of the country because we're racist, because we're Islamophobic, right? Again, this is a real problem for the country, because as the Democrat Socialists push out, even the progressives are not far left enough for the DSA types. They will be in Congress. I mean, that's the thing. You know, those individuals who won the New York primary, excuse me, on a Tuesday night, they're not going to face tough opposition. I mean, these are Democrat-dominated districts. They'll likely win their general election by 40, 50 points. And then they're going to be in Congress. And what happens then? Excuse me. Well, they're going to be they're going to make AOC look more like Joe Manchin, quite honestly. Hopefully, Americans will wake up in time to realize the threat that their ideology poses. When you've got individuals like Hassan Piker proclaiming that Stalinists, Maoists, went out and voted on Tuesday and were happy with the election results, that should scare the heck out of every American who wants to see this country remain strong for the next 250 years. Coming up here on O'Connor and Company next hour, we're going to be talking about another threat, this one to our right to keep and bear arms. Virginia Delegate Rynn Williams is going to be with us. We'll talk about the latest court fights over Virginia's universal background check law, its upcoming ban on assault firearms and large-capacity magazines, which is set to take effect next Wednesday. We've got a lot more O'Connor and Company coming up here in the next couple of hours. So stick around. We'll be right back with much more right after this.
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16: Breaking news this hour from townhall.com. I'm Michael Herring. Iran has again launched drone and missile attacks today on Bahrain and Kuwait in response to U.S. airstrikes earlier. Iran's Revolutionary Guard claims responsibility for the attacks that targeted Gulf states that house U.S. military bases. Tehran now is threatening a complete halt in negotiations to end the war. OpenAI has restricted the release of its new AI model at the request of the Trump administration. We get more on that from correspondent Bernie Bennett.
17: This move is part of a government effort to vet AI products for cybersecurity risks. OpenAI's rival, Anthropic, announced that the administration has approved a limited release of its cybersecurity model. Both companies will only provide access to a small group of trusted partners. OpenAI's new model, GPT 5.6 Sol, will be available to about 20 customers approved by the administration. The government's actions have sparked criticism, with some experts warning that unpredictable intervention could hinder U.S. companies. Bernie Bennett reporting.
16: Spencer Pratt is turning his attention to Los Angeles City Hall. After narrowly missing the mayoral runoff when late-arriving mail ballots pushed City Councilwoman Niafat Rahman ahead of him. Here's correspondent Ken Lorman with more on that.
18: Spencer Pratt is now focusing on allegations of voter fraud involving homeless residents on Skid Row. Claims currently under federal investigation, though no charges have been filed. Pratt says he plans to be more aggressive in his criticism of city leadership and claims he has information he believes could expose corruption. Ken Lorman reporting.
16: A heat wave is blasting parts of Europe with record temperatures in Denmark, Switzerland, and the Czech Republic. Denmark saw its hottest day since 1874, getting to 99 degrees. In Germany, the Autobahn had to be shut down in parts because of heat damage. More on these stories at townhall.com.
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16: Three firefighters have died, two more injured, while battling blazes in the Colorado-Utah border area. The U.S. Wildland Fire Service says they were responding to the Knowles and Gore fires on Saturday. Wildfire activity has intensified across the western U.S. lately due to hot, dry, and windy weather. The largest blaze, the Cottonwood Fire, has grown to over 144 square miles in southwest Utah. The governor has declared an emergency. Colorado's governor has followed suit. Anne Blythe, an Oscar nominee at 17, as Joan Crawford's wayward daughter in Mildred Pierce, has passed away at the age of 98. She later sang opposite Mario Lanza and Howard Keel in MGM musicals in the 1950s. Blythe was one of the last surviving performers from the old Hollywood studio system. The versatile star appeared in youth movies as well as dramas such as Another Part of the Forest and played opposite Tyrone Power and Gregory Peck. This is townhall.com. It's the 80th anniversary of the Vespa.
20: The sound of more than 10,000 Vespas making their way around Rome's Colosseum and past the Roman Forum. On Saturday, Vespa enthusiasts from around the world marked the 80th anniversary of the much-loved motorized scooter, Claudio Rossi says. For us Italians, it is precisely something that is in our blood, something innate. Vespa means wasp in Italian. It was invented by aircraft manufacturer Piaggio after the company's factory in Pontedera was destroyed in World War II. Since 1946, the company has sold about 20 million Vespas worldwide. I'm Donna Water.
16: Today is Sunday, June the 28th, and some notable people are celebrating a birthday today, including the grand old funny man Mel Brooks. He is 100 years old. More on these stories at townhall.com.
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21: This week on Capitol Hill, your insider's guide to the stories shaping Washington and the world. I'm your host, Tony Perkins. Well, this week underscored a simple reality. Security remains at the center of America's challenges. In the Middle East, Iran tested the resolve of the United States and its allies by attacking a commercial vessel in the Strait of Hormuz, raising new questions about whether Tehran is serious about diplomacy or simply using negotiations to buy time.
22: If ships are moving as they should be moving, then that's what we're going to judge and that's what we're going to react to. If, on the other hand, this rhetoric is backed up by actual ships being threatened and ships are not moving, that's a violation of the agreement and we're going to have a problem with it.
21: That was Secretary of State Marco Rubio on Thursday prior to Iran's drone attack. We'll talk with the chairman of the House Intelligence Committee, Arkansas Congressman Rick Crawford. Here at home, President Trump put a bipartisan housing bill on hold, insisting Congress first act on what he called a national emergency, protecting the integrity of our elections through the Save America Act. Indiana Congressman Marlon Stutzman will join us. This week also marked the fourth anniversary of the Supreme Court's Dobbs decision. While millions have celebrated the return of the abortion policy to elected leaders, new polling reveals that most Americans remain unaware that abortions have actually increased since the overturn of Roe v. Wade, driven largely by federal policy on chemical abortion drugs. That policy has undermined state laws protecting women and the unborn. We'll get more from Signal pollster John Rogers. Meanwhile, Tuesday's primary election highlighted growing divisions within the Democratic Party as Democratic Socialist candidates claimed several key victories in New York, raising new questions about the party and the country's future direction.
23: This is a very disturbing trend. Visitors around the world marvel at what our free system of free enterprise is built, while rising socialist, Marxist, Democrat candidates are trying to tear the system down. That's what they told you in their campaign speeches. That's what they want to do. They want to tear it down. House Republicans are standing in the gap. We are not going to let that happen.
21: That was House Speaker Mike Johnson earlier in the week. The Speaker will join us with more on Tuesday's primary election. And as Congress looks ahead, lawmakers are preparing for another debate over reauthorizing the Foreign Intelligence Surveillance Act, while simultaneously laying the groundwork for a third reconciliation package that could shape the remainder of President Trump's legislative agenda. All that and more straight ahead on This Week on Capitol Hill.
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21: On Wednesday, President Trump abruptly canceled the White House signing ceremony for the 21st Century Road to Housing Act, saying he would sign the bill only if Congress first passed the Save America Act. Joining us now to discuss this and more, Congressman Marlon Stutzman. He's a member of the House Budget Committee. He represents the 3rd Congressional District of Indiana. Congressman Stutzman, welcome back to This Week on Capitol Hill.
25: Thank you, Tony. Great to be with you.
21: All right, before we get into kind of the political maneuvering here that the president undertook this week, explain for our viewers and listeners the 21st Century Road to Housing Act and how it addresses America's housing shortage and the high cost.
25: Yeah, well, Tony, as you know, the Biden-era inflation really drove up the cost of housing, in some cases even doubled, and there's a demand for housing. You know, the country's growing. people are trying to move into, you know, either downsizing on one end of their life, or they're trying to move their family into a single family home. And this has been one of the top issues for us in financial services. And the president has had some priorities too. One of those was to ban large investment firms from buying single family right. homes and driving up the prices. You know, oftentimes they go into these hot markets and they buy up these homes as investment and then get a good return, you know, as that economy grows. I have a bill in there that would require HUD and USDA to merge their regulations together. You know, if you go through a building a home, there's a lot of regulations that the builders have to deal with that slows down building, and time is money. And so it streamlines those two agencies. But there's also some pieces from the Senate side that caused us some consternation. Of course, it's more government handouts that we fought back against. It's a small fraction of the bill. It's a strong bipartisan bill. And I know that for us as Republicans, we've been focused on affordability in the country. And anytime that we can move regulations away from builders and make it more affordable for the American people, that's our goal.
2: And that's a big issue right now, where we see the cost of living has really stayed elevated.
25: Yeah.
2: And of course, with the price of fuel, gasoline, as a result of the oil spike, that's making everything costly. This is a kitchen table issue.
25: It is. And, you know, we've also focused on community banks and making it easier for small banks to lend in their local communities, because oftentimes the small banks get put into the category with the big banks. And, you know, there's big banks, they can handle regulation, and with large, you know, accounting departments and, of course, legal departments, small banks can't do that. So we're really trying to drive this back to Main Street to make it more affordable for housing.
2: So bottom line, it's going to be easier for people to acquire a house.
25: It is. I mean, you know, and also brings the cost down. You know, whenever government regulates more, it drives the cost up. So that's what we really focused on here, is getting regulations down.
2: All right, let's talk about these competing priorities, because the president, I mean, ready to sign the bill. In fact, members were ready for the signing, and a Truth Social post said, not signing it because I want the SAVE Act, yeah. Save America Act, which is another priority for conservatives,
25: right.
2: Integrity of our election system. But is this necessarily the right approach?
25: Well, you know, I was walking over to the Capitol and had a meeting at the Speaker's office and was going to go to the bill signing right after that. And, of course, saw the staff there tearing everything back down. But you know what? President Trump has made his point to Congress over and over that the Save America Act is his priority. And he wants the Senate. Now, we've passed it in the House three times. In fact, Speaker right. Johnson said we're going to pass it a fourth time. And even if we have to try to find a way through reconciliation to do it, which isn't as comprehensive as it should be, but the Senate just doesn't seem to be taking this as seriously. And there's four senators, Republican senators, that could vote for this that would pass the legislation, and they just refuse. So the president is using this as some leverage and saying, look, you guys want the housing bill. I'm willing to let that sit there until I get the Save America Act.
2: And for the benefit of our viewers and listeners that may not be familiar with the Save America Act, it is an election integrity issue.
25: Yes.
2: It does about seven different things. Primarily, it makes sure that you have to prove you're a citizen to register to vote, an American citizen.
25: Yeah.
2: Requires a picture ID to vote. It cleans up voter rolls and addresses mail-in balloting and provides some integrity issues that have been surrounding those mail-in ballots. So this is a common sense piece of legislation.
25: It really is. You know, we've got several problems. And, you know, in Indiana and in Louisiana, we have voter ID laws already.
2: Right.
25: But California, if there are 20 million illegals in this country, that is estimated, and those people are already counted into the census. So California already has a disproportionate advantage because they have more illegals than any other state that are being counted into the census and into the districts. Well, we're saying you have to prove that you're a citizen to vote, and when we keep getting pushback from the Democrats. And so the president knows, and I think every American knows, and this is an 80% issue that mm-hmm. supports the Save America Act and election integrity.
2: I mean, I think it's roughly a little under half the states require, maybe 18, require voter ID picture ID to vote. But these are Republican states that are, you know, making sure that things are done legally. But as you pointed out, the blue states, which are often the, you know, sanctuary states or the homes to sanctuary cities where illegals come in, that tips sometimes national elections.
4: For sure.
2: And people don't realize, but a congressional race going one way or the other could actually tip the balance of control of Congress.
4: That's right. I mean, I'm in the House of Representatives, and we only have a three-seat majority. Sometimes it's, you know, four, sometimes it's two. But it's a very tight majority. And if a state is letting illegals vote, like states like California, and all of a sudden they pick up a couple of extra seats because illegals are voting, that takes away the voice of the people in my state, in Indiana.
2: Right, exactly.
4: So that's why we have to have a fair and balanced approach.
2: So while we have individual states that set the guidelines, there are some national guidelines that need to be put in place that affect national elections, because it does impact the entire nation.
4: It absolutely does. And we want to be sure that it's just citizens voting. And again, polling shows 80% of Americans across the board, Republicans and Democrats, support voter integrity laws. And so this is a common piece of legislation.
2: Just a little over, just a little less than a minute left. Are you optimistic this could happen?
4: Well, you know what? I wish I could be, but I really do have concerns, because some of these Republicans, Mitch McConnell, Tom Tillis, and Lisa Murkowski, just seem like they want to really hold things up for the president on this one. And they're not thinking about the future of America and our voting laws. I do think that the 2020 election was an anomaly. Something was going on. Something was wrong. And President Trump is in the middle of all that. And that's why he wants to be sure that our elections are safe.
2: Congressman Marlon Stutzman, thanks so much for joining us. And let me wish you in advance, if I don't see you before, a wonderful 4th of July.
4: Yes, happy Independence Day. Great year for America this year.
2: Yes, it is. Something to celebrate.
4: Yeah.
2: All right, folks, stick with us. On the other side of the break, we're going to be joined by Rick Crawford, chairman of the House Permanent Select Committee on Intelligence, with the latest on the Middle East. So don't go anywhere.
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1: 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The Answer. In 1913, Henry Ford introduced a revolutionary idea to American manufacturing, the moving assembly line. Cars that once took more than 12 hours of labor to build could suddenly be assembled in just 90 minutes. Ordinary American families could now afford transportation, opening the door to travel, commerce, and economic growth on a scale never seen before. The Model T changed daily life in America. Farmers reached markets faster. Families traveled farther. Small towns became connected to growing cities. Ford's innovation transformed not only the auto industry, but manufacturing around the world. It was another example of how American innovation could reshape everyday life. Celebrating America 250.
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2: Welcome back to This Week on Capitol Hill. I'm your host, Tony Perkins. Thanks for tuning in. Well, even as U.S. and Iranian negotiators continue working toward a broader agreement to end the current conflict, this week, Iran dramatically raised tensions by attacking a commercial cargo ship near the coast of Oman, further disrupting shipping through the Strait of Hormuz, one of the world's most significantly important waterways. The attack raises new questions about Iran's intentions, the future of these negotiations, and quite frankly, the stability of the entire Middle East. Joining me now to discuss these developments is Congressman Rick Crawford of Arkansas, chairman of the House Permanent Select Committee on Intelligence. Chairman Crawford, welcome back to This Week on Capitol Hill. Thanks for joining us.
11: You bet. Thanks for having me.
2: So, Mr. Chairman, this week's attack on a commercial vessel appears to be a direct test of the ongoing negotiations. Does this change your assessment of Iran's willingness to negotiate in good faith?
11: Well, yes and no. It is, as you said, I think it is a direct test of the, you know, the fiber of this agreement. And, you know, we're dealing with an adversary that has, you know, a history of this type of behavior. So I don't know that it should be any surprise to anyone that they're acting this way. I will say this. I think that the president has shown remarkable forbearance in his ability to, number one, to get the deal, but to try to hold them to the deal and to avoid an all out calamity. And I think this really kind of points to a strategic goal here. I think what he's trying to do is really for the good of the region, for the good of the Iranian people, and less about the IRGC. But the IRGC is the negotiating party, so that's where we have the problem. And so what we don't want to see is the perception that we are punishing the Iranian people and then exacerbate the problem. And then what we have is, you know, akin to what happened in the aftermath of the Treaty of Versailles in World War One. We punished the Germans, and what we got was the Nazi party in the aftermath. And so I think he's taking a more of a MacArthur approach as it applies to how they handled Japan post-World War II, and they became a great ally. Now, I'm not sure that we could ever hope for Iran to become a great ally, but what we could hope for is that the millions and millions of people there see a stable regime that can be a contributor to the region and not a detractor and not a hegemon for superiority in the region. So I think that maybe I'm not trying to characterize, you know, president's strategy at this point, but just from my perspective, it seems like that may be what he's trying to achieve.
2: Well, from an intelligence perspective, let's look at Iran for a moment. What message do you believe Tehran was sending through this attack when these negotiations are so tentative to begin with and the Strait of Hormuz central to these negotiations? What message do you think they were sending?
11: I think what they're trying to do is tell the other Gulf states that we're still in this thing and we're to be taken seriously. And they don't want to cede that power to the interloping Americans. I think that's the IRGC's message here. And I think the message that I think the Gulf states are receiving is that the IRGC can't be trusted. And they're they're probably wondering, you know, how long President Trump's patience will wear before he finally reaches the end of it. I think we're approaching that point. I haven't been in any of the White House meetings, so I don't know. But I just think human nature suggests that we're approaching a point at which patience has worn thin, and I don't know how long the president can continue to be as forbearant as he has been thus far.
2: You know, I'm sure you're operating with the intelligence, at least the intelligence that other countries in the Middle East have regarding Iran. Most likely better. But it was interesting this week as Secretary Rubio visited the region trying to, I think, calm fears of our allies there in the Middle East. They're obviously very concerned about this 14-point plan and where it's going to lead.
11: Yeah, I do think that they are looking to President Trump to lead. And at the same time, they want to make sure that their concerns are heard. They're at the table. And so it's a delicate balancing act when you know, you have, they're almost leaning on us to a large degree, and at the same time, trying to sort of shape the direction this is headed. So I think President Trump and his team has handled this all very well in threading this very small needle. But it still remains to be seen if the IRGC are going to blow this deal up, literally or figuratively, and we're going to end up back square one. At which point, I think the Gulf State region regional allies will probably have a different perspective.
2: Chairman Crawford, with that in mind, again, given your vantage point as the chairman of the House Intelligence Committee, what do you believe are the biggest obstacles that remain in reaching a stabilizing agreement with Iran that can provide peace in the region?
11: Well, unfortunately, I think what really drives the IRGC, this may not be a popular talking point, but the reality is I think they are the true believers in what amounts to a death cult. And we've been living with this for 47 years in the aftermath of the Islamic Revolution that was led by the IRGC in 1979, of the rise of the Ayatollah. And it all starts with death to America, death to Israel. And it's actually more an existential threat to Israel because they're right there. They're in the neighborhood. And we have the luxury of being, you know, geographically separated. But their ability to continue to make war in asymmetric ways and handle proxies, for example, Hezbollah and Hamas, complicates this deal. And so if IRGC says they're willing to come to the table and yet they're not willing to exert any control over Hezbollah or any of their other proxies, then it's probably not reasonable to think that we're going to have a stable environment in the Middle East. And so on the one hand, they might be saying the right things. On the other hand, they're doing the wrong things. And so that complicates the process. And again, I think as human beings, we start to run, start to lose patience with that behavior. And I don't really know where we go from here if we can't get this resolved and hope that IRGC can engage as honest brokers, but history suggests otherwise. So I don't hold a lot of hope for the IRGC as an entity that can be dealt with in a diplomatic fashion.
2: Well, Mr. Chairman, I appreciate that assessment because that's where I wanted to go. A final question on this front was Israel. If they're doing this now, I mean, Israel continues to face threats not only from Iran, but from their proxies. I mean, if they're doing it now, what confidence do we have that they won't do that after an agreement is reached?
11: Well, you're exactly right. And here's the other interesting thing that I think this is lost in all this is that the president of Lebanon is no fan of Hezbollah himself. I mean, he's basically asking for help from the United States because Hezbollah is making life difficult for Lebanon, a once great nation, beautiful country that has been hijacked by a radical ideology and being fueled and funded by the mullahs in Iran. And the IRGC is primarily responsible for all of that. And so if we're engaging with the IRGC and they say, well, we're not going to stop engaging with Hezbollah, continuing to fund them, continuing to provide support, material support, moral support, and otherwise. But the condition is that the United States, you've got to get Israel on a leash. Hold on a sec. That's not even a remotely realistic proposition. Israel is a sovereign nation, and they're having missiles lobbed in to Tel Aviv and Jerusalem on the regular,
2: right,
11: and telling them to stand down. I mean, that's not a reasonable approach. I think that if I were in Israel, I would want my prime minister to defend me.
2: Right, right.
11: And so I don't think that's a reasonable request. If they can't exercise some control over Hezbollah, how in the world do you think Israel is going to sit still and allow these attacks to continue?
2: Mr. Chairman, we've got to leave it there. Thanks so much for joining us. Always appreciate your insight on the issues. All right, folks, stick with us. More straight ahead.
16: With SRN News, I'm Michael Harrington in Washington. A growing backlash over rising property taxes is spreading across the country.
12: What some are calling the biggest property tax revolt in decades is gaining momentum, with at least 10 states pursuing major cuts or even elimination. States like Florida, Texas, and Ohio are leading the push. Conservatives are cheering the effort, arguing high property taxes are forcing Americans out of their homes and stifling economic growth. They point to past successes like California's Proposition 13 and say today's reforms could spark a new wave of prosperity. Ken Lorman reporting.
16: Back and forth strikes between the U.S. and Iran. The U.S. bombing various locations in Iran today, while Iran has been firing missiles at U.S. bases in Bahrain and Kuwait. This is SRN News.
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2: Us. Welcome back to This Week on Capitol Hill. I'm Tony Perkins. Well, this week marked the fourth year anniversary of the Supreme Court's Dobbs decision overturning Roe v. Wade after nearly 50 years of prayer and political advocacy from the pro-life movement. But since that landmark ruling, the number of abortions in the U.S. has actually increased. largely due to the chemical abortion drug mifepristone. Well, a new Signal poll commissioned by the Family Research Council found that only 20% of Republicans are actually aware of this sobering news. Joining us now to discuss this is John Rogers, senior partner and pollster at Signal. John, welcome to This Week on Capitol Hill.
0: Tony, great to be with you.
2: So let's discuss this poll. Tell us what you found and what message is here.
0: Yeah, so we found in the poll, as you alluded to, that only 20% of Republicans are aware that the abortion rate has actually increased since 4 years ago. And just 16% of voters overall are aware that the abortion rate has increased since 2022. And what we found when we asked a follow-up question and we framed the FDA policy, which allows chemical abortion drugs to be mailed into states without in-person physician oversight, we asked, does that make you more or less likely to vote for a Republican in the midterm election? And we found that 6% of Republicans, 6% of Republican voters said that they would be less likely to vote for a Republican candidate in the November midterm election after hearing that news, which is, you know, it's kind of a troubling sign for the GOP when they're in an electorate in a midterm election where the generic ballot right now is D+5 favoring the Democratic Party.
2: So this was a policy put in place by the Biden administration to undermine the effect of Dobbs. But

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2: 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The Answer. On April 15th, 1947, Jackie Robinson stepped onto Ebbets Field wearing the uniform of the Brooklyn Dodgers. With that single moment, Major League Baseball's color barrier was broken. Robinson faced enormous pressure, hostility, and scrutiny, but he answered it with courage, discipline, and extraordinary talent. Dodgers executive Branch Rickey knew Robinson would need more than athletic ability. He needed the strength to endure insults and injustice without fighting back. And Robinson did exactly that. Fans who came to see history soon realized they were witnessing greatness. Jackie Robinson's success opened doors for future generations of athletes and became a defining moment in the broader story of civil rights in America, celebrating America 250.
3: Welcome back to This Week on Capitol Hill. I'm Tony Perkins, your host. Well, joining us now is House Speaker Mike Johnson of Louisiana. Mr. Speaker, welcome.
4: Hey, Tony. Great to be with you.
3: Well, a more than usual turbulent week as the Road to Housing Act hit a speed bump with the president over the Save America Act, but it looks like there's a path forward.
4: There is. On Thursday of this week, I went to the Oval Office and spent almost 4 hours with the president, and we, of course, talked about a number of items and topics, but one of them was this housing bill. It's really important policy, some great conservative wins that are included in what became a bipartisan, bicameral piece of legislation and fulfills many of the campaign promises that House Republicans made and, of course, the president himself made. Everybody knows that housing costs are too high. He's made the point that it has a lot to do with interest rates, as it does, of course, but it also has to do with the high cost of construction and all the other factors. And so in this legislation, we address all that, Tony. We bring down the cost of home ownership and bring it within the reach of more young families, hardworking families. And so great policy. We were happy to get it delivered. It took about 5 months to produce that legislation, and I'm glad now that it has a path to become law.
3: And Mr. Speaker, I know as a student of social sciences and studies that we know that there are two big things that happen for young couples. Number one, when they buy a home, they become generally more fiscally conservative. And then when they have children, they become more socially conservative. So this is a big deal for conservatives.
4: It is. And of course, it's a pro-family endeavor. It's how many people define the American dream. You know, home ownership is a big step. And sadly, Tony, over the last few years, because of the Biden-Harris administration and the record high inflation, et cetera, and all the other factors, the average age of a first time home buyer now is over 40 years old. It used to be late 20s or early 30s when people, you know, begin their families, begin their lives. So we've got to correct that. We're on path to do it now. This is great legislation, something all of us can celebrate.
3: All right. I want to switch gears. Domestic policies, political policies, socialist shakeup in New York. I saw you this week a little more animated than normal responding to Tuesday's primary.
4: Well, this is a wake-up call for the whole country, and I try to convey that in my press conferences and media appearances this week on Capitol Hill, because people need to understand this is not a game. This is, you and I say all the time, this is not our father's Democrat Party, our grandfather's Democrat Party. That party doesn't exist anymore, and it has been illustrated most recently by the elections in New York City and elsewhere around the country, where the radical communist Marxists are running for Congress and winning, Tony. The danger is that the energy, the excitement, the funding, the grassroots is on the side of the insurgent left. And they have disdain for America's founding principles. They don't want to preserve the republic. They want to tear it down to its foundations and create a communist utopia. This is serious stuff. And these people are going to be, they'll win the general election because these are deep blue districts. And they're going to be joining us here in the 120th Congress in January. And we're in a fight now to preserve the country, the ideals of this great experiment in self-governance. And communism is now on our very shores. This is serious stuff.
3: Well, and to speak to the strength of this movement, as you pointed out, these were, in some cases, incumbents that were taken out by these insurgents, which is a high bar to remove an incumbent, to defeat an incumbent in a primary. So your anticipation of the impact that this is going to have on the Democratic caucus in the House, I would think that this is going to fracture it even further.
4: The fracture is probably an understatement. I think this is a seismic earthquake kind of development. Remembering too that in these very contests that were decided this week in New York, the persons who lost, the incumbents who lost, those candidates were endorsed by Hakeem Jeffries, who is the top Democrat in the House. He's the leader here and of their side. And it was a repudiation of him because, Tony, a couple of these races were in his literal own backyard. I mean, one of these were elected in the Bronx. That's Hakeem Jeffries' home. So it demonstrated that the leader here, the Democrat establishment, is no longer able to defend the turf, even literally in their own backyards, and they can't possibly do it nationwide. So we're looking for more earthquakes in the upcoming election. Now, I do think it bodes very well for our side. I think we've been talking a lot about the contrast election. It is on vivid display now. This midterm election is about a contrast between common sense and crazy, and they give us new illustrations of crazy every day.
3: Well, that will be very interesting to watch. Mr. Speaker, the House went home early this week because things were at a log jam over the SAVE Act. I think a way forward has been made available now. Congress will return next week. What's on the top of the agenda? I know you've got appropriations bills. FISA has expired. That reauthorization is necessary. Is that something that will be addressed next week?
4: Well, I certainly hope so. We do need to get that back on the books, so to speak, because this is how we protect Americans from terrorist attacks on the homeland. The reason we've not had another 9/11 is because right after that, Congress got their act together and they created this statute, which allows us, as the name implies, the Foreign Intelligence Surveillance Act, to surveil dangerous people and terrorist organizations who are seeking to do Americans harm. So it is a dangerous situation to not have that statute, fully enacted. And we've got to do that. The Democrats allowed it to expire because they're willing to try to make political points at the expense of endangering the American people. It's a serious crisis we're in, but we'll continue to move that forward as a priority and other things as well, like the National Defense Authorization Act and other key legislation that we have on tap. So there's much more left to do in this Congress, and we're going to work every day to accomplish that.
3: All right, Mr. Speaker, just about a minute left. One of the big things that people have been looking at, you've even talked about it yourself this week, as it relates to the SAVE Act and other measures, Reconciliation 3.0, is that a reality?
4: It is a reality. We're working on that very hard. That'll be a top priority next week as well. We've got to do that in July so we can get it to the Senate and get it passed. We passed the Save America Act 3 times in the House already. We'll do it a 4th time. This time, we'll put it on a reconciliation bill. And the reason that's so important is that's what allows you to get something through the Senate without the necessity of 60 votes. They can do it with 51. And we're going to call on all Republicans in the Senate to do the common sense thing that the American people demand and deserve, and that is ensure fair and free elections. And election security is of paramount importance. The president says it all day, every day. We do as well, and that's why we're standing behind it.
3: Was that music to the president's ears that you're attaching that to Reconciliation 3.0?
4: Yes, and you know, we've talked about it in detail, how that's going to work and what the constraints are. I mean, nothing is a guarantee here, but we're going to work like warrior poets to get that delivered, Tony, because it's important.
3: All right, House Speaker Mike Johnson, thanks so much for joining us. Have a great weekend.
4: You got it. Thanks, Tony.
3: This is House Speaker Mike Johnson with a preview of what's to come next week. So I'm sure it'll be another busy week as the House will be the only chamber in session. The Senate is out until after the 4th of July, but the House will be busy working up to that big celebration of the 250th. Speaking of that, I've got some final thoughts on the other side of the break, so don't go anywhere.
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3: Welcome back to This Week on Capitol Hill. Well, this week headlines were filled with reports of socialist candidates gaining ground in major American cities. 50 years ago, that would have been almost unimaginable. Today, however, socialism is becoming an increasingly influential force within the Democratic Party. Is this America's future? Not if we reclaim our past. As America celebrates its 250th anniversary, this is the perfect time to ask, what made America the freest, most prosperous nation in history? Looking back over the last 2.5 centuries, one would have to focus very narrowly on only a few indicators to deny that America has experienced extraordinary blessing. Despite undeniable cultural erosion in recent decades, our nation has enjoyed a level of peace, prosperity, liberty, an opportunity unparalleled in human history. So, what was the foundation of that blessing? Psalm 33:12 declares, "Blessed is the nation whose God is the Lord." Perhaps we can find the answer by revisiting the course set by America's founders. In fact, it reaches back before the founding itself. In 1630, John Winthrop described the Massachusetts Bay Colony as, quote, a city upon a hill. He envisioned a people who understood they lived under a covenantal responsibility before God, a vision that profoundly shaped the character of the future nation. That same conviction appears in President George Washington's farewell address in 1796 when he wrote, "Of all of the dispositions and habits which lead to political prosperity, religion and morality are indispensable supports. And let us with caution indulge the supposition that morality can be maintained without religion. Can it be," he went on to write, "that providence has not connected the permanent felicity of a nation with its virtue?" What was Washington saying? He believed America's long-term happiness, prosperity, liberty, and security depended on the character of its people. A free nation can remain free only if it remains virtuous. Yet government cannot manufacture virtue. Laws may restrain evil, but they cannot transform the human heart. Virtue is cultivated as men and women submit themselves to God and are shaped by His Word. That brings us back to today's headlines. Socialism is not America's greatest problem. It is a symptom of a deeper spiritual and moral decline. Political movements rise and fall, but the endurance of a republic is ultimately determined by the character of its people. As America celebrates its 250th anniversary, we have an opportunity not merely to commemorate our history, but to recover the biblical foundation that made that history possible. If, as Washington observed, the permanent blessing of a nation is connected to its virtue, then America's renewal begins with the renewal of God's people. If you're concerned about America's future, I invite you to join me on a daily journey through the Book of Psalms this summer. There's no better place to cultivate grateful hearts, deepen our trust in God, and strengthen the biblical convictions that sustained those who came before us. As we thank God for His blessings on our nation, we'll also be restoring the biblical foundation for the generations that follow. If we want America to remain a nation blessed by God, we must first be a virtuous people, shaped by His Word. So I invite you to join me. Join me today by texting Bible to 67742. That's Bible to 67742, and join me as we read through the Book of Psalms this summer. And that, my friends, has been this week on Capitol Hill.
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15: Breaking news this hour from townhall.com. I'm Michael Harrington. Iran has launched drone and missile attacks on Bahrain and Kuwait in response to new U.S. airstrikes earlier today. Iran's Revolutionary Guard claiming responsibility for the attacks that targeted Gulf states housing U.S. military bases. Iran now is threatening a complete halt in negotiations to end the war. Tensions continue over efforts to resume the transit through the Strait of Hormuz as well. New research is highlighting differences between the Democratic Party's fractured voter base.
16: According to Pew Research, black and Hispanic voters, while still largely aligned with Democrats, often differ from the party's more progressive wing. Many support economic liberal policies, but takes more moderate positions on social issues. They're also more likely to favor stricter border enforcement and stronger policing than progressive activists. The findings point to an evolving Democratic base, with key voting blocks not fully embracing the party's shift to the left. Ron Taylor, reporting.
15: A wave of conservative political winds is reshaping Latin America these days, with new election results in Peru and Colombia adding to the trend.
17: In the past 18 months, seven countries in Central and South America have shifted to the political right, including recent runoff victories for conservative candidates in Peru and Colombia. Peru's Keiko Fujimori won a narrow race, while Colombia elected businessman Abelardo de la Espriella, who's pledging major spending cuts and pro-market reforms. Some leaders call it a historic rejection of socialism and a move toward free market policies. Supporters say it could boost economic growth. John Scott reporting.
15: Ukraine has intensified its drone attacks on Russia, setting fire to a major oil refinery in the south this weekend and killing at least two people. Strikes aim to disrupt Russian fuel supplies and military deliveries. More on these stories at townhall.com.
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15: OpenAI has restricted the release of its new AI model at the request of the Trump administration. This move is part of a government effort to vet AI products for cybersecurity risks. OpenAI's rival, Anthropic, announced that the administration had approved a limited release of its cybersecurity model. Both companies will only provide access to small groups of trusted partners. OpenAI's new model, GPT 5.6 Sol, will be available to about 20 customers approved by the administration. Reports are swirling about Taylor Swift and Travis Kelce possibly getting married at New York's Madison Square Garden. Nothing has been publicly confirmed by the couple, but the New York Times reports they're planning a small gathering there July 2nd and a bigger one the following day. Public records show the city issued permits for loading and unloading of theatrical materials at the arena during that time period. The company that does red carpet events also applied for a permit. News and analysis at Town Hall.
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23: All right, welcome to the show, everybody. I'm Kenny Michaels. This is Striking Gold. Welcome aboard. Man, am I juiced and excited to be here today. The number to get me live, I've gone ahead and turned the phone lines on right now. You can call in right now, 888-961-0222. If you have questions about moving retirement accounts into gold and silver or using your cash in the bank to buy gold and silver, ring up that number now, 888-961-0222. I'd love to talk to you live on air. The amazing Wendy is on phones today. She's the best in the business. So when you call in, be nice to her, please. All right, welcome to the show. I'm Kenny Michaels. This is Striking Gold. Boy, do we have a lot to talk about today. I'm going to start with this. Wells Fargo says gold is going to double. Bank of America says gold is going to double. Deutsche Bank says gold to 9,000. This is all by the end of the year. Goldman Sachs, gold to 7,500. Every single one of those companies, their CEO or chief banking officer or whatever you want to call them, the big top head dudes, have a direct line to the White House. And Trump talks to these heads of banks quite often. They know something, after talking to the president, that we don't know. But they're coming out saying gold's going to double. Deutsche Bank thinks it's going to go more than double. What do they know that we don't know? Who cares? Who cares? We'll never be privy to that conversation anyway. Who cares? What I do know is this. The debt in this country has increased because of the war. So all this talk of Trump repricing gold and silver is picking up steam. Let's go. Let's go. Trump to Fort Knox. Some people say, well, what if there's no gold in Fort Knox? Fort Knox is not the only place America houses gold. Think we're stupid? We have it secured in many other places as well. But here's what I do know. Trump did say in the video that I played for you a couple of weeks ago, he did say 400, I think he said 400 tons of gold.
24: But you know, we're getting a little bit shaky. We're getting the yips on this stuff. Like, I want to find out. So we're going to open up the doors. I'm going to see if we have gold there. We want to find out. We're going to open the doors. We're going to inspect Fort Knox. We want to make sure that we actually have 400 tons of gold.
23: 400 tons of gold. So he knows. Listen, guys, he knows. And so with all these predictions for gold and silver, what do Americans love? Americans love a bargain, right? We all love discounts. Who the hell doesn't want to save money? We all love discounts. We all love bargains. And gold is a bargain. Soon, it's not going to be a bargain. Between now and the end of the year, it's no longer going to be a bargain. If you're a bargain shopper, if you're a discount shopper, if you like the coupons, if you like to buy one, get one free, get your retirement account to gold. Because it's a bargain right now. Furthermore, gold is soaring. Silver is soaring. Why? Because the war's over. Oil's dropping. Gold is soaring. The only thing that was holding back gold and silver all this time was the war, was oil prices. Now that oil prices are dropping, gold and silver is soaring. And all this talk of repricing gold, everybody's moving fast to gold. I've never seen more people reach out to me to move their retirement account than I have in the last 2 weeks. It's crazy. Trump is talking to Fort Knox, going to Fort Knox, auditing Fort Knox. There's a lot of talk of Trump repricing gold. Man, how exciting. Man, how exciting. All right, the number to get me live here, 888-961-0222. If you're ready to move your retirement account to gold, stop dilly-dallying, stop being dumb, stop being a procrastinator. Why do I say that? Listen to me. I'll tell you why I say that. Because I'm about to read you something. This came from Yahoo Finance. Are you ready? The biggest mistake people make in their retirement accounts, ready, is staying in stocks. That's what they said. The biggest mistake people make is staying in stocks. That's what the good-looking Kenny Michaels has been telling you. I say week after week after week, get into gold, move it into gold. Yahoo says the reason it's a big mistake is due to taxes. That's right. Because you pay more in tax if you stay in stock. Because when you take the money out, you're taxed. You pay more to Uncle Sam and you get less money. So they say the biggest mistake people make that are 59 and a half and older is staying in stock. Well, that makes sense. And now Wells Fargo, Bank of America, Deutsche Bank, Goldman Sachs, all saying gold's going to double here shortly. Okay? Now, not only that. Listen to this. Gold and silver's a steal right now. Right? If I said you have a chance to steal gold legally, you'd be like, well, how do I get in on this, Mr. Michaels? How can I steal gold legally? Move your retirement account, move your cash right now into gold and silver. You call Golden Crest Metals. Their number is 888-406-6222. Again, 888-406-6222. They're there right now. Call them. Say, hey, I'm listening or watching the good-looking Kenny Michaels. I need to get my retirement account into gold and silver. I need to get my cash into gold and silver. I need to do it. I need to do it now because we're about to see an explosion. Robert Kiyosaki says, get ready to expect a big run on gold and silver. So right now, it's a bargain. Grab it. There are people that call me on a regular basis, and I get this conversation all the time. Pay attention to what I'm about to tell you, and then I'm going to hit the phones. Pay attention to what I'm about to tell you. People call me all the time. Mr. Michaels, I'm getting killed in taxes. I have an IRA. I'm taking money out. I'm getting killed in taxes. And I say, well, the reason being is you're making the mistake Yahoo Finance talked about. You're in stocks. You're in paper. Anytime you're in paper, you get killed in taxes. That's just the way it works in this country. But when you privatize your wealth, meaning get off of their radar, get out of the government's vision, you pay less tax. That makes sense, right? So, when you have a retirement account and you say to me, Mr. Michaels, I'm getting killed in taxes, What can I do? And I say, move to gold. And you don't. Well, you can complain to the guy in the mirror. Period. Because I have no time to deal with people that just reach out for advice. I give you advice and you go another direction. Okay, great. Good luck to you. Then stop complaining. There is only one retirement account in this country today that allows you to take money out in some other form other than the U.S. dollar, and that's gold and silver. Everything else is in the vision of the government. Gold and silver give you privacy, right? It's low risk, low tax, high growth. 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You will see me, the good-looking stud, the Brad Pitt of precious metals. 888-961-0222 is the number to get me live on air. I'm Kenny Michaels. This is Striking Gold. All right, we're going to go to the phones. We're going to go to line one. We're going to go to Todd in Washington. I believe somewhere near Seattle is my guess. Todd, welcome to the show.
2: Hello.
23: Todd, can you hear me?
2: Yes, I can. Are you able to hear me?
23: Good. I can hear you, sir. Welcome to the show. How can I help you?
2: So I'm just curious to what's the smallest portion of gold I can buy at a time? Seems out to $4,000 an ounce. I don't make $4,000 at a time.
23: Well, so basically the minimum cash investment is $10,000. That's the minimum cash investment. The minimum rollover for a retirement account is $25,000. Now, sometimes if you're close to those numbers, but you're not at those numbers, because you tuned into the good-looking Brad Pitt of Precious Metals, me, Kenny Michaels, sometimes I can make an exception on that. But typically, those are the normal minimums.
2: Okay.
23: Are you there, Todd?
2: Yep, yeah. That answered the question I was after.
23: All right, buddy. Have a great day. Thanks for calling in.
2: Thank you.
23: Bye-bye. All right, the number to get me live, 888-961-0222. I'm Kenny Michaels. This is Striking Gold. 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I listen to him every week. I want to move my IRA. You're going to get a gift from me. Yeah. Usually 10% free silver. How awesome is that? Pure, fine silver. And silver is soaring, baby. And there's a silver shortage. And Trump is going to Fort Knox. And now there's a lot of talk of repricing gold because our debt has gotten worse because of the war. So now there's a lot of talk of Trump repricing precious metals. Please, dear God, let that happen. Please, dear God, because my IRA is in gold. And if my IRA is in gold, I'll be bold. I'll be sold. And that's it, baby. Let's go. Let's go. It's exciting times, man, to buy gold and silver. Okay. And the one thing I am going to do right now is we're going to bring on this week's gold miner. So let's go ahead and bring her on this show this week. Mary, welcome to the show. Marianne, welcome to the show.
4: Hello. Thank you, Kenny.
23: How are you this morning?
4: I'm very well.
23: Good, good.
4: Just listening to your show, and it's wonderful.
23: Well, welcome to the
4: show.
23: Yeah, welcome to the show. And I know that you're this week's gold miner. We have a gold miner every single week, someone who is found my show, decided to jump on the journey. So I'm going to, as hard as this is for me to do, I'm going to shut my mouth and I'm going to give you the microphone. Tell me your journey. What happened?
4: Okay. Well, my husband and I suffered two business setbacks, which left us financially devastated, and we were never able to completely pick up the pieces and recover. And he passed away last year, and he was a wonderful person, but he left me in a pickle financially. And I knew I had to find a way to do something smart with my money. And so I ran across you and on the radio. And from the beginning, I wanted to buy precious metals and do so with you and Golden Crest. But I had to wait until it was financially feasible for me. And the second I felt I was in a pretty good position, I gave Golden Crest and the good-looking Kenny Michaels a call and left a message. And just as promised, you called me right back and we started the process.
23: Well, see,
4: and
23: so you already,
4: now I
23: have. Yeah, you already have it down right when you said good-looking. So that already is a plus. That's already a feather in your cap. Yeah, you know, one of the things I pride myself on is being accessible to people who tune into my show. And I always say if you go to kennysgoldquiz.com, watch out, because you're going to get a call from, you got it, the good-looking Brad Pitt of Precious Metals. So you went ahead and you purchased gold and silver. How was that process?
4: It was easy peasy. It was just seamless, and I have left the yips and behind, and now joined the ranks of the yippies. Yeah. But you know, the thing about the process, the thing about Golden Crest, and in particular you, you're set apart from the rest because you genuinely care about people. You spend the time with a person, and you take your time and you educate the person. You educated me, and you make yourself available. You don't just make the deal, say, okay, have a nice life, and you dump the person. You follow through and you follow up. And I needed my hand held through this, and you did that. And I can trust you to steer me in the right direction.
23: Yeah, you know, it's funny that you say that. I get very emotional about this because I'm very passionate about it. And the one thing I do understand, this is not about buying a car stereo. You know, you bought your stereo, ma'am, go to the place, get it installed, have a nice day, see you later. It doesn't work like that. This is people's life savings. These are people's retirement accounts. This is people's money. This is how they plan to secure their future. This isn't a game. This isn't about how much money somebody makes. It's about how much information people can get that help them to make the right choice. So you went out, you made a cash purchase. I suspect the metals have arrived to your door, have they not?
4: They have.
23: And yes. How are they? Beautiful, as usual?
4: They are just stunning.
23: Yeah, I know. It's crazy. It's crazy. And I know you got free silver for tuning in, for going to kennysgoldquiz.com. How much free silver did you get?
4: I've got $3,000 worth of free silver.
23: Hi, let's go, let's go, let's go. Well, that's great. Listen, Marianne, I know it's early here. I'm not going to keep you long. You know, there's a lot of people, Marianne, there's a lot of nervousness. You know, 2 weeks ago, I played a video from Trump where he talked about the yips, and you mentioned it, where you said you don't have the yips anymore. You have the yippee.
24: You know, we're getting a little bit shaky. We're getting the yips on this.
23: Yeah. Yeah. So, you know, you're like, I got the yippee. Everybody that goes to gold and silver gets yippee. But there's a lot of people who don't. There's a lot of people who do not know what to do. They're a little shaky, right? My question is, any advice you would give people who have money in the bank or retirement accounts? Any advice?
4: I would say immediately take that cash out and buy precious metals with Golden Crest, and you cannot go wrong with Kenny and Golden Crest.
23: I really appreciate that. Thank you so much, and I'm glad I was able to help you. By the way, for being this week's gold miner, I know you happen to be a vegetarian. Normally, I give everybody a case of Omaha steaks coming to their door. I know that does not sound delicious to you. So, because you are this week's gold miner, you are getting delivered to your door. You're getting a Harry and David vegetable basket with all fresh vegetables in it. Carrots and squash, and everything's coming to your front door for being this week's guest. So, enjoy the veggies.
4: I love it.
23: Good, good. Enjoy the veggies.
4: I love it. Thank you so much.
23: You're welcome. Have a super day, okay? God bless. Enjoy them. All righty.
4: You as well. God bless. Bye-bye. You too. Bye-bye.
23: Bye-bye. All right, the number to get me live, 888-961-0222. I'm Kenny Michaels. This is Striking Gold. Did you hear what she said? Her husband passed away a year ago and left her in a pickle. Now, I love pickles. I love pickles. Especially pickles with a pastrami sandwich on rye. Love pickles. But not financial pickles. The way out of a financial pickle is gold. Why? Well, think about it. It's real money. It's absolutely real money. You cannot name me one other product that is real money. You cannot. I challenge you right now. Call 888-961-0222. That gets you live with me on air right now. Call me here. Name me one other item that's real money. If you call in here and say the U.S. dollar is real money, please, I'll give you my address. Please send me what you're smoking. Because it ain't. And it says on your dollar it's not real money. It says it's a note. That's what it says. Crypto is a stinking toilet joke. And stocks are not real money. Have you ever held the stock in your hand? No. Have you ever gone to a store and bought something with stock? No. Have you ever bartered with stock? No. The only form of real money is physical gold and silver. That's a fact. J.P. Morgan Chase said, gold and silver's money. Everything else in the world's credit. Okay? So why is gold doing so well? And why are all the predictions for gold going crazy? Wells Fargo says it's going to double by the end of the year. Bank of America says it's going to double by the end of the year. Deutsche Bank says it's going to more than double by the end of the year. Goldman Sachs says it's almost going to double by the end of the year. Well, these guys talk to Trump. These guys talk to the White House. What do they know? What are they hearing that we don't know? I don't care. I just know that they're telling me where it's going, and that's why I'm invested in it. And I am passionate about this because I'm sick and tired of people that are of retirement age having to feed Uncle Sam after working 40 years. I'm tired of it. It's time we keep more of the money and they get less. The only way that happens is you go to gold. Okay? 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You can call me here, 888-961-0222. 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We're going to take a quick break. When we come back, I've got something to read to you about your president and about gold. 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
23: Okay, we are back. I'm Kenny Michaels. This is Striking Gold. Welcome back to the show. The number to get me live, 888-961-0222, or go to kennysgoldquiz.com. Let's go. Let's get your retirement account into gold and silver. Come on. What an exciting time, man. What an exciting time. If you want to save money to Uncle Sam, you want to make money, you want to have comfort, you want to have peace, you want to have security, This is it, man. What a time. Gold and silver's now on a major run. Here we go. All the big banks predicting big numbers. I'm so stinking excited. Trump's on his way to Fort Knox. Trump, they're talking about that Trump may reprice gold and silver. How fabulous would this be? All right. So everybody wants to know about Trump and gold. Trump and gold. Trump and gold. Why is gold doing what it's doing? Well, because you have a president who's a fan. Several weeks ago, I gave a list. I told you Trump was obsessed with gold, and I proved it. I proved it with a list of things. I'm going to read you something that was on USA Today. It says here, the real estate businessman, Donald Trump, turned president, well known for his penchant for gold.

showed his love for the glittering metal. When King Charles, so trying to think of it. Yes, sir. When King Charles came into town, I invited him to be a guest on my show. And he said, oh, chap, I wish I could do it, Mr. Michaels, but I cannot. I have a meeting with the president. And he was going to bring me a bottle of wine. I don't drink. But he gave Trump gold. Him and, what's her name? What's he married to? Kamala. Him and Kamala came into this country, met with the president, and brought him gold. What I just read you is proof that your president is so pro-gold, it's sick. Which is great, because he's no dummy. And he's doing everything in gold. He owns so much gold. What does he know? And think about this for a minute. I'm going to say something here. It's going to make you wake up. It benefits him personally to explode gold. If he reprices gold at a higher amount, he benefits because he owns a ton of it. So from a selfish standpoint, it would benefit the president to reprice gold himself. And we know Donald Trump loves himself as well, as we all should love ourselves. And when Yahoo Finance comes out and says the biggest mistake people make in retirement accounts at retirement age is staying in stocks. That was Yahoo Finance. The biggest mistake people make is staying in stocks. So you made money in stocks when you were younger. You were working. Your retirement account was in stocks and you kept going up. Great. I'm happy for you. Guess what? It's time to now move to safety so you can keep that money, not be taxed so much on that money. Move to gold. The banks pay nothing. That gold miner we had did a cash transaction and bought physical gold and silver. She pulled the money from her bank earning 2%. She bought gold and silver 6 weeks ago. She's up 19% on her money in 6 weeks. In 6 weeks, she's up 19%. That's nuts. That's nuts. In 6 weeks, your money in the bank, are you up 19%? I don't think so. Then what do the banks do? The banks pay you interest, which is next to nothing, send you a tax form at the end of the year on the nothing they paid you. Then you go to your tax man, you file your taxes, you give him that form, and he says, you now have to pay tax on the nothing the bank paid you, so you got nothing. That's a fact. When you're in gold and silver, the gold and silver sit in your home. They're beautiful. They grow. There is no tax form. Nobody knows you have it except you. And it grows and it grows and it grows and its value becomes higher and its value becomes better. You're making money and it's in the privacy of your own home. How sweet is that? And if you died today, that gold would transfer to your kids, your grandkids, with no government involvement whatsoever. How sweet is that? 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

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All right. Here's something I'm going to touch on right now that may be sensitive to a lot of people. When you invest money and you invest it and you hire yourself a financial advisor, now, who is this person? He works for a company. And he says, what are you looking for? And you say, well, I'm a conservative person, so I'm looking for something that would be conservative. Ladies and gentlemen, if you're in paper, you're not conservative. You're a massive risk taker. Okay, there is nothing this financial guy is going to put you in that's conservative. When stocks drop, they drop, period. Conservative stocks drop, aggressive stocks drop, boom. Now, when stocks drop, sometimes gold explodes. But there have been times where stocks have dropped 1,100 points, and guess what? Gold only dropped 90. Then 2 days later, stocks dropped 600. Gold only dropped 40. So which one's conservative? The 1,100 or the 90? Which one's conservative? The 600 or the 40? That's the point. When gold has a drop, it's a little bit. That's okay. That's conservative. That's fine. I'm okay with that. But if you own the right products in gold and silver, in your IRA and in your cash, you may not even be affected by the drop. The bottom line is, if you are a conservative human being and you've reached 60 years old or older, and you're conservative, there's a lot of nervousness out there. If you're conservative, you need to be in a conservative investment. That's gold and silver. That's why it's the number one ultimate safe haven in the world and always has been. And by the way, I'm going to go out on a limb and say always will be, because it's God's money. It's real money. 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Now, some people say, well, in this article I was talking about Yahoo Finance, where they say the biggest mistake people make in their retirement accounts when they're of retirement age is staying in stocks. Here's what they mean by that. You get to a certain point where we know that we have to take money out of our retirement account. That's called an RMD, a required minimum distribution. And now you have to take this RMD every single year. And if you're in stocks, you pay a lot to Uncle Sam on your RMD. Well, that sucks. You've worked 40 years, you build this account. Now you go to take it out because the government says you have to. And now when you have to, they get the bulk of it. Well, that sucks.
But if you move to gold and silver, you still take your RMD. But now you can take the RMD and the physical metal itself, not the U.S. dollar. And that helps you. At the end of the day, ladies and gentlemen, moving your retirement account into gold and silver is a tax-free, penalty-free event. If I said to you, hey, you can move to a retirement account backed by physical gold and silver, save money to Uncle Sam, be in low risk, low tax, high growth, and you're 65 years old, and you say to me, oh, I'm going to stay in the stock market. Well, that's okay, but good luck to you and good luck to your heirs. Listen, ladies and gentlemen, that caller we had, Marianne, she said, you know, when she talked to me on the phone, she could hear the passion. I sincerely care. That's why I do this. My gold IRA has worked for me, period. So if it's working for me, I know 100% it's going to work for other people. I'm nobody special. Yes, I'm good looking. Yes, I'm probably better looking than most people. Yes. And yes, I was nominated for Sexiest Man of the Year. I didn't get it. I'm a little pissed off about that, but whatever. The point is, gold doesn't discriminate. If it's working for Kenny Michaels, it's going to work for the next guy. When you hit a certain age, and I hope I make sense when I say this, when you hit a certain age, and I would say that age would be about 59 and up. When you hit a certain age, it's not about how much money can we make. It's I put this money away pre-tax. Now, how do I figure out a way to keep most of it? You go to gold. I get call after call after call. Every week, Mr. Michaels, I'm getting killed in taxes. Can you help me? I'm not a tax man, guys, but I do know gold and silver works, and it's great. Mr. Michaels, I have money in the bank. My money's not doing anything. Can you help me move to gold? Mr. Michaels, I have an old 401k. I have an old 403b that's sitting. It's doing nothing. Just sits there. Can you help me? Yes, move to gold. There's no other place to go. Your president's a massive fan. Your president is obsessed with gold. Your president's going to Fort Knox. There's talk that your president's going to reprice gold. The most astute givers to Trump give him gold. He decorated the Oval Office in all gold. He said no tariffs on gold. He brought in $100 million worth of gold from Venezuela. He has a solid 22-foot gold statue of himself at his golf course in Doral, Florida. There's a gold logo of him at an international airport. Shall I keep going, or does that prove to you he's about gold? If Trump reprices gold, he makes a ton of money. So moving a retirement account into physical gold and silver is nothing but smart. Taking cash that you don't need to live on in the bank, don't put it in a CD. What a stupid joke. What's the bank paying you? 3%, maybe 3.5%? At the end of the year, guess what? Surprise! 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Now you're taxing me on the nothing I made. 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
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Now it's shiny, it's beautiful, it's gorgeous. Nobody knows you have it except you and me. That's it. And I'll be quiet about it. Shh, don't tell anybody. Okay, you're going to have gold and silver in your safe at home. Now the gold and silver is growing. Now you're making money. And while it's growing, at the end of the year, guess what? There's no tax form because it's still in your safe. There's no tax form. Sitting there growing. And if you sell it back to Golden Crest, still no tax form. So you make money. Real money. You keep the money. You don't make money in something, get a tax form on it, go to your tax man, then you pay tax on that money you made, so you made nothing. Interest in the bank is a scam. It's a scam. It's a scam. The banks pay little. They make a lot of money holding on to your money. They pay little. Tax you, then you get a tax form on the little, then you pay tax on the little, and now you got nothing of the little that's left. It's nuts. It's cuckoo. If I'm in my 60s, which I am, I'm 64. You think I'm going to tie money up in the bank? What are they going to do for me? Give me 2%? That caller that called in this morning, she's up 19% in 6 weeks. 19%. That's nuts. That's because she's in gold. She's in silver. And guess what? Shh. It's private. Shh. Nobody knows about it, including your uncle. Shh. Nobody knows. It's private. That's how it should be. Good for her. Her husband passed away a year ago, and she was left in a financial pickle. And as I said before, I love pickles. Listen. Sunday mornings, I go to the farmer's market in Santa Clarita. There's a place called the Crazy Cucumber that's there. And they got pickles, all kinds of pickles, spicy pickles, bread and butter pickles, garlic pickles. They got pickles. They're in a pickle, man. They're in a pickle. But if you're in a financial pickle, or you want to avoid a financial pickle, move to gold. The 9 words every person should fear from the government. This is a quote of Ronald Reagan. He said, the 9 words people should fear are, knock, knock, we're here from the government and we're here to help you. Those are words you should fear. They will put you in a pickle. When you take your required distribution from your retirement account and you're in stocks, you're in a pickle. More and more people are finding they have to work longer. Well, that's because you're in paper, you're in stocks. Get out. Go to physical assets. Go to gold. 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I hope I'm making sense to you people, because you know what? When you hear Wells Fargo saying gold's going to double, you hear Bank of America saying gold's going to double, you hear Deutsche Bank calling for gold to 9,000 by the end of the year, you hear Goldman Sachs saying gold to 7,500. These people aren't stupid. It's one thing if one person said it. All these places are saying it. J.P. Morgan, 10,000. What do all these people know? Wells Fargo, Bank of America, Deutsche Bank, Goldman Sachs, JP Morgan. What do they all know? You don't think Jamie Dimon, the head of JP Morgan, talks to Trump? Guaranteed he talks to Trump. You don't think the head of Wells Fargo and Bank of America and Deutsche Bank and Goldman Sachs don't have a phone line to the White House? Of course, Trump talks to the heads of these organizations. Of course. What do they know? And Trump's a fan of gold. 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
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Ladies and gentlemen, I'm Kenny Michaels. This is the show Striking Gold, right? I'm the Brad Pitt of Precious Metals, the best-looking gold guy you'll ever meet in your life. Thank you for tuning into the show, and God bless. We'll see you next week. Bye-bye.

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4: News this hour from Town Hall, I'm Mary Rose. Iran has again launched drone and missile attacks on Tehran and Kuwait in response to new U.S. airstrikes. Iran's Revolutionary Guard claimed responsibility for the attacks that targeted Gulf states hosting U.S. military bases. Iran now threatens a complete halt in negotiations to end the war. Tensions continue over efforts to resume transits of the Strait of Hormuz, a crucial passageway for global oil and gas. Iran insists on controlling the strait, while the U.S. Navy plans to expand a route off Oman. Democratic infighting is intensifying following the wave of socialist victories in New York City primaries. Correspondent Ken Lorman reports several Mamdani-backed progressive candidates defeated incumbents endorsed by House Democratic leader Hakeem Jeffries.
5: The winners running on a leftist platform are now signaling they will challenge Jeffries directly, raising new questions about the party's direction. Republicans are seizing on the moment, arguing it highlights growing divisions and a shift toward more progressive policies within the Democratic Party.
4: Lawmakers subpoena billionaire investor Leon Black after a contentious interview on payments to Jeffrey Epstein.
6: The House Oversight Committee served subpoenas to Black on Friday after lawmakers said he refused to answer some questions about his years-long relationship with Jeffrey Epstein, a time in which he paid the disgraced financier at least $158 million. Black is a co-founder and former chief executive of the private equity firm Apollo Global Management, who stepped down in 2021 amid fallout over his ties to Epstein. He became the 16th person to appear before the committee as part of their broader investigation into the web of wealth and influence around Epstein. Bernie Bennett, Washington.
4: More on these stories at townhall.com.
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19: You've got rights, but do you know them? Welcome to The Second with Scott McEwen. Your deep dive into the truth, the history, and the real meaning behind the Second Amendment. From the founder's intent to today's headlines, we cut through the noise and get straight to the facts, because understanding your rights shouldn't take all day. This is The Second with Scott McEwen. Here are your hosts, Dave Stahl and Scott McEwen.

0: All right, folks, welcome to Second. This is a show all about your Second Amendment rights and the Constitution. Scott McEwen normally does it. We have a very special guest in the house. We got Adam Bendis. Hey, Adam, how's it going?
1: Good, Dave. How are you?
0: All right. He's with USCCA, and they sponsor this hour. And we've got a phone number in case you want to join up. It's 619. Oh, man, you got to charge that. 663. And make sure you look into this, because we're going to talk about USCCA and why it's so important for you and your family to be part of this program. And it's more than just insurance. It's training. Because if I've complained once about gun ownership, is all these people go out, buy a gun, load it, put it in their nightstand, and it doesn't come out for years. And then when it does come out, they don't even remember how to turn off the safety, if they even turn it on to begin with. Adam, don't you run into that a lot?
1: I talk about that actually a lot all the time, you know, because I've been in the industry for quite a while, even, you know, working in ranges and stores before USCCA. Mm-hmm. And, you know, when we have usually stuff that goes on out in the world, you know, like 2020 obviously was a big one. Whoa. And, you know, gun ownership increases like crazy.
0: Right.
1: You know, it's always funny too. You got people that never thought about it that are hitting me up like, hey, now I'm thinking about buying a gun.
0: What should I get?
1: Yeah, exactly. But yeah, we see that all. I say that all the time. You know, in classes, you know, people buy it, put it in the nightstand, and, you know, they think, you know, I'm good to go.
0: Yeah, as soon as it, hey, I just watched American Shooter last night, so exactly. I'm really going to be good. I'll be able to hit that target a half a mile away, not a problem.
1: Yep.
0: You're lucky if you could even cock the gun, if you remember what kind it is.
1: Yeah, I stole a line I heard from somebody back years ago. It said, you know, if I go down to Guitar Center and buy a guitar, that doesn't make me a musician. That makes me a guitar owner.
0: Yeah, you know, exactly.
1: Same concept.
0: Same thing. So, just for the heck of it, what does USCCA stand for?
1: USCCA is the U.S. Concealed Carry Association.
0: Perfect. And again, the title doesn't tell all
1: Correct.
0: Of what you do.
1: Absolutely.
0: So, kind of, first off, who started it, how long ago, and why?
1: Yeah, so originally started by a guy named Tim Schmidt, who is still, you know, in charge pretty much. And I will say, genuinely, really, really good guy. Very cool guy. You know, I've been working with USCCA going on 6 years now, and just extremely down-to-earth, great guy. Started in 2003. Actually starting with the magazine. That's kind of how the whole thing got started, which is still in existence. Concealed Carry Magazine is one of the benefits now of being a member. You know, it's 8 times or so a year you get the new issue in the mail, it's a great magazine. I mean, it literally wins awards all the time.
0: Really?
1: In publication, in the gun industry, all that.
0: What's it called, the magazine?
1: Concealed Carry Magazine.
0: Okay, very good.
1: So, yeah, it literally started with that. And grown into now, you know, actually a nationally recognized training organization, only other one being the NRA.
0: Right.
1: So that there's the whole training side of it. And then, you know, as it grew to the adding the legal side of it, you know, a lot of people are familiar with or have heard of the insurance and the legal side. And that's now basically a benefit of the membership.
0: Right.
1: But it's, yeah, cool thing started from the magazine.
0: And it's clear across the United States.
1: Yep.
0: It's not just in San Diego.
1: No, no.
0: Or any of the above, which is interesting. Now, this is the number we gave you. That's for you in this local area.
1: That's, yeah, the 663-4858, that's my personal number, which I, you know, I give, you know, for anybody here in yeah. town especially.
0: And but, you could always redirect people for what have you, because
1: sure.
0: our show is podcasted and it's also heard around the world.
1: Yeah.
0: So if you were living in, say, Idaho,
1: absolutely,
0: all you got to do is go to the website. Go to USCCA.
1: And, yeah, and USCCA is actually based out of Wisconsin, and we know we do have remote people all over the place,
0: right.
1: but as far as, you know, resources go too, you know, massive customer and mm-hmm. support, and, you know, in customer service also kind of funny, wins awards too.
0: Right.
1: You can call USCCA anytime for general questions, even, you know, whatever you need. So that's,
0: and it'll
1: available.
0: Be a real person.
1: Absolutely.
0: It won't be an AI.
1: Exactly.
0: Or somebody
1: in the United States as well.
0: Yeah. Which is, I mean, I don't know about you. Maybe I'm just getting old. But, man, what did I have to do? I had to call AT&T the other day. Man, I finally hung up.
1: Yeah, I've been there.
0: God, they're bouncing you all over.
1: That and then, you know, it's, I don't know.
0: What happened to the human touch?
1: Yeah, for sure.
0: Customer service.
1: You're doing the thing where you're yelling, like, yeah, let me talk to a representative.
0: I'll talk to an agent.
1: I know, it's rough, a lot of these things. But no, you're definitely talking to a real person.
0: Yeah. And somebody that's concerned.
1: Exactly.
0: And I would be willing to bet probably a gun owner.
1: Absolutely.
0: Yeah, because you guys just don't hire somebody off the street.
1: Well, yeah, you gotta kind of, the mission and the culture and all that is a big part of the company. So
0: without a shadow of a doubt. And the thing that's so cool about USCCA, $39.
1: Yeah, right.
0: I mean, and you get, and if you want to bump it up, I think there's three levels or four levels.
1: Three levels.
0: Is it three levels? Because I think the second and the third level, you get a little swag to go with your membership.
1: Yep.
0: And, you know, we're not going to sit here and break it all down for you. Because just go to the website, uscca.com, take a look at their website, and walk you through it.
1: Yeah.
0: The kicker is, what do you get, is what kind of protection do you get? A lot of people think, well, you know, it's just if I get in trouble with a gun. Mm-hmm. No, that's not true.
1: Correct.
0: It could be a knife. It could be a baseball bat. It's any form of protection that you're, let's say, being incarcerated for, which unfortunately we seem to arrest the good guys quicker than we arrest the bad guys, but that's another story.
1: Yeah.
0: And you've told stories when you were on Gun Owners Radio.
1: Oh, yeah.
0: Where a lot of people, in fact, the media walks away from the situation USCCA is involved.
1: Well, you know, you don't. I tell people that in classes, too, because a lot of people ask about, you know, cases and what goes on. And people really, you don't really ever hear about self-defense cases all that much, you know, unless you get the ones that make news for whatever different reasons and things, you know what I mean? But most little things that happen out there, you don't ever see.
0: The only time you do is if you don't have any protection.
1: Yeah. Sure.
0: That's when the media just has a heyday.
1: Oh, yeah.
0: Because they can't go after, I mean, if the person's got USCCA, another story.
1: That person, especially, you know, locally, one of the fun things, too, especially is working with really amazing attorneys that we work with. And, I mean, those kind of situations, showing up with a excellent attorney is just a night and day difference how that thing's going to go.
0: Yeah. They all go, oh, geez.
1: Oh, yeah.
0: Look who's here. John 100%. Dillon.
1: I've seen it.
0: No. What are we going to do?
1: Gary, you know, Gary Gibson.
0: Yeah, Gary Gibson.
1: My friend locally. I've gotten to be great friends with him. He's just an awesome guy. Yeah, you know, he shows up and they're like, ah, crap.
0: Okay. Yeah, now what do we go? Well, we're not going to make any money on this deal, that's for sure.
1: Yeah, and then obviously being funded is a huge part of that because attorneys are expensive.
0: I'm telling you. I mean, and we're talking in the thousands, depending on the case.
1: Absolutely.
0: Easily.
1: Yep.
0: But the only thing with the lawyers that you guys work with, they care about you, gun owner.
1: Absolutely.
0: Where a lot of lawyers, not taking anything against lawyers, but lawyers, if they look at you, you're just income.
1: Yeah, exactly. I mean, that is a very cool thing with a lot that we know. A lot of them are even in the industry in different ways, too, which is cool. But then, you know, as far as the gun industry and, you know, we're not getting too much into politics kind of stuff.
0: No.
1: But you know, it is always a thing. And when they're in the lifestyle, if you will, also, they're invested in it, too. You know, your attorney also has his concealed carry license and is a gun owner and believes in what we're doing.
0: Right.
1: And so that goes a long way with it as well.
0: Yeah. And from the political side, we're not going to go into it, but I guarantee almost every politician out there is carrying.
1: Yeah.
0: If not, they've got 150 security guards walking around them all day long.
1: That's what I was going to say. You know, if they're not, they're surrounded by at least 8 dudes that are carrying.
0: That's right. They're such hypocrites.
1: Yeah. Oh, my God.
0: Such hypocrites.
1: Again, not to get political. I was talking about this yesterday with somebody, though, and there's one of my favorite ones was Gavin Newsom. There was, you know, one of those fake kind of, you know, walking down the street talking interview things, and he's talking about gun control and guns are bad, and he's literally surrounded by at least probably 8 guys that are all obviously armed. Come on.
0: Obviously.
1: Man. Come on.
0: And they're not carrying BB guns.
1: No.
0: No. These guys are loaded to the hilt.
1: Exactly.
0: Yeah. So, you know, we're going to go ahead and take a quick break. While we're on break, go to the website, uscca.com, take a look. And then if you have any questions, you can text me at 760-715-5507, or you can call 888-334-8. What's the phone number here? I almost forgot. 888-3888. Let me look. Yeah, 888-33. Oh, it's right here. 334-1170. 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

0: right, folks, welcome back. You are listening to Second. That's Scott McEwen, normally hosting, but he is over in Ireland with his family, and he is having himself a fantastic time. So I brought Adam Bendis in. He works with USCCA, which is a phenomenal organization. If you're a gun owner, if you do not have USCCA, you're missing a big major link out of your safety protocol, because these guys are really taking care of you. And if you're the type of person that you like being proactive, join USCCA for as little as $39 a month. We're going to kind of break it down a little bit just to, so you'll know what you get. I think there's family packages as well. If you have, like, maybe you and the wife, Carrie.
1: Spouse membership, for sure, yeah. Spouse, you can actually add for half price, and they get their own membership.
0: All right, so for $39 a month, and the thing I recommend you do, folks, just have it taken directly out of your account. You never see it, you don't know, and use a credit card, because it's harder to mess with a credit card, and we can. I'll tell you all off air where that story came from. So, and in these three different levels, let's start with the base 39.
1: So the main difference in the levels of USCCA membership is the amount of education and training resources and material that you get. Like, one of the big things is a whole virtual platform of training called Protector Academy. It's something that's kind of always evolving, always being added. Mm-hmm. And it's just a design where you can, even a little bit at a time, you know, it's kind of a funny thing nowadays. Everybody doesn't have any attention spans, and you got TikTok, that kind of, I'm not saying it's like TikTok, but you know, you want to go and learn about a specific topic taught by professional instructors, either with USCCA or partners across the country, on all kind of topics, you know, think home defense scenarios,
0: right,
1: awareness, all that kind of stuff. At your fingertips, basically, you know, on your computer, on the phone. Cool new resource, newer resource. They redid the USCCA's app, for instance. The kind of short backstory on that, we ended up having three different apps because as everything started growing, just kind of evolved like that. But now they've combined it all into one app. So you go to your app store, USCCA app, black and white logo, everything's right there. So, you know, like I said, all these different classes and education you can look at. I know a lot of people get their family involved, you know, watching little videos here and there.
0: Sure.
1: So it's cool stuff like that. You know, there's practical stuff, you know, we talk about home defense quite a bit. Also training, you know, going to the range, drills for practicing at home. I point people to that all the time because, you know, concealed carry, you got more, if you're going to be carrying around, you got more skills to worry about.
0: Right. And you got to train yourself.
1: Exactly.
0: Because you have to reapply.
1: Yeah, right.
0: And if you haven't shot that gun in a year.
1: Exactly.
0: That could be a problem.
1: Exactly. And then, you know, one of the other ones that I always share with people is the drills and that side of thing too, especially, you know, people that are going to the range. And I say it too from working in a range, and seeing I don't know how many people over years just go into the range. Most people go to the range and they kind of just shoot real casually at the target and, you know, box or two of ammo, but, you know, you're not accomplishing a ton doing that. If you're just having fun, that's one thing.
0: That's just repetition.
1: Yeah, it's repetition. You're just having fun, which is fine, but if you actually want some training, going in with, you know, some drills or something like that you can actually do that'll make you better goes a lot further. So essentially, you know, even qualification levels that you can take advantage of, it's just more access to all that,
0: right,
1: across the three levels. There, I mean, even with each one, though, you're still getting a ton of resource. You know, we talked about the insurance, the legal side. That's actually the same coverage no matter what level you have.
0: Right.
1: Should there be an incident that doesn't even
0: come up.
1: So
0: basically, you got insurance from 39 to 59.
1: Correct.
0: But if you want additional training,
1: yep,
0: you know, like let's say you don't know, maybe your house, you want to know if your house is secure.
1: Absolutely.
0: Well, there's a video for that.
1: They'll yep.
0: show you, you know, what type of locks and maybe. I mean, it's just the more you want to protect your family, you guys have got it on the website.
1: Exactly. Yeah, that's a big one. I talk about that a lot now, especially, you know, home defense. It's kind of been a big increase over the years of home incidents and things. And, you know, it's kind of the same concept that we talk about, I would say, with concealed carry, where we want to avoid conflicts if we can altogether,
0: right,
1: and ideally not be victims of crime in general.
0: So really?
1: Same thing with your house. Set it up. Have stuff in place where you're making yourself you know, a harder target. Where
0: and make sure your family knows
1: exactly.
0: It. You know, let's say if you do have a weapon, you know, and it's in a safe, and
1: yep.
0: they all got to know the combination.
1: Sure.
0: You know, I mean, you can't. The last thing you want to do is go in and be unsure. If somebody
1: yeah.
0: breaks through your front door,
1: exactly,
0: and the first thing you do is panic,
1: right?
0: Because you don't know what to do.
1: Exactly.
0: But the better you're trained. Make it to where it's almost second nature.
1: That's it.
0: You know, maybe do a class, you know, get the family together
1: mm-hmm.
0: 10, 15, 20 minutes, maybe 30 minutes every night.
1: Exactly.
0: You know, right after dinner, you know, get the whole family involved.
1: Yep.
0: Then by the time it gets to the point where it's like taking a walk at night with the family.
1: Exactly.
0: But say, you know, train your family.
1: Well, that's a good point, though, and the whole idea, and I talk about that a lot, too, with drills, right? Even practicing
0: right.
1: at home, you know, dry fire, that kind of stuff. You don't have to necessarily spend 8 hours a day training, you know?
0: No, well, there's a few out there, but
1: you can.
0: But you really don't have to.
1: No, I mean, it doesn't, you know, everybody's got jobs and lives and families, you know, spend 5-10 minutes at a time, or like you said, with your family, run through some stuff. You know, I meet a lot of people, you know, when we do classes and trainings and, you know, everything from concealed carry to, you know, some of the other events that we do, which we can talk about.
0: Mm-hmm.
1: But, you know, you got people all over the place. You know, you know, classes, my daughter's going to college and I want her to be able to be more aware.
0: And how to protect herself.
1: Exactly.
0: Yeah.
1: You know, that kind of stuff. Your kids out there with your mom, like,
0: sure.
1: you know, being aware because... I mean, let's be honest, there's more and more craziness out there in
0: totally.
1: The world, you know?
0: Well,
1: right?
0: And if your family is aware,
1: exactly,
0: then they're going to be much more comfortable. But if they're not aware, you know, if they panic the minute something happens,
1: mm-hmm.
0: you know, you just got to be prepared. I wanted you to touch on one thing because I pitch, even though I'm not doing an A gun show right now,
1: mm-hmm.
0: I pitch going to the range,
1: yeah.
0: going to the range. If I hear this once, I hear it 100 times. Mm-hmm. Ammo is so expensive.
1: Yeah.
0: They have this thing called dry fire.
1: Sure.
0: And you can do it right in your home.
1: Yep.
0: Kind of explain to them how realistic is it, and what is that as a benefit?
1: No, there's huge benefits. You know, dry fire, essentially practicing safely at home. You know, your trigger, you could also, a big one, especially if you're getting into concealed carry, mm-hmm. is practicing the other kind of skills, using a holster,
0: mm-hmm.
1: drawing out of a holster, all that kind of stuff. You brought up in your home, even something like practicing, God forbid something were to happen in your home, somebody breaks in, mm-hmm. getting to the gun or things like that. There's actually a lot of systems and technology nowadays too. You know, laser kind of things you put in the gun where you're emitting a laser, you're not actually firing the gun.
0: Right.
1: You know, make sure you're doing all the safety precautions, no ammo nearby, obviously, nothing like that. Make sure mm-hmm. everything is clear and safe. But essentially practicing without live ammo, yeah, you can accomplish a ton
0: mm-hmm.
1: Doing that kind of stuff.
0: It's like iRacing.
1: Yeah, exactly.
0: You may not be able to go on a racetrack,
1: yeah,
0: but
1: exactly.
0: guess what? If you take, we were talking about that because his father-in-law is a big iRacer.
1: Yeah, yeah.
0: And he was like, probably me too, I would love to drive the track, but there's no way I can afford
1: yeah.
0: to drive it.
1: Well, and the other thing too, I the dry fire is a huge aspect. I mean, I think there's so many, you know, great instructors that I work with, even I've heard say, like, I mean, you could 80% of the time do that kind of practice and mm-hmm. get really good, you know, practicing the trigger squeeze and resets and things like that. And then the other thing too, you know, I talk about this with going to the range, you know, because ammo prices go up and down and fluctuate. That it does get expensive when you add range time and all that. But that's my other point with having drills. So if you're going to go to the range, you know, the USCCA's app, pull up a drill. So you have kind of a plan, you have intent, what you're doing, and
0: right.
1: then go through a box of ammo, but make it intentional instead of just kind of throwing the rounds down range.
0: And see if what you learned at home
1: exactly
0: relates to the,
1: yep.
0: And the other thing too, you know, as far as range, join a range.
1: Sure.
0: And if you join the range, then you get discounts on when you go to the range.
1: Yeah.
0: So, because if you just walk in cold, yeah, it could get pricey depending on how much time you spent there.
1: Right.
0: But find a range in your area.
1: Yep.
0: Join their club.
1: Sure.
0: And you can get reservations. You know, my idea is to go in and shoot and then leave my gun so they can clean it. And then when I come back, I got a nice clean gun.
1: Well, even, you know, there's places, too, depending where you go. I mean, most ranges and places offer classes, too. You know, every so often, take a class.
0: Right.
1: You know, that's one kind of cool thing that we do at USCCA is on the training side is working with so many partnerships with ranges and instructors. Mm-hmm. And we're always trying to drive people back to those.
0: Sure.
1: You know, the business side of it helps instructors, helps ranges. Helps people find classes. You know, that's even one thing. You can search USCCA's website, find some classes, find things that are going on, which obviously helps those businesses in the community. But then, you know, you're getting good stuff.
0: Well, getting the right stuff. Some of these ranges, you know, they'll put together, let's say, an all-girls meet.
1: Yeah.
0: Because a lot of time, and it's along with trainers, too.
1: Yeah, absolutely.
0: You know, Alicia, who you and I know quite well.
1: Yeah.
0: She's an amazing trainer.
1: Absolutely.
0: And so if you're like that, or if you have a club, you know, and you belong to a club, whether it be a car club or, heck, maybe a chess club, but you'd like to learn how to shoot.
1: Yeah.
0: They'll do class meetings.
1: Yep.
0: I mean, no is not in you guys' vocabulary when it comes to training.
1: Absolutely. Speaking of that too, kind of a cool thing. I don't want to get ahead out here, but one of the cool thing that they've started in the country with, you know, a few areas and locations are actually USCCA chapters. It's kind of a newer thing. There's only a few locations as they're kind of rolling
0: trying it out, see how it works. Mm-hmm.
1: But eventually, you know, that will roll out more and more places. You know, so that's something else. You know, like once a month you're going to the range and meet other people who are members, and that's a cool aspect of
0: that's it. That's a really cool aspect, and then you'll get benefits from that as well.
1: Exactly.
0: All right, let's take a quick break. We're going to come back. Let's see what you get for $49 with USCCA. 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

0: All right, folks, welcome back. You're listening to Second, normally with Scott McKeown. He is in Ireland, but I brought my good buddy Adam Bendis in. He is with USCCA, which is a must-have if you are into gun ownership. You're proactive about making sure your family is safe, whether it be at home, on the road, vacation. I don't care. This has got such a wide range of protection for you and your family for really minimal amount of money. I mean, you can get into it for as little as $39 a month. And we just went through kind of with the benefits. Now we're going to go into the $49 a month. And I think you're going to throw a little swag in there as well on this one, right?
1: Yeah, we like to give people, especially in classes or, you know, people see online promos, things like that. We like to give people a little gift,
0: right?
1: You know, representing the brand and sure. getting you some useful swag as well.
0: So what do you get for $49?
1: So as far as more of the training stuff goes,
0: just more training.
1: I mean, that's the biggest thing. Yeah, you get some of the promotion items and things like that. You can use like range bags and kits and stuff like that. But you know, it jumps up with more of the education right. training kind of stuff.
0: You guys have tried all this stuff out.
1: Oh yeah,
0: because I mean, it's like I have a fishing show.
1: Yeah,
0: my buddy's got 38 fishing poles.
1: Yeah.
0: I go, you only need one to catch a fish.
1: Yeah, right.
0: But he'll argue with that all day long.
1: Right. Like, you know, when I'm talking to people about membership, especially in person, you know, it's breaking down the levels. I always tell people start there because the way the membership works is you can move around anytime, mm-hmm. but you get a really good feel for, you know, what you're getting. And then there's good stuff to me that you jump up getting, like legal stuff, right? That's a training aspect that I would say to a lot of people gets overlooked. Mm-hmm. You know, kind of what we talked about at the beginning of the show, people buying guns and all that. And I've had huge classes of people that are fairly new that I've talked to, and I said, you know, I kind of joke because I already know the answer. How many of you guys, when you picked up your gun after your 10 days, did they run you through the laws in California and all that? And, you know, and I said, all right, no good. Nobody's hand should be up because they don't. But that's a big aspect of gun ownership, especially, let alone carrying. That's a whole other ball game. The legal preparation. So my point, you know, there's some cool video series and shows you get access to, like Ask an Attorney, where there's episodes essentially where our real attorneys from across the country are breaking down topics mm-hmm. till you're getting straight from, you know, someone knows what they're talking about. Legal Lifeline, where you're actually even live quarterly webinars with different attorneys. Wow. Members can even submit questions, things like that. Like I said, that's something that a lot of people do overlook is knowing the laws. And it's kind of funny, especially being in California, sometimes when you tell people that maybe they bought a gun or they have whatever in their mind and you tell them, yeah, it's a little, you can't do that, or it's like this in California, you're like, what? You know, they sometimes are shocked at what it is, but
0: because they don't know.
1: Exactly.
0: I had a guy come into KUSI because we're promoting a little dirt track out in Brawley, mm-hmm. and he goes, yeah, I got my shotgun in my truck. And I looked at him, I go, really? I hope it's not on a gun rack like we used to be able to do.
1: Yeah.
0: The other thing that people can find by working with USCCA is what are your rights and what do you say to a police officer when you're pulled over?
1: Sure.
0: Because the more you talk, there's a good chance you could get in trouble.
1: Sure. Well, I mean, it's kind of a, you know, again, being in California, I mean, obviously we can go and talk about nationwide, but especially being in California, mm-hmm. it's different to say the least. But you know, we talk about this in concealed carry class even too, you know, it's still kind of a reality even with law enforcement when you talk about concealed carry. Police officers here especially they're not really as used to dealing with regular citizens carrying a gun,
0: right?

0: this kind of stuff. And, you know, I've, as far as the membership even too, you know, I've sat there in court even for fun. I seem kind of crazy like that.
1: No, I get you.
0: Being friends with attorneys, you know, watched cases where they're defending our members and stuff. But one of the coolest aspects is when I do actually have met people or do meet people that are like, man, you know, something that I learned in that course or that, you know, that helped me in this scenario, I was able to think it and get out of it, mm-hmm. or something like that. Those are cool stories, and that I get that all the time, and it's fun to hear that kind of thing.
1: Well, and that's when you know you're doing the right thing.
0: Yeah.
1: And USCCA is doing the right thing, because you guys didn't just start USCCA back in the day and haven't touched it since.
0: Oh, no, it's...
1: evolves on almost every case-by-case basis.
0: I mean, almost as far as benefits and... membership benefits and training and things like that. I mean, you're talking weekly,
1: right?
0: And that's always evolving. It's always growing. You know, as even newer people that they've hired in the company. You know, you know, very. I'll plug real quick because I think it's very cool. Just as one example, a guy named Mike Sieklander is in charge of the training for the USCCA now nationwide. If you don't know who he is, look him up. He's a very, very extensive background, pretty big time name in the firearm instruction industry. So that's, you know, just one thing like that. And he's working on all kind of stuff.
1: You snagged him, huh?
0: Yeah, oh yeah. That's just really cool, you know.
1: Well, it's cool both ways.
0: Exactly.
1: One, you got the best of the best.
0: Yep.
1: And two, he's working for the best of the best.
0: Yeah, exactly.
1: So it's a beautiful relationship.
0: And you know, that's like what you said, the membership stuff in itself is never stagnant. You know, there's new stuff constantly, you know, that you're getting access to. New partnerships in the industry and whatnot, you know, as far as benefits go, and then new classes and curriculums that are all over, you know, all kind of stuff you get.
1: And there's repeat, you know, because I mean, probably the one class that started way back when is still running today.
0: Exactly.
1: Because if it gets attention and gets people coming in. And the other thing USCCA does not do is work Monday through Friday, 8 to 5.
0: Right.
1: Trust me. Maybe we wish it would on occasion.
0: Right.
1: But no, it runs, and as far as classes go,
0: mm-hmm.
1: they'll run around anybody that has a group or wants to do a class.
0: Sure.
1: What's your schedule? Let's work around what you want to do.
0: Yeah, totally. And, you know, even some of the in-person stuff that we do for free, you know, these are through some of our partners,
1: right.
0: You know, we run free classes.
1: Mm-hmm.
0: You know, there's cool sides to that where it helps, you know, these small businesses that are helping people. It helps them out on that aspect of it. But also you're getting free education. But then, you know, national partnerships even that we got going.
1: Sure.
0: You know, like everybody knows the brand 511 Tactical.
1: Absolutely.
0: We run free classes at their retail stores every month or so.
1: You need to send me your schedule.
0: Yeah, absolutely. And it's also, you know, everything too on the website.
1: I'll just start doing that.
0: The app and the webs, the app even, even easier now with all the calendar of all that kind of stuff. It's all in one place.
1: Yeah.
0: You know, 511's one, a newer one is Sportsman's Warehouse.
1: Mm.
0: Nationwide, you know, free classes at their retail stores. You show up for an hour and a half and get some free education from some great local instructors.
1: Yeah. And if you do it at 5-11, you get some pretty cool. You got bags, you got shirts, mm-hmm.
0: And they give you discounts.
1: They give you discounts. I mean, this is my core
0: nice.
1: Watch. Yeah, you know? And I do. I support the industry. I mean, I
0: great brand.
1: It's. I'll tell you a story. So the battery went bad.
0: Okay.
1: Okay. And I have this guy Mo.
0: Uh-huh.
1: He works on all my watches.
0: Uh-huh.
1: And he's totally a connoisseur.
0: Uh-huh.
1: I seen a watch. I said, how much is that right there? 13 grand. Oh, okay.
0: That yeah, really nice. I do love watches as well. It's kind of one of my things. I'm not quite at that level.
1: I
0: yet,
1: wasn't
0: though.
1: Either. I go, okay. So he put a battery in it, uh-huh. and he says, wow, that's really a nice watch. This
0: yeah.
1: is really a good quality watch.
0: Yep.
1: And I went, really? And you know who I got it from? Schwartz.
0: Oh, yeah.
1: Because he likes the great big, you know.
0: Yep.
1: You know, like, oh, shoot. If you're giving it to me, I'm taking it.
0: Oh, that's cool.
1: And that's the other thing, too. You know, USCCA, if they do have any affiliates
0: mm-hmm.
1: from equipment, clothing, you guys have vetted the you-know-what out of those guys.
0: Oh, yeah, of
1: course. You're not getting any low-grade inexpensive. I mean...
0: Well, it's cool, too, even, like, you know, business, I guess, kind of side of stuff. marketing even, you know, because those, like, for instance, those free events, I've always found this to be a really cool thing that USCCA does, and what we help with is the marketing side for places like that. And now, you know, some of these sound like big brands, right? But it's always funny. Like Sportsman's Warehouse is a newer one. Like I said, we started working with here in San Diego. There's our location is out in Santee now.

0: you would be amazed. I think we had a class one time of maybe like 40 people showed up, and I asked, who's the first time at Sportsman's Warehouse in Santee tonight? And almost everybody in the crowd was like, oh, yeah, I've never been here before. So
1: I'm writing it down right now.
0: But you know what I mean? So that's, and they found out about it because of the free class and how we, you know, USCCA helped promote it and all that. And now they, it's kind of funny that they didn't even know this store was here. And now they're checking that out, maybe getting some stuff that they might need.
1: And it's a local store.
0: Yeah.
1: So you want to support your local businesses.
0: Yeah, exactly.
1: Wow, that's amazing.
0: I mean, even driving, like I said, driving business in the way of students to instructors and ranges and things like that, you know, which is cool.
1: Well, one of your guys' main goals is educate.
0: Exactly.
1: I mean, and that's why I think you'll work with a small business and put on a small class at like maybe the grand opening or something
0: sure,
1: like that.
0: Sure, absolutely.
1: Because, you know, it's all, it all gets to the end result, and that is education.
0: Exactly.
1: Because there's nothing worse than a purchase, somebody buys something and doesn't get educated on it.
0: Yeah, and I love too, like what I talked about, talking to people about even the membership. But you know, one of the, when we do those free classes at those locations, you know, even if it's just like an hour, I always at the end to make sure, did everybody get some good information?
1: Right.
0: You know, and that's my favorite thing. Everybody's hands go up, and they're like, "Yeah, that was great. I learned this or I learned that, and I'm gonna take that." And you know, that's what it's all about, like you said.
1: Well, you're passionate about what you do, and that's that's why I reached out to you.
0: Yeah,
1: because Scott McEwen, who's a world-renowned author, wrote American Sniper and about 10 other books. You know, I thought, man, I got to get an advertiser, but I only want one.
0: Yeah,
1: I don't want a whole lot of them.
0: Yeah,
1: I want one, and that's why I reached out. I did reach out to John Dillon, but you know how hard he is to get.
0: Right.
1: Yeah, Lord Almighty. All right, let's take a quick break. We come back. One more segment of Second, brought to you by USCCA, 619-663-4858. 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

0: right, folks. Welcome back. You're listening to Second. This is a show with Scott McKeown. Scott McKeown is a bestseller, New York bestseller. He did American Sniper, if you really want to know. He's got another great one coming on. In fact, just Google him. I've been reading his books, and he's an extremely good writer. And he's out of town, so I thought I'd bring in Adam from USCCA. I used to deal with Adam back when we had a gun show, and we used to have him in as a guest all the time. And I was always impressed with what USCCA's goals were there, and the way they looked at the consumer and how much they really wanted to help the consumer. Because if you're in the gun industry, you're in the gun industry. But if you're not and you're getting into it, you definitely need somebody to hold your hand. Answering questions. There's no dumb question when you talk to USCCA. They have personal training. They have group training. They have a website that is just full. They've got an app that's even more involved. They've got different occasions going on. I could sit there and talk like that for the rest of the show, and then we wouldn't have nothing else to talk about. But the one last is the $59. That's the one it's kind of full access.
1: Full access, pretty much all the stuff USCCA offers on the virtual training side, for one.
0: Right.
1: Even getting into different topics like we talk a lot about the home defense and all these other kind of scenarios. One thing I kind of didn't forget, but something else you can even look at is learning first aid and emergency, stop the bleed, that kind of thing. We even have stuff on there. There's a virtual class on it even with the membership. That's very cool. And back years ago when I did it on my membership, I was even impressed being a former EMT. I'm like, wow, this is really good stuff. Even things like that, you're getting full access to everything. Even the highest level, like one thing, for instance, another partnership that you get, a free membership. We mentioned it during one of the breaks, but we were talking about with LifeLock. So USCCA started a partnership with LifeLock, and you literally, for being a member, get a free membership with LifeLock.
0: Wow.
1: So another layer of protection for, fraud and identity theft and things like that. The 59, the elite membership, that's like your complete package. You're going to dive in and look at everything USCCA offers.
0: And I love the virtual part of it.
1: Yeah.
0: I don't have to drive to Mission Valley or Carlsbad or Santee.
1: Exactly.
0: You can just stay in the comfort of your home.
1: Yep.
0: And it's right there.
1: Little bit at a time. Like we were saying, you got 10 minutes, jump on and, find a topic you want and learn something about it.
0: Exactly.
1: I mean, a funny example, even for myself recently, as long as I've been in the industry and shooting and all that kind of stuff, I've hadn't really gotten into, a big thing nowadays is like red dots and optics on pistols, right? I was never really into that kind of stuff. So one of the first things, besides working with the instructors that I work with in person, I go on the app and pull up our whole virtual class, walking you through everything start to finish with using a red dot.
0: Wow.
1: So pretty much you name it, there's something you can learn about through that.
0: I wonder if I can use that with my, I have a, one of these, it's a fly gun for killing flies.
1: Oh, the bug assault?
0: The bug assault.
1: Oh, I love the bug assault.
0: And I got a red dot on mine.
1: Yep, I do too. It's
0: I know.
1: Fun.
0: And I swear, I purposely leave my doors open.
1: And you want to get flies.
0: They won't come in.
1: I know.
0: When I didn't have the stupid gun, I couldn't get rid of them.
1: Exactly.
0: That is a pretty cool gun.
1: They are fun.
0: Yeah, they really are. So the biggest thing in a recap is, this is truly living your life proactive.
1: Exactly.
0: And that could be the answer right there. You want to make sure your family never gets hurt. You want to make sure you don't get hurt. You want to be able to protect yourself. You can't rely on anybody. You have to be the one, especially if you're the head of the household, whether you're male or female, doesn't make any difference. There's no excuse to say, I don't know.
1: Exactly. That's that one of the phrases that you hear sometimes you see in the industry is, being your own first responder.
0: Right.
1: We talk about that a lot, especially in concealed carry classes or in general with classes, because first responders, they're not going to be there immediately, obviously.
0: No.
1: You know what I mean? Recent example, I thought it was a great example. We had in San Diego the shooting at the Islamic Center, unfortunately. Mm-hmm. And one of the things about that, I've been talking about this because it's a good example, like I said, the response time for that from law enforcement to that shooting was like 4 minutes, which, you know, nowadays is pretty damn good.
0: But it's still a lifetime.
1: Exactly. That's why I tell people, I say, you know, even like right now, if we were to just stop talking and set a 4 minute timer, that'd be kind of weird. It's a long time.
0: I couldn't handle it. I'd have a heart attack, right?
1: Yeah. So I tell people, you know, 4 minutes is a damn good response, but imagine you're in a situation, sit there and count 4 minutes. That is forever. Yeah,
0: you're under your desk. You hear firing. Yeah,
1: exactly.
0: You just don't know. And it's a fear factor.
1: Exactly.
0: And that's the other reason why USCCA is so good. They do their very best to keep fear out of your decision making.
1: Exactly. That's the being decisive and everything like we talked about earlier. That goes back to the training with the mental side.
0: Right.
1: You know, people that have never even glanced or thought about this kind of thing, most people's reaction is to just freeze up and have no clue what to do. So you got to be able to do something. And that just goes into the mental side of it, which is huge.
0: Well, like your past. You know, you've been training and training and training for so long. If there was an incident, you will go to the incident.
1: You got
0: to
1: react.
0: And everybody else will go away from it. And there's a chance, if you going away from it, you could get hurt.
1: Exactly.
0: So you got to know, you got to have confidence in your skills.
1: Exactly.
0: And the only way you can get confidence in your skills is to practice, practice, practice. Like I said, 10 minutes every night with the family before you go to bed. And as far as the pricing goes, tell you what, Adam and I can go to lunch today, and you'll spend $60.
1: Oh, okay? Easily.
0: So there's no excuse. There's no excuse whatsoever. The benefits totally outweigh the cost.
1: Shoot, nowadays a couple trips to Starbucks or your Amazon order is the same price. You know,
0: my wife won't even
1: value.
0: Tell me what her Amazon order is, but she's even on auto to deliver. I go, what is this? But no, it's just, folks, if nothing else, just go look at the website.
1: Get a hold of me, even. That's why I said, he talked about being invested in what we do. You know, I've been working with USCCA going on 6 years now.
0: Wow.
1: Everybody, that's one of the things that I make a point. Everybody I talk to, whether they, you know, a lot of them sign up for the membership with me, you know, I make sure they have my card, my personal cell phone that I gave, my email, and, you know, please, if you ever need anything, reach out to me directly.
0: 619-663-4858. Mine is 760-715-5507. I'm telling you, folks, you will not be disappointed. And you could, I mean, it's not like if you join up that, now I got to go to class every day. No. Everything is on your time. No one's going to call you up and say, you haven't been coming to class.
1: Right.
0: You didn't do the test. They don't do any of that. Because I'm telling you, folks, the experience you'll have with USCCA will make you go to the website. It'll have you download the app. You'll go to some of these events at some of the businesses around town, if nothing else, to run into and meet. San Diego County Gun Owners is a good organization to be part of. They are heavy into training, and they work with USCCA as well.
1: Absolutely.
0: Just get involved. You know, that's all I'm saying. See, now you haven't done a gun show in a while. Now you're getting me all excited about opening up, trying to do another one. But I'll tell you off air how that always goes.
1: Yeah.
0: You know, they start off with this is the right way to go.
1: Right.
0: Education, education, education, education.
1: Yep.
0: Then they turn to politics.
1: Yeah, I know.
0: I don't want to do politics. You know what I'm saying?
1: I know. It's unfortunate in some ways.
0: It is.
1: It's such a big, everyday life nowadays with it too. But, it gets heavily involved, especially in this industry for sure.
0: And both sides carry guns. So what are you talking about? And I have, you know, guns don't kill people. People kill people. You know, I don't care if it's they could use a knife, they could use a club, they could use a car, they could do whatever they want. So quit blaming the gun.
1: Well, I think that even goes to the education side of this stuff. Huge. You know, I mean, we've seen people sometimes, like I brought away at the beginning of the show about, you know, these certain incidents that happen. People start to change their tunes.
0: Mm-hmm.
1: You know, unfortunately, sometimes, you know, I've seen this firsthand. People are victims of a crime or there's something, they're like, wait, crap, maybe I should have thought about it. You know, right. I mean, there's all kind of factors, but I think a lot of people in the gun world too, because, you know, there is the politics side of it. Mm-hmm. People get wrapped up in that versus where, you know, if we can just educate more people on it, that's the biggest thing. Right.
0: Proactive, not reactive.
1: Exactly.
0: All right, folks, that was second. Do me a favor, go to uscca.com, take a look at the website. If you have a question, 619-663-4858. Adam is all over San Diego County and probably north, south, east, and west. You know, so if you get on the website, the schedules are there where you guys are going to be holding events or being part of events.
1: Yep.
0: That's probably by far, the app is probably not another good way to go.
1: Exactly.
0: So you can do that as well. If you happen to go to a range or a shop, ask them, how come you guys don't do anything with USCCA? You know, I mean, really, that's every shop in town should be partnering. And just that I found out that they're part of LifeLock, holy moly, I never even thought of that. Because let's face it, if you've been watching the news, fraud is on an uptick.
1: Absolutely.
0: I was talking to a sheriff about my situation. He says that's the number one crime in San Diego right now. So protect yourself, protect your family. Adam, thank you. You are absolutely the best.
1: Thanks for having me. I appreciate it. Looking forward to doing it again.
0: Oh, absolutely. I'm going to send that guy off to Ireland or Scotland again in a heartbeat. All right, this is FM 96.1 AM 1170, The Answer.

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The Answer.

0: Revolutionary Guard claimed responsibility for the attacks that targeted Gulf states hosting U.S. military bases. Iran now threatens a complete halt in negotiations to end the war. Tensions continue over efforts to resume transits of the Strait of Hormuz, a crucial passageway for global oil and gas. Iran insists on controlling the strait, while the U.S. Navy plans to expand a route off Oman. Democratic infighting is intensifying following the wave of socialist victories in New York City primaries. Correspondent Ken Lorman reports several Mamdani-backed progressive candidates defeated incumbents endorsed by House Democratic leader Hakeem Jeffries.
1: The winners running on a leftist platform are now signaling they will challenge Jeffries directly, raising new questions about the party's direction. Republicans are seizing on the moment, arguing it highlights growing divisions and a shift toward more progressive policies within the Democratic Party.
0: Lawmakers subpoena billionaire investor Leon Black after a contentious interview on payments to Jeffrey Epstein.
2: The House Oversight Committee served subpoenas to Black on Friday after lawmakers said he refused to answer some questions about his years-long relationship with Jeffrey Epstein, a time in which he paid the disgraced financier at least $158 million. Black is a co-founder and former chief executive of the private equity firm Apollo Global Management, who stepped down in 2021 amid fallout over his ties to Epstein. He became the 16th person to appear before the committee as part of their broader investigation into the web of wealth and influence around Epstein. Bernie Bennett, Washington.
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0: right, folks, welcome to Sports Corner. Brendan Thomas is in the driver's seat. This is his little hot rod show, and we want to thank him for all of his talking me into this. We want to thank La Carreta Mexican Restaurant. They were voted number two Mexican restaurant in San Diego County. If you haven't been, they got an outdoor patio. They've got a bar where you can watch flat screen TVs, best margaritas. I'm telling you, they're awesome. They're at 1347 Tavern Road in Alpine, 619-445-8631. And I'm telling you, Chelsea works behind the bar. She's there. Leo's there. They're all there. It's just a fun, fun, fun place to be. And you can do parties. You can do gatherings. And it's just excellent food. Go check out the Carnitas Torta, if you want my opinion, because that's my favorite. Hey, Brendan, how you doing?
1: Great. How are you doing today, Dave?
0: So do I have to, you know, look up to you as being now a true media guru?
1: I am now officially on my resume. You could put me down as sports reporter now officially, or NASCAR reporter.
0: And you did an awesome job, and I'm really, I don't know if you have another format for today's show, but I'd really like to hear what was your experience.
1: Sure. So I'll start off with my experience, and then I do want to get into some of the reactions that were around there. So
0: sure.
1: First off, super easy getting into the base, at least for media-wise. They sent us over to the Ocean Gate area instead of the Main Gate area. So just a little bit off the path towards the coastline there in Coronado, but it was perfect. Got there immediately to our media parking. Now, the map that they gave us that you were sent to, you could see the map. That map is very misrepresentative.
0: Duh.
1: Because what I was going to say is that they make the buildings like, okay, so I just have like three steps and I'm there, basically. Nay. It is much, much further than what I was expecting it to be, for sure. Excuse me. So, anyway, so I finally find my media building that I'm at, and I'm looking around, and I'm like, oh, my gosh, I have my own nameplate seat where I'm supposed to be sitting there. So I gave you yours, and Brittany has her own. Mine is at the house, but it has our names on it or the company that we work for.
0: Right.
1: And I'm sitting next to some big names there for sure. Like, we're talking like the PR representative of Ford Racing, of Nissan Racing, and Chevy Racing as well. We're right next to them. Like,
0: and isn't it odd Nissan Racing would be there and Nissans don't even run in the NASCAR series?
1: I think they still need to, like, you know, at least report on it or something, possibly.
0: Watching the competition.
1: And besides, she wasn't even at her desk most of the time anyways, the lady that was supposed to be there. So, but nevertheless, it was still a really cool experience talking to them. Dave Scott never showed up. I was hoping he would.
0: Who?
1: Scott? What was his name? The weather guy from KUSI.
0: Oh, Brandon?
1: Not Brandon. The old one. He's now a musician now, kind of thing.
0: Oh, no, he's not. No, he's not working for KUSI anymore.
1: He used to, is what I'm saying.
0: Yeah, but he was never really into sports. He was the weather guy.
1: But he still was. He had his own seat there. I was surprised.
0: Oh, his seat was there?
1: Yeah.
0: Oh, well, then he must.
1: But he never showed up. So.
0: Interesting. He must have applied for it.
1: Yeah, and he probably was busy in the pits and all that other stuff probably, too. Because you were allowed to go in the pits, the garage.
0: You can go anywhere.
1: Anywhere as media. So it was very, very fun.
0: It's going to be very hard for you to go to another NASCAR race without going media.
1: It's true. It was a once in a lifetime experience, and let me tell you, they really outdid themselves with the food.
0: Did they feed you?
1: Yeah,
0: in the media.
1: Yeah, they gave us a whole buffet of food there, so it was really nice for that part. Again, the access that you got as media was fantastic too. Mm-hmm. I tried to do recordings of certain things, but unfortunately, the audio was pretty harsh on it. Like, I can find some quality videos on YouTube, at least, of other people's recordings.
0: Well, I should have gave you my recorder.
1: Well, I thought the iPhone recorder would have been okay, but I should have gone closer to the speakers, or I was also talking with your as media after the race. You're allowed to talk to 2nd through 10th place. And so I was going to try to get Kyle Larson. Unfortunately, the audio you can hear in the background, guys are still revving their engines trying to fix some stuff. So you can barely hear Kyle in the background.
0: Well, now you know why I do interviews either before the race or the next week.
1: Or if you're doing it after the race, you're inside a building at least, too.
0: Did you go to the driver's meeting?
1: I did not get to go to the driver's meeting. By the time I arrived, I settled in, got everything all set up. The driver's meetings were already done by that point.
0: Gotcha.
1: So anyways, I did get to have private conversations with some other people like Denny Hamlin. I was able to talk
0: did
1: to.
0: Did you?
1: Yep. Of course, I talked to the winner of last week's race, a rookie racer. Heim, yeah, Corey Heim.
0: Who would have thought?
1: I never would have thought that for sure. Honestly, that Austin Hill accident last week, that took out all the favorites on that one.
0: Yeah.
1: So he said that his brakes were locking on the radio call for some reason.
0: Well,
1: and I know that Jimmy Johnson was having that same issue with his car because he kept running into the water barriers that are located on the track too.
0: Well, if you watched yesterday's race, the O'Reilly race,
1: yes,
0: and Shane, the guy from down under, Ginsburg,
1: he won last week.
0: But if you watched
1: he won yesterday.
0: Yeah, but if you watched the way he drove, he had his hand on the shifter and the brake bias.
1: Yes, and that was one of the things that...
0: that's what saved him, and that's what saved his brakes. I don't think any of the other guys are that proficient manipulating the brake bias.
1: Right, right. That was what the commentators were stating in last week's race, was his interesting way of doing of that technique, because...
0: And he's doing it without looking.
1: Exactly.
0: He's doing it by
1: feel.
0: He's so
1: used to it. Yeah, exactly. And I couldn't agree with you more in a sense, too, because... I mean, man, oh, man, these guys are not used to these street courses. They're used to the oval tracks and just running and gunning kind of thing. But there's a lot more strategy that comes with street racing, that's
0: well,
1: for sure.
0: Well, if you talked to or heard any of the crew chiefs, run 75%, run 80%, don't run over 80%. And what happens if you run over 80%? You either end up in the wall or you end up in the sun, because there was a narrow track, a wide track.
1: One of the
0: elevation. Did you see him getting off getting in the midair?
1: Yeah, yeah. And that wasn't just the NASCAR race. That was also in the O'Reilly series. That was also in the Craftsman Truck Series too. So
0: crazy.
1: Yeah, I didn't get to see my boy Frankie Muniz. Unfortunately, I did get to see his car.
0: Well, if you waited until the end when he comes in, like, actually, I think he finished 20th.
1: So I wouldn't be able to talk to him, unfortunately, during the post-race.
0: Well, you could have went to his trailer.
1: I could have, yeah. But I don't think they had his trailer back there. But I did see that he was still in San Diego, the 23rd. So that would be a Tuesday.
0: Yeah.
1: He was still in San Diego, so he must have still been in town.
0: Yeah. Well, see, the beauty of what we did for you was the next time you're going to have a completely different outlook on it.
1: Well, not to mention, here's the best thing about this media thing, was actually speaking to the other media guys, getting tips and tricks on, okay, if you want the best quality audio, you want to stand right here, because usually the racer likes to go poke his head this way or something.
0: Right,
1: like that.
0: Right.
1: Another really good one here is, if you want to schedule an interview, don't go contacting the racer himself.
0: No.
1: I completely didn't know that. Instead, you want to contact
0: the handler.
1: Not the handler specifically, but the PR person of the team racing.
0: Okay.
1: So, for example, like if I wanted to talk to Frankie, I had to talk to a team. Is it Renew? I think is the name of the team. I had to talk to the PR manager of Team Renew.
0: Prior to this race.
1: Yes, of course.
0: Almost have to set it up ahead of. So I asked you, and I didn't get an answer. But a lot of times there'll be a media book.
1: Yeah, they did not have it. I asked about it, and they said, no, we don't have one of those. We sent those in an email, and I was like, I don't think I received that one yet. So there's a lot of hiccups when it comes to this whole situation. We could talk about that after the break, obviously, too, because as we know, this wasn't the most perfect first time, and it's a first time for that matter. So keep that in mind. A lot of things can happen, and a lot of things can change. So we'll talk about that when we come back from the Sports Corner here. How about that?
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1: The Answer.

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1: Answer.
0: Well, the latest on the Junction Bar over there on Hamishaw 777 is still closed. So they're still waiting to see if they can't get that thing up and running. But if you just go to junctionbars.com, stay on top of it. I cannot wait till it gets back. All right, we were just kind of talking about Brendan's experience at the NASCAR race.
1: Yep. So let me get into the few negatives that I do have about the whole race itself. So the media room, they only had one giant industrial fan in there. So it was really, really hot otherwise in that room, let me tell you, at least for my personal experience. They would turn off the industrial fan, obviously, for when everyone would be stepping on the media stage to help talk to all the people up there. Right. So it was much, much, much hotter when those people were up there. So every interview was about, I would say, about 15 minutes long. So I was hoping, like, oh my gosh, I'm not going to ask a question right now. I just want to get that fan back on right now.
0: Get that fan back on.
1: But otherwise, like I said, it was very, very busy in there, which is good, but it was also busy out in the stands. The reports are absolutely true about merchandise being sold out within the first day, running out of food, running out of water, running out of beer, of all things. I was shocked by that report, too. Mm-hmm. But all of those things are completely true. They were not prepared enough for how many people were actually going to be showing up to this NASCAR race.
0: So, like, I have a question.
1: Yes.
0: Did they not sell out?
1: They did sell out.
0: Then so what makes you think you don't need water, beer, food, and merch?
1: Exactly. So I think that's something that they'll have to look into for next year. I don't know if there was a limitation on how much they could bring onto the base, per se. I'm not entirely sure. I wasn't comfortable enough to ask Ben Howard. He was there to help interview and give some other stuff about the race and everything. All I can say is this. He kept saying, oh, I don't know if we're going to do it next year. I would love to, but I don't know. So therefore, he really, based on his certain statements he was saying, it definitely sounds like this is he wants to do more than 1 year. I did look
0: it
1: up.
0: They have a three-year option.
1: I thought it was a three-year option, but it was just a 1 year so far. So they're hoping to do it a couple more times.
0: Well, they haven't signed for 3 years, but they have a three, because that's what Chicago had.
1: Oh, okay, gotcha.
0: So
1: if they want to do it on other military bases, I think that's the other thing that they were talking about, too.
0: I think they're going to think twice about that.
1: They were saying, okay, so we haven't gotten to the markets of the Northeast, the Northwest, or Colorado. We want to do it on those bases as well, possibly.
0: Well, you better fix what you didn't fix in San Diego.
1: Well, the only thing I can think of that they didn't fix was, again, the road conditions, but that's nothing that they could have done on their end, I feel like.
0: It's the Navy could have.
1: It's the Navy that was supposed to
0: be. Or the Marines or the Air Force.
1: Yeah, I gotcha. So I feel like that's more the responsibility of the military branch than the NASCAR race itself.
0: So I need to throw this out in defense of the military, because I've heard this story till the cows come in. Why in the world, when you hit the wall moves way out, and we got to spend 3 hours putting the wall back?
1: Now, I actually complained about this to you last week on the phone, if you remember correctly.
0: Right.
1: I said, you know, what's interesting is that the wall gives way. Isn't the fact that the car already has crumple physics enough for this whole situation? And you even stated that last week. No, not at all.
0: We didn't have softer barriers. You need to have softer barriers. The one crash that Mayer had was horrific. And if that wall hadn't have pushed out, he probably would have been in the hospital. So I get it. I totally get it. But what you need is you need more equipment positioned. Well, and they know what turns these guys are going to crash at,
1: right,
0: 9 times out of 10.
1: Heck, we got an email the very first day during practice, mind you, of the Craftsman Truck Series. They said, photographers were in this turn and this turn. You guys can't be there. We gave you specific information.
0: Right, right.
1: All you photographers that went to it, you guys ruined all the fun.
0: We're blaming on them guys with their photo cameras.
1: In all seriousness, though, it was very quite interesting to see how the layout was and the reasoning behind the certain layouts that they had out.
0: And it made sense. I got it. I think turn 16 was the one they hit the most, and somebody was even saying, put another K-rail or something behind it, but then that would take away the fact that it's going to absorb the impact. Plus, that turn on the other side was pit row. Mm-hmm. And you don't want anything coming into pit row. You never know if something's coming in. Because safety still is
1: there
0: a
1: were a
0: huge...
1: couple blind spot turns for sure.
0: Well, and for that... the crew and for the spotters, there was a lot.
1: Yeah.
0: And they were on top of a double-decker bus.
1: It was interesting. I got to talk to some spotters, too, after the race. And they were actually saying less about... the positioning of their cars and more about I'm looking out for any other accidents that happen to be on the road and just letting them know, hey, turn 13, someone spun out.
0: Correct.
1: Okay, so it's coming up on that, because they cared more about the safety of the driver per se.
0: Sure.
1: Than actually trying to pass and get more positions at that point. So,
0: and it was
1: this
0: sad.
1: Was really late into the race,
0: and it was too. Sad that they used the Craftsman trucks as guinea pigs.
1: It's true,
0: because half the trucks half the trucks crashed.
1: But that's always the case, to be fair, too. But, and on the other hand, too, if I can give a shout-out, too, again, to my boy Frankie Muniz, because he, this entire season, it's all about playing conservative. That was the most perfect time to play conservative, for sure. He qualified last place, and he ended up finishing in 20th because all the other cars wrecked in the whole situation. But you know what? That's what you get. If you play conservatively, you'll move up the ranks eventually. Right. And again, he hasn't moved at the points per se, and anything right. like that. But again, he kept his car in one piece. That's what's the important factor.
0: That's what was important, yeah.
1: Last thing I did want to mention, if I can play a clip too, was the accomplishment that Ben wanted to go over at the end of the race, or at least a reporter asked, what are the stats coming into this race? So I'm going to play the small little clip. It's only like 30 seconds. So,
0: okay.
1: Let's take a listen to how last week's race did in terms of the attendance.
2: Can you talk to us a little bit about admissions and numbers related to that?
3: Yes. So we had a little over 125,000 people across this weekend. Fans represented across 50 states, 17 different countries, and 67% of the people that came this weekend had never been to a NASCAR race. So first-time fans. 11% higher for female attendees compared to other NASCAR events. And three times the amount of Hispanic audience that we had this weekend compared to other NASCAR events as well. So think about a lot of the strategic reasons that we invest in events like this and we want to put these amazing races on. Obviously, this weekend was all about our military and honoring them and thanking them for all that they do. We also welcome a lot of new fans this weekend, which is icing on the cake.
1: So again,
0: that's great.
1: Yeah, 125, that's a big number. One of the big ones I did want to mention was they had a Telemundo sports reporter there asking about Mexico City again, and also if it could change the time because of what happened last year. I don't know if you remember last year, just rain upon rain. But apparently, I didn't know this, that's actual very common occurrence rain during that time period specifically. Mm-hmm. Like the whole city knows, yeah, this area at this time, here comes the rain, so we know it's coming, basically, and they prepare better for that stuff. And I guess NASCAR didn't do their research when they came to that, so all the races got delayed till Monday, Tuesday, Wednesday right. to get done, and then they had to really rush over to the next race afterwards. So he said it is a strong possibility going back to Mexico City because, number one, in terms of profitability, they were that was actually last season's most profitable race out of all the races they went to. And then number two is the fact that the Hispanic demographic is huge for NASCAR still. So,
0: well, see, this is what makes me crazy about NASCAR. Don't you guys do any research? Don't you look at how many people from Mexico races in all forms of racing, and their fan base is off the charts?
1: I just want to point out, this is Ben Kennedy's first season as COO, because remember the
0: season. Did you get his phone number?
1: I did not know. Should I have gotten it? I don't know.
0: Yes.
1: Okay, I'll do that next time. I did get a chance to talk to him afterwards, so privately, and he seemed like a really nice guy. Again, I was more interested in like contract talks with the military about doing this race right. next year, basically, but...
0: Well, I think for the military, I don't think the military will have any negativities per se. I thought, you know, I think, you know, like anything, you know, the kids on the base, I think probably thoroughly enjoyed it, all three.
1: The sailors absolutely enjoyed it from top to bottom. It was amazing. And the amount of celebrities that showed up were pretty cool. I didn't get a chance to talk to them because they brought the celebrities onto this ship that only like the prestigious people can go on, not media themselves. So
0: right.
1: I was
0: right.
1: surprised, yeah. We had the Kelsey brothers, Travis and Jason. We had Marshawn Lynch. I believe there was a wrestler there too as well. That was in the area. So really, really cool to see such hype and such camaraderie around this race too, because right. it was really awesome. One last thing I did want to mention was quite interesting was Denny Hamlin. So he was, as you know, he's, I think, an owner, correct? Yeah, he's the owner of 2311, which they had the top four out of five spots at one point in one race. That was amazing to hear. I do have to give shout outs because, I mean, being down two laps was pretty hard to come back and actually get, I think it was second place in the race. As much as I hate the guy so much with a fiery passion, I have to admit, that is very impressive.
0: I didn't know how well he did, but he came in second.
1: Yeah, second. He was like 9 seconds behind Corey. He was not even close, but. Still, and this time around during qualifying, he crashed. So I'm talking about Bubba Wallace, by the way, for those folks who don't know. He made some comments like he was very upset with his pit crew because of the two-lap, not fine, but
0: well, no,
1: punishment or whatever.
0: Yeah,
1: he lost a tire. During
0: well, when you lose a tire, that's
1: yeah,
0: that's equipment fault. But I don't... it was a jack man that's at fault.
1: Exactly, yeah. Because if you saw the video, he just tripped over, and then they weren't able to fully tighten that tire in that process. And eventually, it was just coming down to the last lap of the stage. All Bubba had to do was just take it in nice and gently, but he decided to race aggressively all of a sudden, and boom, tire comes off and flies in. It just doesn't fly. It starts rolling that way a little bit. And so...
0: Well, he didn't even get it out of the box.
1: Yeah. So, again, very, very good job. But one thing I did want to mention was, after the race, he's so upset with himself. Like, dude, I worked so hard because of stupid mistakes by stupid people, blah, blah, blah. We'll have to try again next time. But, man, I am upset with myself. Instead of being, like, camaraderie with his teammate right. that he won, he's wallowing in his own
0: game. We win together, we lose together.
1: Yeah. So, a lot of questions from reporters, especially one who... mentioned a Facebook post by a NASCAR meme group saying like Bubba Wallace, more like Baby Wallace or something like that. And Danny actually laughed along and he was like, yeah, it's something we'll talk to him about, like being more of a team player than an individual racer when it comes to this situation.
0: Okay.
1: So it didn't sound like he was actually like in support of Danny in support of Bubba in this whole situation. Danny sounded like he was actually kind of disappointed in Bubba's reaction after
0: well,
1: the race.
0: Hello. I mean, and you're not going to change this guy's attitude.
1: I agree.
0: He's been this way since the day he started racing. It's always poor me. But there's a lot of drivers out there that have lived that same life. No matter what you say to them, and what's going around, they're just not happy campers.
1: Right. And I have to agree with you. I think that as long as he has a team that's sponsoring him or helping him out in any way, his attitude's not going
0: to
1: change.
0: He can drive. I mean, much as I hate to say it, he can drive. And that's probably the only reason they're hanging on to him.
1: Yeah, exactly. Yeah. I don't expect him to win a championship this year still. I don't think so.
0: Or ever.
1: Yes, exactly.
0: Just to be fair, because he's not getting any younger.
1: Nope.
0: And every year, it gets a little bit tougher.
1: That's for sure. Especially with this new competition that's coming in next year. NASCAR's on the up. I'm telling you what.
0: The swing between generational groups.
1: Mm-hmm.
0: You know, the old is starting to, no offense, the Joey Logano's and the Hamlins mm-hmm. and some of these older are starting to wane away. I mean, look at Jimmy Johnson.
1: Yeah, he was just not the same for sure.
0: Up here in his head, he could win. And the rest of it said no.
1: What was interesting was I was listening to his radio calls too, because they were offering people to listen to the radio calls inside media.
0: Oh, did you get headsets?
1: Uh huh. And so you could listen into all the radio calls, and I was able to backtrack to when Jimmy was trying to the first accident when he ran into the water barrier. You could after that, you could tell his head was just stuck in that, because not only that, later on down the race, he spun out again. And once again, I went back to listen to it again. His mentality is just not there anymore. Well, like, oh, I could do this. I can catch up. No, he's stuck in just a whole, gosh darn it,
0: I can tell you, I ran the Speed Festival. Mm-hmm. I swear, when I got in that car and I went out on the track, I just knew I'd do well. And I didn't. Because I haven't raced my whole life. You know what I mean?
1: Yeah.
0: And it's demoralizing. And one turn, I spun out, which is the worst thing you can do. But be that as it may. Let's take a break. 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
0: 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I'm telling you, McGregor's, they are rocking it with FIFA. You want to go down and hang out, have some great food, watch some great sports, Ian will be there, and this place will be rocking. And he's got something really planned for the 250th anniversary. So make sure you check these guys out. Go to their website, McGregorsSanDiego.com. It's got everything you'll ever need. They have a private bar if you want to bring a corporate group down, your buddies, a car show, whatever it is that you'd like to do, you need to take it on down there and let them, you know, take care of all of your food and drink needs. All right, we've been talking about the NASCAR race, first annual, which... You know, like anything, first time doing something, you know, and you have that many people you're trying to corral into making this thing come out smooth, could have its bumps, but I don't think it's anything that they're going to not come back next year.
1: Yeah. I guess there was one other thing I thought of during the commercial break, and that was the traffic leaving Coronado. I don't know if you happened to hear what happened with that whole
0: situation.
1: Well,
0: they start pulling the cones.
1: Correct, yeah. There was a event manager of some sort who said, okay, you can pull the cones down, and there was some miscommunication on all the situations. Therefore, Coronado turned into a parking lot trying to leave.
4: Right.
1: Even with three lanes to give out there, it was ugly. And I left. The last person to come out was Corey Heim, and then they said goodnight to everybody. So I left at 7:30 that night. And still, it was some heavy traffic. Now, it wasn't a parking lot like it was earlier in the day, that's for sure.
0: Oh, but so you stayed for the whole thing.
1: I did stay for the whole thing, yes. And, leaving was pretty bad, but... Again, I mostly blame on the miscommunication in an old situation. They should have had a lot more people guiding the whole traffic, but still.
0: Did they give you the option to go down the Strand?
1: Uh-huh. They sure did, but...

0: Effective immediately, Venturi Bold Brew is withdrawing from the O'Reilly Cup Series, Focus Health 250 in Atlanta, and ending its partnership with Natalie Decker. Her meet and greet at Redstone Marker Butcher in Athens, Georgia is also canceled. To the fans and media who have followed along, thank you. We are sorry for any disappointment this news may bring. We wish Natalie the very best on the road ahead. And then there was other news with some minor sponsors have also dropped out within those three times. But this goes to show you, when you were doing that whole radio call about showing the unprofessionalism of what you have, this is what's going to happen. Sponsors are dropping out like flies. So you might be driving an unsponsored vehicle by this point. And I can't remember the last time I saw that on NASCAR in so long. Jeez Louise.
1: No, I haven't either. You know, and I've watched NASCAR a lot. But we talked about it. You know, you just can't do that because it costs millions to sponsor a race car. Mm-hmm. And you don't want to be associated with somebody that's going to give you negative press.
0: What sort of negative thing did she have against the Craftsman truck coordinator? She said, I have so much dirt on him and stuff like that, but she's never publicly seen it.
1: And you don't say that anyway.
0: Yeah, exactly.
1: I mean, she's angry. You know, she's angry.
0: Yeah.
1: She's not happy with her performance.
0: But it doesn't mean you lash it out on the rest of it and blame it. Like, you're driving too slow. You're a safety hazard. You need to move on and just you'll try
1: again
0: next time.
1: You have to follow the rules of the organization.
0: Mm-hmm. There was another thing I read on here. Here it is. NASCAR Cup is the top tier. Blah blah blah. Oh, okay. It was a user saying like we need. I lost it now. Rats. Okay. Well, it was something about like the O'Reilly series needs to do a favor and just like get her out of racing entirely. I'm not that far along, so.
1: Well, I'm not that far along either, but, I mean, I would sit her down if I were her people, because she's got people.
0: For sure, yes.
1: And say, you know what, if you don't want to do this anymore, just like her crew chief said, you don't want to race anymore, come on in.
0: Yep.
1: Get out of the car.
0: And she already had a rough time at Pocono anyways, too.
1: Right.
0: She said Pocono was short but sweet. We unloaded for practice, and the car was on the splitter. After getting it off the road, we were fighting, being tight all practice. My team worked hard to make sure that the balance of the car would be good for qualifying, but the track was hot, greasy, and no grip. It was extremely free. The car felt good at the start of the race, and I was getting more comfortable for my first race in the O'Reilly Series car at Pocono. It was like it was going to be a great day for us until the mortar blew up. See you soon in Atlanta. So that's what she stated as well. Again, I never expected anything huge from her anyways this season to begin with. She's super young in her racing career. I think she's only 29, if I remember correctly, too. So just a bad outlook right now. And unfortunately, this might follow you for years and years to come. Again, Bubba Wallace being a prime example. I mean, his whining, complaining, and quick to pull the race car
1: doing the same thing.
0: Mm-hmm. It follows him everywhere he goes, and he doesn't want to change his example, unfortunately, too, as well. Like, he could apologize, but then his actions need to come along with it, too, as well. And again, last week's post-race interview is a prime example. So, well, if anything changes, hopefully we'll see. But again, sad situation for her. And
1: It really is, because I mean, there's a lot of girls out there that would love to have that opportunity.
0: 100%.
1: And for her to squander it by acting like a little girl,
0: mm-hmm.
1: spoiled, you know, it's unfortunate. And I'm not saying anything about her personal, because I've never met the young lady, but her professional portrayal mm-hmm. is that of somebody that's just a spoiled person. And you know, okay, maybe you don't have the best equipment, maybe you don't have the best crew.
0: Do I remember one time because I think this is actually her second year racing at least specifically the Craftsman Truck Series, if I remember correctly. Wasn't her first year last season she got spun out by the tow truck that was trying to get her off the race course, and she was completely like, what's this tow truck driver doing in the first place? I'm like, you weren't listening to the instructions
1: trying
0: of the
1: to push
0: well.
1: You off the track. Silly

0: Goose.
1: I could be wrong on that one.
0: I think you're right. Yeah. But, you know, like I said, it is what it is. It's a tough sport. Mm-hmm. And there's a lot of people that want, you know, to be in that seat.
1: So, one last thing, and then we'll take a commercial break and talk about a couple of other things that happened to me sports-wise.
0: Sure.
1: You're more than confident enough that NASCAR is coming back next year to San Diego.
0: Yeah.
1: Specifically, do you think it's going to come back to the Coronado base again, too?
0: Actually, I think so.
1: Okay.
0: I mean, they put 2 years in it.
1: Let's put it that way. They did hint at Miramar as well, doing a race at Miramar.
0: I heard Miramar told them to pound sand.
1: I would believe it, but during the NASCAR media interview, he was stating there's plenty of other military bases, and he specifically pointed out Miramar only. He didn't point out Camp Pendleton or anything like that. He specifically pointed out Miramar.
0: Pendleton would be a challenge.
1: No, Pendleton would be a challenge. I'm just stating
0: what he was saying.
1: Yeah. So, I would love to see a comeback for sure. And again, first year jitters out of the way. Now you know what to do in terms of merch stand, food, water, beer, all that stuff. That's all going to get improved.
0: But the only other reason why they were where they were is because of the 250th anniversary, celebrating Navy's birthday.
1: Absolutely.
0: And the United States.
1: Yes, but at the same time, I would like to see it come back to that same exact spot. Again, you know what to improve on, and you have the experience there now, and you could even rework the racetrack in somehow, some way, too.
0: Here's the thing. If they're coming back, they know today whether mm-hmm. they're coming back.
1: Because, oh, you think so?
0: Well, yeah, because you know how long it's going to take to put this whole package together?
1: Again, according to the comments that Ben was making last week, it didn't sound like he was. It sounded like he was confident in coming back next year, but it didn't sound like he was confident in terms of the contract negotiations that are going on between them.
0: Right.
1: So,
0: well, and that's always the issue. Mm-hmm. You know, I mean, really, when you come right down to it, to me. You know, it could happen. It could come back together. The only downside to it is getting people on and off the island.
1: Absolutely.
0: Now, you can go to Phoenix, you can go to any other racetrack, and you're never going to have that issue.
1: That's for sure. Yes. Yeah.
0: So, and people are going to deal with it. They're going to like it or they're going
1: to
0: hate it.
1: Well, and to be fair, too, the infrastructure wasn't going to be built in that time period that NASCAR announced, oh, we're going to be at Coronado. You know, we knew that. We knew when they announced this, we were like, okay, traffic's going to be kind of hectic. How are you going to plan for that? Oh, and lodging's going to be an issue. So how are hotels going to prepare for this situation too? That sort of thing. And I haven't heard too much on the hotel part. Ben did mention that hotels were actually kind of an issue for this race this year too. He said the lodging.
0: You got a lot of. So. How many people did he say showed up?
1: 165,000, I think he said.
0: Name me another event in town that draws that many people.
1: That's true. It's true.
0: I can't. Not Chargers. Not Padres. Mm-mm. I can't think of anybody else.
1: Let me see what the capacity of Snapdragon is again, because I forgot. Because that is our biggest stadium, I think, in town, isn't it? Snapdragon Stadium. It's not.
0: Yeah, but it's not. It's a college football stadium.
1: Yeah, but it still has a capacity that's pretty big.
0: It doesn't have.
1: It says it can be expanded all the way up to 55,000 people. So, yeah, that's not even three times of the amount of people that showed up to Coronado. Yeah. That's for sure.
0: Now, as far as, you know, people on the base, that's, like you said, that's not the issue. It's the people that, you know, the hotel rooms and.
1: That was something outside of it, I know. But at the same time, the hotels should have been a lot more prepared for that situation.
0: And you know the city of Coronado loved every minute of it.
1: Oh, yes, for sure. Petco Park is apparently a bigger capacity. They said 42,000, though, is the most they could sit in there. Interesting. Anyways, long story short.
0: We'll see.
1: I am very excited to see if they do come back. I am more than confident enough that they will. And expect a lot more street racing when it comes to NASCAR, too. I bet they're going to be signing up a lot more street racing for sure.
0: And you can actually say that you went to the inaugural race.
1: I did, yes. I can put that in my record.
0: How cool is that? Yep. Let's take a quick break. 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
1: The answer.
0: Segment brought to you by the Study Lounge. 619-442-7676. 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It's kind of like a little bit of a Cheers. Very cozy. Great customers. Phenomenal waitresses and bartenders. There's even a little Barona Speedway tribute for all of the drivers that Dave supports through the Study Lounge. 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Also has a little side hustle, toilet tank lids. Can you imagine that? If you ever broke your toilet tank lid, you got to go buy a whole toilet. Well, Dave's not going to let you do that. 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So give him a call, 619-442-7676. All right, so we, one of the quick story, had we always lose, since we're talking racing, we're always losing racetracks.
1: Yeah.
0: Found a group that were in studio last weekend. And they live out in Brawley.
1: Okay.
0: Guy's got 14 acres. Decided what the heck. Got a little bulldozer and went out and cut himself a fifth mile oval.
1: Okay.
0: And they're racing dirt carts.
1: Nice, nice.
0: And he was sitting in the back of his truck doing some quasi-announcing. And his wife says, look over your shoulder. Hundreds of cars were coming on his property. They had no idea.
1: That's amazing.
0: And the cool thing they do, let's say you and I want to go race carts.
1: Yeah.
0: We go down to Harbor Freight, and on sale, you can buy a Predator motor for $109.
1: That's nothing.
0: $150 if it's not on sale. You buy a cart off Facebook marketing, and they're all over the place.
1: For sure. I've definitely seen them.
0: And then you bring your cart and your box motor to the track, you check in, then they go over to your motor and they write a number on it, okay? And then after everybody's checked in, you all get into the driver's meeting and you reach into a bucket and you pull a number out of the bucket.
1: Uh-huh.
0: And whatever number that is, that's your motor.
1: Oh,
0: so okay. Let's say your engine that you brought to the track is 2 and I'm 3 and there's 10. And then all of a sudden, you know, you pull your number, and you pull 10, and I pull 7. Keeps anybody from messing with the motors.
1: I like it. I like it.
0: I thought it was mind-boggling.
1: So now, did he have to get approval from the city in order to
0: No, it's his own property.
1: Okay, fair enough.
0: Got insurance, got bleachers.
1: Really now? Okay.
0: And, I mean, the guy that was in here, if you get a chance... Pull up.
1: I will listen to it. Yeah,
0: yeah,
1: for
0: the
1: sure.
0: Last hour, it was absolutely hilarious.
1: Okay, awesome.
0: All right, so what's what do you got left?
1: So we got three things left to talk about. Number one, I went to an arena football game last week. Specifically, it was the 19th, so just before. Uh-huh, it was the San Diego Strike Force. So,
0: oh, yeah.
1: The Oceanside Bombers are one of the teams that play at a different league called AF1. This is the IFL. So this is actually like one of the top-tier leagues. For sure, when it comes to arena football. And so they lost their lease over at Pechanga Arena, so they had to move to a different stadium, and they went to Front Wave, where the Oceanside Bombers play, so which is up in Oceanside.
0: So you had to drive to Oceanside?
1: Yeah, I did. But you know what? Again, those guys, I have to say, I love Front Wave, actually. There's even with like backed up seats, you're really close to the action, and parking is plentiful, so you shouldn't worry about walking too far or anything like that. It is a really, really nice stadium, and the only issue I don't think even it's an issue. I was going to say the flow of traffic going out, but no, I think they have a traffic circle, so it flows actually pretty nicely over there. And
0: whereabouts in Oceanside?
1: It's right next
0: inland?
1: To a campus, but it's more inland, yes.
0: Okay.
1: But it's on a campus area, so definitely suggest you go. It's a very fun team. Shout out to them. They are right now first place in their whole conference. So it looks like they're going to make it to the playoffs with a first round bye. and that'll be fun. And hopefully they can win a championship again, because I know they won a championship a few years ago, or at least they made it to the championship game at least. So I'm hoping that they could win this year. It looks like a fun team.
0: Yeah.
1: I even got to, okay, I'm going to throw my wife under the bus here, because they had a surprise halftime performance, or I should say after game performance. It was by a guy named Method Man. Do you know who he is?
0: Sounds familiar.
1: He's part of a rap group called the Wu-Tang Clan, which is a very popular 90s hip-hop group back in the day. And he's one of the best rappers of all time. And my wife goes, I don't know any of these songs. I don't know who he is, and blah, blah, blah. And I was getting so upset. I was like, are you serious? Top five rapper of all time, and you're not knowing who he is? But it was a very fun performance. He only did like six songs, which I'm not surprised. You get them for what you get for a very quick performance.
0: So how was that couch that night?
1: Very fun, very fun. Quick news in FIFA. Canada just beat South Africa within the last few minutes here. They won 1-0, and they're moving on to the next round. Not surprised. I didn't think South Africa did have a good team, so Canada moving on doesn't surprise me. But I do. I am surprised of how close it was, because Canada didn't score till the 92nd minute. So,
0: So when's the U.S. play again?
1: They play again, actually, was it tomorrow?
0: I think it's tomorrow.
1: Bosnia. I think it is tomorrow.
0: And who are they playing?
1: They're playing against Bosnia and Herzegovina or something like that? Okay. I know Bosnia is the first part. There it is. Bosnia and Herzegovina, excuse me. And that's going to be on July 1st at 5 o'clock. So based on where U.S. is placed, I believe that U.S. has a deep run. Do I think they're going to win it all? No, I still think it's a superstar league. If you have an extremely good superstar on your team, you're going to win. And for that reason, I'm going to say Argentina repeats, and they're going to win again this year. And then lastly, Padres played their best game yet on Friday. That was an amazing game on Friday. What happened yesterday, Dave? What happened? 15-4? What a horrendous game. And then not only that, the icing on the cake, the cherry on top. Tatis is up to pitch. He's going to be going against a backup catcher for the Dodgers. A backup catcher, a guy who can't even pitch or anything. And he gets struck out. Struck out against a backup. This is just ridiculous.
0: I know. And so, wouldn't you know it, I didn't get a chance to watch it on Friday because it was on Apple TV.
1: Yep.
0: And I was not going to get another service.
1: Well, luckily, my aunt's in town and she had Apple TV. So I was able to get her account to watch it on the TV. I do like their presentation, but man, was it skewed about, oh, the Dodgers are so great, the Dodgers are so great. So I'm glad you skipped the presentation, at least
0: choke
1: the commentary.
0: Choke on your apple is all I got to say.
1: Exactly.
0: All right, we're going to take a quick break. When we come back, you want to know. 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
1: News this hour from Town Hall, I'm Mary Rose. Iran has again launched drone and missile attacks on Beirut and Kuwait in response to new U.S. airstrikes. Iran's Revolutionary Guard claimed responsibility for the attacks that targeted Gulf states hosting U.S. military bases. Iran now threatens a complete halt in negotiations to end the war. Tensions continue over efforts to resume transits of the Strait of Hormuz. Three firefighters have died and two were injured while battling fires on the Colorado-Utah border.
2: The U.S. Wildland Fire Service says they were responding to the Knolls and Gore fires on Saturday. Wildfire activity has intensified across the western U.S. due to hot, dry, and windy weather. The largest blaze, the Cottonwood Fire, has grown to well over 140 square miles in southwest Utah. Utah's governor declared an emergency earlier, and Colorado's governor on Saturday followed suit and authorized the National Guard to help. Conditions have been critical, with record low snowpack and extreme drought fueling the fires. John Scott reporting.
1: OpenAI has restricted the release of its new AI model at the request of President Trump's administration.
3: This move is part of a government effort to vet AI products for cybersecurity risks. OpenAI's rival, Anthropic, announced that the administration has approved a limited release of its cybersecurity model. Both companies will only provide access to a small group of trusted partners. OpenAI's new model, GPT-5.6 Sol, will be available to about 20 customers approved by the administration. The government's actions have sparked criticism, with some experts warning that unpredictable intervention could hinder U.S. companies. Bernie Bennett reporting.
1: A dangerous heat wave will scorch much of the U.S. ahead of the 4th of July holiday. Forecasters saying millions across the central and eastern U.S. will see temperatures high into the 90s.
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14: 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All right, so I got another Buick this week. So I've had two. Last week I had the Buick Enclave. And this time I have got the Buick Envista. So I'm backing them up at the first segment and last segment, just to kind of give you an understanding of why you should take a run down to your Buick dealer and take a look.
15: 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Today, I have a 2026 Buick Envista Sport Touring. I've only got one more to go, and I'll have done all three. 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A very surprising 1.2-liter Ecotec turbo three-cylinder, very impressed, 137 horsepower, 162 foot-pounds of torque, no CVT, six-speed automatic. 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Front-wheel drive. It comes with 18-inch aluminum wheels. This has got the upgraded 19-inch black wheels. Very well done as well. Remote start, rear park assist, just to name a few. I was very impressed with the way this little SUV runs. It's just a two-row. It's kind of a sport coupe. Kind of sport touring is what they call it, but it's a sport coupe. The rear roof line kind of slopes back down. Takes about, I don't know, 5 cubic feet of storage space out of the rear, which didn't bother me at all, and I've been to the store a couple times. Handles very well. It's got about $4,000 worth of options. So it's pretty well equipped. There wasn't anything on it that I couldn't have lived without. Maybe the panoramic rearview mirror. But other than that, it's got Stabilitrack. It's got tilt and telescoping steering wheel. You got remote start. You got an 11-inch audio touchscreen, voice command, Apple CarPlay, Android Auto, active noise cancellation, very quiet, I might add. I was in the 24 Camry with a buddy of mine driving to L.A., and holy moly, the noise coming outside in was crazy. Rear seat reminder, active, like I said, noise cancellation, USB ports, six-speaker audio system. You got 8-inch driver info center, you know, along with that 11-inch audio touchscreen. That's quite a screen. You've got 40-60 split rear seats. You've got manual front passenger seat adjusters, power on the driver's side, eight adjustments, if I'm not mistaken. Yep, eight. Single zone AC, which I didn't have a problem with, LED lighting all the way around. Some of the safety features, you have follow distance indicator, forward collision alert, lane keep and departure alert, auto emergency braking, HD rear view mirrors, and rear park assist. Some of the options, you have a studio series, so I recommend go to the webpage and you can look that up and see what that's all about. Heated steering wheel. You've got heated front seats, power lift gate, wireless charger. It was a little sensitive because I have a cover on mine, but after slopping it around, it actually started charging. So, you know, hats off for that. You've got some of the advanced safety features, rear cross alert, lane change alert, adaptive cruise control, sport pedals, and, you know, that's just some of those features. Fuel mileage, 28 city, 32 highway, 30 combined. You know, didn't really have any major blind spots. Has a nice hard cover tonneau in the back that suspends itself from the ceiling with little tethers. So you could actually, you know, do a little tailgating off the back of it if you wanted to. You've got a Space Saver tire, and it's in a cavernous well, to be exact. You could almost put a full-size tire down there. Styling was really, really nice. You know, normally you have to, by mandate, you have to have these orange clearance lights, and they're always in the headlight itself. This was actually on the outside of the wheel well, molded into a black it's a wheel guard is what it looks like. Just the front end was very, very, in fact, the whole car was very tastefully done. You know, you could tell it's a higher end than, say, the Chevy Trax, which this is kind of a brother to. But I just love the look of it. I mean, it's very, very sporty. Handled well. Did cornering very well. Didn't roll over. You know, sometimes they'll call it a sport touring, and it's not sporty at all. This little guy had plenty of that, plenty of get up. Like I said, plenty of get up and go, plenty of looks, plenty of styling. I had people go, "Hey, what is that?" You know, but it's pretty obvious when you look at the, when you actually take a look at the, the emblems on the front. You know, it's pretty easy to, pretty easy to decide. Pricing, this one based out at $26,100. There were, like I said, $4,360 worth of options, $1,395 for destination, and it rolled out the door minus tax and license, $31,855. So, you know, just a hair over 30 grand, you definitely get a lot for your money. I really didn't see anything about it that I didn't like. It's got Google Maps, which are very, very intricate. I mean, you can see houses and backyards and what have you, which is, that's kind of a cool feature. It's almost a little bit too busy versus your, you know, and I'm not saying that as a negative, but I'm just saying if you're used to a normal map, the normal maps are, you know, they're pretty much like white and the lines for the roads. But this one's got trees and, you know, terrain. I mean, so it does get a tad busy. If you haven't looked at a Buick in a long time, this is one I think, I liked the last one I had, but I think I've really enjoyed the Invista. I really can't wait to see, let me see if I can tell you what the third model is. Avenir, A-V-E-N-I-R. Yeah, Avenir. So I'm looking for it. I'm going to try to see if I can't get that one. And then that way that'll take care of all three. Go to my webpage if you want to see more, DaveStahl.com. YouTube, at Mr. Dave Stahl, will get you some in-depth video of this vehicle. Other than that, stay tuned. 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

0: All right, folks, welcome back to the You Oughta Know Show. 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All right, we got Brian Armstead on the line, but first, South Bay Auto House. 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Tell him that I sent you. All right, we got Brian on the line. He's going to talk about Kia and Kia's heavily involvement in the FIFA World Cup.
1: You know, before first of all, hi, Dave. I just had to say to Brendan on the board, that was some pretty cool intro music. It sounded like the Allman Brothers, and then it went into like an African rhythm. So it was a very, very cool combination.
2: Thank you.
1: You know, that kind of African rhythm reminded me of being at Lincoln Financial Field in Philadelphia, where Ivory Coast and Curaçao were playing. So you had African drummers, you had a DJ, you had, you know, kind of Latino or Caribbean music playing. Man, it was really cool. It was really cool. It was my first FIFA World Cup. Appreciate Kia inviting us up. Had a chance to drive up with Kamati Rollins in the Kia Telluride X-Line SX. So everything was all Kia for a couple of days. We drove up. That model is really kind of geared to off-roading. It's got a really rugged look, Dave. All terrain. It's got terrain mode, all-wheel drive, X-Line exclusive wheels and tires. And, you know, it's just kind of like a vehicle that you could take on a trail, do some serious trail riding. Yeah. I mean, you wouldn't want to do Moab or anything like that. But this vehicle has legitimate chops, got 18-inch wheels, so you can have a smaller diameter with more knobby on the tires to get it done. We had a great time driving up. We got like 25 miles a gallon. This was a naturally aspirated model, but we got like 25 to 27 miles per gallon on the the up and down. But you know, for over 20 years, Dave, quite frankly, Kia has been supporting the World Cup. It's one of FIFA's longest-serving automotive partners. And to have that kind of affiliation with the world's most watched sporting event really is a feather in the hat for Kia. You know, they provide transportation for tournament operations. And at each one of their sites in the U.S., they have is on static display. And then you have dignitaries and celebrities being transported and FIFA officials being transported back and forth in Kia. So it's a lot of – Kia is omnipresent at the Lincoln Financial Field, as I'm sure it is throughout, the rest of the FIFA fleet. Now, Kia has come a long way, Dave. If you remember back in the day, they didn't build real nice cars. As a matter of fact, my daughter's mom's first car was a 1988 Ford Festiva. The Ford Festiva was built on a Kia platform. It was a little tiny economy car that probably if you got hit by a twin bicycle, your life would have been all over because it just wasn't made of much of anything. But, you know, when you look at the whole Hyundai group, which includes Kia Genesis and Kia Genesis and Hyundai, all of their cars have come a long way. But, I guess Kia is probably considered the most value-friendly of the Hyundai Motor Group. But they've got some really nice cars right now. Sportage, Sorento, Carnival, Optima, K5, you know, depending on the market. So they're really involved. They have a couple of really nice EVs, EV6, EV9, some hybrid models, including the Telluride Hybrid, which is another really, really cool feature. So they supplied thousands of tests. The tournament fleets that they donate these cars to, it actually provides a lot of real-world miles you know, for them, so they can have the passenger feedback to talk about their advanced driver technologies and all of the different things that they do. So we had great seats in the bowl. We were like midfield. James Bell from Kia, George Kennedy, a couple of other folks were there. And it was just like, it's like a world party, Dave. It's kind of hard to describe. You know, I've never been to a Super Bowl. I've never been to an NBA final. I've never been to a World Series game. But these are all domestic events. I don't care how much you love a sport. And, you know, I'm a fan of the NFL. I mean, I actually thought about moving to San Diego a long time ago because I wanted a change of scenery. I loved the weather. And you had a football team at the time. But when you look at how many nations were present at that game, people didn't really come. A lot of people came to see Ivory Coast and Curacao, but they came to get the experience, and it was just fascinating. There wasn't a single disruptive event that I could see, and we had great views of both sides of the field and of the pitch. Everybody was festive. Nobody was upset because you had the wrong colors on. You know, Europeans, football has had a history of hooliganism from time to time, like Irish and the Brits. You know, they have like 24 pints of Guinness and they start hooking up in the in the soccer football match. But this was just a cultural jackpot for me. Now, back in 1986, I had the pleasure of visiting Ivory Coast as part of my, you know, career and at Voice of America and USAID and State Department. I was 26 years old. It was my first trip to the African continent. In Ivory Coast, well, or Cote d'Ivoire is the proper pronunciation of the French title, was just fascinating. So growing up in Baltimore in the inner city and not really learning about African history, you kind of get stereotyped about what you think of Africa when you first hit the ground. So, you know, we saw Tarzan movies, and, you know, when I went over to, you know, so I thought everybody lived in the jungle. When I went to Ivory Coast, the hotel in the capital city, Abidjan, was just spectacular. It was called the Hotel Ivoire. It had a swimming moat all the way around it, and made of marble and, you know, skyscrapers. And then you had this suburb called Dur Plateau, where all the well-off expats and, you know, folks from different countries live. But it just kind of shows that the world is a really big place, and the World Cup helps to bring the world together from my humble experience. Nations, like in Miami yesterday, Dave, Portugal and I believe it was Ecuador played to a tie, and Portugal has Ronaldo, and he's like one of the greatest football, soccer players of all time. So for Kia to get involved in this whole operative, it kind of extends beyond driving a car, you know, festivals, hospitality programs, youth football initiatives, vehicle displays, interactive experiences. These are all things that help connect connect the emotions between the brand, between football supporters, and through everyday folks who may aspire to own one. They can see them up close and then learn about how Kia and the whole Hyundai Group, they're involved in a myriad number of philanthropic activities. But I just wanted to give a big shout out to Kia about their activity, you know, in the World Cup, Dave. It was just really a cool experience. You know, that's it as far as the World Cup goes. I just wanted to get back to the Kia Telluride. You know, we got stuck in some major traffic heading back from Lincoln Financial Field. Kamati and I both live in Maryland. You know, regular listeners know I live in Maryland. Mm-hmm. But the vehicle was just outstanding on the road. We had, you know, the Sirius XM going, used the Google Maps to help us navigate some of the I-95 South nightmares that take place on a Friday afternoon, you know, around 4 or 5 o'clock. So I'm like, oh my God. I mean, literally 95 is like a choke bottleneck all the way from Baltimore, pretty much to the Delaware state line. And then you when you get there, you have to go through that series of tolls. I don't know if you've ever driven from like Maryland to New York, or even Delaware to New York. You know, it's they toll you to death. So even though they have easy pass at each toll now, it's still a lot going on. And it was good to be in a safe vehicle. The vision was there, had a head-up display, had a panoramic sunroof overhead. Tomatley drove up to the World Cup. I drove back, so we both got the opportunity. The loan was actually in his name, but he gave me the opportunity to drive it back. So it really connected the car, their lineup of vehicles, and there are a lot of different trims you can buy with the Telluride, starting at about $46,000 and going all the way up to more than $58,000. And then you can spec out different options. Generally, the only option on Kias is the floor mats. Like, you know, we've been complaining about that for a long time. But just a great experience. I want to thank the good folks at Kia for allowing me to take place in it. World Cup, I see what all the fever is about. And I'm looking forward to watching some of the matches that take place this week. U.S. is in the next round. It's just some good stuff. And to see smaller nations like Ivory Coast and like, you know, Ecuador compete with the big boys, the Germans, the Italians, the Brits, the U.S. This is what it's all about, man. World competition, bringing the world together. Everybody has the same goals and dreams. And you can really make a total impact for your country if you finish high in the World Cup. People are going to want to go there and want to learn about your athletic programs, things of that nature. So big shout out to Kia for that amazing event, Dave.
0: Well, and the other thing cool about it, too, is all these people coming from all these different countries experiencing what the United States of America is all about. Bucky's is number one on their go-to list. They want to go to a Bucky's gas station.
1: No, we don't have those here in Maryland.
0: I know. They're in Texas. They're in the mid.
1: Okay.
0: And then, but, I mean, it was the food. I mean, it showed up. I seen a guy from Japan. He was wolfing on a big old honking beef rib, and they just couldn't stop. There was a bunch of girls going after ranch dressing. I mean, they'd never seen anything like it.
1: I heard about the ranch dressing. Yeah, I heard about the ranch dressing. That's pretty spectacular.
0: It was.
1: You know, so Kraft and all these other brands are going to have some exports to deal with.
0: or the TSA is going to be going through luggage wanting to know what that stuff is.
1: Well, check this out. I actually saw on YouTube or something, the Kraft or Hidden Valley, one of those companies, actually made, because of the demand for their ranch dressing, they made TSA compliant sizes. Oh. So the folks that they put them in a suitcase because they're less than 3.4 ounces or something. They can go right on through TSA. Isn't that something?
0: That's so funny.
1: Ranch dressing, that is truly part of the spirit of the World Cup. Just learn about other people's cultures. Yeah.
0: And I guess one of the highlights is air conditioning. They loved our air conditioning.
1: Well, I mean, if you look at the heat wave that's going through Europe, and to watch the Austrian Grand Prix earlier this morning, to see how those drivers nearly melted. Max Verstappen's cool suit, George Russell's cool suit stopped working in the middle of the race, and you got a helmet on and a fire truck and a fire suit, and you're in a vehicle tilted back with a turbo hybrid behind you, and it's just the heat was unbelievable.
0: Unbelievable.
1: He said, and Max Verstappen said his water tasted like hot tea when he took sips out of his onboard water system.
0: Jesus.
1: Yeah, it's pretty hot.
0: It's pretty hot. All right, let's take a break. We're going to come back. What are we going to talk about?
1: The 2026 Subaru Crosstrek Hybrid.
0: All right.
1: In it now. It's a great car.
0: Let's do it. 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

0: All right, folks, welcome back. 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It's got more 5 stars than you can shake a stick at. All right, we got Brian back. He's talking about the 2026 Subaru Crosstrek. Sure you enjoyed it. Probably didn't go off-road, but sure you enjoyed it.
1: I did not go off-road, but, given the weather here in the state of Maryland lately with high winds and trees down, I may have to climb a few fallen trees. Oh, my God.
0: What, did you get pulled over? Uh-oh. I think it's him and the car are fighting. But I had the Subaru Crosstrek. I really liked it. You know, I really did. I thought it was a great little car.
1: Yes. For some reason, the vehicle shut off. I'm glad it kicked back in. I think it was just like figuring that I was not paying attention. So I'm going to... Is this car still on?
0: They have a habit of doing that. I mean, they don't sit in idle hardly at all anymore. They'll just turn themselves off.
1: That threw me off a little bit. But, yeah, I like Subarus. You know, we made a reference to the Ford Festiva, you know, being a Kia. If you recall back to the late 60s, early 70s, Subaru had a 360, which was even smaller than the Ford Festiva. I have a model of the 360 up in my office. But, again, you know, a death trap. But now Subarus are amongst the safest vehicles on the road, period, end stop. I mean, Insurance Institute for Highway Safety, symmetrical all-wheel drive, all kinds of, you know, 8.3 to 9 inches of ground clearance, depending on which model you buy. So, again, not a, you know, a Moab off-roader, but certainly a trail rider that you can have a lot of fun with. And most people that buy these vehicles are in active lifestyles. They want to go kayaking. They've got bicycles on the roof. They've got a pop-up tent or whatever. This is a lifestyle vehicle. Subaru is involved with philanthropic operations or activities that say forest and the wilderness, amongst other things, of course. But when you look at a Subaru, you know that it's like a Volvo or a Saab back in the day. It's a very unique demographic that buys this vehicle. And I like it a lot. I mean, even at 6'9", I'm fairly comfortable in the car. I mean, of course, my leg is cramped, but, you know, that's not their fault. But I wouldn't want to drive it more than 100 miles or so, but I could always get out and take a few breaks. But decent, really, really good headroom. I've got a glass.

0: bad boy going here. Next Subaru I get, I'm going to do the review from my office instead of in the car, so I don't lose it. But it's, the hybrid has 194 horsepower boxer motor. Boxer is a flat engine. It's like in a Porsche. The cylinders do not go up and down on an angle like in a V car or straight up and down in an inline car. The engine cylinders and pistons lie flat, and they look like they're boxing because you're punching in and out as you create the combustion process. Continuously variable transmission. I didn't really know that because when you drive it, it doesn't feel like the conventional CVT. And what I mean by that, Dave, you know what I mean by that, but for the listeners,
1: right.
0: A lot of CVTs out there, particularly some of the Nissan variants, just sound like they're going to wind up and explode. And some of the older Nissan variants, I should add, sound like they're going to wind up and explode because a continuously variable transmission means that the gear ratios are continuously variable. So you don't have the customary gears. You have a planetary system with metallic bands that shift from pulley to keep the continuous acceleration. And it feels very good in this car. I didn't realize it was a CVT. I knew it in the back of my mind. But until looking at the spec sheet for it, I didn't realize that it was a CVT. It's called the Linear-Tronic CVT. Inside, you've got some really cool features. I've got a 12.3-inch digital display right in front of me. I've got a tablet-style 11-inch display in the center console, and you can pretty much do everything here. One thing I really like about it is that it has hard volume and tuning knobs. I like tuning knobs. I like not having to constantly look at my screen or touch something to make an adjustment, because I don't care how good a driver you are. When you take your eyes off the road to make an adjustment, things can happen. You can always use the voice control, but I just prefer to reach over. I know where my tuning knob is. I can scroll through my XM channels. I can scroll through my FM or whatever I want to. Apple CarPlay, Android Auto, or standard. I'm in Apple CarPlay now, looking at You Ought to Know on the screen. And got a lot of stuff on the steering wheel that's very cool. You can press a button and keep yourself in the lane. Subarus have been known for their eyesight, advanced driving, and advanced telematics, whatever the proper term is. I've said it wrong, but it's a safety system where it can see your lanes and see a lot of different things. So eyesight has been a very popular and a very safe part of the Subaru equation for many years. No, this is not a luxury SUV by any chance, but the quality of the plastics inside and throughout this vehicle are really quite amazing considering the price point. And this is a vehicle that comes in, let's see, the base Crosstrek comes in at $26,995, premium $27,995, sport $36,025, then you have the sport hybrid $33,995, limited $32,995, and the limited hybrid $34,995. My vehicle, as tested, the only thing that was optional is the sand dune pearl paint, $395. Destination and delivery are reasonable for today, $1,420. And so with the $33,995 sport hybrid base price, $35,810 out the door, I think it represents a pretty remarkable value, Dave, when you think about fuel economy, utility. Everybody wants a sport utility in the United States, so you have this compact utility that may not carry, you know, skis or 25 golf bags, but it gets the job done. It gets it done with economy, efficiency, good power, a lot of standard features, and great fuel economy. I've been averaging about 40 miles a gallon.
1: Wow.
0: Since I've been behind the wheel. So, go to Subaru. .com and spec out your favorite Subaru. They've got a whole bunch of vehicles. I mean, when you look at their vehicle lineup, you don't realize that a company that's considered a smaller company than like the Toyotas and the Nissans of the world has so many great offerings that you can, you know, partake in purchasing or leasing or renting or whatever you want to do. But highly recommended. I have no Armstead quibbles about this vehicle, Brandon or Dave Stahl. And just wanted to...

0: you know, to say, hey, man, well done.
1: Yeah, I agree. I agree with you. You know, they never were that attractive in the beginning, but they've definitely got the style going in the right direction.
0: Yeah, it's still very uniquely Subaru. Though.
2: True.
1: I mean, well,
0: Subarus, you like them. Yeah. If you don't like them, then they still look like Subarus. But,
1: right.
0: You know, they have a cult-like following, like Saab and Volvo. I mean, back when Volvo made the Swedish brick, which was the Volvo 240 and 740 and 760 wagons, they were called Swedish bricks because you couldn't break them and you weren't going to die in them, and they just could haul pretty much everything.
1: Yep.
0: You know, it's unique, and it's a sorority and fraternity, and it's a brotherhood and sisterhood that everybody who buys one of these vehicles usually buys another. I mean, their brand loyalists they're remarkable. And, yeah, maybe if I wasn't, you know, Kareem Abdul-Jabbar's twin brother, I might even ride around in a Subaru. You know?
1: That's true. That is so true.
0: Yeah, yeah. Listen, Dale, before we sign off, did you get a chance to watch the Austrian Grand Prix? I know you have Racer Radio coming up. You actually kind of previewed it. You called it Racer Radio at the bottom of the hour. So I'm like, okay, he's really excited to talk about the race today.
2: Dave refuses to subscribe to Apple TV, which I don't blame him. It's another extra subscription. So
1: I think he
2: missed out on the Austrian Grand Prix today.
0: Okay.
1: But I'll go back and I'll get the highlights offline.
0: Yeah, yeah, YouTube highlights, yeah, but I hate the fact that I had to pay extra for Apple TV. But through my Verizon phone network, I got a great bundle deal, and then my family and you know, Deb and everybody were able to share that Apple TV.
2: Listen to him brag over here right now. First he talks about all the cool cars he gets to drive, and then he talks about, oh, man, I live in...
1: Brian. I sent.
0: Well, what about why would I be on You Ought to Know if I didn't get cool cars to drive, Brendan?
2: That's true.
1: Hey, Brian.
0: What would the point? Yes, sir.
1: This is a new Brendan. I sent him to the San Diego NASCAR race in all media gala. I got him a Racer Radio hat, had a jacket embroidered, I might add, and a shirt. He went to the race as a media journalist, so he's going to have an attitude for another week or two.
0: He's feeling it, huh?
1: God, you should hear it.
0: Brendan, you need to send me some pictures, man, so I can post them on social media. I said, this is my dude right here.
1: Yeah.
0: Who checks in with me every week, yeah.
1: And you know why?
0: Real quick, I know we're up against
1: the clock. No, that's okay.
0: Up against the clock?
1: Do you know why he's going to make it in media? The first thing he said was, you should have seen the food layout. Right? Right?
0: Yeah, he's legit. He's in. Like, he's crossed the hazing process. He's now officially an automotive content creator and writer.
2: He's crossed the threshold.
0: It was something else I wanted to tell you that was real funny. I can't remember what it was.
1: Don't you hate that?
0: Oh, I saw your '86 YouTube videos for the first time. So I subscribed to your channels, and it was pretty cool.
1: Those guys were just literally, if you listen to it, the guys got 14 acres, took a bulldozer, cut a hole in it, and the next thing you know, the place is packed. It's like Field of Dreams. Build it, and you will come.
0: Yeah, absolutely. And I would be remiss if I didn't thank the KCBQ listeners out there for loyally tuning in, and of course the sponsors every week. And Brendan, of course, you on the board, and Mr. Stahl.
1: Thank you, sir. You too.
0: I will be back next Sunday. I have no idea what it is yet, but it'll be something new and exciting.
1: Absolutely. All right, buddy. Say hi to your lady. Take her to dinner, and we'll talk to you next week.
0: Okay, brother. Take care, man.
1: All right. Bye-bye. All right, we're going to take a quick break. When we come back, a whole lot more. You ought to know. 2026 Buick Enclave ST. Stay tuned.
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1: 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Tell Gus I said hi. All right, take a listen to the Buick Enclave STV.
10: Well, you know, it's been a long time since I've had a Buick. 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It's kind of, Buick is kind of the step up from Chevrolet, just like GMC is a step up from the Chevy trucks. Unbelievable color, cherry red tint. Now, it runs a 2.5-liter turbo, puts out 328 horsepower. It's a four-cylinder. Performance-wise, it's fine, but, boy, that little motor does make a little bit of noise. That wouldn't fit well with a high-grade SUV, I don't think. In fact, the media kind of agrees with me on that. Turn the radio up. It's not that annoying, but it could be a little, I mean, you can hear it. 8-speed automatic, which is fantastic. By the way, 326 foot-pounds of torque on top of that. You got 20-inch tires and wheels, which really makes for a great ride. Stabilitrack helps. I don't know where the sport comes from, but it's not in necessarily, you're not going to take this thing on a road course. You do have a trailer package, pull 5,000 pounds, which is pretty amazing with a four-cylinder turbo. Haven't tried it, just going to have to trust the folks. 30-inch LCD screen, which is amazing, Apple CarPlay. Another little bit of a Brian quibble. When you use the Apple CarPlay, that big, nice screen shrinks down, and there's your Apple CarPlay. Everything is much smaller. It's got to fit the screen or change the screen design because the screen's not, you know, totally, you know, rectangle. It's got a little swoop to it on the right side. So that's a little bit of something you'd have to, you know, get used to. Noise cancellation needs a little bit more, like I said. Bose sound system, nothing wrong with there. Phone charger in the center. Tire pressure monitor. Tri-zone climate control. Perforated seating. It is a seven-passenger with eight-way adjustments for the driver, six-way for the passenger. The front seats are heated. Has ambient lighting in the vehicle. You've got a power lift gate, adaptive cruise control, which I admit, out of all of the companies that do Super Cruise, you call it, this one's probably the best of the best. I don't normally drive in Super Cruise only because I've been taught to grab that steering wheel for as long as I can remember. So I gave it a try today and went around some turns on the freeway. No complaints. It actually handled it, you know, really, really, really well. You've got all kinds of safety, follow distance alert, forward collision, traffic sign recognition, auto braking, emergency braking, rear cross, blind spot assist, front pedestrian and cycle brake, side bicycle alert, HD surround vision, and then some of the options on top of it. Super Cruise, auto park, driver attention, power package, a memory package. Just go to the website because I don't have enough time to run it all to you. Heated wipers, heads-up display, third row split 60-40, power folding second row and third row. You got 110 outlet in the rear. You got a rear camera mirror, a one-touch second row seat, which really does well. This one's got the optional all-wheel drive. You got a panoramic sunroof with a shade, and that's kind of your option side of it. Fuel mileage, 20 city, 24 highway, 21 combined. I'm sure that probably has something to do with the weight of the vehicle. I'm sure it's a tad on the heavy side. It drove fine. I didn't have any issues with it whatsoever. Using the audio and climate control was very easy to do. Headlight switch is in the stock on the left. Sometimes that takes a little get used to because it's a combo turn signal headlight switch. Shifter's on the right. Got to push out the end of the shifter and put it in park. And then you just pull forward and down for drive and work your way up. Big, huge radio volume knob in the center of the console. Very nice. As far as storage goes, if you're a kind of a pack rat kind of person, you'll love this car. Got a huge compartment down below the center console, which kind of floats out into space, and then you have all that space below. The actual center console itself has plenty of room. You got a small tray up in front. Then you got a cavernous area down in the bottom itself. Doors open very wide. Second doors pass on the rear really open up wide, and just with a touch of a button, the passenger seats on either side flip and fold and get out of the way for people to get in the back. Full adults could ride in that third row, probably, you know, around town or what have you. I don't know if I'd go in a long distance. Kids are perfectly fine. There shouldn't be any issue with that at all. The second row were captain chairs, and like I said, very comfortable getting in and out of, very comfortable to sit in. You've got vents throughout the vehicle, and they say that helps eliminate any kind of car sickness. Visibility, I didn't have any issue with visibility. You could use the controls in the rear area to raise and lower, to lower the seats. Second row, raise and lower the third row, not a problem at all. Of course, you're behind the third row, the cargo area is a little smaller, but if you needed that extra room, all you got to do is knock that third row down if you're not hauling kids around, and you don't have any issues at all. Pricing on this particular model, and by the way, the trim levels, you have preferred, sport, touring, which was what I am, and at Avinar. That's the top of the line. Mine was $49,900. Options were $10,855. You can go online and pick and choose what.
9: 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The Answer.
8: News this hour from Town Hall. I'm Mary Rose. Iran has again launched drone and missile attacks on Bahrain and Kuwait in response to new U.S. airstrikes. Iran's Revolutionary Guard claimed responsibility for the attacks that targeted Gulf states hosting U.S. military bases. Iran now threatens a complete halt in negotiations to end the war. New research is highlighting differences within the Democratic Party's diverse voter base.
11: According to Pew Research, black and Hispanic voters, while still largely aligned with Democrats, often differ from the party's more progressive wing. Many support economic liberal policies, but takes more moderate positions on social issues. They're also more likely to favor stricter border enforcement and stronger policing than progressive activists. The findings point to an evolving Democratic base, with key voting blocks not fully embracing the party's shift to the left. Ron Taylor reporting.
8: A heat wave will blast the eastern United States this week.
12: The National Weather Service says temperatures rising ahead of the July 4th holiday will feel hotter because of the high humidity that's arriving with it. The Weather Service says several days of high temperatures will settle in across the lower Great Lakes, the Mid-Atlantic and the Mississippi, and Ohio River valleys. That's expected to last into next weekend across the Great Plains, Southeast, and Mid-Atlantic. Some cities could see their highest temperatures of the year so far as they host World Cup matches and celebrations for America's 250th anniversary. John Scott reporting.
8: NASA is racing to save its Swift telescope from falling back to Earth with a daring rescue mission. The salvage effort gets underway as soon as this week with the planned launch of a robotic lifesaver. NASA has hired Catalyst Space Technologies to boost Swift to a higher orbit. More on these stories at townhall.com.
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1: 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All right, we're going to run an interview I did. It's a surprise for Brittany, and it'll tell us some inside scoop that you may not have heard of out at the San Diego NASCAR race. Hit it.
10: Okay. All right, folks, have I got a surprise for you. Guess who I have on the line? We got Sheldon Creed. Did an amazing job in Coronado this weekend. Came in third out there running around that 3.4-mile race course, and it was, too. Sheldon, welcome to the show.
20: Hey, how's it going?
10: So it was interesting. I kind of looked at that race that the trucks were going to be the guinea pigs to see what was going to happen, and, boy, did it turn out to be the case. Did you guys look at it that way as well?
20: Yeah, a little bit, just. It's kind of nice having them go before us to get some rubber on the track and, yeah, be able to ask those guys some questions. But they were, for sure, yeah, kind of the guinea pig. They kind of crashed a lot of them in practice and as well as the race. I thought their race was actually pretty clean for what practice looks like. But, yeah, definitely was nice to have a group go before us.
10: Right. Well, you know, I think the crew chiefs were telling all the drivers, you know, ratchet it back. Run 75%. Don't run 100%. You know, if nothing else, at least until you get a handle on how you're able to deal with the track itself. Did you guys kind of have that same mentality, or do you just drive the way you normally drive?
20: Yeah, a little bit. I mean, all of us had time, you know, on iRacing and with our manufacturer's sim, so we all have a good idea, but yeah, you don't really know fully until you get there and kind of how your car drives. But I think we were 5 to 7 seconds slower in real life than we were on iRacing and on our simulators. So, yeah, that was a pretty big adjustment. Just didn't have as much grip in real life as anticipated. So kind of had to relearn that while getting there. But, yeah, the street course in general is just difficult just because there's so many different surfaces you're racing on. Like, half the track was concrete and then half of it was asphalt. So, yeah, it's just really tricky, really rough, unpredictable, and, yeah, just easy to kind of overstep and crash.
10: And you got airborne.
20: Yeah, exactly.
10: I'm going, when I first seen that, I went, oh, my goodness, this is going to be an e-ticket ride. And then, of course, you had railroad tracks and what have you. But everybody had the same problem. And the only problem with iRacing, you couldn't feel the track. I don't care what kind of a simulator you got, I think. You couldn't really feel the surface of the track on that system.
20: Yeah, I mean, yeah, you could feel how rough it was. But, yeah, it just doesn't affect, I guess, the iRacing car as much, and then you had more grip in iRacing, so yeah, it just wasn't as big of a problem.
10: Right. What did you think about the length of the race? I mean, not the time, but 3.4 miles. That's the longest road course. That's just the longest race you guys run. You didn't run as many laps, but boy, that was a long. That was a long race.
20: Yeah, I mean, it was kind of more like Road America. That right. was a long road course. So I didn't really mind it. I thought it was really fun, extremely technical, and kind of separated the field a lot. So I loved that part of it. And then obviously, yeah, just it took a long time, which I didn't really mind. But yeah, I don't know. I don't really mind the longer courses. I think they're kind of fun.
10: Well, I think your history racing off-road mainly, you know, that's where you adapted to long distance, different terrain, road surfaces. I kind of looked at you as maybe that wasn't as rough on you as, say, some of these other guys that all they've ever raced on, let's say, is asphalt. Is the little guy telling you where you're going?
20: No, I just lost you for a second.
10: Okay. No, I was just talking about the fact that, you know, your off-road experience probably, you know, made you just a little bit more adaptable to that track, you know, say, versus some of your competitors.
20: Yeah, I would say to some, but to all the good ones, I'd say they all adapt fairly fast as well. And, yeah, to be good, you have to work on it so much, so you can't really count any of them out, especially nowadays. Just everyone keeps getting better and better. But you get further down the field, yes, definitely it helps.
10: Yeah. Well, I mean, you know, and it was interesting, you know, just like, well, heck, even the race on Sunday, you know, for somebody, Heim, who hasn't, you know, I mean, he hasn't been even driving that long, you know, that track is kind of a technical strategy crapshoot as to where you were going to end up if you could have won it at all. You know, there were so many other variables that had to be thrown in there.
20: Yeah, certainly, and they did an awesome job. But, yeah, I think just it helps. He had all day to kind of learn and figure his car out, and then, yeah, strategy just kind of played well for them at the end, and he was able to drive to the lead.
10: Absolutely. Oh, NASCAR's having their meeting, I'm sure. They had it Monday and Tuesday. Have you heard anything? Are they coming back? Because there were some issues, you know, long lines for concession, running out of water and all that. But have you heard anything one way or the other?
20: I haven't. I would love to come back. I thought the event overall was awesome. So I think they want to. I think it's more up to the base and security and all that.
10: Right. And they handled that well. I mean, they warned us, if you get there late, it's gonna be a long line. But if you get there early, I've had people, Brittany, who's my co-host, they said her and my producer, I mean, she left the house in San Diego and got on base in less than an hour. So, you know, with no line whatsoever. The manhole cover was a little exciting, but, you know, hey, if Ferrari can do it, you guys can do it too.
20: Yeah, I mean, yeah, I never really sat in traffic. I think it all depended on your timing and whatnot, but I didn't think Imperial Beach was an option. I thought that was a good option. I went that way a couple times, and it was easy.
10: A friend of mine, every time I leave radio, I go to Bon Giovanni's, have a couple of drinks, and then head on home. I had three or four people went to Imperial Beach and rode their bicycles and got right on. Problem, no hassle.
20: Yep. Yeah, I mean, there was a lot of options. Just if you left late, you were going to sit in traffic. I feel like that's kind of everything nowadays.
10: All right, I'm going to let you go and have some fun at the fair, but I got to ask the gorilla in the room, was that a fan of yours that jumped the fence?
20: Yeah, I knew exactly who it was. Obviously, I had to play dumb, but I thought it was hilarious. But, yeah, I just didn't want NASCAR to kind of think we tried to get someone to jump over, and then I didn't want to, like, say his name so that he would be in trouble, you know.
17: Well, I think he's in trouble, unfortunately. I hope.
20: I think he got a little slap on the wrist, but it wasn't terrible.
17: Okay, good. So he didn't go to jail for the rest of his life.
20: No, they released him like a couple hours later.
17: Hey, I give you credit for being able to get over the fence twice in flip-flops. Goodness gracious.
20: Pretty impressive.
17: Pretty impressive. But hey, I love it. You just said, this guy is wasted. That was the best part of the whole show, I got to tell you.
20: Yeah, it was good stuff.
17: Okay, so Sonoma's coming up. You like that track?
20: Sonoma's good, yeah. I repaved a couple years ago. It's a little more car-dependent than the street course.
17: Right.
20: So, yeah, honestly, the last 2 years has been hard to keep tires on it. We blister tires super easy, so hopefully we got that figured out a little bit more and can go have another good weekend.
17: So what's the first thing you're going to go eat at the fair?
20: At the fair? Oh.
17: Yeah, what's the first thing you're going to eat?
20: Oh, gosh. I already ate breakfast, so I'll probably wait a while, but I think I like the turkey leg.
17: Yeah.
20: And before I walk out, I'll probably get a fried Oreo.
17: There you go. Go see Chicken Charlie and tell him we said hi. Buddy, good luck for the rest of the season. I mean, you're in the top running. You've got a good chance of winning this. And I was never more proud of anybody. I was jumping out of my chair when you won. I know more are coming.
20: Yep, thank you.
17: All right, say hi to the family, and we'll talk to you down the road.
20: Okay, sounds good.
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0: 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All right, well, Dirt Dude's off, so Brittany's going to give her side of the experience out at the San Diego NASCAR race on Coronado's North Island. All
2: right. First, I'm going to do a couple of Barona things, if that's okay.
0: Yes, you can.
2: Yeah. Shout out to the racing realtor. I think she celebrated a birthday yesterday. Also, I talked to Ryan O'Connor. He's a dwarf car driver that went for quite a ride last Saturday night. And he says he's sore but feeling a lot better. I reached out to him today.
0: Did he have an incident?
2: Oh, yeah. Barrel rolls, plural.
0: That would do it.
2: I think the throttle got stuck. And, yeah. And open wheel. I think he hit another driver's front left. That might have been what shot him up. But he is, in the end, okay. But it's scary. I told him he's too old for that. You know what? We're nearly the same age. And go Tritons. We're both UCSD alumni. Also, Robert Peters. So they went out of town to Ventura, and he ended up doing really well. And wanted to remind, it sounds like Barona is dark for the next month for good reason. Next week's 4th of July, literally on Saturday. Tough competition. So why go through all the time, energy, and money for a very low turnout, I guess, would be the anticipation and probably a smart business move. So it resumes for a doubleheader, I believe. IMCA Summer Shootout, July 17th and 18th. So, and I have pulled it up. IMCA Modifieds, IMCA Sport Mods, IMCA Stock Cars, IMCA Hobby Stocks, and IMC Sport Compacts are showing up on the 17th and 18th. That's Friday and Saturday of July for the IMCA Summer Shootout. So that should be a good time. And until then, you can still go have fun at the drag strip. But there was another Barona thing I wanted to say, and it just left the station along with Dave.
3: I'm still here for you,
2: I brought
3: Brittany.
2: Him a little treat. There was another Barona thing I wanted to... Oh, that's all. I wanted to say we have a Barona Junior driver in for the second hour.
0: Yeah, that's going
2: to
0: be cool.
2: That was the other
0: Barona-related.
2: Yeah, he and his crew are coming in, and they actually, I believe, experienced NASCAR as well.
3: So those that are wondering, yes, Fire Marshal will be over the limit probably in the studio.
2: We apologize. Oh,
3: you know.
2: I don't know. We'll see. Yeah, we'll see.
3: Brittany, with the guests that you bring in, I'm surprised we could fit them all like sardines in there, honestly.
2: I know there's a bigger studio behind us. We could have used it a couple times.
3: I'm telling you, but Dave is so adamant about watching NASCAR racing. No. There's no computer screen or TV screen to do that. So.
2: Oh, hey, that's a good segue.
0: Well, and I don't normally watch as much as I talk to my guests or you know, you guys.
2: So, a lot about NASCAR. The first thing is Sheldon's interview. I did want to know, and this is only one driver, but I was wondering the driver's perspective, would they want to come back? Sheldon said he would love to come back. I didn't know, with all what I'm hearing, the damage done to some of the cars or many. Is it more damage than usual?
0: The division that got destroyed was the Craftsman truck.
2: Yeah.
0: I mean, I think it was 10, 15 cars that had to...
2: Now, is that just because there was one accident that took a bunch of people out? Is it less experience of drivers?
0: Flying off the track everywhere.
2: So it was the drivers?
0: But it was all during practice. It wasn't during the race.
2: Oh, okay.
3: Well, so it was somewhat during the race. Like I said, my boy Frankie was way back in last place, and after all the accidents and everything, he finished his 20th.
2: Yeah.
3: I mean, that means 14 cars. Yeah,
2: okay.
3: So well out there
2: we go. Thank you for that math. I also wanted to, I reached out to Becky McBride. She's been on our show quite a few times. She has worked nearly every aspect of NASCAR. And Brendan, when you found the NASCAR, oh, I want to thank both of you. I couldn't have done it without you guys leading me to the media kind of opportunity. With Brendan answering about 20 of my questions and you set me up with the sponsor. And mm-hmm. that was really fun. So both of you, thank you very much. When I did find that NASCAR trailer, Becky McBride was working it. And hey, we caught up. And a couple things about Becky. The first thing is she sent me a text and I was just wanted her perspective of how the weekend went. And she said the first thing, first time event on an active military base was tough. I think that is what made that over the top of a challenge. And they pulled it off, even though it had its hiccups. Has there ever, ever been a race at this level like that? For a first time that was that smooth? It's more of a rhetorical question. I don't need an answer.
0: We had the Coronado Speed Festival.
2: That is not NASCAR.
0: No, that's true.
2: That's why I said
0: but
2: at this level.
0: But we had a lot of cars. We had a lot of people. We didn't have the audience that we had.
2: Which was where we saw the problems.
0: Correct.
2: So I think anytime someone starts complaining, just remember it was on an active military base. She said some of the military that were there had just returned in time for the race. So that was just another highlight. Racers that came to watch the race, I feel, saw some good racing. This is all from Becky McBride. Newcomers will be pleasantly surprised at the improvements we make if we go back. So we keep hearing, are we going to go back? And it's funny because I heard the mayor of Coronado specifically say, not on the 4th of July weekend. No. Because they already have their 4th of July, the parade and all the pageantry that goes with it. They're good. They've got it covered. And then I hear two other people, 4th of July, 4th of July. And I'm like, no, the mayor doesn't want it then. So I think they're going to, that's something they need to agree
0: they're
2: on.
0: They're going to look and see how much money they made. The city of Coronado.
2: Okay, so I have a point on that. And you're right. I saw that interview, or a couple restaurants were interviewed. And they said, man, we prepped to be overcrowded. And they were underwhelmed. And, you know, they weren't as busy as they thought they would be. Now, I would think some of it is because people already spent 10 hours probably at the track between traffic and sitting and exploring the fan zone and all that. They just wanted to go home. Or they thought, kind of what I thought, I'm not going to find parking. After the races, I thought, how are we going to find a parking spot? Oh, because we were going to meet our friends for Saturday night dinner on Coronado after the races. But we made plans and we're like, well, let's try to find a parking spot. You know, it only took us 10 minutes to find a parking spot. And then the next morning we went to go have breakfast with them. And it was a little bit later. We were having a 9 o'clock breakfast on a Sunday morning. And we thought, oh my gosh, how are we going to find parking? Not a problem. It was not a problem. So I think some people thought, where am I going to find parking? But with this said, to the restaurant owners and just all the owners down there, I hope somebody hears this and passes it on. You may not have felt the immediate effects, the numbers you wanted, but they may still trickle in because I am someone who will be going back in the next couple of weeks.
0: I was going to say, you probably went to some restaurants on the island that you've never been before.
2: Yeah, I was born and raised here. I've been here for decades. I've been able to drive myself around for decades. I can hardly remember the last time I went there was probably 15 years ago,
0: right,
2: when my mom was in the parade. It just kind of fell off my radar. Mm-hmm. I thought it was further from my house than it really is. I'm comfortable now with the route. I went to Henry. I thought it was the Henry for breakfast. Oh, lovely. I am going back there. It is such a dog-friendly place.
0: Yeah.
2: In fact, I saw a guy that had a dog, and I said, hey, can you point me to a dog-friendly kind of cafe or restaurant? And he goes, they're all dog-friendly. So to the owners of restaurants and boutiques and et cetera in Coronado, I don't think I'm the only one that will be going back soon.
0: Right.
2: I am definitely going to go back. There's two places I know I want to go to in the next month that I have off. So they may be a little disappointed with the numbers. I don't think we're done with inflating those numbers a little bit.
0: Well, they looked at this NASCAR race like every NASCAR race.
2: Money, money, money?
0: No. You got to remember, San Diego, a lot of the people that went to this race are from San Diego. And they're not going to go out. They're going to go home.
2: Yeah, they can go home. That's another.
0: See,
2: yeah.
0: Then they're just going to go home.
2: Exactly. I'm going to go sleep in my own bed and come back the next day.
0: And you didn't have an infield for the fans.
2: Yeah.
0: To camp.
2: Yeah.
0: So there was. You have to look at it that way. I'm sure the restaurant's probably overbooked, but I think that's a good thing. Better to be over than under. You know, because, I mean, and like you said, I've never even heard of Henry's.
2: I think it's the Henry. Henry, it's delightful. Oh, my gosh. I'm so going back.
0: Good food?
2: Yes. And coffee. Yes, at a Lox Bagel. Oh, it was delicious.
0: That was at breakfast?
2: Yeah. Well, they have more than just breakfast, but we were there for breakfast. I am so going
0: back.
2: Well,
0: I love the island myself, but
2: I just wasn't familiar
0: with
2: it.
0: When's the last time you were at Imperial Beach?
2: Yeah, no. Yeah, like 8 years ago because family was in town. Yeah. It's just right down the street.
0: But that's the problem with San Diego. There's so much to see and do.
2: But I think this put Coronado on the map for many and then reminded others, you know, put a back on the map. If this is the last thing I can say, there was a lot more I wanted to say. Oh, but Becky had more to say. She's grateful for every opportunity we take to bring a race to a new venue or old. We love racing. Suarez, tell me your opinion of Suarez.
0: Oh, I think a lot of him.
2: Yes, you do think
0: phenomenal.
2: A lot of him.
0: And he's the reason they had as many Hispanic fans coming out of Mexico for this guy. In fact, Brendan did an interview with the COO of NASCAR talking about they already had the results. You know, how many people showed up, you know,
2: well,
0: from foreign countries and all that, which was, by the way, a really, really good. Real good interview.
3: Thank you. Thank you.
2: Good job, Brendan. You did all the work. I just had fun. Well, I told Suarez to his face, to his cute little face, David, I told him you were a fan.
0: Good. Well, I am. I'm a major fan.
2: I got his autograph for you on the back of a racer radio car.
0: You get that race.
2: Yes.
0: Yeah, that's my boy. Well, I interviewed him when he first came to the U.S. I had a chance to interview him. His English wasn't all that spiffy. But he was
3: now, let me tell you. He's saying words I didn't know was in a vocabulary book.
0: Yeah, I like it when he does commentating on TV. He's really a good guy.
3: Absolutely.
2: That was a whole nother experience. Like, I just walk in and it's like 9:30 and it says Suarez giving autographs at 9:45. Like, everything just happened. Right. I don't know, maybe.
0: Well, that's good.
2: I got you a sticker too because I know you love stickers.
0: I had one that just burped and fell off my back of my.
2: Wow.
0: Right there.
2: Oh, sticker burped.
0: All right. Well, Scott's on the line.
2: Okay.
0: And we're going to have to hold this thought. All I can say is I'm glad you guys had a great time.
2: Steve had a great time as well from a not-so-much racer.
0: That's awesome.
2: He loved the pageantry and all the patriotism.
0: And the planes flying over.
2: Yeah, actually, he really did. And again, thank you to the Hendersons.
0: Absolutely. All right, we're going to take a quick break. 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
0: 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All right, we got Scott on the line. How's it going, buddy?
6: Doing good. How are you guys?
0: I bet you had a wild one last night.
6: Yeah, we did. It was spectacular. Huge crowd. And at one point, the Donald looked over at me and he said, the sheriffs, Riverside County sheriffs are helping with the traffic.
0: Wow.
6: And he said, they told him the traffic was backed up all the way to the freeway. That's 3 miles.
0: You're kidding.
6: No. It was a great night. Huge crowd. Night of Destruction didn't let down. The boys put on a boys and girls put on a show, and they tore up some stuff like you wouldn't believe. Which is great because you can have a show, you know, where it's not quite as wild. Last night it was really wild.
0: Interesting. So, were you able to get everybody in the stands?
6: Yeah, you know, Don thought that maybe we may have lost some because just of the traffic getting into the track.
0: Yeah.
6: You know, we had a corporate party for one of the companies, one of the sponsors, and they had to actually ask the people serving the food, we got to kind of delay this because there's a bunch of the people stuck in the traffic getting in. You know, and it wasn't that way the whole night. It just got to be around, you know, 6:30 when people were coming in. So, yeah, it got most of the people in, we think, and hopefully, I think everybody there had a great time. And if you go on our Facebook page, posted up some of the fireworks stuff, which was, the finale was unbelievable again.
0: Of course. That is fantastic. And plus, the racing was probably fantastic.
6: Yeah, it was crazy. It's Night of Destruction, you know. Calling racing fantastic, Night of Destruction fantastic, it's really two different explanations there. You know, the more wrecks and stuff you have in Night of Destruction, the better the show is.
0: Sure. So the tow trucks were busy, is that what you're saying?
6: Tow trucks were busy. Fortunately, no fires. Had a couple guys somehow got stuck on top of the crash wall, which the crowd loved that because the cars got airborne. Nobody got hurt.
0: Oh, my God.
6: It was fun.
0: So funny. I bet Don was on the edge of his chair.
6: Yeah, well, you know, he was going, he was on full throttle because his phone was ringing all day, and just making sure he does an opening ceremony, which, you know, he puts it all together himself, choreographs everything, and just making sure everything went off at the right time the way he had hoped it was scheduled, and it did. You know, that's the big show of the year.
0: Right, right, right. Yeah, that's what you guys are kind of named for, actually.
6: Yeah, well, I mean that in sprint car racing, you know, after the very, well, in the first year, Dr. Dick Berger, and I'm sure you're familiar with him from Stock Car Racing magazine, he came out. And that's when Stock Car Racing, the banner they're under also had an open wheel magazine, and he coined the track after coming out and seeing the dance contest, the lights, the music, and everything. He coined it Sprint Car Heaven.
0: Wow.
6: So it's known for a Night of Destruction's 4th of July show, and it's also known as, you know, one of the best sprint car tracks ever on the West Coast.
0: Mm-hmm. Yeah, that's, yeah, there, a lot of people don't realize how much work goes into making it exactly that, but it's worth every minute of it.
6: Well, you know, it's like that, not every week as far as the organization.

0: not a slacker job.
1: Yeah. Well, it's like making really good spaghetti. You don't make it, you know, in an hour and a half. You know, it Correct. Takes a few days to really do it right. And that's what Don realized. Because you can, yeah, you can do it shortcut, but your drivers aren't going to be happy.
0: Well, you look at how many racetracks go through promoters.
1: Oh, unbelievable.
0: You know, there's a reason why. You got guys come in, you know, they put on a big flash right away and make a big splash, but they get in over their heads because they don't realize how much it costs to run a racetrack, how much time it takes to run a racetrack.
1: Right.
0: And I was talking last night with the crowd, you know, saying, hey, this racetrack, this is 30 years, and it's the same promoter. And I can think of two promoters in the state, the Oxley family at Costa Mesa Speedway, who they've been doing it for over 50 years now. Wow. I think it's like 56 or 57 years. And Ventura Raceway, Jim Naylor, he's been there since, I want to say, he's closing in on 50 years, too.
1: I was going to say, I thought Naylor was another long-timer.
0: Yeah, he... Costa Mesa started in 69. Naylor actually took the promotion over Ventura from Harry Oxley, the Costa Mesa promoter. Hmm. He did that in 77 or 78. So Costa Mesa's halfway to 60, or that last half decade begins in 60. Naylor's getting on top of it right now.
1: That's amazing.
0: You know, and they're guys who, they're a different breed because they love the racing. It's not the almighty dollar. You know, if it was, all these guys would have left a long time ago.
1: Yeah. Well, you and I have talked about the success of a good promoter is somebody that loves what he does or she does.
0: You know, with all the frustrations that come with it and the headaches, you know, you better love what you're doing. That's one of the reasons, like I say, so many people come in, think it's easy, and they're going to make a big splash, and they do right away, and all of a sudden, 3 years later, they're selling the promotion.
1: Well, and you know, the reason a lot of that happens is because they'll watch and see how somebody's running a race. Oh, heck, I could do that. Gee, that doesn't look difficult at all. And they just don't realize how much hard work that goes on behind the scenes.
0: Well, hard work and money, you know, you ask any promoter what they spend before the gates are even open. It's astronomical. It's not just about taking money in and paying the purse. I mean, you got to pay the insurance, you got to pay the lights. Yeah. If you own a dirt track, you got to pay for water. You know, and stuff is always getting broken. So you got to make repairs on what gets broken in the bathroom or what gets broken in your track equipment. I mean, those are constants that never end.
1: Right, without a doubt. Hey, by the way, did you happen to listen, I think it was a week ago, 2 weeks, the 86th Speedway out in Brawley?
0: No, I missed that.
1: Well, you know Jeff Dale.
0: Oh, yeah. You did tell me about that.
1: Oh, my goodness. So I brought him on TV Saturday to promote their track, and they brought some of the carts in. It's just, oh, my God. Those two guys are so funny. It was a blast. It was really a blast.
0: Yeah, they've been around forever, you know, and associated with racing down in that area. So.
1: Yeah. Yeah, now they get, you ought to, I know it's a little bit of a drive, but, you know, I think it's their next race will be like in October or something. It'd be worth going.
0: So. It's too hot right now.
1: Yeah. They agree with that as well. But, it's going to be a blast. So when's your next race?
0: We take this next week off, and then we come back on the 11th with sprint cars and stock cars.
1: Okay.
0: And the week after that, we're going to have the first ever micro race at Paris.
1: Oh, really?
0: It'll be the first micro race. We're going to run them twice this year, July 18th and I think the 29th of August. The 29th of August, the Lightning Sprint Cars are going to join them. And that's the Lightning Sprint Cars from up our way, the California Lightning Sprints, and the guys from down Verona way are coming up. That's the SoCal Lightning Sprints. They're going to do a combined show along with the micros in August.
1: Boy, that ought to be good.
0: And then, of course, Night of Destruction is the 25th this month. Hopefully all the guys. We had big numbers in most of the car counts last night. You know, Democross and Mini Stocks are way up. So hopefully, that's what I told Don the last race. The car count was a little down. He's like, man, there's less cars here. And I go, you were here 3 weeks ago and they tore up everything in sight. A lot of them junked their cars. They were so bad. So now they're out looking for new cars.
1: Sure.
0: But last night we had a good field.

0: and hopefully they'll all be back.
1: All right. Sounds great. All right, buddy. Well, hey, enjoy the rest of your week. Doing anything for the 4th?
0: Not yet. Hanging out.
1: There you go. That's what I like.
0: Hey, I'll watch some NASCAR. Oh, wait a minute. What did I just say?
1: What did you just say?
0: What I just said, and I looked in on the deal down at Coronado, and that looked really cool.
1: Yeah. Yeah, I just had Sheldon Creed on because he lives down here. And I don't know if you caught the Saturday race where a fan
0: jumped over the fence.
1: Turns out it was a good friend of his.
0: Oh, really?
1: And he didn't want him to know, and he didn't want NASCAR to know or the Navy to know that he knew the guy. So he played kind of dumb on the whole thing. And then I interviewed him last week, and he said, "Yeah, I knew him really well." And they only had him for like a couple hours. And they smacked his hand and told him, "Don't do it again." So,
0: when I saw the guy jump the fence and run to Sheldon Creed's car, the first thing I thought was Brent Sexton, but the guy didn't look enough like him.
1: That's even funnier. Yeah, so it was. Yeah, you know, they're trying to decide whether they're going to come back or not because they did have some issues, but.
0: That's the first time. Everybody has issues the first time.
1: Hey, it goes back to the promoter. You know, how well can that promoter put it together? But when you run out of water, food, and beer, and swag the first race or first day, that's an issue.
0: When you run out of beer, it sounds like the fans from Scotland soccer team showed up.
1: Yeah, I know. They did the same thing. That is crazy. All right, buddy. Hey, you enjoy the rest of your week, and I will talk to you next week.
0: Sounds good. Hopefully, we'll have that driver I was trying to get on today call you. Maybe next week's a good week for Brody to call.
1: Yeah, sounds like it to me. I look forward to it.
0: All right, you guys have a good week.
1: All right, buddy. 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
1: 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He does drag cars mainly, also production cars, performance cars, loves Barona drags. And we've got Russ Hare on the line, announcer at the racetrack. How's it going, buddy?
10: Pretty good, Dave. How are you doing today?
1: Understand you got the little air coolers coming up.
10: We certainly do, man. It's going to be a pretty good show. You guys want to see some high horsepower air-cooled VWs running, They're going to be showing up out at the drag strip here July the 12th. Happens to be a Saturday, I believe.
1: Yep. And it'll be...
10: No. Take that back. Check that. It's a Sunday.
1: Oh, okay.
10: Yep. July the 12th, Sunday. The air-cooled hot rods are coming out. It's going to be pretty cool. I mean, they've got a little something for everybody, Dave. They've got the, the fast guys are coming out. And then there's sportsman bracket. And there's even a powder puff, a women's class. So the ladies take off the gloves and go at it, too. So it's pretty much something for anybody out there that's got an air-cooled Volkswagen. They do run water pumpers as well. So there's if you got a Volkswagen, come on out. Have a good time.
1: Yeah, and if you haven't seen the ladies run, you missed it. You got to go.
10: Oh, yeah. No, it's pretty cool. They're a little feisty sometimes, that's for sure.
1: That's why they got you there.
10: Yeah, no. I hide in the corner.
1: You know better than to step in the middle of that.
10: Yeah, I'd be the one hiding, crying in the corner over there, waiting until they're done.
1: That is so, so funny. Yeah, so that's going to be good. Now, most people, if they want, they can go to the website and get more information.
10: Yeah, raceverona.com. They've got all the info up. They've got the schedule, everything that's going on. We had a really good race yesterday. Out at the track, it was the first of the Patriot series. We do a three-race series that's called the Patriot this year. And, that was a good time. And along with that, RJ went ahead and set up a gambler for the guys that got knocked out of the Patriot race. If they waited two rounds, they could jump back into the gambler and keep on running. And, we wrapped it up last night right around 11 o'clock. Nothing cooler than watching the cars go down the track under the lights.
1: That's fantastic. Any races stand out?
10: There were a couple races that were really good. We had, just like with anything, mechanical failures. We had a guy in a C10 pickup, brought it down from LA. I believe he drove it down. Went to bolt up the slicks. First time down the track at Verona. And not sure if his crew chief forgot to do it or somebody, but the right wheel came clean off the truck. And made for a little excitement on the starting line. Got our starter Tony's attention for sure. They just see a wheel fall off a race truck.
1: Golly.
10: Yeah, so, I mean, you don't go there for the destruction, but, I mean, sometimes it happens. And thank God everybody was safe. Nobody got hurt, but it's something we're talking about today for sure.
1: Right. Absolutely. I tell you what, props to you guys. I mean, I've heard so many positives. Ever since RJ took it over and you guys have done all of those improvements, everything from resurfacing the track and to really making it a family-friendly operation. You guys could come up, people could come up, go in, see the pits, see the drivers, great stands, great food, concessions, restroom, the whole nine yards.
10: Yeah, that's the experience for sure, especially if you got littles. You want to bring the kids out.
1: Right.
10: There's nothing cooler than watching these guys race and then being able to walk right into the pits, right up on that car that you might like, maybe the kid's favorite car. And 9 times out of 10, that driver's going to say, yeah, check it out, jump in the seat, take a picture, let's talk about this. Let's get you guys involved. I mean, the race community out there is second to none.
1: Without a shadow of a doubt. And really, that's drag racing. I mean, you talk to anybody that has been in or around drag racing. I mean, it's all family. And everybody... everybody wants to help everybody, and they all want to put on a great show.
10: You got that right. 100%. Absolutely.
1: Yeah.
10: So we coming up here, like I said, the next race is the big one. It's the VW race, July the 12th. That's on a Sunday. But don't forget, this is for all the anybody that's ever wanted to go down a drag strip. Friday night's your jam. Bring your car out. If you don't have a helmet, we've got a helmet. Make sure the car's got a seatbelt. Pay your, I think it's $35 or $40, and have fun running a car all night. Get the experience.
1: Wow.
10: The street legal drags every Friday night. Gates open at 4, start racing at 6, and we go to 11. And if you don't get the bug then, I don't know what's wrong with you, but it is open to anybody. I mean, anybody can bring just about anything down as long as you've got your driver's license and somewhat of a level head. Come on out. Have a good day.
1: Level head is optional.
10: Yeah, we got some crazy drivers out there, man. Some guys that are half nuts.
1: And we won't mention any names.
10: Yeah, to go as fast as some of these guys do, man, I just, it's absolutely bonkers. And the way they can wheel the cars, I mean, these guys are, they are part of the machine, man, I tell you that.
1: Yeah, no, you are absolutely right. But, and if you ever wanted to learn about drag racing, maybe you think you'd like to try it, that's a perfect place to go, because there's no one there that won't sit down and explain the whole thing to you, tell you what you need, what to do, what not to do. Because that's one thing about drag racers. They do like to share.
10: Oh, yeah. No, we'll, I mean, you come out there and you've never been there before. We'll walk you right up to the starting line, explain to you how the Christmas tree works, how to get into the lights, and, you know, when to go when the green light flashes. I mean, we can walk you through every single step. It might take you one or two times, but you'll get it. There's no doubt. And there's nothing like the rush of staging. You've got the crowd in the stands, and all eyes are on you, man. It's mm-hmm. just you and the guy next to you that you're running. It is just such a rush.
1: Yeah, you won't think so until you've done it. But, man, the acceleration, stuffing you in the back of your seat, boy, I mean, it's an e-ticket ride.
10: Listen, if anybody's been in a real street race, go out to Barona Drag Strip. I mean, it's that times 10.
1: Yeah, because it's not illegal off the drag strip, but you've got that fear. You got that fear of doing it on the street. And the problem, the danger factor quadruples on the street. You can get rid of all of that and put all your efforts into driving, you know, at Barona Drags. Seriously.
10: Yep. You don't have to worry about that dog running across the street or, you know, somebody blowing a red light. I mean, you're out there, you're just having a good time. You're in a controlled environment.
1: Yep.
10: Perfect place to get the bug for sure.
1: And if something does act up on your car, you've got people there that'll take care of you. On the street, you got nothing.
10: Oh, no. You break your car in a street race, all your buddies are gone, and they're waiting for the police to show up to watch you get towed.
1: Yeah.
10: I mean, it's the safe place to do it. And I got to say, man, it's such a good time. And it's the street legal drags on Friday night. They've been wildly popular. Well over 100 cars come out. And it's just anywhere from, you know, the guy that just got his license, maybe 16, 17 years old, to an 80-year-old, you know, just getting down the track, having a good time.
1: Well, yeah. I mean, it's to the point now where, and this is the only place in San Diego County that you could do this legally. So don't take any chances. Take a run up to Barona.
10: Yep. It is definitely worth a tech card. I don't even know what it would cost to get your car out of impound anymore or the jail time you'd serve.
1: Well, you know, I don't know if you heard, but they're back to crushing cars again.
10: Oh, okay. Well, that's a game changer.
1: That's a game changer. You know, you buy yourself a new car. Doesn't make a difference what year it is. Then all of a sudden, you're in trouble. And they will crush it. They will crush it.
10: How do you explain that one to your wife or your mom?
1: Yeah. Can you imagine telling your dad, hey, I just got your car impounded, and we've been invited to a party? Because that's what the PD does. They'll invite you to the crushing, and the father, the mom, that whoever, and you're not even allowed to take anything out of the car.
10: Oh, no.
1: Yeah. No, it's ugly. I mean, you only have to do it once, and then it's over.
10: Yep.
1: All right, buddy.
10: Yep.
1: All right, I'll let you get back to the rest of your Sunday. Thank you very much for coming in or calling in, and thank you for supporting Racer Radio and Barona Drags, because that's where the speed is.
10: That's it, my friend. Have a good one, Dave.
1: You too. All right, we're going to take a quick break. 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
1: News this hour from Town Hall, I'm Mary Rose. Iran has again launched drone and missile attacks on Tehran and Kuwait in response to new U.S. airstrikes. Iran's Revolutionary Guard claimed responsibility for the attacks that targeted Gulf states hosting U.S. military bases. Democratic infighting is intensifying following the wave of socialist victories in New York City primaries. Correspondent Ken Lorman reports several Mamdani-backed progressive candidates defeated incumbents endorsed by House Democratic leader Hakeem Jeffries.
2: The winners running on a leftist platform are now signaling they will challenge Jeffries directly, raising new questions about the party's direction. Republicans are seizing on the moment, arguing it highlights growing divisions and a shift toward more progressive policies within the Democratic Party.
1: Lawmakers subpoena billionaire investor Leon Black after a contentious interview on payments to Jeffrey Epstein.
3: The House Oversight Committee served subpoenas to Black on Friday after lawmakers said he refused to answer some questions about his years-long relationship with Jeffrey Epstein, a time in which he paid the disgraced financier at least $158 million. Black is a co-founder and former chief executive of the private equity firm Apollo Global Management, who stepped down in 2021 amid fallout over his ties to Epstein. He became the 16th person to appear before the committee as part of their broader investigation into the web of wealth and influence around Epstein. Bernie Bennett, Washington.
1: Three firefighters have died and two were injured while battling fires on the Colorado-Utah border. The U.S. Wildland Fire Service says they were responding to the Knowles and Gore fires on Saturday. Wildfire activity has intensified across the western U.S. due to hot, dry, and windy weather. More on these stories at townhall.com.
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4: This short four-day week ahead will certainly feature the end of the first half of 26 with the market up about 7% despite all the turmoil. Then it's happy birthday, Uncle Sam, before the real start of July and earnings season and the fireworks return to Wall Street. Bill Holland with The Answer on Wall Street.
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0: 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All right, we got Brittany in the house, and we have a special guest.
1: Yes.
0: Got his headphones on. He's ready to rock and roll.
1: This is not his first rodeo. He's been in before. In fact,
0: he's a pro.
1: We've made a deal. I'm going to introduce him because he's our primary.
0: Yep.
1: But then he's going to introduce his crew that came in.
0: Ah.
1: Okay. And we have lots to talk about because he's going to give us an update on this season this year. And he's also going to be racing at Del Mar, so we're going to hear all about that. News just dropped about Mom maybe racing.
0: Yeah.
1: That is so news. That is so fresh. And they actually experienced NASCAR as well. So let's get this started, right? Hunter's back. Hunter McAllister. He is 9 years old, and he's already a junior sprint driver. And Hunter, please tell us who else is here.
0: Who you got?
1: Who's that?
2: My mom.
1: What's her name?
2: My mom, Jet, and my dad.
0: All right. What's
1: your mom's name?
2: Amanda.
1: Yes. And yeah, who's Jet?
0: It's mom to him.
1: Yeah. Who's Jet? Who's that?
0: Is that Jet?
1: Is that your brother?
2: Yeah.
1: That's your brother.
0: His name is Jet?
1: That's right, huh?
0: Well, that's pretty cool.
1: Yes.
0: All right.
1: So he wasn't this shy a few minutes ago because he goes, Jet is going to be doing something at Del Mar. What's Jet going to be doing?
2: He's going to be racing my junior sprint.
0: Oh, really?
1: Here. Junior dwarf.
0: Push that over there and let's see if Jet can talk to us.
1: He's not even five yet, is he?
0: Hey, Hi. Jet. How you doing?
3: Turns five soon.
0: How old
1: turns
0: are you?
1: Five soon.
0: I like that hairstyle. That's pretty cool. Did you do it yourself?
2: No.
0: Your mom did?
2: Yeah.
0: I figured as much.
3: It's a mohawk.
1: Yeah.
0: Yeah. It kind of fell down.
1: I'm going to have to show him my dog's hair. Not comparing him to a dog, but my dog has a full body mohawk that just grew in on its own.
0: I have to ask, Dad, how do you handle this crew?
4: I just kind of let them do their thing.
0: You notice he's sitting way over here.
1: That's the safest.
0: And he is not complaining one bit.
1: Good answer. Good answer.
0: So we have to just get this out of the way. Mom, grab that mic for a second. So did you say you got a motor coming?
3: I do. So in my compact, we just got a motor a couple weeks ago.
0: Yeah.
3: And hopefully by the end of the year, we'll be able to
0: get out there and give it to him, huh?
3: Yeah.
0: You gonna go after Marcy?
1: That's exciting.
3: We had a good run when I
1: raced a couple
3: years ago.
1: Yes, you guys did.
3: So we're gonna give it a shot.
0: So you've been missing it, huh?
3: I have, yeah. And then when I saw that Kokopa was opening again, it made me really want to get a motor back in my car.
1: When she saw how big is that track?
3: Kokopa?
1: Yeah.
3: Isn't it a half mile?
1: Right. So she saw the big track open, and she's like, "I gotta get back."
0: I was so glad they brought that back again.
3: Me too.
1: Yeah.
0: I unfortunately have not been there. I'm dying to go, but I've heard so much good about it, and nothing breaks my heart than to see a track go away.
3: Yeah, it was real unfortunate. It was one of my favorite tracks to go to.
1: Yeah, it's really nice.
3: The whole venue is super nice.
0: Yes, right.
3: The track is fun to race.
0: The facility.
3: On. Yeah.
0: Everything.
3: Everything's cool.
0: All right.
3: So.
0: So let's go back to
1: Hunter
0: again just for a second.
1: All right, Hunter.
0: So you're racing next week at the fair?
2: Yes.
0: Wednesday, Thursday, Friday?
3: Saturday, Sunday.
0: Saturday, Sunday?
1: Is it the 1st through the 5th?
3: The 1st through the 5th.
0: Are you gonna camp out there?
2: Yes.
0: Might as well, huh?
3: Yeah.
1: We were just talking about what he's going to do in between. Wait, Hunter, what time did you go to bed last year when you were there?
2: 1 or 2.
1: A.M.
0: Were you just having fun, or were you working on the car?
2: Having fun playing wiffle ball.
0: That would do it.
1: And it's free with admission, correct? Yeah, so...
0: Yeah, that's the beauty about this track. If you go out and you buy a ticket to go to the fair, Make sure you check. Yeah, see, the races are. Pull that mic over there so that. Do you remember the times?
3: The races are at 1 and 5, and we also race with the SoCal Mowers and the Monster Trucks.
0: Oh, okay.
1: The That's monster. A show.
3: Yeah.
1: That and is quite a show.
3: I heard we're going to have some friends from Arizona come this year, so that'll be cool, too, for the kids program.
0: Fantastic.
3: Yeah.
1: So. And then after the race, do you go out and give the hero cards and autographs? And can people come and talk to, say, a mom?
3: Or if they can talk to the drivers themselves. And so after every race that the kids do, they go to the little staging area behind it, mm-hmm. and they bring out their cars, right. and they have little pictures and autographs.
0: Somebody wants to sit in it.
3: Everyone can come check them out up close and personal. Right. So. It's a really good time.
0: Yeah, it's good for the whole family. It's good for the kids. And I'm sure there's going to be a lot of kids coming out there then looking at mom and dad.
3: Saying they want one.
0: How come we all get one, Mom?
1: Yes, I think that's why it's important if the mom, the dad, the auntie, the grandpa, everybody's out there to just maybe reassure or help them plan what's my next step to get that much closer to get my kid on the track.
3: Yep. And then, you know, we promote Barona, too, so they can come out to Barona and watch them out
0: Absolutely.
3: There.
1: That would be cool, is they see them at the fair and then...
0: Right.
3: Get to see them in
1: real, you're probably racing on the 17th and 18th, right, of July? That's that next race.
0: Are you going to be?
3: I don't know if I will.
1: Not her, but the kids.
3: But the kids will for sure be there.
1: If they see someone at the fair, they can then go and see them at the track.
3: Yeah, so our next Barona race will be July 18th.
1: Okay, the Saturday.
3: The Saturday, okay. Yeah.
0: So that'll be good.
1: But then, I mean, you're there every other week. So if someone sees you at the fair and they can't make the 18th, they can still go, you know, every other weekend there's a chance where they can come. And then they go, oh, let's go see Hunter.
3: Yes.
1: Let's go see Hunter in his junior sprint.
0: Or let's go see Jet with his first time in a race car.
3: In his mini dwarf.
0: Yeah. Has he had any... track experience at all?
3: So he's driven it around our yard a couple of times, and we've tried to bring him to Campo, but we haven't successfully got him to make a track appearance yet. So we'll see how it goes. He may or may not make it through the whole week.
0: Yeah, I was going to say.
3: But he's very excited about it.
0: I can tell. He sounds like he's just a teeny bit of a handful?
3: He's just a little bit of a handful, but he makes us laugh, so it's worth it.
0: Well, that's the main thing.
1: He's got a good role model in Hunter.
3: He does.
1: What's that award that I saw that he earned? Mom, what was that?
3: Hunter got an award at school for his growth and his kindness.
1: Kindness.
3: And progress.
0: Fantastic.
3: Yeah. So,
1: I love that as a school teacher.
3: Yeah. Do you want to talk about it?
0: Your award?
3: Yeah,
0: how'd you go about that?
2: Growth in progress and kindness.
0: All right. It's easy to be kind, huh?
2: Yeah.
0: It seems to work that way.
1: So I'll tell my helmet's
0: on. Do you think racing has anything to do with that?
2: Sportsmanship?
0: Yeah.
1: Yeah. That's good. That was a very appropriate word to say.
0: I think so, too. So how long are you going to be in this division that you're in right now? Because you're, what, 9?
1: He's using his fingers. He's going to get this right.
2: 5 years.
1: Yeah.
0: Okay.
1: So he's 14.
0: But that's kind of good because you'll have 5 years experience before you move to the next division.
1: And the first thing that popped in my head, he might need a new seat in a couple of years, huh?
3: Yeah. So we got lucky.
0: Here, pull that back over there. Yeah.
3: We got lucky in the seat that we have. It'll grow with him.
1: Oh, so really?
3: Hopefully.
1: How so?
3: That's just how the
0: You just take the
3: are.
0: Pads out.
3: Yeah, you adjust it by the pads.
1: Oh,
3: and
1: okay.
3: Then
1: there's a lot of pads.
3: You can move
1: in
3: the headrest
1: I didn't know that existed.
3: Yeah. It won't be for a long time, but hopefully at least a couple years.
0: Parent that was an entrepreneur and didn't have a lot of money probably designed that seat.
1: So you don't have to get a job yet, Hunter. You can have to get a job eventually to pay for all your parts.
0: Uh-oh.
3: He just has to do all the chores.
0: They're already putting you to work?
1: And keep his grades up.
0: Well, you know, so you're doing good in school?
2: Yeah.
0: You like it?
2: Yeah.
0: Where do you go?
2: Riverview and Lakeside.
0: Okay.
1: But are you on summer break right now?
2: Yes.
1: Woohoo! Me too.
0: Are you enjoying it?
2: Yes.
1: Thoroughly. Oh, that you were asking Hunter.
0: No, I know you are. You're not the person to ask that question to.
1: Are we going to commercial break? Or can
0: yes,
1: I bring
0: we
1: this
0: are.
1: Up?
0: Let's take a quick break. 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
1: The Answer.
0: 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Tony's been in the business for over 40 years, if you can believe it. 210 West Bradley Avenue in El Cajon, 619-258-1800. You know, he'll get a line just about anything that's got front wheels and a suspension. But when it comes to hot rods, boy, you've got to find a special person that can do it. 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In fact, if he can't get it to go straight down the road, you don't pay. 619-258-1800. And the Study Lounge, it's a little bar over on Greenfield Avenue across from Janet's. 619-442-7676. They specialize in sponsoring kids' cars out at Verona. There's trophies, there's fenders and what have you. And it's a nice place to go, take your friends, hang out, relax, air conditioning works great. And there's even a little kind of a study lounge if you want to go read a book. And as a side note, Dave sells toilet tank lids. So if you ever get yourself in a situation where you broke one of your lids and you need a lid, Dave's got over 8,000. So check this guy out. Again, 619-442-7676. All right, we are talking with Hunter McAllister, Jet, Mom, and Dad. Boy, you're going to be driving a lot next week, so you're going to be ready. You going to go to bed early?
2: No.
0: You're not a kid that stays in the bed very long. Are you working on the car now? Have you got?
2: Kind of.
0: Turning, just help it out.
1: Can you check tire pressure?
2: Yes.
0: All right. Very good.
1: I feel like he brought up something already that he does in the green room. What else do you do? Do you clean it?
2: Yes.
1: Do you like having a clean car at the beginning of the day?
2: Yes.
1: Oh, you do?
0: Yeah, I don't blame you.
1: It's a beautiful blue.
0: So, tell you what, since you have so many sponsors.
1: I better get started.
0: Yeah, you want to go ahead and see if you can rattle those off?
2: BNR Racing. Formula N, Miss Rachel, SC Tiles, Victory Graphics, Black Widow Diesel, Overhaul Services, JH Motorsports, Real Technologies, C.L. Hauling, and Mimi.
1: A lot of people like you.
0: Cool. And then, have anybody on your crew that you want to thank? Like maybe Mom? Oh, I have to thank Mom.
2: Chris.
0: All right.
3: He's his mechanic.
1: Oh, okay. I was going to ask you, what does Chris do?
0: So he's
1: sets
0: the one
1: up the car?
0: He's the one that keeps running out.
1: Wait, who? Now, to start your car, does someone have to be back there and pull it? Oh.
2: No, I start it by myself.
0: So it has an onboard starter?
1: Oh. Does it have a kill switch?
2: Yes.
1: Where is it? To the right or to the left?
2: It's to the right. Both of them are on the right. It's the on and off.
1: Could you find it with your eyes shut?
2: Yes.
1: That's good. That's good to hear. Yeah. So, have you ever gotten air in your race car? Like, have all four wheels been off the ground?
2: Yes, I did a barrel roll at the Del Mar.
1: A barrel roll?
0: Wow.
1: I just wanted a little air. I didn't need a trick in the air. What? Not on purpose. Do you know what happened?
2: At the Del Mar Fair.
0: Good thing that's soft dirt.
1: Do you know what happened?
2: Yeah, I was on the bottom, and he came down on me, and he hit me like this. And
1: oh, like a T-bone? And
2: yeah.
1: Okay. So are your cars, the Junior Sprints and the Mini Dwarfs, are those considered open wheel, and so they get air if a tire hits another tire, or not?
2: The Junior Sprints are?
1: Okay.
2: Yeah.
1: Oh, so you might be getting your pilot's license. I hope you don't, but I race open wheel, and that's that little thing in the back of my head that's like,
0: I'm going flying.
1: I don't want to, but...
0: So, did you hurt yourself?
2: No, I was perfectly fine.
0: Yeah.
1: Oh, you need
0: bounced right
1: that's
0: back.
1: That's good to hear. So, can you name your safety equipment that you have?
2: Hans Device, helmet, fire suit, fireproof gloves, arm.
1: Oh, you use the arm restraints?
2: Arm restraints and
0: seat belts.
1: What about your feet? Do you wear special socks?
2: No, I wear fireproof.
1: The shoes?
2: Yeah.
0: Because that's the worst thing is fire. So you got to be totally protected against.
1: How about the head sock? I have one. It's, you do? Mine's just been in the bag.
0: You don't wear a head sock?
1: My helmet's already too small. No, I don't.
0: Oh.
1: And then the glasses. I don't. It's been in my bag for several years.
0: Really?
1: Along with my arm restraints.
0: You don't wear arm restraints either?
1: No. My car's a bit like higher on the sides than his. In fact, for the when I think of a lightning spring, it's like wide open. Is his like that?
2: Kind of. The
1: sides. It does have. Yeah. Oh, you climb through the top?
2: Yes, I go in through the top. Yeah.
1: My arms aren't going to fly. Like, physically, they can't.
0: Famous last.
1: I know. Well, a lot of my teammates even said, like, why would you even consider wearing them? But I did for the first 2 years have swollen hands. Steve would always say, you got man hands. Because they, when you crash even sideways, they smash into stuff.
0: Oh, yeah. And
1: I got it wrapped in the steering wheel a couple
0: times.
1: That's
0: why you're supposed to grab your belt.
1: I practice that. I've practiced that for years.
0: While you're having
1: dinner. That's the very first thing I was ever told. You drive with the thumbs out. That's the first thing Richard told me. And then he told me
0: and
1: grab.
0: That's the hardest thing to do is to drive with your thumbs out.
1: My daily driver, I drive with my thumbs out. I do to this day. On the way here, I probably drove with my thumbs out. Yeah. But I do to this day still practice just trying to find my restraints. My problem was I was always thinking, I can steer my way out of this. And that's why I held on too long. Sometimes you just can't steer out of it, and the wall comes real fast. Yeah. Have you ever been behind the wheel?
4: Yeah, when I was younger, I did, like, shifter carts.
1: Oh.
0: Yeah.
4: Never did dirt, but we did, shifter carts. There used to be a track out in Cuyamaca that closed a long time ago. I can't even remember when that
0: was. Did you ever go to Imago? Right off the 56, going up 15. It was an asphalt track.
4: Possibly. I know we did Willow Springs a couple times. And,
0: on the little track?
4: Yeah.
0: On the streets?
4: Streets. Willow.
0: See, now I wasn't a fan of shifting because I went out with, Jim Hall.
4: Mm-hmm.
0: It was a driving school. I was out on a media event. And so I get in this thing, and I've carted pretty much my whole life. So I'm running around and I'm shifting like crazy and doing all that. And I got out to do a review and my hand wouldn't work. I mean, it was like Jell-O. And I went, well, this is no fun. I'm kind of more of an enduro guy.
4: Mm-hmm.
0: Just give me the wheel and a pedal and I'm just going to go for
4: it. Go. Yeah.
0: But
1: have you ever been so tired, Hunter, that you've had a hard time getting out of the car or taking your restraints off?
2: No.
1: Okay. Maybe because
0: he's a little younger.
1: I was going to say maybe because I have 40 years on him. Yeah, 45. Let's be
0: give
1: honest.
0: Or take.
1: Yeah.
0: What color is your car?
2: Blue, orange.
0: Ooh.
1: It's a beautiful blue.
0: Are you a Denver
1: it's not
0: fan?
1: Just blue. I know.
0: Because, that's kind of the Denver Broncos.
1: He's number 20, by the way. Does that have significance?
0: Yeah,
1: Hunter?
0: Where'd you get that number?
1: Look at this blue.
0: Oh, yeah, that's really cool. What?
1: Why number 20? Because your mini dwarf had 20, and now your junior sprint has.
2: Lucky number.
0: Oh, did you use it? Somebody in the family that had it, or you just like the look of it?
2: No.
1: Mom has a story, and son is saying no.
2: No.
1: So there are two sides to this.
2: No, because it's my lucky number.
0: Period, right?
2: Yes.
0: Just like mine's 34.
1: Just because?
0: It's just, my dad raced it when it was.
1: Okay, there.
0: But it's always been my lucky number. I just like the way it looks.
1: Does the number 13 freak out either of you, Hunter or Dave?
0: Yeah.
2: No.
0: Don't paint your car green. That is so bad.
1: Is that bad
0: luck.
1: In NASCAR?
0: That's
1: or
0: bad
1: anything?
0: Luck in any
1: except
0: kind of race.
1: Except for the pickles. What's the pickle guy going to do in NASCAR?
0: Did you see
1: the pickle car?
0: Did you see that car?
4: They were handing out pickles.
1: No, they were not. I missed that. Steve loves pickles. He loves that team. Were they really?
0: Yeah, they were. I even
4: on Saturday we were on the main side, and there was some people walking around with that sponsor.
1: Oh, you know what? I was too busy getting an autograph for Dave on Saturday morning around the fan zone. He likes Suarez, and I walked by the booth right before he came out. So
0: I did an interview with Sheldon Creed.
1: Pickles.
0: Yeah, he called in. Because I don't know if you've seen it on Saturday, where the guy jumped the fence.
4: Oh yeah.
0: Turns out to be Sheldon's one of his good friends.
1: He knew. Sheldon knew the guy. Breaking news.
0: But
1: on
0: he
1: his
0: didn't
1: interview.
0: Want to say anything because he won. He didn't want his team to get in trouble, like as if they coerced the guy to come over.
1: Which he didn't. Let's clarify.
0: And two,
1: Sheldon had
0: he didn't
1: want to
0: mention the guy's name. But they only kept him for a couple hours and they let him go.
1: Yeah. Sheldon is not a part of it. He's not guilty at all. But that's pretty funny that he knew him.
0: And that was the only reason I wanted to interview him. I want to know what was the deal with this guy. Mm-hmm. You know, where did he come? You got swag.
1: That's what I said.
0: Nobody got swag.
1: Oh, well, okay, go ahead. And then I never finished my story with you.
4: I know, I already saw that the merch booths were, like, selling out Saturday morning. So I jumped on it when we could.
0: You were, because they ran out Friday at the truck race.
4: Yeah.
0: And then they ran out Saturday.
3: And they ran out Sunday.
1: It's a good problem that they had.
0: Water.
1: Okay. You know what, though? What I didn't tell you, because I was like, oh, you got something. Monday, I was telling him, Monday after the fact, all day, I just kept thinking more and more how much more and more fun I had. Like, it just kind of started to settle
0: That's what
1: in.
0: Happened, yeah.
1: And I went online and bought something. It'll be here July 7th. I did! Can you even ask, did you get anything? I'm like, no, you know, like, I don't have that kind of money, the frivolous, da, da, da. And then I was like, no, I had so much fun.
0: You're the first.
1: I need something.
0: First race. You have
1: I need
0: to do
1: something.
0: It.
1: And so it kept popping up Facebook. I probably ignored it 20 times. And then the 21st time by noon on Monday, I'm like, no, it's a Fanatics or I don't know. I'm like, I'm treating myself.
0: You should. All right, let's take a quick
1: so
0: break.
1: Fun.
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1: The Answer.
0: All right.
2: Very nice.
0: Awesome.
2: My job's
0: awesome
2: been taken.
0: Job. All right. Now Jet wants to do it. You'll go ahead. Hey, we're going to have you do it next time. That'll work.
1: Yeah, num.
0: That's what I thought he said.
2: He's hiding under the chair now.
0: Right. 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All right. So
2: I have a question.
0: Yes, you do.
2: It's a pop quiz. You ready, Hunter? It's a pop quiz. Who was the 2025 Sportsman Mini Dwarf Champion?
1: Me.
2: Who?
1: Me.
0: All right, he even knows. So was that your first year racing?
1: No, that was my third year racing.
0: Okay, so in 3 years you got a championship. That's pretty cool.
2: Yeah,
0: so
2: that is.
0: You think? Are you gonna? Do you want to keep racing?
1: Yes.
0: You want to make a living at it? Maybe.
1: Maybe.
2: Question here. So he went from sportsman mini dwarf to junior sprint. Instead of sportsman to, what's it called?
1: Masters.
2: Masters mini dwarf.
0: You just skipped the Masters?
2: Is that because you wanted that type of car? You wanted the sprint-ish as opposed to the dwarf?
1: No, because I didn't know that I was going to race in the junior sprint.
2: Oh, it just appeared before you and you're like, I will drive. Anything.
1: Yes.
2: So, oh, wow.
0: So, Hunter, ask Brittany, why did you pick a dwarf car out of all of the cars that she could have drove? Just like your mom, she at least is in a car. That's the good way to start. But ask Brittany
2: why. Why would I start in a dwarf? He's not asking me.
1: Why did you start in the dwarf car?
2: Because it just appeared in front of me. Pretty much the same thing.
1: I don't think it just appeared. Oh,
2: I was asked. I was just asked by the...
0: And she didn't really, had not driven anything else.
2: I didn't know any better.
0: And somebody said, here, try this.
2: Yep. The custodian at my school, at my middle school. Yeah.
0: If you can believe that.
2: Yep. He had one and he wanted it back on the track. And he asked and I said, yeah, absolutely.
0: And that was 37?
2: No, that was the number two. It's an old Triple E. I raced for the first year, and then I bought and became an owner driver of the 37 B&B.
0: Gotcha.
2: Because I had so much fun my first year. Wasn't giving it up. So you play baseball as well.
1: Yes.
2: Tell me something that you like about racing or baseball that's different. Like, why each of them? Why two different things?
1: Racing, you have to have Racing, you have to have fun at the same time as baseball, but in racing, you drive. In baseball, you, like, run and hit the ball.
2: So, that is true.
0: I'd rather drive than run.
2: Well, so baseball is considered a team sport, wouldn't you say?
1: Yes.
2: Well, what about driving? Do you consider that a team sport?
1: Yes, because NASCAR is a team sport.
2: How so? How is it a team sport if you're the only one behind the wheel? I don't disagree with you.
1: You have to have a mechanic. You have to have a driver, and you also have to have a like
0: a spotter.
1: Yeah.
0: Somebody.
2: So there's
0: up there.
2: A whole team behind you.
1: Yes.
2: Okay, I see. That's a big way to think about that. Yeah, as
0: you
2: a 9-year-old
0: can't do it all by yourself.
1: Yeah. No, you can't.
2: Yeah, that's a very big way to think of it there, 9-year-old Hunter. I like that. There is a team behind
0: yes,
2: you.
0: Yes, indeed. You going to stay on the dirt?
1: Yes.
0: Not going asphalt? Not unless somebody hands you a car, right? Then you'll think about it.
1: Me and Chase might race NASCAR.
0: Okay.
2: All right.
0: You want to go to Chili Bowl?
1: Yes.
0: See, he
2: so
0: jumped,
2: you know
0: he
2: what jumped Chili on that. Bowl is. So, yeah, you know what that is. Yep,
0: yeah,
2: maybe start with
0: shootout.
2: The Tulsa Shootout.
0: Yeah.
2: Have you ever been, Mom?
3: No.
2: Would you if tickets presented themselves? Yeah, exactly. 100%.
0: So, Hunter, did you watch any of the Tulsa shootout last year?
1: Yes.
0: Did you see that guy that crashed in the dumpster upside down?
1: Yes.
0: Oh. How do you suppose they got him out?
2: Did they have to bring a crane or something?
1: Yeah. I saw, because there's like this crash thing of the Tulsa shootout, and it showed when he went over the fence.
0: And then into a dumpster.
1: Yes, he landed inside of the dumpster.
0: Can you imagine sitting inside there upside down?
1: He crawled out.
0: Yeah.
3: Through the trash.
0: But man, yeah. Hot dog wrappers all around his head.
2: Yeah, he stopped and had a shake.
0: Well, even the officials didn't really know what to do because they had never seen anybody fall in a dumpster upside down.
1: No, they didn't have any idea what to do because no one's went upside down doing like a cartwheel over the fence.
0: Never thought he would do
2: that. Yeah, let's not make a habit of that.
0: So, Mom, this is on your bucket list? Grab the mic. So this is on your bucket list?
3: Yeah. I would love to go to Tulsa and the Chili Bowl and do all of them.
0: Right.
3: It would be so fun.
0: Drive or watch?
2: I was wondering, too.
3: I mean, if I could drive a sprint car, I would. But I wouldn't do it there because there's a lot of people who spend a lot of money to do that, and I don't want to ruin their weekend.
2: Yeah.
0: Wow, there's that, too.
2: But you just spectating, you think, would be a great time.
3: And walking through the pits and seeing all the people. And
0: smelling all the smells.
3: Yeah. Getting the alcohol headaches.
0: Do you know AJ Bender?
3: I've heard of

0: Can be fun, it sounds like. If someone was thinking about racing, would you help them, help convince them to get behind the wheel?
1: Yes.
0: Because it's fun?
1: Yes, and you can have friends, or you can make friends racing.
2: Right. So,
0: good point there,
2: if
0: Hunter.
2: You had a chance to, you know, if you were going to start a race, do you want to start up front, or do you want to start in the back and try to work your way to the front?
1: In the middle.
2: Oh, you like to be in the middle.
0: I like second row inside, preferably behind Darren Brown. That's my favorite spot. I've been there, and I just go hang on to that bumper as long as I can. It doesn't last long enough. I like second row inside. You like a little bit further back, or you like second row inside?
1: I like first row outside.
0: Whoa, so. No! No! It's my least favorite. What? You do?
1: Yes.
0: Oh, scary. Scary.
1: It's not scary.
0: Scary.
1: It's fun.
0: Hunter.
2: It's better.
0: Scary.
2: It's better there. To me, I'm not a fan of passing all these guys because there's too much that could happen. But my problem when I raced, when I got up front, I stopped breathing. I couldn't breathe. I'd get so excited and worked up in adrenaline, I had to stop and think about breathing. That was in a cart out of Cajon Speedway and Imago and a few other places. Yeah.
0: I know I breathe, but there have been times when there's a red and I stop and I'm like, Amanda, you're relating. Yeah.
2: Well, a lot of times, you know, when you interview a racer after a race, a lot of times they are. They're breathing real heavy.
0: Some of it, I think, is adrenaline.
2: Right.
0: Other, just like physically, just, oh, because you're holding those turns and here's another turn. You know, Verona's small. Like, yeah. Here's another turn and another turn. And yeah.
2: Do you have power steering?
1: No. It's a normal,
2: just a rack and pinion.
1: Yes,
2: probably. Yeah.
0: Oh, he knew the answer to that real quick.
2: I had a feeling he would.
0: Why did you know the answer? Oh, why have you broken some stuff up there?
1: Yeah, someone spun out, and I went like I barely touched their tire, so I went like this.
2: And you go, yeehaw! Then it becomes an e-ticket ride, huh?
1: Yeah. Yeah, and one time my tire went like this, and I couldn't steer.
2: Right.
1: And it, yeah.
2: So did you slow down or did you just try to go faster?
1: It was during the heat race. Last race, I spun out. Mm. My tire went like this. I started dead last in the main, finished sixth.
0: Oh, okay. So you do like to pass.
1: Yes.
0: Do you prefer to pass on the inside, the outside, or it doesn't matter?
1: I don't care where to pass. I was at dead last, so I had to pass two people on the outside.
0: On the outside, okay.
1: Three people
0: not
1: on the
0: afraid
1: outside.
0: Of the yeah. cushion.
1: Not afraid of anything.
0: Mom, speaking of being afraid, not get, afraid of anything.
2: That's one you want to put on a t-shirt.
3: Fearless.
0: Fearless. So how do you feel when you're watching him, Mom?
3: I have a lot of anxiety when he's racing, just because I know he's a good driver. But, I mean, like you said, anything can happen. Mm-hmm. So I'm always afraid that he's going to get, like, ran into or wrecked or, you know,
2: so what'd you do? So what'd you do when he went upside down?
3: I screamed really loud, but thankfully I was in the stands with a bunch of people, and I don't think anyone noticed.
2: I doubt that very seriously.
3: But
2: did you hear your mom scream?
0: No.
2: Okay, I'm just thought I'd double check there.
0: How do you feel when he races?
4: A little bit of anxiety. Not too bad. I'm kind of more calm, but it depends on how the race is going. Sometimes it gets a little hectic out there, and that's when the anxiety goes
0: yeah.
4: up.
0: Yeah.
2: Well, see, you know he could drive. You don't know about everybody else. Mm-hmm. That's where the anxiety comes from.
4: Yeah, a little bit of that. But his safety equipment, I trust it
2: yeah.
4: a lot.
2: Yeah.
4: So, I remember watching him go over at the Del Mar Fair last year. Saw the tire in the air, and then there was a little bit of a panic. But then I think he was on the ground back on his wheels for like a second, and then he gunned it, whipped it around, and he was going again. So.
2: Oh, you landed on your wheels?
1: Yeah, I landed like this.
0: And then I thought your chain came off.
2: And then
0: off.
2: You just stood on it, right?
1: Yeah, but a cone was under my chain.
0: Ha! Oh. You were rearranging.
1: I made it to the finish line.
0: Excellent. No.
2: And then what happened?
0: Oh, and then it popped off.
1: The chain came off.
0: Okay, so no DNFs for you.
1: They can't figure out how to fix a chain.
0: Man.
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0: The end.
1: The answer.
0: Right, there we go.

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1: The Answer.
2: That was nice, Hunter.
0: 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You're going to talk about
1: Charlie Carty? These opinions. You brought up Charlie Carty off air, and I had posted that I think, so there's a gentleman by the name of Brent Cruz. He's in NASCAR, yep. And I think that the two could be brothers. Charlie Carty, do they look like they could be related?
0: Do you know Charlie Carty?
3: Yes, they look really, really, really similar.
1: Yeah.
0: Yeah, absolutely.
1: I think I told Keith ahead of time I might be talking about your son. I don't want to creep you out, but as soon as I saw him on the big screen, I'm like, "Wait, is that Charlie's not here? Is he?"
0: You should have said, "Go in the bedroom. See if he's in bed. He might be on the racetrack."
1: Yeah, where is he right now? I think that they look like they could be brothers, at least.
0: Well, Carty can drive. I'll give Charlie credit. The kid knows how to drive. No doubt about it.
1: Yes.
0: Just needs a good break.
1: Yeah. He needs it like everyone.
0: Like everybody.
1: Sheldon. I mean,
0: yeah, half of getting into the season is either a really, really fat checkbook or a break.
1: Yeah, or a break.
0: One of the two.
1: So we are dedicated to this season in the junior sprint, correct?
3: Yes.
1: How are we doing so far in this season?
3: Good. I was in first in points.
1: What? You're 9.
0: Yeah, somebody's got to be there.
3: Last year I won 11 races.
1: What? You were 8
3: in a row.
1: What?
3: And this year I am 4th or 3rd in points.
1: And I love that you're a clean driver on top of that.
3: And I finished 2nd, 1st, 3rd. I finished first by default.
0: Oh really?
1: Thanks so for being honest.
0: How many more races have you got?
1: So you got August, you got September, July. October.
0: So you still got plenty of time to come in first place, right?
3: Yes.
1: Well, and to have a lot more fun, too. Like, you still have fun ahead of you.
3: There's not a reason to not have fun in racing.
0: Exactly.
1: Oh, that could be on a shirt too.
0: That could. Well, because if you're not having fun, go do something else.
3: Yeah.
0: Right?
3: Unless you're thinking that it's like a pro, like NASCAR or F1 or Formula 1.
0: Well, and it's funny you say that. They should be having fun too, and don't take it so seriously.
1: I feel like I was lucky enough to be in the pit row on Sunday, thanks to this Racer Radio. They were in such good moods. Everyone was mellow. The crews, the racers, everybody was in such a good mood.
0: Everybody,
1: even the spectators where I was.
0: Just the winners.
1: No, before the race, right before the race, as they were getting into the car and that leading up to it, everyone was in a good mood. No one was freaking out. Now, I wasn't in every camp. I did see, I won't say his name, but everyone can figure him out. Are you okay? You hit your knee. The gentleman who got second place on Sunday, right after the race, I saw him on the wall pouting. It looked like a pout to me. And then my boy, Larson, is like, da-da-da-da, this was a great venue, and this has been a fun week. And then it pans over to second place.
0: Second place like always pouts.
1: Why? Because it's the first loser. I think we'll just say that's why he was pouting. But I would just say, as far as the racers at even that level, for how nerve-wracking it could be. I even asked one of the crew members, how are they able to be so calm and get all these pictures and autographs, and then they're about to jump in their car? And his answer was, they trained for this. You want to say something?
4: Well, I was just going to say, how could they not have fun? They're in San Diego. It's so pretty here. We had such a good weather weekend. And, like,
1: you're right
4: on a Navy base. Like, but how could that not be fun?
0: How could it not be,
1: right? The nerves and the pressure. But you're right. Yeah. It was really setting everybody up to have a good time. And we were talking in the green room. It was a great weekend last weekend. A few hiccups, but my goodness.
0: But it was a new track.
1: Yeah.
0: It was a
1: active military base.
0: First up, there was so many. This is the first. It's just like going to the Indianapolis at the Brickyard 400 with NASCAR. When that first race went there, that was epic.
1: Yeah.
0: Epic. Yeah. And I think San Diego was close to that.
1: It's okay. You don't have to know everything.
0: So do you watch NASCAR?
3: Yes.
1: Who's your favorite driver?
3: Chase Elliott.
1: Wrong answer. Kyle Larson.
3: I was going to say Kyle Larson.
1: Oh, I catch you. Sorry. I'm sorry. So why do you like Chase Elliott?
3: I don't know.
1: I like Kyle because he's a dirt track racer. That's why.
0: But you know, Chase Elliott and Kyle Larson could almost be brothers.
3: They could.
1: Kind of. Not as much as Charlie and Cruz here.
0: Well, that's true, too. I met Kyle Larson at Paris Auto Speedway. Have you ever been there?
3: No.
0: And I walked.
3: I don't know.
0: I walked.
1: Wow. Get me some slack.
0: And I walked right by him.
1: Oh, he likes telling. Because I thought he was a 12-year-old
0: driver. He looks 12 years old when you meet him in person.
1: Leave my boy alone.
3: No, he does not.
1: Yeah. Oh. Yeah. Leave it.
0: Well, he did when I seen him. He looked like it.
1: He did not. Did you hear, Hunter?
0: I heard you both.
3: He is not a little 12-year-old.
0: Not anymore. Like no. Hey, he's my favorite driver, personally. I mean, I was an Earnhardt fan, and it takes a lot to replace Dale Earnhardt. Do you know Dale Earnhardt?
3: Yeah.
0: Yeah. If Dale Earnhardt is why you drive with so much safety gear.
1: Yeah.
0: Because if it wasn't for Dale Earnhardt, I don't know where we'd have been safety-wise.
1: Hunter, would you do that? I'm looking at a two-wheel drag
0: motorcycle.
1: Would you do that?
3: No, they at least go up to like 400 miles
1: an
3: hour.
1: It's like a rocket.
0: So you don't want to do that?
1: No.
3: No, why would you top fuel?
0: Oh, would you
1: do? Yeah, four wheels, a cage.
0: What about funny car?
1: Yeah,
3: because it's just fun.
0: Yeah.
1: He's all about.
0: But you know what's bad? You know the only bad about this kind of racing, they go 3 seconds.
1: And then we get to have more fun.
0: Then
1: more
0: they
1: time.
0: Go all the way in the back, and they sit for 45 minutes before they go again. Mm-hmm. That'd make me crazy.
1: It's
0: 45
1: a lot of
0: minutes.
1: Downtime.
0: Too much downtime.
3: A lot of. I would just go home.
1: I'd just go home.
0: That's kind of what I did. I got a chance to do it one time. And then he says, you want to do it again? I says, no. I'm good. I'm done.
1: So does baseball ever have a conflict with race day?
3: Catcher, outfielder, third baseman, pitcher.
0: Oh, so you well? Don't you in your age group? Don't they kind of have you play all the positions?
3: Yeah,
1: kind of find out what you're.
3: And I also played rover, which is like I can go from
0: anywhere
3: left field to all the way to
0: right. What's your favorite position?
3: All the way, catcher.
0: You like to catch?
1: He didn't hesitate.
0: You don't
1: He's
0: mind
1: really having good.
0: Somebody?
1: Oh,
0: you
1: wait.
0: Don't mind somebody throwing a ball at you?
3: No.
0: Okay.
1: And your knees bent like that? No. He likes. He didn't hesitate.
3: No. All I do is just like leg like this and leg like this.
1: And well, they have stuff behind your legs. Hey, I've seen.
0: And
1: too.
0: You don't have to run around.
3: Sometimes.
1: Well, you see the whole game right in front of you. But still, prefer. I would say maybe a steering wheel.
3: Yes, I would rather drive. But baseball. Yeah. It's fun. It's fun.
0: Got to keep that fun in there.
1: Ooh.
3: I got second place in the championship.
0: Oh, congratulations.
1: Did you get a ring or something?
3: Yeah.
1: Oh, where is it? Where's the bling?
3: It's
1: at
3: it's,
1: home.
3: Yeah.
1: It's locked in the safe.
0: In the safe.
3: No, it's not.
0: With his
3: it's in my room.
0: With his Rolex.
3: I don't even have a Rolex. You I have an yet. Apple Watch.
0: Not yet. Do you have an Apple Watch?
3: Yes, it's... Chris's old Apple Watch.
1: All right, Del Mar Fair, starting on the 1st, blue number 20.
0: Be there, be square.
1: Cheer for Hunter. He's a clean driver, often up in the front. It is free to attend once you enter the fairgrounds.
0: And Jet will One be in five. The grandstands, jumping up and down, waving a flag.
3: And you're always there to have fun and go play.
0: Thank you. 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
3: The answer.